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1: It's 7 degrees in Canberra, mostly sunny and a top of 15 today. From the Capital Radio Newsroom, good morning. I'm Tia Priest-Willamott. The Chinese Navy insists a missile firing in the South Pacific complied with international law and did not target any specific country. The nuclear-capable missile was launched just hours after Australia and Fiji struck a new defence alliance in Suva, which contains mutual defence obligations. Pacific security expert Dr. Connor Graham says it's clearly a tactic used by China to assert its military presence across the region.
2: And so deals like those signed yesterday hurt their capacity to do that, remove footholds that they might have. And I think they certainly do care about the Pacific, and Australia's getting involved in the Pacific.
1: Meanwhile, the PM has touched down in the Solomon Islands as he continues his diplomatic push in the Pacific. Anthony Albanese is due to meet with his counterpart Matthew Whale to begin negotiations on a new security treaty. Mr. Whale has pledged to reset relations with Australia in a pivot from his predecessor's heavy alignment with Beijing. The Molonglo Valley Community Forum wants to see a change in the law to help benefit the proposed Molonglo Town Centre. The forum has taken issue with the Planning Act 2023, which doesn't allow for the price to be lowered once it's set by a valuer. Convener Tom Adams says conditions like this are driving away facilities like shops and offices.
3: They can't, as soon as the valuers give them the price of a block of land, they can't drop the price below that figure. And so they go to the market with a list of conditions, you know, like the Whitlam shops, and they want, you know, community facility and gardens and, you know, and all that sort of stuff. But the price is, it's set at the highest possible price.
1: The YWCA Canberra is thanking locals for digging deep for their end of financial year fundraiser. The not-for-profit was seeking funds to purchase an apartment to help give women in need a place to call home. CEO Frances Crimmin says the goal was smashed by more than $1,000.
4: Look, we did. We're really excited and really want to thank Canberrans who so generously donated to our end of year fundraising. And the biggest message was we were targeting purchasing a brand new 2-bedroom apartment, and now that can go ahead.
1: And winter in the city is back this year to fire up Civic with circus performances and fire shows. Running from tomorrow through till Saturday the 18th, a wide elevated stage on City Walk will host 40 high-energy performances. Jennifer Ramsey, Executive Group Manager of Enabling Operations at the City Renewal Authority, is encouraging Canberrans to get involved.
5: So there'll be about 40 performances over those 10 days. They'll include Circus Oz, which, you know, they sell tickets to amazing shows in New York and Melbourne, and we can actually be putting them on for free in this city centre. They'll be in the afternoons. And then into the evenings, we've got some exciting performance artists doing live fire shows, which last year were very popular.
0: Sports update.
1: Emotions were high at Manuka Oval on Saturday afternoon, with local product Riley Hamilton making his AFL debut. The Ainslie Junior was drafted by the Giants last year as a Category B rookie after bouncing back from an ACL injury. Hamilton says playing at home was unlike anything he's ever experienced.
6: The atmosphere after the game was huge. We were all up and about, all super proud of the effort. But yeah, we know coming into this weekend, we need to switch back on and get the job done again to really put our season in a good line.
1: GWS turns their attention to this weekend's trip to the Qatari to take on Geelong. And Cristiano Ronaldo's World Cup career is over, with Spain scoring late to secure a 1-0 win over Portugal to move through to the quarterfinals. The US face Belgium later today. And that's the latest from the Capital Radio Newsroom.
0: 2CC weather. Alexander Watson Insulation. Canberra's cold. Your house doesn't have to be.
1: Mostly sunny conditions today and 15 degrees. A morning frost, then sunny tomorrow and 14. Another morning frost, then partly cloudy on Thursday and a top of 13. Then 13 again and similar conditions forecast for your Friday. Right now it's 7 in Higgins, 7 in Curtin, and it's 7 degrees in Woden.
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7: New South Wales ACT Branch Secretary of the SDA, Bernie Smith. 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
13: Across Australia, this is Mornings with Trent Nikolic, filling in for Mark Levy.
14: That's right, Trent Nikolic with you. A very good morning to you, Tuesday, 7th July. As I said earlier, a gloomy day in Sydney. Trent Nikolic filling in for Mark Levy on 2GB in Sydney, 2CC in Canberra, 2LT in Lithgow and wherever you might be listening in on the app. And if you're wondering why I love doing this job, it's this message here from Nick. Oh, finally, Trent, we've found one listener that loves you and wants to clone you. Thank God for that. But I'll still pester you because it's fun. That's from Nick. Love it, Nick. Keep them coming. Absolutely love it. So good. Now, on this situation in the Pacific, we had a message here saying, asking us about how much money's being spent. Karen saying, hi, Trent, I'd like to know how much money we're giving these Pacific nations to join up to these deals. Well, just for starters, $1 billion over the next 10 years for Fiji, $1 billion with a B, and then $500 million for Vanuatu over an unspecified amount of time, and then we're in the Solomon Islands this morning. So the new defence alliance could be expanded to other nations. This was the report out of Fiji yesterday. And it's backed by $1 billion in funding from Australia over the next decade. I reckon that a lot of you listening now would be thinking, as you are well entitled to, that $1 billion could be vastly better spent in this country than it could be effectively having little to no effect in Pacific Island nations because we saw what China did. Now, on that, the US State Department announced this morning, our time, that it had monitored China's test launch from a submarine of an unarmed intercontinental range ballistic missile that landed in the southern Pacific Ocean. At a time when the United States is working harder than ever to prevent nuclear proliferation, China is doing the opposite, State Department spokesman Tommy Pigott said in a statement. Beijing's rapid and opaque nuclear weapons buildup is of great concern to the region and the world. We continue to urge China to engage in meaningful arms control discussions and commit to a regularized notification arrangement for all intercontinental range ballistic missile and space launches consistent with commitments made by all other P5 members of the UN Security Council. So our Prime Minister is tossing around $1.5 billion of your money in order to allegedly prevent this sort of activity in areas to keep China on a, let's call it, tighter leash, and that's happening. I would imagine that it looks like they're not paying any attention at all. That's how it seems to me. Just after 10 minutes past 10, coming up this hour in the next 10 minutes, we'll speak to Morgan Begg, who's the Director of Research at the IPA. I want to drill down a little bit into this skilled migrant situation because, as I said off the top of the show, they make up less than one third of people using the visa pathway. Less than one third. So let's do a little bit about that. Let's find out a little bit more about what that relates to, how it works, why that's the case, because a lot of the times we just look at the data and we don't really drill down into it and find out why that's the case. It's time, actually, before we take a break, because something's just happened, it's time for a World Cup update.
15: 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Join today.
14: Now, the game's just kicked off between host nation, the United States, and Belgium, and I don't know that I've ever wanted Belgium to win a game of football more than I do right now. Just inside 10 minutes, Belgium have scored. They're leading the USA 1-0. Why do I want Belgium to win so much? Because of this stupidity that's gone on in the last 24 hours between the American President Donald Trump and FIFA. FIFA has been widely accused of being a wildly corrupt organisation, and it decided to overturn a red card for one of the most important players in the United States squad. Now, if you don't watch football religiously, that's fine. If you get a red card in a World Cup match, you automatically miss the next game. So that player should have missed this game. Donald Trump intervened. FIFA overturned the red card. It was as clear a red card as you're ever likely to see. And that player is now playing in this game. So everybody should be getting on the bandwagon and barracking for Belgium and hoping that it can beat the United States, one of the host nations in the World Cup. Now, Richard, just on the subject of sport quickly, Richard messaged in to say he's happy that I raised my concerns about Alex de Minaur earlier in the show. And I did say that after the back of his loss at Wimbledon, straight sets loss. Richard thought the same thing as I did when he heard the interview after the match. He doesn't have any social media, but he's contacted Tennis Australia asking that they reach out to Alex on his behalf to ensure that he's okay. Richard says he's not a tennis fanatic, but I love watching Demon and how he doesn't give up on any point. Yeah, look, you make a really good point there, Richard. I think it's easy for us to overlook the mental strain on athletes at that level. I certainly do. I tend to think you're being paid a hell of a lot of money, just go out there and do what you need to do. But it seems to me that Alex is really struggling with the mental part of his game at the moment and his state of mind. And I'm sure that he's in the best position to get the help that he needs. But it's a good reminder there that if you're struggling, you should go and talk to someone, because it certainly sounds to me like Alex de Minaur isn't really enjoying his tennis at the moment. Mark says, just before we take a break, if China wasn't paying attention when we were talking about this missile launch, they would not have reacted. You reckon it's money well spent? As far as you're concerned, you're entitled to that opinion, Mark. Of course, our alliance to the Pacific is vital to our future. Mark, what I want to know is what material difference it makes, though. That's what I'd like to know. We're spending $1.5 billion between Fiji and Vanuatu. What material difference is it going to make? What is Fiji going to do if we end up needing to defend ourselves or Vanuatu? Clearly, they can't stop China from launching test missiles in the South Pacific as it is now. So what would happen if we ended up in a conflict? Now, don't forget, you can have your say on the 2GB open line, 131873. 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We'll take a break, and when we come back, we're going to speak to Morgan Begg, Director of Research at the IPA.
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8: 17 and a half minutes past 10. Trent Nikolic with you on 2GB for Mark Levy. Some news for you. Raptor Squad officers have charged two Hells Angels outlaw motorcycle gang members following an alleged assault near Sydney's CBD. 1pm yesterday, so Monday, police were called to Distillery Drive in Pyrmont following reports of an assault inside an apartment building. Officers attended and were told that about 11:40am that day, a 34-year-old man arrived at the location to make a delivery when he was approached by two unknown men. The two men, who were armed with a knife, followed the man into a lift where they allegedly assaulted him multiple times. About 6pm yesterday, Raptor Squad officers executed a crime scene warrant at Distillery Drive, Pyrmont, where they seized a large kitchen knife, 565 grams of white powder, 200 grams of GBL, 14 Valium tablets, a dedicated encrypted criminal communication device, there's a new one for you, DECCD, and Hells Angels OMCG Outlaw Motorcycle Club clothing. Interesting. A 27-year-old man and a 33-year-old man were arrested and taken to Day Street Police Station. The men were charged with assault occasioning actual bodily harm in company of others armed with intent to commit an indictable offence, participate criminal group, contribute criminal activity and affray. Quick finance update for you. The All Ordinaries are 9,030.9, down 6.1, and one Aussie dollar is buying 69.54 US cents. Now, just after 19 past 10, at a time when housing and immigration are in focus for the opposition and One Nation, I found this new data from the Institute of Public Affairs completely staggering. Our migration system has been labelled a con job by some because of our skilled migration system is working or not working, depending on how you're looking at it. According to the IPA, the Department of Home Affairs data from 24-25 shows that of the 185,001 permanent visas granted over a 12-month period, more than 132,000, or 71%, were classified as skilled visas. So that's a lot. But how many of these people actually have an approved skill? Around 60,000. The rest of the visas, they've been handed to secondary applicants, families who wanted to come to Australia with the skilled applicant. So less than a third of all migrants using the skilled pathway, well, they aren't skilled at all. To discuss the data, I'm joined by Morgan Begg, the Director of Research at the IBA. Morgan, thanks for your time.
9: Oh, good to be with you.
8: It feels ridiculous to me, at least, looking through the data, at a time when we've got governments pushing for lowering the amount of immigration to this country, that we aren't properly managing the pathways that we've already created. Does that seem fair?
9: Yeah, it's absolutely fair to say. I mean, fundamentally,

0: Australians have just been misled about the nature of the nation's migration program. As you mentioned, we have seen over the last 4 years net overseas migration to Australia of 1.6 million. But economically, nothing seems to have changed. Job shortages have been consistently around 330,000 nationwide for the past 2 years, and one third of businesses can't find the workers they need. So clearly something doesn't add up. And as our analysis finds, as you mentioned, most of the people that are the majority of visa applicants under the skills program don't actually meet the skills requirements set by the government. Something is completely broken.
1: I said this at the top of the show, Morgan, that part of the reason for this is that the program itself is that we do need skilled workers here. There's a number of skilled workforces that have shortages. I would assume, just off the sort of broader picture, it's places like healthcare, aged care, doctors, nurses, medicine, that sort of thing. Is that a fair assessment of that part of it?
0: Well, as you say, yes. We do want, there are skills shortages. We've had skills shortages in Australia for a few years now. They remain about 45% above pre-pandemic levels. So there is definitely an access with filling jobs in Australia. But the problem is that there is a misleading picture presented about whether our system even challenges or addresses that challenge, because successive governments, it's not just the current government, successive governments have claimed that Australia's migration system is fundamentally a skills-based system.
1: That's right.
0: But the numbers show it's about one third of permanent visa applicants meet skills requirements.
1: The other one that really stood out to me, Morgan, is when you see, and I think it's 364, I said, jobs that are now on that skilled list. Things like graphic designers. Now, starting my career in magazines, I've worked with plenty of graphic designers over the years. I struggle to see that we would have a shortage of graphic designers in Australia, just to pick on one example.
0: And you could pick on so many examples from that list, because, you know, when people think about the sort of skills, the sort of people that we desperately need, it's about construction labourers, it's about healthcare workers, it's about critical sectors that we are struggling to deal with domestically. But as you say, the list is replete with not non-critical important jobs, all the respect to people working in those sectors. But whether you would gear a migration system around them is something I think we should definitely question.
1: It sounds to me, and I've got multiple text messages here now from listeners that are suggesting the same thing, that the scheme needs an overhaul. It's not outlandish, I wouldn't have thought, the conversation that you and I are having, to suggest that the list of careers can either be culled, massaged, changed, take some jobs off, whatever you want to call it.
0: Yeah, I think that should be constantly under review. And it seems like, from my perception, that the list is really just added to over the years. And what we should probably do in government is either annually or quarterly just forensically audit the list and compare it to where we are actually experiencing vacancies in the economy. Mm. And so let's align this system with the actual economic needs of Australia.
1: Now, just to be fair here, Morgan, I guess we should look at the other point of the argument, which is some workers that we need may not want to come here without their family or a companion. And I think none of us are saying that that shouldn't happen. What we're saying is it should be more justifiable than it is at the moment.
0: Yeah, I think that's right. And as you say, you know, this isn't about deterring people that we need when we need them, but fundamentally, it's really just about let's, as a starting point, let's just be honest about the nature of the program.
1: A novel concept from government.
0: like instead of saying, and I'd say to government, instead of saying that 70% of our permanent visa approvals are skills based, well, let's just be honest. Right now, it's at 33%, and the majority is on the family stream. So let's as a starting point before, because realistically, a lot of Australians are not very satisfied with the migration system. 80%, according to IPA research, we found 80% of Australians would want significant cuts to the migration number.
1: Well, there's a number.
0: So the system isn't working. We need a complete reset. And let's, as a first step in that reset, let's just start calling things as they are and be honest about the nature of the program.
1: I think you make a fair point there. There's no doubt about that. I guess the last question that I've got for you is that, is there a potential, and I guess this goes back to your point about being honest fundamentally and then doing the research to make sure we've got it listed correctly, but is there a risk that if we sort of wholesale carve into this, that we see an issue where we then go back to having a shortage of supply in certain areas, or is it just fundamentally that if we managed it correctly, we wouldn't have a problem?
0: Yeah, I think it's about management. I think better targeting our skills migration stream to target those critical areas of the economy, then I think, you know, that will benefit the country, and you won't experience any of those negative effects that you mentioned.
1: Mm. Yeah, okay. Thank you so much, Morgan. I really appreciate your time.
0: Appreciate it. Thank you.
1: That's Morgan Begg, the Director of Research at the IPA, just talking about the fact that, as we said off the top of the show earlier on, a lot of the skilled migrant visas that are issued are not necessarily issued to the skilled migrant. I've got a lot of feedback from you here on exactly that. A lot of feedback. Brett saying, Trent, I've been screaming this for years, that we also need the next level of data, or the next layer of data, of those who come here under a certain skill. Are they working in that skill? And Brett's used the example, or are they Uber drivers? It could be anything. They could come here as an architect, but they could be making coffee in a coffee shop. We need to find out what the conversion rate is. That's what we need to work out. I've got a message here from Izzy up in the Blue Mountains. Thank you for your message, Izzy. Hi, Trent. I've been getting almost zero replies from the countless applications I've sent since being made redundant from my role as a, you heard it, graphic designer in May 2025. Izzy was in the industry for 20 years, definitely feeling the change, can't find a job. But that's on the list of skilled migrants. Now, if I take Izzy on face value, she's applying for jobs, she's not getting them, not even getting a reply. And then we're being told that we've got a shortage of graphic designers. The other thing that might sound like a conspiracy theory, but to me isn't, is the message, sentiment, I guess you could call it, from something like what Jamie said here. This immigration list is no mistake. It's all about bringing in voters who will likely vote for the Labor Party. Like I said, you could see that as a conspiracy theory, but it's very hard to argue against it. When you look at the data and you look at what's happening and how it materialises, very hard to argue against it. We like talking about good news on the show, so before we take a break, I thought I'd bring you this one. The Steel City is back in a big way. Green Steel Australia will announce today that it has secured the historic former BHP Newcastle Steelworks site for the first Australian steel mill to run entirely on electricity. Expected to be operational by January 2028, the mill will forge Newcastle's first return to steel production since more than 100 years of steelmaking ended at Mollycop's Waratah site in 2024. This is good news. Manufacturing, productivity, doing things in this country, making things, building things, doing something materially valuable is good news, especially when our productivity is as low as it has been. Green Steel Chief Executive Officer Romani Ibrahim said Australia stopped building steel mills a generation ago. Thanks to the leadership of the New South Wales and federal governments, we're building again, he said. Today's announcement is just the first stage, with a second announcement expected to be made in the coming weeks. This is really, really good news. And like I said, a little bit biased, I'm a big fan of trades, tradies, and actually making things instead of just talking about it. That's really good news. If you've got any experience with that, did you work in the steel industry? Were you made redundant when we stopped making steel up there in Newcastle? Have you got any feedback on that at all? 131873. Or if you agree with me in regards to productivity, if you disagree with me and you think we should be less productive, heaven forbid. But if you disagree with me and think we should be less productive, give me a call. It's almost 10:30. Let's take a break and we'll be right back.
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1: 26 minutes to 11. Trent Nikolic with you. I know we've given you a World Cup update, but it's all happening in the match between the USA and Belgium. I think they're just reviewing a goal. Belgium let a goal in. So the USA scored 1-1, and then Belgium have scored to make it 2-1. So I was a little crestfallen when the Americans equalised because I want Belgium to win. But now Belgium have gone up 2-1. And to any of you messaging me in saying I've got Trump derangement syndrome about this rule of turning over the yellow card, the red card, please, whether or not it was a red card, the number of players who have missed out on the next game in a World Cup since the World Cup started in the 30s because they were issued a red card that was either innocuous or line ball, I don't think the president of perhaps the most powerful president in the world needs to be intervening in a football tournament to have a red card overturned. I don't know how you can justify that one, but anyway, if you think you can, 131873 is the open line number. Now, there's plenty in the news happening this morning. WiseTech founder Richard White has given up the chairmanship of the logistics software company he built, handing the role to independent director Raylene Murphy. As a plummeting share price and allegations about his personal life pile pressure on the billionaire. Company told the ASX on Tuesday that Murphy, who joined the board in January and became lead independent director in May, would take over as independent chair with immediate effect. White will remain on the board as an executive director and keep his role as chief innovation officer. Recent personal media attention is creating an unnecessary distraction from the strength of WiseTech's business, White said in a statement. Isn't it just? As I have stated previously, I strenuously and unequivocally deny the recent allegations in the media. Further, I am conscious that personal attacks on me in the media are basically creating a massive distraction for the business as a whole. A lot of your feedback in regard to the steelworks in Newcastle. Terry saying you'd presume that green steel made exclusively using electricity and probably only renewables would be better being produced where the wind and solar installations are located, not 1,000 kilometre of transmission lines away. Fair point. Jane saying we sponsored green steel in Whyalla. Twiggy's green hydrogen projects. As a taxpayer, I'm sick of underwriting government projects that have never gone through appropriate due diligence. I should have made that point. Greg saying as well. Actually, let me read you Greg's text message first. Trent, sounds like you're looking for someone to disagree with you, so I'm prepared to step into the breach. Love your work, Greg. I don't share your enthusiasm for green steel, especially when they're thanking the state and federal governments for the handouts. That sounds like subsidies to me. And Greg, on that point, I probably should have said that the only way that it would work is if we're actually running our energy grid and energy generation correctly, which seemingly, between you and me, Greg, we aren't. Now, Microsoft, also in the news, is going to cut 2.1% of its global workforce, including some Australians. This has been reported by the ABC. Now, 2.1% might not sound a lot, but it's actually 4,800 jobs. So Australian employees of Microsoft will be caught up in the technology giant's latest round of global layoffs. Microsoft announced it would cut those 4,800 jobs, or about 2.1% of its global workforce. Microsoft Australia employs about 3,000 staff across six offices. It's not known which divisions or locations will be impacted in Australia. Big tech's historic AI outlays, set to top $1 trillion this year, are piling pressure on companies to show returns from the technology and offset the rising cost of rolling it out across their businesses. In Australia, earlier this year, Atlassian announced nearly 500 jobs would go from its local workforce, while software firm WiseTech Global said it had planned to cut about 2,000 jobs as AI replaced manual software coding. Microsoft's chief people officer, Amy Coleman, however, told employees in a memo that the roles eliminated today are not being replaced by AI, quote, at the same time, what is true is that AI is changing how work gets done, she said. Judging by that statement, I think Amy Coleman should get a job in politics. She's doing well there. Now, also in the news today, President Donald Trump, doing what he should be doing rather than intervening with a football tournament, says a resolution to the Ukraine war is getting closer. He has spoken to Putin and Zelensky, and he says that a resolution to the more than four-year-old war in the Ukraine is getting closer than people realise, and he will talk about Ukraine during talks in Turkey this week at a NATO summit. Trump made his remarks after speaking at the weekend with both Russian President Vladimir Putin and his Ukrainian counterpart Volodymyr Zelensky. He gave no specific reason for his assertion that a solution to the conflict was in sight, and overnight Russia hammered Kyiv and the surrounding regions with missiles and drones, killing at least 28 people. In Moscow, or Moscow as we say, Kremlin spokesman Dmitry Peskov said he believed the US position on how to resolve the conflict remained unchanged, but Zelensky, interviewed by the Financial Times, said he believed the US president was viewing the conflict in a new light in view of recent Ukrainian successes. For what it's worth, Trump said he held a good call with Putin. on the 4th of July holiday, a conversation a Kremlin aide said lasted 85 minutes and was marked by the US president offering to help find a way towards way to move towards more peace. Fingers crossed. It is 39 and a half minutes past 10, so almost 20 minutes to 11. We'll take a break and we'll be right back with James Patterson, Shadow Minister for Defence.
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1: Trent Nikolic with you on 2GB in Sydney for Mark Levy while he's on a break this week. Now, the news of this missile test from China, without being deliberately alarmist about it, a lot of your feedback is that it's got a lot of Australians concerned. It came as the Prime Minister Anthony Albanese visited Fiji to sign a new defence pact, which makes Fiji our fourth official ally. The test saw China fire a nuclear-capable, and I think that language is important, nuclear-capable intercontinental ballistic missile armed with a dummy warhead in the Pacific Ocean. It was launched from a submarine and Taiwan says it travelled over the Philippines and landed near Nauru. James Patterson is our Shadow Minister for Defence and he's on the line. Senator, thank you for your time.
0: Good to be with you.
1: Is this a cause for concern or is it not? How do you see it?
0: Yes, I think it is a cause for concern in two respects. One, it is an indication of China's increasing capability in this area. This is a sophisticated missile and they have a large and growing number of stocks of these and they're capable of firing them from submarines.
3: Secondly, I think it's indication of China's intent. You don't practice firing a ballistic missile in the Pacific unless you think that at some point in the future you might need to do so for real in conflict. And certainly it's intended to send a very strong signal to us and other powers in the Pacific, including the Pacific Island nations, that China is capable of this kind of display if it chooses.
1: Now, just so the listeners know exactly what we're talking about, Senator, the missile is said to have flown over the Philippines, landed near Taiwan, and potentially crossed the exclusive economic zones of Kiribati and the Federated States of Micronesia as well. So what do you make of that move from China? Is impacting those nations part of the plan, intimidating, impacting, depending on the language? Are they nations we're also looking to strengthen our relationships with?
3: Yeah, based on open source research, it sounds like it landed near Tuvalu, north of the Solomon Islands, and that target zone would have been chosen very carefully. And you're right, according to those reports, it went over the Philippines, a very important US ally, and an area where the United States is increasingly deepening its military cooperation as part of its attempt to deter China from taking military action against Taiwan. Now, all of this must be seen in that light. This is a hotly contested region. Yeah. China has expansionist ambitions. It has said publicly that it wants to take Taiwan within the People's Republic of China, and it's willing to do so by force if necessary. And they are demonstrating the kind of capabilities they would need to fight a war in the Pacific with the United States or anyone else who might try to stop them in the future. So we have a very strong interest in sending an equally strong message in return that we do not welcome any changes to the status quo. We do not welcome any unilateral changes, particularly by force.
1: I have had a lot of correspondence from listeners here, Senator, asking the question I'm about to ask you now. What do you make of the Defence Industry Minister, Pat Conroy, saying that this test was a coincidence and that it won't deter work in the Pacific for Australia? Is it fair for listeners to question whether this was a coincidence or whether it was planned or whether it was a quick reaction?
3: I have other criticisms of Pat Conroy, but I agree with him on this. A military exercise like that takes weeks, if not months, to plan. It's difficult to understand how the People's Republic of China could have quickly arranged a missile test like this in response to the announcement in just a matter of hours. But I think your listeners are right to be wary that this is not done without any context. The Foreign Minister, Penny Wong, has said we're in a permanent contest in the Pacific with China. And what that means is that it's an ambition of China to establish a military facility, preferably a naval military facility in the Pacific. If they were able to do that, it would have devastating consequences for Australia's national security. It's one of our most important national security priorities to stop that. And I don't think it's an accident that they're exercising and conducting missile tests in the Pacific while Australia is trying to establish those kind of relationships.
1: Now, as you have, Senator, heard Penny Wong's comments on this, but the government says they've raised their concerns with China, end quote. It doesn't fill me with any confidence. Does it fill you with any confidence?
3: Well, I don't know in what forum those concerns have been raised. I don't know if it was at the leadership level, although I think that's unlikely. I don't know if it was the ministerial level. I think that's probably also unlikely. It's possible it was raised by our embassy in China with Chinese government officials. It's possible it was raised in Canberra with the Chinese embassy. I don't know. And I think the government could be more candid about at what level this has been raised and what the content of those representations were. It is critically important that we make a strong stand here, that China be in no doubt about our perspective on this, not just on our own behalf, but on behalf of our Pacific family as well. Because Pacific Island leaders have been very clear. They want the Pacific to be conflict-free zone and they want it to be a nuclear-free zone. And testing a nuclear-capable ballistic missile in the Pacific is an insult to them, and I think we've got an obligation to use our voice to speak up for them.
1: Another point that my listeners are making very loudly here this morning, Senator, is that, you know, in light of the fact that we've just spent $1 billion with Fiji, another $500 million with Vanuatu, somewhere around the next decade to be spent, why wouldn't we be spending more on defence spending? It's going to go up to the government's announced 3% of GDP by 2033, but that's a long way away, especially in light of what China's just done here, I would have thought.
3: Well, and they only reach 3% of GDP by counting things we've never previously counted towards defence spending, like military pensions, superannuations and veteran welfare. And those things are important, but we've always spent money on those and they don't increase defence readiness or capability. We've said we need to be spending 3% of GDP in real terms, not using accounting tricks.
1: Yeah, right.
3: And this government is not increasing defence spending anywhere near enough given the strategic environment we face. We do not have the state of military readiness we need to deter conflict or to survive a conflict if it's initiated outside of our control.
1: And Senator, before you go, a message here from Brett. It's time to threaten China with tariffs on their cheap Chinese cars if they continue to threaten our region. Labor's love and inaction with China's threatening our security. What's your stance on tariffs and whether that would be an effective way of managing situations like this?
3: I'm not sure that would be the most useful tool in our toolkit. I think we've got other options available. I think we should be deepening our cooperation with the Pacific. I think we should be exploring a multilateral security treaty with the Pacific. Although I do have concerns about Chinese EVs, which are connected vehicles coming to Australia on national security grounds.
1: Yep.
3: And I think we should make decisions there in our own national interest to protect ourselves from those risks.
1: I agree with that one completely. And I know I said last one, but I've got another one for you here. China's aims in the Pacific make Australia's ties to the US even more important. That's from another listener. I would have thought that at this point in time, us as a country focusing so heavily on China and neglecting our relationship with the US is not particularly smart.
3: Oh, our bilateral relationship with the United States is our most important alliance. It's our most important security arrangement. Pillars of that arrangement, including AUKUS, must be pursued absolutely vigorously, because one of the things that could cause doubt in the mind of Xi Jinping or other future Chinese leaders when they're contemplating action against Taiwan or anywhere else in the region is that Australia and our partners are capable of deploying nuclear-propelled submarines, those Virginia-class submarines in the Pacific, because they don't know where they are, they don't know what they can do, they don't know where they could pop up, and it's a really critical deterrent capability to hopefully prevent conflict in our region.
1: Senator, thanks for jumping on the line this morning.
3: Thanks for having me.
1: There he is. That's Shadow Minister for Defence, James Paterson. I thought very plain and straight answers there to some questions that I'm asking, that you're asking, that we would like answered, all of them legitimate in light of what's going on in the Pacific at the moment. Now, Europe is currently being torched by heat. You would have seen this on the news. If you've been watching sport overseas, as I have been, I've been keeping up with the Formula One, the MotoGP, and then the Tour de France started on the weekend as well. It is really, really hot, especially in the southern parts of Europe. In Barcelona, wildfires are raging across southern Europe, forcing thousands of people to evacuate homes and prompting Tour de France officials to ban spectators from a stage of the race. The stage that I was watching last night that was heading into the Pyrenees was one without spectators on sections of it because of the weather. Hundreds of firefighters are battling blazes that have devastated more than 19,000 hectares of land in Portugal, Spain, France and Greece. And temperatures on the rise again, predicted to reach 40 degrees Celsius in parts of a region still suffering from last week's record-breaking heat wave. It's pretty hot over there in Europe, that's for sure. Now, have you heard those dreaded scratching sounds in your walls? Maybe you've seen the telltale signs of little black droppings. 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Now, a couple more of your messages on the text line 0460 873 873 before we take a break. Brett saying basically what I said as I wrapped up that interview there with James Paterson, you would not get straight answers like that from a Labor politician. Not at the moment, Brett, you wouldn't. You'd get them saying stupid stuff on a podcast though, wouldn't you? Greg says, Trent, I'd like us to show a bit of backbone when China lifts some of its punitive and unjust tariffs, e.g. meat. We've got plenty of other markets and we should not be forever crawling back to them. That's from Greg. I agree with that. a lot of you questioning why the Prime Minister is visiting the markets that he's visiting at the moment, the overseas markets, the overseas countries that he's going to. I think that that's a legitimate question to ask, although that is in our region and it is strategically important. So I think while that question's legitimate, I still do think that it's strategically important and the Prime Minister needs to shore up those relationships. Diane saying, Trent, why is this awful government paying Pacific Island countries heaps of dollars? Well, it's billions when we know the Prime Minister will support China in a war. Australia's already been sold out to the CCCP, God help us all. Diane, I don't know about supporting China in a war, but the point I made there with the Shadow Minister for Defence I think still stands. I think this government, for whatever reason it wants to tell you it has made the decisions it's made, is that it has, I guess, been derelict in its duty in maintaining our relationship with the United States. I think that's fair to say, while worrying about our relationship with China. I think this narrative that our relationship with the US shouldn't be as strong as it's always been is just the incorrect one to have. It's 5 minutes to 11. We'll take a break and we'll be right back.
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1: Now, the story of the podcast and the Prime Minister just won't go away. For those who missed it, the Prime Minister played Shag, Marry, Date, gee, I hate even saying that, on the Bush Deep podcast and was asked to choose between Rhonda Birchmore, Nicole Kidman and Kylie Minogue. Well, Rhonda Birchmore joined Today Extra this morning. Here's what she had to say.
2: I was having my cup of tea and I nearly spat it out, but when I went, oh, my God, and then he picked Kylie and I figure, well, Nicole and I are kind of around the same height. And okay. He must be intimidated by tall
10: redheads. The only explanation.
2: And he could fit Kylie Minogue in his pocket, so yeah. I figure, you know...
11: You and Nicole are just too much for the PM, are you?
2: You know, I thought, what an incredible group of women to be part of. I was kind of flattered, but then my husband kind of rang and said, what the heck?
1: I love Rhonda Birchmore. How good. That is exactly the kind of response I would have expected from her. Hilarious and straight to the point. 11 o'clock news is next.
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14: It's 10 degrees in Canberra, mostly sunny and 15 today. From the Capital Radio Newsroom, good morning, I'm Tia Priest-Willamott. ACT Policing is seeking the public's help in finding missing 19-year-old man Guanping Yi. Guanping has not made contact with his family for an extended period of time and is believed to be in the vicinity of Canberra City. Guanping is a Chinese national who was studying in Canberra. Police and his family hold concerns for his welfare and are requesting the public's assistance to locate him. There's a photo of Mr. Yi on the ACT Policing Facebook page and website. Anyone with information is urged to contact 131 444. Experts suggest Australia's share market could get a major boost from falling housing prices. Research shows local stocks usually rise during property downturns as investors search for better returns. Financial Director Tom Hawley says budget changes are forcing people to rethink where they put their savings.
15: Because there's uncertainty now in the property market, people are unsure about if property is going to be a good investment over the next couple of years with all the recent budget changes. And so where do you put your savings? Where do you invest? So I think that then drives a rotation potentially into the share market.
14: The Shop, Distributive and Allied Employees Association is urging changes to the ACT's Bail Act. The call comes as an inquiry examines the legislation, with the union arguing adults accused of child abuse offences can still be employed in roles alongside children while on bail. ACT New South Wales Branch Secretary Bernie Smith says any reforms should put the protection of children first.
16: And then in terms of the bail laws, I think it needs to be considered. If it's not a mandatory provision, it should be a presumption that you don't undertake that work, that could be rebutted. And if you could show that there's no risk to the children involved that you're working with, then sure, that's okay. Maybe you can continue that work, but the presumption should be that you have to show that you're not a risk to those children.
14: And nominations for the Sounds of Australia are now open. Managed by the National Film and Sound Archive, the collection celebrates iconic sounds that have embedded themselves in Australian culture. Assistant curator Hannah DeFater says anything can be nominated.
17: It can be any kind of sound, so it can be a pop song, it can be folk music, it could be a sports broadcast, sports commentary, it could be some... natural field recordings, it could be an ad or a jingle. As you know, we recently had our first meme go into the collection with the Democracy Manifest.
18: Sports update.
14: British wildcard Arthur Ferry has downed Grigor Dimitrov to continue his stunning run at Wimbledon. He won a five-set thriller in his first appearance on centre court. The 23-year-old says he's thrilled with his resilience on court so far.
19: Yeah, I'm really proud of how I'm my behaviour on court, not just not complaining or not having any signs of anger, but more just how I'm fighting back and staying in matches.
14: Another record has been broken by Canberra runner Cameron Myers, this time at a Diamond League event in the USA. Myers became the first Australian to win the Bowerman Men's Mile, posting a time of 3 minutes and 46.06 seconds, putting him ninth on the race's all-time ranking. The 20-year-old says he's recently shifted his mentality.
21: I just want to win the races now, you know. I feel like I've ticked off the times, and if I focus on winning the races, the times will follow. So that's sort of the mindset I had approaching today.
14: That audio from Athletics Australia. In basketball, the Boomers have downed the Philippines in Perth. And Portugal's manager has quit his post after the club's World Cup campaign came to an end against Spain. The United States and Belgium are currently going head-to-head in their round of 16 clash. And that's the latest from the Capital Radio newsroom.
27: 2CC weather, Alexander Watson Insulation. Canberra's cold, your house doesn't have to be.
14: Mostly sunny conditions today and 15 degrees. A morning frost, then sunny tomorrow and 14. Another morning frost, then partly cloudy on Thursday and a top of 13. Then 13 again and similar conditions forecast for your Friday. Right now, it's 10 degrees in Gungahlin, 10 degrees in Aranda and it's 10 degrees in Banks.
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1: That's right, Trent Nikolic with you, filling in for Mark Levy this week on 2GB in Sydney, 2CC in Canberra, 2LT in Lithgow, wherever you might be listening in on the app. A quick finance update for you. The All Ordinaries down 29 points to 9,008 and one Aussie dollar is buying 69.54 US cents. Now, some other news for you as well. The Kamilaroi Highway is closed about 20 kilometres west of Narrabri for anyone listening out in the bush due to a crash involving a truck, car and caravan near Midgee Lane. The highway is closed in both directions between Narrabri and Spring Plains Road. Light vehicles can divert via Kalgora Road to Weewar, in both directions. Heavy vehicles can use the Newell Highway, the Gwydir Highway and Castle Ray Highway instead. Emergency services and traffic crews are attending the crash, so just keep an eye out for that. Now, we brought you this earlier in the show as well, but I had to mention it again here just simply because of the name of the acting sergeant who is doing it. A man has scaled the Balti Bridge Tower and remains in a restricted area on the Eastern Tower. So I assumed they would have been able to get the man down by this point, the graffiti artist. He's refusing to follow police direction and come down, so he's an even bigger idiot than I said he was earlier. Because, let me repeat, if you graffiti other people's property, you are an idiot and a moron. But this person, because they're still up there, what is it now, 5 hours after they first got up there, is an even bigger idiot and a bigger moron than I initially thought. Police allege the man is responsible for graffitiing the bridge earlier this morning. There's no threat to the public and road users. One lane on the bridge remains closed. There are a significant number of police resources in the area. They're wasting their time. They've got more important things to do, including uniformed members and water police units. Police are currently working to get the man down safely. And here's my highlight of the whole story. The acting sergeant is Paul Hogan. Now, I'm assuming it's not the Paul Hogan, but I just like the fact that there's a police sergeant called Paul Hogan. I find that quite entertaining. Now, the opposition leader, Angus Taylor, is in Darwin and he's held a press conference and has been asked whether he's concerned about China's missile test. Have a listen to this.
2: Well, I'm concerned. It's an ICBM from all reports, so that's something we should be deeply concerned about. I mean, more generally, we should be concerned about the actions of the PLA right now. I mean, circumnavigating Australia, we know, between Australia and New Zealand, they took hostile actions. This is not the action of a friend. These are not the acts of a friend. Let's be clear. And that provocation and intimidation is unacceptable. Now, the truth of the matter is the best pathway to peace is strength. And that is why we need to see an increase in defence spending in this country, working closely with our alliances, our allies across the globe, to ensure that we portray strength at all times. Weakness is provocative. Weakness is provocative. And it's absolutely crucial that we get our defence spend up to 3% of GDP, that the spending is in the right places, that we're building the agility, we're building the drone capability, the missile capability in this country to have that strength along with our allies to ensure that we continue to have peace in our part of the world over the longer term.
1: Now, he's also said that he welcomes the alliance with Fiji. Mr. Taylor also didn't miss the opportunity to criticise Defence Minister Richard Marles on spending on defence. Here's what he had to say.
2: It absolutely should be done at the highest levels, but it also should be done by showing strength. And that means getting our defence spend to where it needs to be. It should be at 3% of GDP. It is not under this government. Don't believe Marles' mathematics. It's all nonsense. He makes it up. It's absolute nonsense. Our warfighters are not being supported in the way they need to be. We have incredible men and women, including here in Darwin, of course, an important base for our defence force, and we need to see those people supported with the appropriate funding, the appropriate capability behind them. And that is not happening with the current level of spend by this government. They need to get it right, and they haven't got it right. They need to spend it on the right things. They need to be agile. They need to have the sovereign capability necessary for us to be able to defend ourselves and, most of all, to work with our allies to demonstrate strength.
1: Pretty strong words there, echoing a lot of what you're saying on the text line, 0460 873 873. A great one from you, Campbell. Hey, Trent, wouldn't Commander Paul Hogan be the perfect man for the job to get somebody off the bridge, the real one, because he was a painter on the Harbour Bridge in a past life? Yes, you're absolutely right. He would know a little bit about climbing, that's for sure, absolutely. Now, 131873 is the open line number. Have your say on the 2GB open line, 131873. 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The reason I want you to get on the line is because after we take a break later in this hour, we're going to speak to Hannah DeFater. She's the assistant curator at the NFSA. Submissions are open for the National Archives Sounds of Australia. And I've still got a double movie pass to give away to see The Odyssey at the Hayden Orpheum. So I want you to get on the line and let me know. I don't care how tongue-in-cheek it is. I want to know what you think should go in as a sound of Australia. Now, before we take a break, we were joking in the office before we came on air that the government is doing a fairly strong job of gambling with our money and not getting very good returns. And we picked out a song we thought you might want to have a listen to. So have a listen to this song from Kenny Rogers.
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10: 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We were both too tired to sleep.

0: Yeah, know when to hold them. I tell you what, a bit of advice for the Prime Minister. Why don't you hold on to a little bit more of our money and spend it more sensibly? And when you go on a comedy podcast, why don't you hold a few of your answers before you say stuff that's cringy and embarrassing? It's almost 17 minutes past 11. Let's take a break and we'll be right back talking about the sounds of Australia.
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0: Well, what does Australia sound like to you? Trent Nikolic here for Mark Levy. I know that's a big question and one that the National Film and Sound Archive seeks to answer each and every day. I've already got some really funny messages from you here that we'll read out in a minute. Each year, the National Film and Sound Archive launches the Sounds of Australia. It's the archive's national celebration, annual celebration of recorded sound. And earlier this year, the editions for 2026 were announced. And you have to think outside the box a little bit. It included Rosie Batty's 2015 Australian of the Year speech, Joe Dolce's Shut Up Are Your Face, and this. that's the PB

0: 5 pedestrian crossing button, first introduced in 1984, believe it or not. And many years later, and I love that, the tick was sampled in Billie Eilish's song Bad Guy. The first meme was also added to the collection. This news report featuring Jack Carlson from 1991.
1: I'm under arrest.
2: Look, I'm under what? Gentlemen, this is Democracy Manifest.
3: And he didn't appreciate the way he was handled.
2: See that chap over there? Get your hand off my penis!
3: It took six officers to restrain him.
0: I wish I had a dollar for every time me and my idiot mates have said that same line to each other, mimicking that. It's absolutely hilarious. That report from Seven's Chris Reason, which started doing the rounds online again after Jack's death in 2024. I love the way he rolls the R. This is Democracy Manifest. That was beautiful, that. So what will be added to the list next, and how could you be part of the story? We've got kookaburras, we've got magpies, we've got the sound of V8s racing at Bathurst as long as it's not a Ford. That one's from you, Sandra. Hannah DeFater is an assistant curator at the National Film and Sound Archive. She's with me now. Hello, Hannah, how are you?
4: Hello, thank you so much for having me to talk about my favourite time of the year.
0: Yeah, not at all. Thank you for coming on to have a chat. This is fascinating because, as I said in the intro there, I think listeners and we need to think outside the box a little bit, because it doesn't necessarily have to be just a specific sound. It can be a speech, it can be a quote, it can be all those sorts of things as well.
4: Yes, that's absolutely right. So if you look at the sort of 200 or so sounds that we have already added to the Sounds of Australia Register, which is this list of significant Australian audio moments, you do get the sense that it's all different types of sounds. It's natural field recordings, it's sports broadcasts, it's memes like we just heard from Jack Carlson. It's very broad and it covers 130 years of our audio history from our earliest recordings in 1896 through to the present, and we are opening the call up to the Australian public, as we do every year, for them to nominate what they think should be on the list.
0: I find it fascinating because, to me, when you listen to these things, Hannah, they are, and I know it's probably a little trite to say, they are uniquely Australian, a lot of them. And I think, you know, we've had people here suggesting magpies. Matt out in Dorrigo has said the sound of Australia is a magpie call. For 11 months it's a sound of beauty, for 1 month it's a sign of terror and the signal to run. But they are quintessentially Australian sounds, and that's why the collection that you manage at the National Film and Sound Archive with your team, I think that's why it's so important.
4: Exactly, that's right. The NFSA collection is huge. There's over 4 million items in the full collection. So these sounds are the ones that we sort of want to highlight and pull out as the ones that are our most significant, that really tell that Australian story. And like you say, some of them, like that PB5 pedestrian button, yeah, we sort of take for granted because it's so embedded in the sort of national soundscape.
0: Yeah,
4: it's
0: right.
4: Something that many people are hearing over and over every day, maybe same as the call of the magpie. So as well as these iconic pop songs, we're also looking for those things that are really just sort of part of the fabric of everyday Australian life.
0: It's funny you say that about the pedestrian crossing, because I've found myself like an idiot standing at a pedestrian crossing in America or in Europe waiting for that sound, and then looking up a few minutes later going, oh, of course, I'm in a different country, I'm not going to hear the sound.
4: Exactly right. You don't miss it till it's gone.
0: Yeah.
4: But that sound was the result of, you know, decades of campaigning for advocates who were trying to make our cities more accessible. So it's a really special Australian sound.
0: Can I ask you about Democracy Manifest? Because that has taken on a whole life of its own, and I find it fascinating that you can speak to an 18-year-old kid now who knows exactly what that is and what it's about. It was the first meme that you added to the collection. Not so much about Democracy Manifest itself, but why do you think it took until the last intake to add a meme?
4: Yeah, so I think this was actually really the people's choice. Speaking of democracy, I think this was our most nominated ever sound
0: wow.
4: from
0: okay.
4: the public.
0: Yep.
4: And I think it really goes to show the way that we interact with sound is changing with the internet and with meme culture. You know, when that broadcast was made back in the 90s, it probably didn't attract much notice. And the way it could really recirculate, and like you say, sort of repeating it back and forth with your mates, that sort of sound bite is really the thing that lodges in the ear. So it is things with that sort of earworm quality, the sort of sounds that are embedded in our brain that feel like they're speaking to a particular moment or a particular part of the national story that we're really on the lookout for.
0: Leanne made a really good point, the sound of Mr. Whippy, which if memory serves is the music from Greensleeves, I think, perhaps.
4: Yeah.
0: But the song Click Go the Shears, you might already have that in the archive, Hannah. Potentially.
4: Yes, that's absolutely in the archive. Right. We'd be looking for a specific recording of Click Go the Shears. So whoever you think has done the most iconic recording, that would be a great nomination. But we're really looking for a specific moment of recorded audio. So when you do your nomination, which you can do from the NFSA website, make sure you include the sound that you're nominating, but also make it clear which version of the recording you're on the lookout for.
0: I got one from Sally here saying, and you'd have to channel it. It's got to be in the right voice. She'd like someone saying "Not Happy Jan," would be in there as well.
4: I think that one is a really iconic joke. There's a bunch of ads and jingles. We've got the Slip Slop Slap jingle. We've got the VB ads in the list. There's quite a few, but that one is missing. So I think if you want to put that nomination through, that would be a great addition.
0: While I've got you on the line, Hannah, Jimmy's called in. Jimmy, what would you like to nominate this year, mate?
5: Well, look, I've got a couple, Trent.
0: Go for it.
5: Sorry.
0: Go for it.
5: Trent, I've got a couple, mate. The first one's a Kenworth coming down Bulleye Pass.
0: Yes.
5: With the engine brake on.
0: Yes. That'd work, absolutely.
5: And the second one is the effervescent wind of a poking machine.
0: Thank you for your call, Jimmy. Good one. Yeah, Hannah, there's another couple there. Can you just explain to the listeners just the specific rules for entries, just so people know and get it right, as you mentioned there earlier before?
4: Yes, absolutely. So the rules are pretty simple. Any kind of sound is eligible, but it does have to be a specific recording of that sound. Yep. It does have to have an Australian connection. And the only other thing is it needs to be more than 10 years old. So we just put that little restriction in place so that we have enough time to gauge which sounds are really staying with us, which sounds are really resonating. So it means from this year's sounds up to 2016 are eligible.
0: So they're not just some sort of transient sound that was a big deal for a year and then it disappeared and no one remembers what it is.
4: Exactly. We're really looking for those sounds that have historic or aesthetic or social significance.
0: Okay, good tip. Mike, you've called in from Kempsey. What did you want to say, Mike?
6: Hey, Trent. When Bob Hawke said that anybody who sacked somebody thought come in...
0: You're a bum!
6: In Bob, you know, Aussie sort of accent at the occasion. I mean, I sat up and watched that bloody race and I'll tell you what, it was tears in the eyes then, but that's iconic. Everyone recognises it. The whole country recognises it.
0: Yeah, good on you, Mike. That's a good suggestion there. Hannah, I've got one here saying Pauline Hanson saying, please explain. I think that's more than 10 years old. A question for you, Hannah, as well. Given, because this is like, you know, when we offer a prize here at the radio station, I'm not eligible to win it. Are you allowed to put something into the list yourself, even though you work there?
4: I would say there are certainly NFSA employees that are putting their nominations in through the nomination form. You know, they're spending a lot of time with our audio history, so often they have some pretty niche nominations. The way it works, we get hundreds and hundreds of fantastic nominations from the Australian public, things that are really diverse, interesting, funny, curious, serious. And then after that, we sit with a panel of audio industry experts. So broadcasters and musicians and musicologists and curators, a whole group of sort of audio industry experts look at that whole big pool of public nominations and they help us pick 9 or 10 of the really standout ones to add to the register every year.
0: The listeners are on fire this morning. Hannah, Neville's just said the sound of a politician telling the truth, but that would be silence. So therefore, I don't know if silence counts as a sound. John Law's opening his program saying, "Hello, world." Alf Stewart saying, "You're flaming mongrel" on Home and Away, which he used to say occasionally. Sandra saying, "Jacinta Price's speech in Parliament after her niece was killed." I think with that, Sandra, though, and Hannah touched on this, it's got to have been around for 10 years. So that's something we could revisit in 10 years. One other thing before you go, Hannah, that I think is really important, because this is something that Australians can really get involved in, even though you and I are having a bit of fun with it. But while a lot of the examples that you and I have spoken about are slightly more recent, if there's something from decades ago and it's not already on the list, it's still worth submitting, isn't it?
4: Yes, absolutely. So the list goes all the way back to our earliest sound recording that we have, which is from 1896.
0: Wow.
4: It's called the Hen Convention. If people are interested in that early audio history, they should really have a look at the early entries on the list. Those are on the NFSA website. Have a little rummage through the Sounds of Australia collection. But if they spot a notable omission, I would love for you to nominate it. So anything from that 1896 through to 2016 is eligible this year.
0: Now, before I ask you one more question before you go, Hannah, we've got the audio of Bob Hawke. Have a listen to this.
7: I tell you what, any boss who sacks anyone for not turning up the day is a bum.
0: So good. I was, what was it, 7 years old in 1983? Yeah, I remember that. Well, now, before you go, Hannah, and thank you again for having a chat to us, can you just let our listeners know exactly what they have to do to get involved?
4: Yes, so we would love it if you nominate for Sounds of Australia. You can head to the NFSA website, which is just nfsa.gov.au, or give the NFSA a Google, and right there on the front page you'll see the Sounds of Australia list. You can have a look at the 200 plus things that have already been put on the list, and from there you can nominate your own choice. So all you need to do is say what the sound recording you're nominating is and why you think it's significant.
0: Hannah, awesome to talk to you today. Thanks so much for coming on to have a chat.
4: Thanks so much for having me.
0: That's Hannah DeFater. She's the assistant curator at the National Film and Sound Archive, and submissions are open, as she said there, for the National Archives Sounds of Australia. It's really good fun. You can have a bit of fun with it. We've got your calls online. Stay there, Chris. Stay there, Mark. We'll come back to you in a minute. It is almost 27 minutes to midday. We'll take a break and we'll be back with your calls.
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0: Trent Nikolic with you for Mark Levy. The midday news, not much more than 13 minutes away. It's time for an update.
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0: Over to the World Cup football, and this is quite glorious. Belgium currently lead the United States 3-1 as we approach the last quarter of the match. It's about 72 minutes in. It's been a mixed bag for the Belgians, with goals from a free kick, a tap-in and a blunder from the US keeper. And it has to be said that the US, I've only been paying attention barely because obviously I've got other things to focus on, but the US haven't really created too many chances. They did score a goal from a beautiful free kick, but there was a little bit of a goalkeeping blunder in that as well. Earlier this morning, Spain defeated Portugal 1-0 after a goal in added time from Mikel Merino, sending Spain through to the quarterfinals. Following the game, Cristiano Ronaldo unexpectedly announced, even though we thought it was coming, we didn't realise it was going to be straight after the game, that this was his last of a record 6 World Cups. Some funny text messages about the sounds of Australia as well, of course. Siv with a cracker, petrol-powered blower vacs, uniquely Australian sound on a Sunday morning when you're trying to have a sleep in, that's for sure, absolutely. They make a hell of a lot of noise. And a little bit of good news here. It was remiss of me not to know, that Jai Arrow, who's recently been diagnosed with motor neurone disease, was not married. But just 2 months after revealing his tragic motor neurone disease diagnosis, former Rabbitohs forward Jai Arrow and his partner Barina Kolakovic have eloped in Sydney, which I love. What a great story. The pair, who got engaged in Italy in 2024, held an intimate ceremony in Sydney with their daughter Ayla Rose. And obviously, Jai has got a very difficult period ahead of him, but that's fantastic news that they've become married. As I said, remiss of me not to already know that. I thought that Jai and his partner were, but it's nice to know that they are now. Now, Neil saying, is it just me or is everyone who's watching the game between Belgium and the US wanting Belgium to humiliate the US? No. Not just you, Neil. Everyone wants the US humiliated in the football. Quick finance update for you. The All Ordinaries down 7.6 to 9,029.4, and one Aussie dollar is buying 69.54 US cents. Good one from you too, Terry, about if Belgium wins, Trump will try and change the result. Very clever. Chris called in from Woi Woi. What's your sound of Oz, Chris?
22: G'day, Trent. I think I'd like to nominate the boss of the Olympic Games when he said, and the winner is Sydney.
0: One Antonio Samaranch. Yes, that's right. Well done. Well done. Very good. And it's got a good accent to it as well. It's more than 10 years old. Chris, thank you for your call. Mark has called in. What would you like to nominate, Mark?
23: Well, there could be a big tariff on Belgium chocolate. But anyway. look, I saw it on YouTube the other day and I thought it was classic. I've never seen it before. It was Norman Gunston, Gough Whitlam on the steps of the old Parliament House.
0: Yes, brilliant.
23: Like, are you going to go for wrongful dismissal or something, he said, or something like that? And then Bob Hawke, who was the ACTU, was like, no, Norman, it's too serious for that, and sort of told him, go away. Yeah. But you couldn't get it. No, can you think of another country where you could get that close to a prime minister and actually take the mickey out of what was a very serious situation?
0: No, and Mark, you know what? Stay on the line because I'm going to give you a double pass to go and see The Odyssey at the Hayden Orpheum. Odyssey's directed by Christopher Nolan, stars the likes of Matt Damon, Anne Hathaway, Tom Holland, Zendaya and Charlize Theron. It's a Northside exclusive season at the Hayden Orpheum from July 16. Book your tickets now at orpheum.com.au. Two tickets coming your way, Mark. And the point that you made there that I'd like to pick up on is why it is so annoying that the Prime Minister has said what he said on the podcast that he went on with Nikki Osborne, because I love the fact that our leaders, the senior people in politics in this country, will be approachable like that and will speak to the average person rather than just doing formal interviews as they might in other countries. But you bring it all down when you do what the Prime Minister did the other day on that podcast. He absolutely go on the podcast. But the choice of words and the answer and the way that it was answered, that's where the problem is. So I think Mark makes a really good point there. Two tickets coming your way, Mark. It's almost 18 minutes to midday. Let's take a break and we'll be right back.
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0: Trent Nikolic with you for Mark Levy as we run up to midday. Bill Woods with me in the studio to talk about what's coming up on his show. Hello, mate.
31: Hi, mate.
0: I've got something for you. I was going to ask you, and I'm deliberately being combative with you here, because I know you can take it. I was going to ask you about A Sound of Australia. but I've got a submission for you. Mm-hmm. The sound of Ellery Hanley being taken out by an illegal high shot by one of the dirtiest players to ever play the game.
1: Get over
0: I'm
1: it.
0: I'm not even a Balmain supporter.
1: Do you know Terry Lamb jokes about that
0: I bet he
1: to
0: does.
1: This day?
0: I bet he does.
1: I think he's really owned it because the story's just so great.
0: It's just grown.
1: Somewhere, back in the day, the ABC and the commercial network of the day used to both televise the grand final.
0: That's right, they did, yes.
1: I was convinced as a Bulldog supporter back in the day, there was an angle to that tackle that showed it wasn't as bad.
0: Here we go. As that they didn't broadcast.
1: As we thought, that was only seen by the live feed I was looking at in my, I think I was in radio in those days. But anyway, that's my story and I'm sticking to it. I've not since been able to locate that vision.
0: Of course.
1: But I have sent several private investigators out to
0: discover. Canterbury tragic that you are. I've got a funny one here from Darren. He says, hi, Trent. It could be in there already. I'm not sure. But what about Paul Keating's threat to John Hewson in 1992? The answer is, mate, because I want to do you slowly. Remember that one?
1: Oh,
0: how good was that? That was just venomous, wasn't it, that one?
1: Oh, the master of the cutting remark.
0: Yeah. We've got tell him he's dreaming. Leave the money on the fridge from Kingswood Country, which...
1: What about, now that's a knife, has that come up?
0: Yeah, that's a good one too.
1: Well, this is
0: that's
1: a knife.
0: That's not a knife, this is a knife.
1: Yeah, there's conjecture about what exactly was said, but you get the gist.
0: Yeah. There's a bit in the news today, mate, isn't there?
1: Yeah, I just got off the phone to Gianni Infantino.
0: Ah, yes.
1: Yeah, I said, mate...
0: Is Australia back in?
1: Yeah.
0: Yeah, okay, good.
1: We're back in the World Cup.
0: Excellent. He's the president of FIFA, just in case you're wondering.
1: They've disqualified Egypt.
0: Okay, good. We're back.
1: I mean, FIFA.
0: This is outrageous. I mean, I've had a few listeners say, "Oh, it's not unprecedented." You know,
1: it is
0: absolutely like the president of a host nation interjecting to have his player reinstated when the rules are pretty clear.
1: But you know what? To be fair, and I'm not a huge fan, but to be fair, Donald Trump's Donald Trump. Mm. This is FIFA's fault.
0: It's FIFA's fault. Absolutely.
1: It's FIFA.
0: Just tell him to get lost.
1: Unbelievable.
0: Yeah, we're running the tournament. You're not running the tournament. Just get lost. What's coming up on your show today, mate?
1: Well, you know, the $500 light bulbs obviously had a lot of traction.
0: I wish I'd taken an electrical trade.
1: That particular part of the Senate inquiry has been floating around social media for quite a few days now.
0: Yep.
1: And anyway, last week I was chasing it up on a more broad scale, so we'll do it today.
0: I heard you.
1: We're going to talk to Robert Carling from the Centre for Independent Studies just about the volume of wastage in the federal bureaucracy as it is. Now, this is a big, big topic, and I'll get into a few other avenues as well, because to be fair, any large bureaucracy has this problem. I've worked for big companies.
0: You're right.
1: It happens.
0: Yep.
1: And even big charities, there's often stories come out about where money's wasted and goes astray. And we all know it works both ways. The tradies, the service industries, they love to get the government jobs.
0: Yep.
1: But even within that whole tendering process, there are little things that take place. Mm. You know, it's not always about the best price. It's about who's friends with who and all these things. But what I want to get down to is, to what extent can any government, and we've had since Fraser's Razor Gang down to Dutton's vow that going to the election, which obviously didn't do him any good, that he'd cut public service jobs, how can a government, and it'll be a coalition government for sure, get in and actually get something done about this? How do they change the culture whereby lower management actually wants to save our money?
0: Well, that's the point, isn't it? Listening to you explain it there, and you're absolutely spot on about big companies and big corporations. I don't necessarily think the outrage, and this is the sentiment from listeners too, is about the fact that wastage has been identified. It's about what are we doing about it?
1: Yes.
0: And what's going to change?
1: Mm. And that's the difficult part. And it's not as simple as just saying, oh, we're going to cut 5,000 jobs, because then you've got the unions offside and the white-collar unions are powerful now. Mm. And even then, that's not necessarily an efficient way to do it. A better way, I mean, I'm sure there are wasted jobs, don't get me wrong, but how do you change the culture? And this goes back, look, they've run sitcoms on this for years.
0: Yeah, of course.
1: Yes, Minister. Yes, Prime Minister. Yep. Utopia.
0: Yep.
1: It's such an accepted thing. But why should we cop it?
0: Yeah.
1: And it's periods like this where people are making hard decisions at home. Mm-hmm. In households across Australia every day, you've got partners saying to each other, oh, I wish you hadn't bought that toaster, you know, we need to, you know, we can't afford meat this week. And yet here they are hearing that their tax dollars have been wasted on, and look,
4: there's another angle to this, which I'll also get into, and that's compliance.
0: Yeah.
4: Now, I've worked for big companies, and I know bureaucrats too. You and I might say, oh, there's a light not working. I'll change the light globe. Oh, don't do that, Trent. You'll have to get up on a ladder, and if you fall down, it'll cost us a fortune.
0: Have you got a safety ticket to work on ladders?
4: Yeah. So there's a whole lot of red tape and stuff that gets in the way. Let's try and pick through that anyway in the next show.
0: I've got something here that I suspect Levy is sending us messages under a pseudonym because we've got a message from someone saying they're Davo, saying if the Trumpster can get a red card overturned, surely Albo can get Cody Walker's 1 week ban overturned. I knew Levy was out there listening. Tragic rabbito that he is.
4: There's a whole new corruption inquiry pending, isn't there? As if he's not in enough strife.
0: Exactly.
4: What if they found out he's made a phone call to the NRL?
0: Yeah. Oh. There's so many suggestions. Someone saying called Paul saying, have a go, your mug should be in there. Rob saying, what about Bob Hawke saying, by 1990, no child shall live in poverty. How's that working out for the kids? And just on a quick news that we've seen that I'd like to get your opinion on, Nine and Foxtel are expected to announce, as expected, a new $5.3 billion broadcast deal with the NRL this afternoon. Deal set to run through to 2034. That is a huge deal for rugby league, Peter Volandis, the entire administration, isn't it?
4: I had an acquaintance, let's put it this way, send me a text not last Friday, but the Friday before, when this was first sort of leaked, I think, by one of the newspapers, I think The Telegraph, and they just sent me a message saying it'll be $700 million a year, which is big dollars. I think, what is it, a billion more than the AFL or something like that for a similar deal? Look, rugby league is a TV-friendly sport.
0: It is.
4: We can go into this in great detail.
0: Yeah,
4: I think we all know.
0: Absolutely right.
4: AFL, its culture is different.
0: Better live.
4: It's better live. It's a great. If anyone hasn't seen AFL and doesn't like it, go to a live game and have a look. The expanse of it's quite amazing, and it's hard to capture on telly. And having worked for an AFL broadcaster at one stage on TV, I know that they had a lot of problems with trying to show it that way, to try and show the breadth of the game.
0: Yeah.
4: But then you've got this demand for the close-in stuff, which only TV can deliver. So it's a compromise, but that explains why rugby league is such a TV-friendly sport. AFL also has a culture of going to the game.
0: Yeah, that's right.
4: You ask a rugby league fan, you know, what do you think of when you think of rugby league? Oh, my team winning the grand final, whatever. Yeah. In AFL, it's always about going to the game, and it's always freezing cold. Yeah. You've got three or four layers of clothing on, and you've got the beanie on, and rah, rah, rah, and the scarf. That's how AFL fans, generally speaking, I'm stereotypical here, but it's a different sport, and so I'm not overly surprised, even though I think if you counted them up, there'd be a lot more AFL fans in this country than rugby league fans.
0: I think you're right.
4: Anyway.
0: You're on after 1 o'clock.
4: Yeah, and we'll have a whole lot of stuff. I'll even talk about swimming lessons and where to go in a museum this
0: weekend. I thought you liked coming on to enjoy what you were doing, but you're going to raise the blood pressure, I reckon, with that defence spending. And government spending.
4: Government spending, probably.
0: Thank you, mate. That's Bill Woods. He'll be on after 1 o'clock, after the news. In the meantime, it's time for this. Wish.

0: little good news.
1: Yeah, now this is some good news. And the team outside, my team, have given this to me, I think just to try to challenge me with the surname of the people involved, despite the fact that Jacob, the EP of this program, has an Italian surname himself. But if you love your fresh seafood, then there's a high likelihood that it came from, are you listening, Jacob? The Musumeci family business, okay? Musumeci, Better Choice Fisheries. Been in the family for generations, and behind every one of the Musumeci's perfect Aussie prawns is a high-pressure supply chain. The family behind Better Choice Fisheries are heroes of this process and have been named a national finalist in the 2026 Delicious Awards. The Produce Awards don't just recognise exceptional food, they also champion ethical and sustainable production practices. As part of the pioneering Sicilian fishing families who helped establish the South Coast seafood industry, the Musumecis share their forefathers' respect for the ocean. Better Choice Fisheries has also witnessed the evolution of the Australian seafood industry and the changing tastes of the consumer. Produce Award winners will be announced in Sydney in August. I want to wish Better Choice Fisheries the best of luck. What a great story. We'll take a break and we'll wrap it up before the news.
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6: Trent Nicolich with you this week for Mark Levy. Gee, that 3 hours went by quickly. Belgium have just made mincemeat of the United States, 4-1. One of the greats of world football, Romelu Lukaku, just scored that last goal for Belgium, which is brilliant. 4-1, they beat the USA. And I've had a million different time calls here and numbers in front of me, Terry, and I did say Bill was here after 1 o'clock, but I'm going to take a leaf out of the Prime Minister. Book, and what I've done is I've changed my position, and Bill Woods is actually here after midday. So I've changed my position. Bill Woods will be here after midday, not 1 o'clock. Then, of course, Clinton Maynard in the afternoon, Scott Haywood with Money News. We've got sport, then we've got John Stanley and Phil O'Neill bringing you back to James Willis in the morning. What a great 3 hours. Thank you for all your feedback. It's great to hear from you over the course of the 3 hours. Trent Nicolich with you for Mark Levy. I'll be back tomorrow. We'll be back on the news cycle. In the meantime, midday news is next. Speak to you tomorrow.
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8: It's 11 degrees in Canberra, mostly sunny and a top of 15 today. From the Capital Radio Newsroom, good afternoon. I'm Tia Priest-Willamott. The federal government maintains China's missile test launch is destabilizing for the region. Beijing fired a nuclear-capable projectile into the Pacific Ocean yesterday, just hours after Australia struck a new defense treaty with Fiji. China insists the activity was part of a routine training exercise and was done in accordance with international law. Defense Minister Richard Marles says it's a stark reminder of why we need to be prepared.
9: That's why you see us very much increasing our own defence capability, but also working very closely with our neighbours and our partners immediately around our borders.
8: Meanwhile, the United States says it's concerned by China's rapid nuclear weapons buildup. The US argues yesterday's launch undermines global efforts to prevent nuclear proliferation and is urging China to participate in meaningful arms control. ACT police continue to work hard at disrupting outlaw bikie gangs and clubs based in Canberra. Sunday morning saw Task Force Nvidia officers carry out a search warrant in Braddon, where they found over $17,000 in cash and Bandidos outlaw motorcycle gang clothing and associated items. However, Sergeant Mark Alexander doesn't believe the territory is a soft target for the clubs.
10: Bikie gangs are present across Australia, and the laws throughout Australia are varied. Police are looking into bikie gangs across Australia in various different manners. I don't think that the ACT is soft on bikies, and the laws that we work within as police are tools to disrupt or to detect, disrupt and deter bikies. So I don't think that we're soft.
8: A new political party from the independent member for Yarrabee and former ACT leader of the opposition may be in the pipeline. Leanne Casley has recently launched a new website, Building a Better Canberra, with the aim of moving beyond criticism and complaint and looking at different ways of doing things in the territory. Ms. Casley says she wants to put ideas forward before looking at forming a new party.
11: I think it's important that we get the conversation going and see what Canberrans want. And I know the ones that I'm talking to out in Yarrabee, they're hungry for change. And I think it's time that we did move from, as I say, that criticism model and put out a better vision and plans to build a better Canberra. So it starts from there, and I want to see how people respond to that first.
8: New research has provided the first estimate of the number of teenagers affected by AI-assisted online sexual abuse. At least one in 25 Australians has experienced or has a friend who's experienced online sexual victimisation involving AI before the age of 18. Centre for Missing and Exploited Children Australia Chief Executive Colm Gannon says better regulation is needed.
12: I think government needs to act as a leader in this area and take an active approach into AI regulation, rather than actually looking at an AI safety institute that is going to be passive in relation to technology.
8: And ACT policing is seeking witnesses to a head-on collision in Yarralumla last month. About 5:20pm on Saturday, June 27th, police attended a two-vehicle collision on Adelaide Avenue in Yarralumla near the intersection of Empire Circuit. The vehicles, a red Toyota Corolla and a red Honda HR-V, collided in the northbound lanes heading towards the city. The drivers from both vehicles were taken to hospital for treatment of their injuries. Police are urging anyone who witnessed or has dashcam footage of the crash to come forward. In the news ahead, a graffiti vandal is using his social media to taunt police on top of a Melbourne bridge, and applications are now open for the Community Garden Grants Program. Plus the latest finance and sport here at 2CC.
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8: A graffiti vandal is using his social media to taunt police amid an hours-long standoff to get the trespasser to come down from the top of a Melbourne bridge. The man drew a large Palm the Bird on the structure's eastern pillar after scaling the bridge early this morning. The man has been posting videos on Instagram while perched on the pylon, making demands to officers. His latest update revealed he plans to come down at midday. Free daily circus performances and fire shows are set to make Canberra's city centre come alive from tomorrow as City Renewal's Winter in the City returns. Last year, the program attracted more than 41,000 attendees and contributed an estimated $4.4 million in expenditure impact to the city centre. Executive Group Manager of Enabling Operations at the City Renewal Authority, Jennifer Ramsey, says the live fire shows in the evening are very popular.
14: Well, they're amazing, and they are actually sort of like shorter performances and regular times throughout the afternoon and evening. So it also gives people an opportunity to pop into the many local businesses and places where they can grab a warm winter meal or a drink or meet some friends. It's a really good opportunity.
15: And applications are now open for the Community Garden Grants Program to help community groups establish new gardens or enhance existing ones. A total of $40,000 is available in this round, with individual grants of up to $10,000 per project up for grabs. Applications will close on August 18th.
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15: The ASX 200 is up 6 points at 8,837. Gold is selling at $4,142 an ounce, and $1 Australian is buying 69.56 US cents.
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15: Canberran Riley Hamilton is hoping to build a long AFL career after making his debut at Manuka Oval over the weekend. The former Ainsley Jr. is the third member of his family to make their AFL debut. Hamilton says now that he's cracked the first team, he wants to stay there.
17: I'm hoping to play this weekend. I hope I play every weekend from now on, and got to put my best foot forward to play every weekend. So fingers crossed I can take on the Cats at NG this weekend.
15: The Giants take on the Cats on Saturday afternoon. Raiders star Ethan Strange has been given the all clear to play in Origin 3 in Queensland after rolling his ankle late last week. The Sydney Morning Herald reporting that the 21-year-old was training with the squad this week and passed a fitness test on Monday morning. He's been named on the bench for the decider, while fellow Raider Hudson Young will also pull on the blue jersey. And a shattered Alex de Minaur has described his loss at Wimbledon as one of the most hurtful of his career. The Aussie has been knocked out in the fourth round by French Open runner-up Flavio Cabolli. He admits it's left him again questioning his dreams and what he'll be able to achieve.
18: To fall short constantly, it's you start doubting yourself. You start doubting whether you're going to be able to break through and kind of take it to the next step.
15: And that's the latest from the Capital Radio Newsroom.
5: 2CC weather. Alexander Watson Insulation. Canberra's cold. Your house doesn't have to be.
15: Mostly sunny conditions today and 15 degrees. A morning frost, then sunny tomorrow and 14. Another morning frost, then partly cloudy on Thursday and a top of 13. Then 13 again and similar conditions forecast for your Friday. Right now, it's 12 in Girralang, 12 in Braddon, and it's 12 degrees in Fisher.
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19: New South Wales ACT Branch Secretary of the SDA, Bernie Smith. People are rightly concerned about the contact that people accused of child abuse might have with younger people. How does this loophole arise?
20: Unfortunately, most of our child protection, including working with children checks or working with vulnerable people, are aimed at providing a service to young people, not necessarily working with young people alongside you as workers.
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22: Good afternoon. What's up? Hope you're well and happy. And thank you so much for joining us today. 131-873 if you want to give us a call about anything you like. 0460-873-873 on the text line. The Prime Minister is holding a news conference as we speak in the Solomon Islands, and he will be commenting, we believe, on the China missile launch, which we'll bring to you as soon as we can turn it around. So that's happening right now, but we've got a lot of other stuff on the plate this afternoon. Shortly, I'll be getting into a couple of the newsy items that happened today, one of which is a Deloitte's report that's been passed on through The Australian only in the last 45 minutes or so. And it ain't pretty, as they say in the classics. That's coming up shortly. Craig Roberts, the General Manager of Drowning Prevention at Royal Life Saving New South Wales, will pop in. There are concerns about children's swimming skills. A number of young people these days just cannot swim 50 metres, which is quite alarming. Nearly half of our primary school-aged children, in fact. I don't know what it was like back in the day. It was, I don't know, I wouldn't call it compulsory, but it was pretty close to it when I was a kid in the 60s back in primary school. And I think even more so now, particularly with the number of drownings off the coasts each summer. And look, I know being able to swim 50 metres does not necessarily save your life if you're not wearing a life jacket and you've fallen off rocks and gashed your head and you're in very rough water. I get that. But just basic swimming skills, we need to at least start there. It would help. Anyway, that's coming up in this hour. In the next hour, Kim McKay will join us from the Australian Museum. What's on? It's school holiday time for a lot of people. We're getting out and about, and in some cases, perhaps even now, tearing the hair out, wondering what to do with the kids. Well, Kim will give us a guide on what's on in the Australian museums. I think sometimes we get carried away with some of the great museums of the world, but we have some terrific museums and historic displays in this very city, let alone Australia generally. So we'll find out a bit from Kim on that. Might give you a few ideas. Even if you don't have children and you're not worried about the school holidays, it might be a place to go on some other occasion. Now, we'll be joined by Nick Coatsworth, well-known infectious diseases expert. But don't worry, no big scandal or scare. It's simply about sleeping with your pets. A lot of people do it these days. And I've certainly been guilty of it, if guilt's the correct word. But it does come with a few caveats and cautions. So Nick Coatsworth will talk to us about that. And as much as we love our pets, and I'm sure people are quite happy to let us do what we want with them, and let the pets run around the house and sleep in our beds, that's all very fine. But Nick's going to remind us of a few things we need to be careful about when we do that. In the final hour, we'll talk to the manager of Destination Canada, Nathan McLaughlin. This is our regular travel segment on the Michael McLaren Show. So today it'll be Canada. And I do know of a few people whose children, as in late teenagers and early 20s, have gone to Canada and worked on the ski fields. That's a pretty good gig, isn't it? And a great way to see the world. So that's coming up. Clinton Maynard will pop in for a chat. We'll have the finance guru, Scott Haywood, and we will talk to Robert Carling, senior fellow at the Centre for Independent Studies. He's a former New South Wales Treasury official on how to reduce government spending and waste. It is ballooning. We know the size of the bureaucracy is big. The spend is big. It's our money. And, of course, it was highlighted today by the infamous $500 light bulb, which I'll talk in more detail about shortly. But really, it goes a lot deeper than that. And there is a lot of background to that particular story relating to the sale of defence assets, of course, and what that means for our strategic policy. But there is also the broader look at how come the bureaucracy can get away with wasting so much of our money on silly little things. So that'll be part of the conversation, and we welcome your feedback on that. Now, we'll be talking to Robert much later in the show, and obviously, closer to 3 o'clock, there won't be a lot of time for you to get on the phone line. So I'll have a chat about it in a minute, and we welcome your comments on that. But we'll go into more detail with Robert. Hopefully, he'll have some solutions. That's a quick look at what's coming up on the show. Well, The Australian's reporting now that Deloitte's has handed down its latest forecast for economic growth. And apparently, this came out about half an hour ago on The Australian, we're set for our longest stretch of subpar economic growth in more than 35 years, weighed down by weak consumer and business confidence, high interest rates, resurgent inflation. Deloitte, of course, one of the world's largest consulting giants. The Australian says it's a dire reading for the economy. It's only been released today. Deloitte downgraded its real economic growth forecasts to 1.3% this financial year, expecting growth to remain below 2% for the longest period since the global recession of the early 1990s. The firm expects headline inflation to remain elevated above 4% for the remainder of the calendar year, the Reserve Bank to hike interest rates again in August, and unemployment to peak at 5% in 2027-28. So we're not just talking about next week. I quote from Deloitte Access Economics partner Stephen Smith, Australia's growth outlook has deteriorated over the past 6 months. The economy is still expanding, but growth has slowed and the outlook has become more fragile. Inflation has re-accelerated, interest rates have moved higher, and the oil price shock triggered by conflict in the Middle East is not yet fully resolved. He goes on.

0: Less, it does help when a company like Deloitte backs us up. We're out there seeing it in the coalface, are we not? Day-to-day life, cost of living, all those things. We all know people who work in certain areas of the economy. We hear stuff. If you've been around for any length of time, it kind of hits home. Anyway, it's all there. The numbers are there. Jim Chalmers, well, he's come out with all sorts of excuses. Lingering costs and consequences of the war in the Middle East. Yes, that's a factor, but it's not the only factor. As if there is nothing the government could do. We all know better. Anyway, that's what Deloitte is saying, and that report has only just come out this morning, published in The Australian. It's 18 past midday. When I come back, I'll have a little more to say about what I think is a much, much bigger problem within our federal bureaucracy than the $500 light bulb.
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4: A political expert believes both Iran and the United States do not have an appetite to extend the war.
1: When you need to know, Canberra's news leader is 2CC.
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0: On the text line, Roz says, hi Bill, Leif Van Otselen's been telling us on 2GB how our GDP per capita has been decreasing regularly while the government props up the GDP through excess immigration, not productivity. There is just, and this from Dave, could you imagine how strong our economy would be if we had new coal-fired power plants? Imagine if we built our own electric cars. There is always so much talk about generating industry and growth. It never seems to eventuate. But we do seem to allow a lot of foreign investors to do stuff here. And then we give things away to let them do it. Anyway, the $500 light bulb. A big story today. You might have heard the audio of Senator Jess Collins grilling defence personnel about the cost of changing a light bulb. It certainly resonated. James Willis took a huge amount of feedback on it, and Trent Nikolic talked about it as well. And these kinds of stories do really

0: make this issue hit home, but they represent a much larger problem. By the way, that video is relating to a Senate inquiry into the closure and sale of Defence Department assets like Victoria Barracks. The question being, if you're so short of funding that you have to sell assets, why are you wasting money on light bulb changes? That was the thread. But when I saw that video, I wanted to take it up with any member of the coalition who wanted to talk about this wider issue of our tax dollars being wasted in the bureaucracy. Because rest assured, as callers to this very station have confirmed, one of which was on the James Willis show, I recall, the outrageous waste of our dollars by government bureaucrats runs deep in the public sector. It's everywhere. No one we asked in the coalition last week, and I guess they might have been busy, Parliament was sitting, but we did manage to get Jacinta Price on, Andrew Bragg, but they were talking about other issues. No one we wanted to talk about government waste actually was interested in taking it up. That's interesting. But it is a difficult one for any opposition to get hold of, certainly a coalition opposition. They seem to be the ones who are more interested in tidying up the bureaucracy. Labor tends to want to inflate it. And to be clear here, I'm not talking about what we call frontline services. Whenever you bring this subject up, the defence is, oh, come on, our soldiers, our police, our ambios, you know, we've got to look after them. I'm not talking about them. We do look after them and we need to. I'm talking about the desk jobs. I'd even go so far as saying a lot of bureaucracies operate like this. Look at big business. If you've ever worked for a large corporation, even the larger non-profit organisations. Have you ever been on a strata committee and commissioned work on a building on behalf of the owners? Quite often money is wasted there. Anyone in trades or services knows, if you look at the other end of this thing, the bigger the client, the more likely you can overcharge because they often don't care. The people you're dealing with are mostly spending other people's money. That's the bottom line. I mean, how many tradies do you know who covet the old government jobs? I have a few friends and acquaintances who basically only do government work now. And there's a reason for that. They have a better chance of getting a better margin. No one's going to try and screw them down. And I know there's a tendering process, and I know that in tendering processes you have to submit a very good price to win the job, but often the tender goes to whoever has a relationship with the supervising contractor, not necessarily the very, very, very best price. There are rorts everywhere you look. I get that. But let's get back to our perspective as taxpayers. How can any elected government streamline the bureaucracy to the point where lower-level management has the care and discipline to actually look after our money as if it was their own? And I'm talking now about the person who is asked to change the light bulb at Victoria Barracks or wherever. That's not your high-up bureaucrat. That is a lower-level manager. How do you instill in them the culture, the discipline, the care to actually say, well, hang on a minute, I'm spending taxpayers' money here. How can we get the best deal for them? Part of this problem is compliance. I mentioned this to Trent Nikolic. That is a monster. Sometimes we're not allowed to just change a light bulb. I've even had this happen in my experience working for big companies. So when I was working in television once, there was a situation where we were moving stuff around and our production staff said to me, oh, Woodsy, you know, don't pick that up. If you do your back in, it'll be an issue with compliance and occupational health and safety, all that sort of stuff. And I was just trying to help them get it done. And I'm sure there are a million examples of that in big corporations and bureaucracies too. And that is an issue. Some of it's union driven. But you got to go back to Malcolm Fraser's infamous razor gang. I remember that when I was younger. Governments have promised many times to cut down the bureaucracy. More recently, Peter Dutton, he took it to an election. He was hammered over that, but he dared mention cutting jobs. This is not a new problem. And when you think about it, an entire British sitcom was built around it. Yes, Minister. Yes, Prime Minister. Utopia. That was a very popular show. But it's times like these, right now, when cost of living is hitting so many households all around Australia as we speak, people are, unfortunately, at times arguing with their loved ones over how best to spend the little money that's coming in this week. So when you hear these stories about our money being spent in bureaucracies, it really bites. So can we ever dream of a cultural change in the public service? How do you bring that around? In so many ways, Our public service does a great job of actually running the nation. I've said it before, it's the engine room. It keeps things ticking over, and so many of our public servants, and indeed bureaucrats low and high, are very diligent and do a good job. But the system itself is bloated, and it's a victim of its own self-perpetuating indifference to the people who pay for everything, and that's you and me. So, if you've got any ideas or indeed experiences, let us know. 131-873 on the phone line or 0460-873-873. I did say later in the show we'll talk to Robert Carling about this. They've done a lot of research on it, but it will be towards the end of the program, so we won't get a lot of time there to hear your feedback. So you're welcome to do it now. It's 27 past midday. Now, Tony's on the line with a traffic update for us, I think. G'day, Tony.
1: Hey, Bill, how are you going?
0: Well, thanks.
1: Bill, it's all over now. Luckily, no one was heavily injured. We were travelling along Victoria Road just past Combank Stadium. We're waiting at the lights at Church Street and the trams come across in front of us and there was a gentleman that's run across the road and the tram just clipped him and he fell over. A couple of people came and gave him assistance and he got up with a limp, but the tram was blocking Victoria Road and Church Street, just where the McDonald's is, for about 5 minutes. But he limped off and the tram made its way. So luckily, we all ended good, didn't
0: we? Yeah, gee, that sounded like it could have been a lot worse, Tony. So thankfully, no major harm done. So I guess, has he had to be treated, or is it one of those ones you can walk away from?
1: Well, he was limping a bit and he stopped and the tram operator, I was on the bus and the tram operator was looking out the window at him and he had his leg up and then he did walk off. I'm not sure if he will need to be treated, but I would have thought it would have to have been logged by the tram operator. Yeah. They probably got it on the cameras anyway.
0: Yep, fair enough. Good on you, mate. Thank you very much for letting us know that. A little incident there at Victoria Street at Church Street. So I think that's where it was. So thanks and appreciate that. If anyone's in that area and things are sort of getting crowded and being held up, you'll understand what's going on. Lots of texts are coming in. What I might do is take a quick break. I'll have a look at the text line and when I come back, we'll hear from you.
2: 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Oval vandals strike again, this time in Queanbeyan. And China missile test called deeply destabilising for the Pacific. Canberra Live from 3 on 2CC.
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9: As I mentioned at the top of the program, Anthony Albanese is in Honiara in the Solomon Islands and is holding a news conference, or just closed the news conference, with Solomon Islands Prime Minister Matthew Wale. They were asked about China testing a nuclear-capable intercontinental ballistic missile in the South Pacific, and this is the first time the Prime Minister has publicly responded to that incident. This was the question and their answers.
10: My question is directed to both Prime Minister Albanese and Prime Minister Wale. What is your response to China's missile launch, and what message are they sending to the region?
11: You want to go? Sure. We have made clear our concerns to China in both Beijing and in Canberra, and I'm making our concerns clear here as well in Honiara. We don't want to see any action that is destabilising or which undermines the peace, security and stability of the Pacific and the region. And there is no doubt that this is a provocative act by China which does destabilise the region. And therefore, we will put forward our strong view. We have said consistently that we want to cooperate with China where we can. We'll disagree where we must, and we'll engage in our national interests. This is one of those occasions where we must disagree with this action. And in particular, we point out that it is standard procedure for tests such as this for there to be given 48 hours notice. This was not done on this occasion.
12: Yes, thank you. China is a good friend of Solomon Islands, but this is not something a friend does. This is not good in our region. And as chair of Pacific Islands Forum, I've expressed my strong, registered my strong protest yesterday with the ambassador. Solomon Islands also lodged a protest note. But we don't want to see any more countries, China, America, anybody. We don't want anybody testing the ICBMs in the Pacific Islands region. That's the bottom line. Be our friend, but don't threaten us.
9: There you go. That is Prime Minister Matthew Wale from the Solomon Islands. And prior to that, of course, Anthony Albanese in Honiara, a news conference a short time ago, their response to the recent test firing of the Chinese intercontinental ballistic missile in the South Pacific, fired from a submarine. Now, we'll take a break soon and we'll then talk about life-saving generally, not surf life-saving specifically. But Lynette's on the line with a comment on this, and it's about swimming teaching in the old days. G'day, Lynette.
2: Hello, how are you?
9: Well, thanks.
2: Yes, look, I want to register my absolute disappointment with the stopping of compulsory swimming lessons for all years from kindergarten to year six in primary school. We used to have swimming lessons picked up by a bus, taken to the pool. The children were organised into different groups of non-swimmer or learning swimmer, and you'd have a specific teacher and you'd have proper swimming lessons, and that would take place every year for every grade, every class. And now that's it's been abolished. I think I'm not sure the exact year, but I'd say it's in the last 10 to 12 years it stopped. So you've got children, and I've got my own relatives as well, that have not had official departmental swimming lessons that are on the curriculum for every summer. And that's, I don't know about the private schools. It needs to come back because we're a country of 70% of the population is on the coastal areas. We're surrounded by water, and it's absolutely, it was deemed absolutely necessary years ago, and that hasn't changed.
9: I agree. And in fact, if anything, as I said, with the migrant populations coming in, often from countries that don't have a swimming culture, it might even be more appropriate these days. Lynette, thank you so much for your call. And we'll deal with that, of course, soon, because we're going to have a chat with Craig Roberts from the Royal Life Saving New South Wales. Lots of comments have come in on the feed. And I think we've got another call from David on the line too, which is about the news conference and the comments from the Prime Minister on the Chinese missile launch, and that of Matthew Wale, the Solomon Islands Prime Minister as well. David, good afternoon.
13: Good afternoon, Bill. The PM's comments are diametrically opposed to the Defence Minister's comments that were made less than 24 hours ago. The Defence Minister told us that it was a coincidence that China had done this, and there's nothing to see here, basically. And now the PM's come out less than a minute ago, saying that it's an act of aggression in the Pacific and it's something that our friends wouldn't do. So what is it? Is it a coincidence or is it an act of aggression? They're not on the same page.
9: Well, look, yes, I guess if you want to be really technical about it, David, you could say both, that it was a coincidence, but the fact that, Richard Marles, my understanding was, he was saying, was it in reference to their deal with Fiji, the announcement there, and that's what he was answering to. But hey, I agree with you. They really should be on the same page, and I wonder if that page has any reference to standing up for yourself and, shoring up our alliances and indeed emphasising to our Pacific neighbours, hey, look what we're dealing with here. So Solomon Islands, stop taking their money and get back into bed with us. So, yeah, I take your point. It's a very good one.
13: The consistent course of behaviour, though, is to Tony Pittenson come out and defended the Prime Minister's actions on that podcast. And then shortly afterwards, defending in that political sense, and then shortly afterwards he comes out and apologises. So he's hung her out again, not being on the same page.
9: And another very good point. And it just goes to show, David, that perhaps this government right now does need some swimming lessons because they're struggling. They're paddling vigorously and going nowhere, as they say in the classics. Thanks, mate. Appreciate your call. We've had a lot of commentary on public service and bureaucratic waste. Now, I'm told the Deputy Prime Minister did say this morning this is hugely destabilising. David makes a very good point that they need to be singing from the same hymn book here, to use an old expression. But there is a slight difference in, was the Chinese launch in direct retaliation to our deal announced with Fiji? Or was it a coincidence, but still an act of aggression? But look, it's a moot point, really. The overriding situation is that it's not a nice thing to have. Now, it's been pointed out, and I'll have to follow up on this, that Americans have had similar missile launches in the area. But I think, not knowing about that particular instance that was drawn to my attention on the text line, which we'll have a look at, I dare say the United States would have told us about it. That's the fundamental difference. It's not just about the missile launch. And just quickly, I'll go to a break and I'll come back to the text line and our interview with Royal Life Saving. But this from John about a comment I made regarding manufacturing and making things here. He says, that comment's well directed, but we once had Ford, GMH, Toyota making cars in Australia. And because of union pressure, the wages paid made automobile manufacture the most expensive in the world. And despite the heads of manufacturing making many complaints to the government, nothing ever happened. A similar situation applies to other industries, particularly the hardware industry, where, according to John, corporate greed is killing it. Thank you, John. Look, there has been significant government investment on both sides to automotive manufacturing over the years, to the point where it just became untenable. And John, to be fair, the cost of manufacturing in other countries due to the labour costs, and you do point to that, but it has been just made it difficult for us to do that here, and I think governments on both sides, whether it's coalition or Labor, have admitted that we have to change the way we look at manufacturing. We have to go more high tech, less labor intensive, so that cost isn't an issue. But you do make a very good point that there are many factors involved, and unions being part of it. I think we'll take a break, Elizabeth. If you don't mind, hang in there. We'll take your call right after this.
14: Feel the power.
15: Oh!
14: Of Australia's greatest sporting rivalry.
15: Hang on, he's tapped it back, it might be a try.
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14: When the Blues take on the Maroons.
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14: State of Origin 2.
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14: On 2CC.
16: I've seen it all. Units that rattled, ones that wheezed, and one that only worked if you kicked it twice. 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
9: It's 12:45, and just before we have a chat to Craig Roberts from Royal Life Saving, Elizabeth's on the line. Good afternoon.
0: Good afternoon. How are you?
9: Well, thanks.
0: Good. I'm just ringing about the swimming lessons.
9: Yes.
0: When my daughter was in year five, I think it was, in the class, they asked for volunteers for people who had a swimming pool. Not many people had swimming pools in those days. And this mother said, yes, she could use my swimming pool. And my daughter put her hand up and said, my mother can teach them. She came home and she said, Mum, you've got to go and give swimming lessons. So I had to go along to this lady's place and supervise the swimming lessons for year five.
9: Wow.
0: Now, okay. I can't remember when that was, but my daughter is now 63. She's just retired from being a school teacher.
9: Extraordinary. Imagine doing that today, Elizabeth. I mean, can you imagine
0: Everybody's got a swimming pool
9: Yeah. Yeah. Oh, well, that's very good.
0: If the parents don't teach the kids to swim, if they've got a swimming pool, then they're silly.
9: It's a very good point, Elizabeth, and I completely overlooked it in my preamble, but you're right. Backyard pools, so many of them. And it doesn't take a lot of water, sadly, to drown a young person. Now, we understand babies, toddlers, that is an issue. We need to be very careful and preventative there. But when it comes to primary school age, surely we can institutionalise lessons again. Thank you so much, Elizabeth. Interesting the way it was done back then. I know in my day, as in much later generations than mine, it was compulsory. Some schools even said if you couldn't swim 50 metres, you couldn't start year seven. I don't know if that's an urban myth or not. But anyway, it wasn't just a school subject. It was considered an essential life skill, particularly in this country with a massive water and surf culture. Research from Royal Life Saving recently showed nearly half of Australian primary school children can't swim 50 metres. Now, this came to our attention, to be frank, by the announcement today of the opening of a swimming centre in Sydney's southwest. Which made us curious because we thought, okay, are we making any progress here? Because I know in some cases, particularly even schools on the northern beaches, they struggle for access to swimming pools for their carnivals. And I'd imagine that a lot of schools might be in the same boat. Craig Roberts is the General Manager for Drowning Prevention at Royal Life Saving New South Wales. He's on the line. Thank you, mate.
1: Yeah, hello. How are you?
9: Well, thanks. What are the biggest reasons so many children now are falling behind, it seems, in basic swimming and water safety skills?
1: Yeah, look, there's a myriad of reasons. I think we're still seeing a backlog from, unfortunately, our COVID times, where we've saw a number of students didn't go to lessons and then have never returned. And we're not seeing those full numbers back pre-COVID days as well. But we're also seeing children are starting earlier at the age of 2 and 3, but unfortunately are dropping out by the age of sort of 7 and 8. And they're not reaching those essential swimming and water safety skills. And then the other one, the big one, is cost of living. Many parents are facing challenging times in order to pay for their children's sporting and recreational activities. And unfortunately, swimming lessons is dropping off. And combined with that, there's a reduction in government funding to support those families in that space as well.
9: It's extraordinary when you think about it, Craig. I mean, even if you're not interested in swimming as a recreational pastime, in this particular country, knowing where the centres of population are, at any given time, you could be falling into a body of water for whatever, you know, it might not be your fault, but it could happen. And the likelihood of you drowning if you can't swim is much, much higher.
1: Oh, absolutely. And as you said earlier, we are a nation of swimmers. We've been born up and bred up on that sort of culture. We're surrounded by it with our beaches. Certainly our regional areas are flooded with inland waterways, our rivers and creeks and streams, and our public swimming pools. We've got some 2,500 public swimming pools throughout the country. And it's one of those vital life skills, as you said, that every family and every child needs to learn at some stage in order to enjoy their surroundings and unfortunately, not drown.
9: Yeah, Greg on the text line says, at my school, Bill, if you couldn't swim 50 metres and you couldn't play any other sport until you could actually swim the 50 metres. That's interesting, Greg. And look, it was a way of making kids do it, obviously. Some people might find that a little bit harsh, but nevertheless, this is a very important part of your personal safety, Craig. And I wonder if lack of facilities is a problem as well. I made the point in the introduction that I know in one of the schools my kids went to at one stage, they were having trouble scheduling their swimming carnival because they couldn't get to a venue. So is that part of the problem?
1: It absolutely is. Scheduling is a major problem for the facilities themselves, and it's different for different areas. Certainly in our regional areas, travel and distance and the cost of buses and transport is a significant issue, as well as the scheduling of time. In our more metropolitan issues, we simply don't have enough pools per capita in order to facilitate the amount of swimming lessons. And so it really takes a cooperative effort to fill a pool throughout the day, so your early morning sessions and your afternoon sessions in your private type sense, but also your school settings through the day, and to be able to use all those different time slots to be able to get as many people through the programs. One of the biggest challenges with that also is having shared arrangements with schools, with private enterprises, with government funding and the like, to be able to get more people in with less transport costs. And there is results in that space where there's funding supplied and supported. But it is a big challenge that we're going to see more drownings, and we are seeing an increase in drownings over the last 3 to 4 years, especially with that sort of 11 to 15-year-old age group.
9: We're getting so many calls and texts on this, and I'm going to have to make some time for that. So just before I let you go, Craig, what do you really need to see? Priority for Life Saving Australia.
1: One of the big funding is funding in, especially in New South Wales, we've seen a reduced funding from $40 million down to zero in this most recent budget. We need to prioritise swimming and water safety for our communities, especially those regional, called and low socioeconomic communities.
9: Wait a minute, zero funding in the last budget? Can you run that by me again, please?
1: Yeah, over the last 5 years, we've seen $40 million with the first lap program down to $3 million in the most recent programs across New South Wales. In the current budget, that's zero for dedicated swimming and water safety programs for those at-risk communities.
9: Wow, so over budgets, we've see it going from $40 million to zero. So now they expect, I suppose, private sector to somehow make this a funding model for them, monetize it and build facilities for kids to learn to swim, which is always problematic. I think we can certainly privatize a lot of things, but this is fundamental. Craig, thank you so much for your time. We've got a lot of commentary on this. I don't think we'll get through it all, but really appreciate it, mate, and good luck with getting that to happen.
1: No problem. Thanks very much for your time and highlighting the issue.
9: Craig Roberts, General Manager of Drowning Prevention at Rural Life Saving. Now, we've got so many calls on this, we'll have to work through. Glenn's on the line. Glenn, what can you tell us?
3: We grew up swimming, practicing swimming, and then racing every Saturday morning at the pool. We had our caps and everything, and we'd go up and we'd race. And the little ones used to race across the pool, which is 16 metres. And then as you got better, you went up to 25 metres.
9: Yep.
3: And then when you progressed, as you got older, you were up to 50. And the instructor had one arm. He was an amputee at the elbow. But he was fantastic, and he was like in his 50s, and he was a great instructor for the kids.
9: Yep, and an inspiring bloke, I'd imagine. Yeah.
3: Yeah, and his instructor was called Angry Alan, and he was a fantastic instructor who was quite aggressive and loud at the pool, but the kids loved him.
9: That's fantastic. Thanks for that, Glenn. I'm sorry, I don't mean to cut you off too early, but we've got a lot of calls on this. Sandra, good afternoon.
4: Oh, good afternoon. Look, I've been in the business for about 50 years. And one of the biggest problems we've suffered in the last 15 to 20 years is finance. The government doesn't give us, I'm in Victoria, of course, we don't get subsidies. The school presents to parents a program. The parent then chooses whether they have the finances to send that child to that program. And the biggest expense down here is buses, getting them from school to the venue. And it's just so hard to teach a child in a, say, a school program's 40 minutes on an average to half an hour.
9: Yeah.
4: You and it's a repetitive, hardest sport to learn to do. You cannot, in their short-term memory, they don't contain a lot, and you've got 10 days, if you're lucky, in a school program to teach them something.
9: Yep. That's a very good point.
4: Unless it goes into the long-term memory, it's not useless, but it's hard work. Then after school programs, you look at the venues in Melbourne and they're struggling because people can't afford it. Do you know how much a lesson can be for these kids?
5: Can you give us a ballpark?
4: Around about $20 to $25 in Melbourne for one child.
5: That's per lesson, of course. Yeah.
4: They can't afford it, love. And you've got to give the respect to the teachers who are trying their darndest. But you can't. 50 metres is a ballpoint that's been around for years. And unless you practice swimming in a development squad or a squad, most kids can't swim 50 metres. They're lucky to get 25 in.
5: That's a good point. Thanks, Sandra. We have to leave it there, and we're out of time in this hour. We've got a lot of other calls and texts. And, look, I would ask you, if you don't mind, I know it's a bit of an ask because we've got another ad break and then we have news, but I will get back to this if you can stay with us right after 1 o'clock. And we had a quick text from Peter asking, we're talking here state or federal funding. In the case of Craig Roberts, he's New South Wales, so it'll be state funding when it comes to that budget going from $40 million down to zero over the course of a couple of years.
6: 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Today on Canberra Live, Big Splash Saga triggers new inquiry into controlled activity orders. Oval vandals strike again, this time in Queanbeyan. And China missile test called deeply destabilising for the Pacific. Canberra Live from 3 on 2CC.
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9: Barrier comments Street on the swimming lessons. We'll get back to that right after the news, I promise. We'll also Michael talk about McLaren government spending and all those other things.
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11: Mostly sunny in Canberra today, a top of 15 degrees from the Capital Radio Newsroom. Good afternoon. I'm Jeff Tyler. A 44-year-old man is before the courts today charged with 12 additional offences relating to alleged offending committed against junior employees while he was a retail manager at stores in Balconnen. T. Priest Willamott reports.
12: The man has previously been charged after he allegedly committed acts of indecency on two teenage girls in 2017 while he was their direct manager. Following further inquiries, investigators have laid an additional 12 charges in relation to further complainants coming forward. Police allege these incidents all occurred while the man was the manager of junior employees. Anyone with information about the behaviour of the 44-year-old while he was employed at multiple retail chain stores in Balcon and Westfield between 2017 to 2020 is being urged to call 131 444. Tia Priest-Willamott, Capital Radio News.
11: ACT policing is seeking the public's help in finding missing 19-year-old Chinese national man Guan Pingyi. He has not made contact with his family and is believed to be in the vicinity of the Canberra city. Police and his family hold concerns for his welfare and requesting the public's assistance. There's a photo of Mr. Yi on the ACT Policing Facebook page and website. The government maintains China's launch of a nuclear-capable missile is destabilising for the region. Federal politics reporter Nelson Scott.
13: Australia has struck an historic defence treaty with Fiji, aimed at preventing China from expanding its military influence in the region. Yet, hours after it was signed, Beijing test-fired a nuclear-capable missile carrying a dummy warhead into the Pacific Ocean. China maintains the activity was part of a routine training exercise and was done in accordance with international law. But Defence Minister Richard Miles argues Beijing is engaging in a significant military build-up.
14: All of that is very concerning and deeply destabilising.
13: Opposition leader Angus Taylor says we need a South Pacific free of Chinese influence.
15: This was a provocation, intimidation, and it is unwelcome.
13: The US says it's concerned by Beijing's rapid nuclear weapons build-up, arguing it undermines non-proliferation efforts. Nelson Scott, Canberra.
11: ACT police continue to work hard at disrupting outlaw bikie gangs and clubs based in Canberra. Sunday morning saw task force officers carry out a search warrant in Braddon, where they found over $17,000 in cash and Bandidos clothing and associated items. However, Sergeant Mark Alexander doesn't believe the territory is a soft target for the clubs.
16: Bikie gangs are present across Australia, and the laws throughout Australia are varied. Police are looking into bikie gangs across Australia in various different manners. I don't think that the ACT is soft on bikies, and the laws that we work within as police are tools to disrupt or to detect, disrupt and deter bikies. So I don't think that we're soft.
11: And Australia has recorded its seventh case of H5N1 bird flu, with experts now advising poultry farmers to keep free-range hens inside.
17: Sports update.
11: Host nation the US has been knocked out of the FIFA World Cup, going down to a gallant Belgium team 4-1.
18: 31 appearances. Fill the Seattle air as the Red Devils roar into the quarterfinals.
11: Audio thanks to SBS. Belgium will now face Spain in the quarterfinals. And that's the latest from the Capital Radio newsroom.
19: 2CC weather. Alexander Watson Insulation. Canberra's cold. Your house doesn't have to be.
11: Mostly sunny in Canberra today, a top of 15 degrees. Got an overnight low of 0. Morning frost and sunny tomorrow, 14. Thursday, morning frost, then partly cloudy, a top of 13 degrees. On Friday, morning frost, then a partly cloudy day, and a top of 13.
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0: Anne, thank you so much for all the commentary we've had in the first hour or so. It's been remarkable. And look, I'm just having a quick look at some of the newer texts that have come in. And there's some really interesting perspectives on all the topics we've talked about, particularly swimming lessons. And Life-Saving New South Wales really worried about the number of children, almost half in the primary schools, who can't swim 50 metres. Now, also in this hour, we'll have a chat to Kim McKay, who's going to tell us about what the museums are offering over the school holidays. So, you know, if your kid can't swim, take him to a museum. Anyway, I'm being facetious there, of course. This is a very serious issue, and I'll get back onto the phone lines in just a tick. Also, Nick Coatsworth, infectious disease expert, on the dangers of sleeping with your pets. Now, I hasten to add, a few people have jumped on this already. Nick does do that, so don't worry. He's not going to be a wowser here, but he's just going to give us a few ideas of where, you know, we've got to be careful. So, and look, I admit, and you may well be the same, we've had our pets on the bed and slept with them many times. I've grown up with dogs all my life, and, talk about infectious diseases. My mum told me when I was a kid, she walked out in the backyard of our country town, this isolated backyard, and there I was sharing a bone with a dog. my wife would say, that explains a lot. But anyway, I digress, because we've got a lot of people concerned about swimming lessons. David's on the line. Thank you very much, mate, for waiting on. We didn't have time before the news, but what have you got to say?
1: That's all right. It's all right, mate. I started the swimming lessons in 1958. The education department had a learn to swim campaign on, and we from then on, during the summer school holidays, January, we used to go to the pool for Mum used to take myself and my sister to Granville to start with. And then after Parramatta pulled over, we finished her off at Parramatta.
0: Admittedly, there's probably been a big population growth since then, David, and I suspect that the facilities that you're referring to haven't kept up with the pace, perhaps. That's part of the problem. Well, but, hey, that's up to governments, isn't it, to provide that stuff?
1: That's right. When Parramatta pulled over, and it was only one 25-metre pool, and that was it.
0: Right, yeah.
1: To start with, and then they gradually built it on. And now the pool's going to go over to where, down below Parramatta High School. So,
0: Well, they've got to find the money because they've got to play catch up on this. David, thank you so much. Anna, I think you might have a similar story. Hello, Anna.
2: Yes, I do. In the 60s, around 65, 66, 67, our school education department was compulsory for us in the summer, last term of school, to attend 2 weeks swimming lessons. And you were graded. So if you weren't a swimmer, you would be graded, then slowly make your way up. And up until you would start bronze, silver and gold medal, you know, you would actually progress.
0: Yes.
2: And they would encourage it. It was actually compulsory. We were not allowed to say no, well, otherwise we'd be on detention. You know, we would have to do lines. And it was a thing through every summer. And I remember through state school, government school, and it was subsidised. We had to pay a subsidy figure for the bus and things like that, but the school were all on board with it. And we all learned how to swim through that way. That's how I learned.
0: Very, very important. And you could throw in general water safety instruction there as well, Anna, which I guess could easily be part of it. And that is, you know, recognising water dangers, whether it's still water or surf, all those basic things in and around the fun activity of just getting in and having fun in the pool. I remember in my day, no one ever thought of it as a chore. And when you talk about gradings, you know, the gold, silver and bronze, I remember that too. There was the intermediate star. You could go for your bronze medallion if you wanted to get really serious about it. And that was up to surf life saving standards. But these days, there's probably some kind of directive saying, oh, you can't do that. The kids will be upset if they don't get a high ranking and all this stuff, you know, the usual nonsense. Thank you so much, Anna, for reminiscing on that, because we have to move on. Lots more commentary. I think Matt was waiting as well. Good afternoon, Matt.
3: Yeah, g'day. I just wanted to share a story. In the 60s, I grew up in Denniston East and went to Denniston East Public School. The local P&C raised a whole heap of funds to build a pool on the school grounds. It was owned then by the school and run by the school. Mm. It used to cost us 10 cents to go in the afternoons, but swimming lessons were mandatory throughout the year. Carnivals were held there. And then a few years ago, the education department didn't want to run it. The pool was shut down, but it was then rebuilt, and it's now run by life-saving New South Wales.
0: And, That's good.
3: And it's an enclosed pool, and it's open every day, brand new. I think it's about 20 metres, but it's full every afternoon, year-round.
0: Yeah. No, that's fantastic. Thanks, Matt. And just repeating too that Life Saving New South Wales says that, and this would be state government, their funding's gone from $40 million a couple of budgets back to zero in the most recent budget. Gary, now this is an interesting perspective from a regional area. G'day, mate.
4: Good afternoon, Bill. Nice to hear you on the radio during the day, mate.
0: Thanks, mate.
4: I live at Wagga. We've got the Murrumbidgee, which goes up and downs like goodness knows what. It can be, the current is quite dangerous. The temperature of the water is probably a lot colder than what people anticipate. And over the last 10 years, the number of migrants that have drowned in the river at Wagga has been astronomical. You know, there seems to be one a year. There possibly could be more. And these people are coming here and they've got no idea about the river. And it's a very dangerous situation. But going back further than that, when I was a kid, you know, you just touched on it. You got your intermediate
0: star
4: swimming thing, and yeah. then you got your bronze medallion, and then you got your instructors and so on. And that was all done before a kid was 12 or 13.
0: Hmm.
4: And I don't know whether we had to pay for it. I can't remember. But you know, that sort of took me on to, you know, swimming laps every day and. You know, being a strong swimmer, and you know, it's just good to see the kids out there doing it. And now we've got this, you know, a lot of swimming schools where they're basically teaching babies to swim, and I think it's absolutely wonderful. I've seen good outcomes from that. But you know, it's not only just swimming; it's water safety, and this goes back to our discussion about the migrants.
0: Yeah,
4: who have got no idea.
0: And, just understanding. The potential dangers, and someone pointed out on the text line too, quite rightly, learning to float, that can save your life.
4: Yeah, good safety.
0: Yeah, thing, more yes, so than no, yeah, than and, you can, even as, the best swimmers can wear themselves out.
4: Well, as you probably remember, if you did your instructors, you know, when you were a young fella, that was part of it.
0: Yeah.
4: Learning to float.
0: Yeah, big part.
4: But going back to the migrants, it's not just learning to swim; it's learning the dangers of the water.
0: And we've talked about this over summer with school holidays, and they might be recent visitors to Australia, they might be holiday makers, and we know a lot of rockfishers are migrants as well, and it's great to see them enjoying this country that they're now living in, but that is a bit of a gap. They need to bring them up to speed when it comes to the dangers, which a lot of kids who are born and raised here just tend to learn as part of their way of life. So thanks, Gary. Very important message. Lots of text messages coming through on this. We'll get back to that, and we still haven't got to your comments on my earlier chat about government bureaucracy, the bloated bureaucracy, and various perspectives on that too. But it's a 1:15, and we wanted to talk about in these school holidays things that you might want to take the kids to, or the grandkids, if the case may be. The weather hasn't been too good this week, and I know it's getting a little cold as well, so why not the museum? And their current exhibition, Bloodsuckers, Nature's Vampires, is sure to keep the kids occupied. Believe me, it has nothing to do with the bureaucracy. It's it's described as an exhibition revealing the surprising truth behind bloodsuckers, from ancient myths to modern science. And the museum's currently offering 2-for-1 tickets. Museum Director and CEO Kim McKay is on the line. Thanks for your time, Kim.
5: Oh, good to talk to you, Bill, on this chilly afternoon in Sydney.
0: Good time to talk about going to the museum, isn't it?
5: Yeah. Look, well, we love a rainy day here for the school holidays, I can tell you. We've got lots and lots of children outside at the moment. I can hear them from my office, and they're having a great time.
0: And I do love, jokes about public service aside, I love the way you market some of these things. Anything would get kids in when it's got bloodsuckers and vampires in it. So very clever. And I suppose...

0: COVID.
1: Now, not all of them are in Australia, thank God. You know, like we've got the typical ones that we know about. So the number one killer of humans in the world are mosquitoes.
0: Mm.
1: Isn't that extraordinary? The tiniest little creature is the number one killer of all people on Earth. And, of course, mosquitoes we have here in abundance in the summer season in Australia, not so much in the winter period, but it's good to learn about them. And some of us are better at attracting mosquitoes than others due to our blood type, and I'm one of those. I'm an O negative person, and they love me.
0: Ah, so, I'm an O, but I don't know whether I'm negative or positive.
1: Yeah, well, I could be standing next to you at a barbecue, and I tell you, I'll be bitten 10 times more than you are. So so I'm good to have around like that. But we look at the life cycle of mosquitoes and why they transmit disease, and therefore why other creatures like frogs are so important in our biodiversity, because they can control mosquito populations.
0: Mm.
1: We look at bats, and of course Sydney is a great town for bats. We have the fruit bats here that make a lot of noise at night sometimes in the trees outside my house. And I can tell you, it's good to understand why some bats have historically been known to suck blood. Now, not so much here, but right around the world, you know, that wonderful myth of the vampire came from vampire bats.
0: And they're little ones, aren't they? Is that right?
1: Yeah, they're
0: kind of small.
1: Very small, yep. And we do look at them in the exhibition. We also deal with the perennial leech, which we have everywhere in Australia. Go into any waterway, and you might get attacked by leeches. I've had that happen too. And
0: yep.
1: Growing up as a kid in Sydney, I constantly used to climb over the back fence and go into the bush and got ticks in my tummy. Mm. And, of course, ticks are really something that we've got to look out for with our pets as well as ourselves. So those sort of big common species who attack humans in our society, we deal with in the exhibition, but we deal with many others as well all around the world that do feed on both humans and other animals. And it's so interesting to find out about these. And of course, we do explore this myth of the vampire. So it came out of popular culture about 100 years ago or so, and really developed it with the film industry. So we show some of those film clips too. So it's quite entertaining to look at Dracula. We've got an early, very early first edition copy of Bram Stoker's Dracula in the exhibition. And then we also look at how medicine uses some of these creatures. So even in this day and age, a number of our hospitals actually breed leeches. They're used in microsurgery.
0: Oh, they're still using them.
1: Blood.
0: Okay.
1: Yeah, we are still using leeches in medicine very actively, and they've proved to be very helpful if you're having a finger reattached or some other form of microsurgery happening. Leeches play a very important modern role in science. And in the actual exhibition, we show some of the historic ways that bloodletting was treated. So it does, it's a bit creepy for some little ones, but for most kids, they love it. And in fact, adults love it too, because you learn something. And let's face it, this is why museums are packed right now. It's that curiosity that gets stimulated. And I've seen many a young kid out here who's that light bulb goes off, that explosion happens behind their eyes, and they get really interested in something. And many of our scientists here at the museum, and I've got over 120 scientists work here doing incredible research, and those scientists, many of them had their interest in science sparked by visiting the museum when they were kids.
0: Mm.
1: So they loved it so much as kids, they've come back and work here and they never leave now.
0: Classic example of if you just use a bit of imagination and stimulation, education for the most part can be really, really interesting and important.
1: And it can, and it changes things. You know, our scientists here and the science that we're teaching through Bloodsuckers, and it's such a fun experience with lots of interactive, so it doesn't feel like education, you know. You're learning as you're looking. And our scientists do world-beating science. You know, last year alone, we discovered and identified over 292 new species. That's just the Australian Museum team doing that. It's incredible. So we do this great work. And, of course, tomorrow night, that we've got a late-night opening for Bloodsuckers. So if you're looking tomorrow night for something fun to do with the kids, you can come in here after hours and experience Bloodsuckers. And we also have some great talks on from our scientists and a fun presentation called 30,000 Bloodsuckers Can't

0: be wrong. explaining why these creatures matter in our biodiversity in the world. And it's just a fun evening for the family. And because we are offering a 2-for-1 ticket at the moment, it means adults are half price, kids are half price. So a family of four, for example, can come in for $40. So that's $10 a head, literally, that you're paying for your family.
1: That's not too bad.
0: It's a great night out. No, in this day and age. So we made it, we decided to halve the ticket price to make it really accessible. And the museum, of course, is free to come into anyway. The New South Wales State Government has supported that, that our museums are free in Sydney, and it really is a game changer when there's a cost of living crisis. Mm-hmm. This is a way you can have a family outing, and just to come into the General Museum, there's no charge at all. It's only for the special exhibition that you pay a little bit. And I tell you what, it is, there's over 5,000 people out there today on our floor, really enjoying everything the museum has to offer. We've got a great new exhibition we recently opened called Surviving Australia. So that tells you about sharks. It tells you about some of our megafauna in the past that have survived.
1: Okay.
0: It tells you about spiders. So there's always something new to see here. And also there's the great holiday workshops we've got on at the moment. And you can get a creative kids voucher from the government as well to help offset the cost of that. And this is a wonderful art experience. It's called the Bloodsuckers Splatter and Sketch Workshop. And children get to work with a scientific illustrator. Her name is Celia Curtis, and she combines that art element with science. And it gives you a really, it's a 2-hour workshop where you, so if you've got a bit of a skill at drawing, or if you just like to learn how to draw some insects and some animals, it's a great workshop to be part of.
1: Well,
0: and that's, you know, it's 2 hours, and again, that's only $65. And if you've got that Creative Kids voucher, you get that offset from the government as well. So lots of good fun things happening.
1: Well done, Kim, and thank you so much for that. The museum, a great place to be in the holidays. I hope that stimulated some people to either get down there, even if you're not a kid, but if you've got grandkids or kids, it's a great option. Thank you so much for your time, Kim.
0: Thanks, Bill. And I just might say that next year is our 200th anniversary of the Australian Museum. So I know a lot of the grandparents grew up coming here as kids too. So for 200 years, it's a great place to come and really experience everything we offer.
1: Fantastic. Thanks for your time today.
0: Thank you, Bill.
1: Museum Director and CEO Kim McKay with a whole lot there. Gee, there's a lot to do. Don't you love frogs? I just love frogs. Isn't it funny how you get a thing about certain animals? I need to get to a quick break. We'll do that. I'll come back and we'll get back to the phone line and the text line.
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1: News is coming up, and after that, I will get to the text line. As I said, lots of commentary on a whole range of things, from swimming to public servants. But Barry's on the line. G'day, Barry.
14: G'day, Bill. How are you?
1: Well, thanks, mate.
14: With the swimming lessons, when I was in year 9, I went to Melbourne High. We weren't allowed to do any other sport until we could prove we could swim the 50 metres.
1: Interesting.
14: So I reckon that's a good idea too.
1: Yeah. Someone else texted that in too. It was something to do with, I think they're in year 7, or they couldn't get to year 7 until they'd swum 50 metres, or do any other sport, I should say, yes. So that's interesting, Barry. Thanks, mate. And look, I don't have a problem with that. I haven't thought it deeply, but why not? If it's good enough for Barry and his generation, then surely. And just on the swimming lessons, and I will come back to some of the commentary, but this one's interesting, from Stuart. Very expensive, $50 an hour for my twin grandson, so it's double expense. They were micro premies. They have some special needs and a little NDIS, which they can't use for swimming lessons. Interesting. He says it's ridiculous. Thank you, Stuart, for that feedback. Lots of other commentary too on the swimming and indeed the museum, but I will get back to that. And we've had some interesting stories and anecdotes about the public service too, but right now... Madeline McNeil with the latest news. Good afternoon.
15: Good afternoon, Bill. Prime Minister Anthony Albanese has criticised China's decision to launch a test missile in the Pacific Ocean, calling the move provocative and saying it shouldn't have been conducted in the first place. A man has been charged over a string of kidnappings across Sydney between June 2025 and April this year. More than 300 Volvo hybrid SUVs have been recalled over a manufacturing defect, and a cat in Melbourne has been treated for critical dehydration after surviving 4 hours trapped inside an operating clothes dryer. In sport, ARL Commission Chairman Peter Volandis is aiming high after securing a record-breaking $5.3 billion broadcast deal with Nine and Foxtel. Volandis says there's no reason a team from Europe or the USA can't one day be part of the NRL competition. Thanks, Bill. There'll be more news and sport at 2.
16: On Afternoons, a weather update.
1: Not too bad this afternoon in Sydney in terms of temperature. We were talking earlier that it felt a little bit chilly this morning, but anyway, maybe that was just me. 18 degrees, the forecast maximum. We should be thereabouts pretty soon. Partly cloudy, high chance of showers though along the coast. Medium chance elsewhere. Winds south to southwesterly, 20 to 30 k's. Little lighter in the late evening. And don't forget the large and powerful surf conditions, making it even more important that we make sure kids can swim at least 50 metres before they leave primary school. Canberra, top of 15 degrees, mostly sunny and light winds. Pretty simple forecast there today. And similarly for Queanbeyan, top of only 14. That's interesting. It's adjacent, but 1 degree difference. There you go. Wonder how they worked that out. Mostly sunny and generally speaking, the southern tablelands, partly cloudy, south easterly winds, 15 to 20 k's, lighter in the afternoon. Daytime max could vary, though, depending on where you are in the southern tablelands, 11 to 14. And in Lithgow and the central tablelands, top of 10 in Lithgow, partly cloudy. Slight chance of a shower around the mountains generally. Not much chance elsewhere. Winds southeasterly, 15 to 20 k's, and the daytime max could be as high as 17 in some places in the central tablelands. We'll take another quick break and I'll get back to the text line. There's been so much commentary. We'll try and represent as best we can.
17: 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Today on Canberra Live, Big Splash Saga triggers new inquiry into controlled activity orders. Oval vandals strike again, this time in Queanbeyan. And China missile test called deeply destabilising for the Pacific. Canberra Live from 3 on 2CC.
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1: It's 24 to 2. We'll have a chat in just a tick to Dr. Nick Coatsworth about pets. We love them and we have them very close to us, but we've got to be a little bit careful when we have them sleeping with us. That's the subject of our next interview. And look, we've had so much commentary on and some interesting anecdotes too about public service wastage and indeed the swimming pool situation. And look, just looking broadly at the feedback on the text line about swimming pools, most of you are saying we remember that the lessons were compulsory and we enjoyed them and they were well conducted and it was a great part of our education. Why can't we do that now? And other people complimenting that by saying our experience is that we're having to subsidise swimming lessons now. The government can't afford it or the schools can't afford it. We're paying for private lessons and we can't afford it. So I think that pretty much sums up a lot of the stories we're getting from you today when it comes to swimming lessons. So thank you so much for that. And as promised, I will get back to the commentary on public service. There's been some interesting stories there. But look, as much as we love our pets, and I've certainly, as I said, lived with dogs all my life, and at one stage my mum caught me sharing a bone with our dog when I was a toddler. So that gives you an idea how close they've been to me for the best part of 64 years. So they are part of the family, and I certainly am part of that. But some people are happy to sleep with their dogs or even share their food with them. I'm guilty of that too. But what are the dangers there? And we're not saying don't do it, but we're just saying there are certain things you might need to be careful about, because cats and dogs, contrary to what I was told when I was a kid, do carry various bacteria. And as we've just discussed in that discussion about the museum exhibition of bloodsuckers, there is the odd parasite we need to be aware of too. Anyway, to have a chat about this is infectious disease expert Dr. Nick Coatsworth. He's on the line. Nick, thanks for your time.
0: No worries, Bill.
1: Mate, sleeping with your pet, I mean, it's a great way to bond. I mean, my cat uses me as a heater for most of the year, and I'm okay with that. But what are some of the medical risks of doing this?
0: Look, it's a great, one of those great dividers in society, isn't it? I mean, if you're a pet owner, like obviously there's people who don't own pets, let's put them, those good people, to one side for one second. But if you're a pet owner, you're either sleeping with your pet or it's an absolute no. I've got to say, in our family, it's common, and we've always sort of done it.
1: I don't think you're Robinson Crusoe there.
0: No, beautiful border collie. But in terms of the health risk, it really depends. Like, there's three things in infectious diseases, and they're a triangle of risk. So if you're exposed to a bug, then it's about how much you're exposed to. It's about how dangerous that bug is. And then it's about how good your immune system is. And those three in interaction will determine whether you get sick or not. So there are definitely bugs and bacteria, parasites, as you say, in the mouths of cats and dogs that can be very dangerous, but typically not in the, we don't ingest them in the quantity we need to cause an infection. And the vast majority of the time, unless we've got a problem with our immune system, then our healthy immune system is going to deal with it. But, you know, there are some important caveats there, because there's so many Aussies out there with pets who do have problems with their immune system.
1: And look, there's other things too, not just sleeping with them, but sharing food, whether it's at the dinner table or, you know, just in casual sort of sitting around watching TV, et cetera. Again, we need to be a little bit careful there.
0: Oh, look, I think so. And this is where it comes, that triangle comes into it, because then you're starting to talk about large quantities of the potential pathogen, the bacteria or whether it's a parasite, getting in to your gut. And so if the border collie, to take my example, if Comet's sitting there and he jumps up and he starts eating the food, then that piece of food goes in the bin.
1: Yeah.
0: Apart from the fact that just as a training thing, it's pretty annoying. We didn't train Comet well. And I tell you what, we went round to a mate's place with Comet, and the six Scotch fillets disappeared in the space of about 6 seconds.
1: Hey, I'll tell you what, I've just got a text here from Rachel, and I'm assuming, Rachel, it's referring to our comments. She just says, yuck. That's all the text says, yuck, dot, dot, dot.
0: Yeah, right.
1: I get it, Rachel, and, you know, forgive us, this might have put you off your lunch. But look, I think two of the big ones, correct me if I'm wrong, Nick, are fleas and ticks. I mean, we've got that basic hygiene, which really, as much as you love your pet, you've got to be careful about. But fleas and ticks, that's a big problem. We've got to be really careful there.
0: Well, funnily enough, it's only a small number of people that are bothered by the animal versions of fleas and ticks.
1: Okay.
0: So it's more of a problem for the animals themselves. But then you're now into sort of allergy territory.
1: Yeah,
0: and,
1: right.
0: And so it is the case that people can be allergic to some of the, you know, these the arthropods, insects that live on animals and feed off them, and also allergic to the animal hair itself, which is why the breed of the oodle has sort of exploded. Did, in my mind, quite unfortunate. And of course, our first dog is a cavoodle. I think Toto the cavoodle belongs to Anthony Albanese. We too owned a cavoodle for 15 years, but we're a lot happier going back to a real dog, I have to say. I know that's controversial. That'll get you some texts.
1: Well, look, for anyone who's interested, this could be relevant to you. I'm an asthmatic, and I've always been allergic to cats. And only fairly recently, our cat, the only cat I've ever owned, is, I think he's 11 or 12 now, he's a Burman, and his fur is apparently hypoallergenic. Now, you can do research on that and confirm the finer points, but I must say, I've been able to live comfortably with young Milo because as long as I wash my hands after I've touched him, he can hover around me and, as I said, sit on me and all those things, and I don't get a reaction. Now, I'm not recommending this to anyone. You need to do your own research and by all means talk to your vets. But, Nick, that's an interesting development too in the cat world.
0: Yeah, I think so. And this is not to say that I reckon you're absolutely right. Everyone needs a Burman, but to know that there are options out there for breeds for cats and dogs, because then we get to the positives of this. And, you know, I do want people to remember that initial message. If you do have an issue with your immune system or you're taking immune suppressants, you do have to be more careful with dogs and cats sleeping on your bed. But then there's the benefits, and the benefits of companionship, of course, have been there for thousands of years. And so we do want that sort of companionship. There are safe ways to do it. I mean, you can go down to your local pet barn, buy a bed and for the dog or cat, and actually stick that at the foot of your bed so you don't have that sort of close contact. I think there's ways to maintain the psychological positives of owning a pet, having them in your bedroom, but then, you know, keeping healthy. And as your listener texted in, for some people it's just a complete no-no, isn't it?
1: Yeah, and I get that. I totally appreciate that. Forgive us, Rachel. We'll be back onto other topics shortly. Just a quick one, Nick. And we're talking about here managing this whole situation about danger, and that includes prevention for the pet itself, and not so much for cats, but dogs when you go to the dog park and all those things. I know we're sort of getting into veterinary sort of science here, but it's all about making sure that they're protected too, isn't it? And then they won't pass it on to you.
0: Yeah, look, this is something I have to think about all the time. It's something that's easily forgotten as well. Your monthly worming tablet, but even in Canberra where we are now, because, you know, things are changing in terms of the distribution of some of the ticks and that sort of thing. It's now considered, paralysis tick is now considered to be endemic in our region, whereas, you know, when we first moved here 10 years ago, it wasn't. So we need to make sure for old Comet that he gets his paralysis tick treatment as well. So that's important stuff to keep your animal healthy. And if your animal's healthy, then you're likely to be healthy too.
1: In the meantime, we'll just enjoy them and love them as we always do. Nick, thank you so much for your time today.
0: Take care.
1: There he is, Nick Coatsworth. And, of course, we've talked to Nick over the years about some very heavy subjects. This is probably the least the least dramatic subject that he's had to talk to us about. But, nevertheless, we might take one call before we move on. Grant's on the line with a bit more on this. Hello, Grant.
2: Grant, how are you?
1: Well, thank you.
2: As I just turned radio off. Yeah, I used to live on Bondi Road.
1: Yep.
2: And we used to sit there, and this is before the Queen came out on her coronation. Right? We'd sit on the front doorstep with a boxer, and I'd share an ice cream lick for lick. I am now 80 years old.
1: Well, obviously,
2: I put pajamas on her, and we went to bed. And if I put her in my uncle's bed and say, don't move, my uncle couldn't get into bed.
1: There you go. The secret to a long life. I suspect it's probably less about the hygiene and more about the companionship, mate, that's helped you get to 80 years of age. Thank you so much for calling in, mate. Really appreciate it. That's a good yarn. I think that trumps my sharing the bone story. The lick for lick on the ice cream. Just a couple of quick ones on the text line from a few people who've said, Glenn, can we let our cats lick our plates after we finished our meal? Well, you know, that tidies them up for the dishwasher, doesn't it, Glenn? And then you don't have to worry about your dishwasher being clogged up. I call that highly efficient. I get wormed when my dog and I find ourselves dragging ourselves around the backyard. Thank you, Greg. Mate, you've just given me a vision I really didn't want to have. at this time of day. I've got a text in capital letters here. It must be important. But this one from Michael. Both my dogs sleep under my sheets, hard against me for warmth. They have whippet in them. I was told this is what they do. I'd imagine they're a short-haired dog, Michael, so I reckon that's probably part of their thing, and I think that's fantastic. Lots of stories about dogs and things. Vicky says, if you empty the foamy slobber water over the kitchen dishes in the sink before they're washed. I don't know, Vicky, that's an interesting one. I would have asked Nick if I'd got that text in time. When we come back, we'll talk a bit about government waste. I've been promising that for about an hour.
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1: 10 to 2, I love animals. Three dogs, six cats, a rabbit and a blue-tongued lizard, says Sky. Wow. My kids want more, but I said, no, that's enough because it's starting to get really, really, really pricey. Yeah, good point, Sky, as in food. Sharon says, I've read it's good for your heart to sleep with your dog. Well, there you go. Probably is. Now, we will be talking to Robert Carling later in the next hour about government waste. He's a senior fellow at the Centre for Independent Studies and has a bit of experience as a New South Wales Treasury official. But the reason I called for calls on this and texts earlier is that we're interviewing Robert pretty close to 3 o'clock and we probably won't have a lot of time, if any, to hear your views. So let's get into some of those now. Greg says, I lost faith in the public service. When I used one of their toilets, there was an illustration on the back door showing how you should sit on the seat and not squat above it. Betty says, my husband used to work for our local council for more than 20 years. He said the amount of waste he saw was upsetting, throwing out tools, office furniture, needlessly. He took shovels from the shed when it was cleared out because they would have thrown them out. Managers wanted their offices refurbished, painted, when there was nothing wrong with them. There you go. Thank you, Betty, for those examples. Tony says, if they had light bulbs like they used to make that lasted forever, like the one in a fire station in the United States that's been there for over 100 years, we wouldn't have to talk about this. Yeah, good point, Tony. And there are the new light bulbs that that do actually last a lot more than the old ones. But $500? Now, this one from Renee. I worked in a public school canteen, and our general maintenance man advised us he could not climb any higher than 1 metre on a ladder. After that, he needed to call in contractors. I ended up standing on a bench and changing the light in 10 minutes. My pay rate was $24 an hour. Cost the school $4 in wages and, of course, the light bulb. There you go. Thank you for that. And this one, doesn't common sense and responsibility apply, says Elizabeth. Would they spend their own money so frivolously? Well, that's the point, Elizabeth, to install a culture in which people, and we're talking here at the very lowest levels, employing a caretaker or a contractor to repair things, just as a basic example, to get those people to treat this money as if it was their own. That's the hardest thing of all, probably. There's a lot of institutional issues and systemic issues, but I think that cultural or attitudinal problem is the main thing. And Dave says, and this I heard this, he said to James Willis as well, he'd happily change the light bulb for $250. Yeah, thank you, Dave. You're a big help. Dave's a bit of a comedian, in case you didn't know. Brett says, when Labor is voted out, there should be a purge of these left-wing bureaucrats out of the public service. Well, they promised that, Dave, the coalition. But I wonder to what extent when they get entrenched in there and the Sir Humphrey Applebys of the public service go to work. I mean, look, there is a lot of truth in that. You know, if you've ever seen Yes Minister, I recommend it's virtually a documentary on how the Westminster system works. But and Yes Prime Minister, and I guess to another extent, Utopia, which was a show. I didn't see a lot of that, but I know it was a very good satire of the way the public service works in Australia. Look, really, it's so realistic, it's almost frightening. Jim's on the line with a little more on this. Hello, Jim.
9: Hi, good afternoon. How are you?
1: Well, thanks, mate.
9: That's good. Look, I've worked with council for a few years. I won't say which one in particular, but they all operate the same. They're allocated a certain budget every year. Now, by the end of the financial year, if they have not spent that budget, they will lose whatever's left over, and the following year, they won't get the same amount of budget. So it is a common, normal practice for council to blow X amount of money by the end of that year in order for them to keep maintaining that budget that's allocated to them. Otherwise, they'll get a smaller budget, and if they'll need money, it just creates headaches. So they will waste a lot of our money by the end of the financial year in order to recuperate in the same budget for the next following year.
1: Jim? Yeah, go on.
9: Yeah. No, look, and one of my projects was setting up cafes and kiosks in one of the contracts that I had. So when it came to waste with food products, for example, I used to feed the homeless people because it was great food. There was nothing wrong with it. Mm. But I was also stopped in regards to that in case someone got sick and they sued the council.
1: Yeah.
9: So we were throwing away perfectly good products, produce on a daily basis. And again, it comes back to don't worry about it. The allocation of the budget is there to cover you for the next day.
1: Hey, thank you so much for that, Jim, because I have heard that from other sources. And I hadn't mentioned it. I really appreciate you bringing that up. That is so good. And that's from someone who's been at the coalface, and I've heard this too. And honestly, to be fair, in the corporate world, I've heard it as well. In fact, you know, in companies I've been associated with, I've had people casually remark, oh, we better spend this money. And I've said, why? And they've said, well, you know, if we don't, we won't get that budget allocation for next time. And that's such a good point, Jim. And this is the point I'm getting to. It's a cultural thing. It's systemic. It's self-perpetuating. But that is such an important point Jim brought up. And that is that these people are prepared to throw money away to show the powers above that, oh, well, this is our spending allocation and it needs to be maintained. And maybe next financial year they might need all that money, but maybe not. But in all that, there's no view of, oh, how can we keep costs down? How can we tighten the belt? How can we be more efficient? they don't care about that. It's all about, I just want the bottom line, and they're even prepared to throw away money to keep it going. Very important to mention that, Jim. Thank you so much.
30: 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Oval vandals strike again, this time in Queanbeyan. And China missile test called deeply destabilising for the Pacific. 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
20: Mostly sunny in Canberra today, a top of 15 degrees. From the Capital Radio Newsroom, good afternoon. I'm Jeff Tyler. An Australian Defence Force Academy cadet has pleaded not guilty to more than 80 charges over allegations he hid a camera and filmed women in a bathroom at the academy in Canberra. Brad McIntosh reports.
21: Police allege Tane Stevens used a camera hidden inside a soap dispenser in an ad for bathroom to secretly record women. The 20-year-old was charged earlier this year with 5 counts of capturing intimate visual data. Today, Mr. Stevens appeared by phone in the ACT Magistrates Court, where he denied a further 77 counts of the same offence, along with other offences including possessing child abuse material and using a carriage service to transmit sexual material without consent. He remained suspended and the case returns to court in September. Brad McIntosh, Capital Radio News.
20: The NRL is officially Australia's most valuable sporting code. The Rugby League Commission has confirmed a $5.3 billion agreement with Nine and Foxtel, which sees the companies retain NRL broadcasting rights until 2034. It's broken the record set by the AFL's most recent agreement, worth $4.5 billion. ARL Commission Chair Peter Volandis has thanked everyone involved in the game for their hard work helping grow the NRL.
0: And we are now the most viewed program in Australia and in the Pacific. Don't listen to what other people tell you, especially some down south. We are the number one viewed sport in Australia.
20: Former ACT Liberals member Leanne Cassilly has launched a website called Building a Better Canberra to share her thoughts on what is needed from the local government. Ms Cassilly says Building a Better Canberra is all about moving beyond criticism and complaint and looking at different ways of doing things.
2: It's going to start off with a bunch of essays, like a Substack type of arrangement. You can subscribe to the website. We're going to start with talking about why we need the government. Everyone knows we've got a government. Mm. What are they here for? They exist to help Canberrans flourish.
20: The independent member for Yerribee has teamed up with Canberra-based economist Dr. Jonathan Deans for the project. Canberrans are being encouraged to have their say on landholders that are failing to maintain sites. James Wybrow with more.
3: The Legislative Assembly's Environment and Planning Standing Committee has launched an inquiry into the use of controlled activity orders, which require landholders to operate certain types of businesses or construct buildings for specific purposes on their sites. The Canberra Times reports the committee has earmarked the for sale Big Splash Water Park, rundown Hawker Tennis Centre, Long Promise Gungahlin Cinema and the Phillips Swimming Pool, which is facing a corruption probe, as sites of inquiry. Power to issue control activity orders are held by the ACT Planning Authority and were used to order Big Splash operators to reopen the site, which is slated for November. Submissions close on August 28th. James Wybrow, Capital Radio News.
20: And applications are now open for the Community Garden Grants program to help community groups establish new gardens or enhance existing ones. A total of $40,000 is available in this round, with individual grants up to $10,000 per project is up for grabs. Applications will close August 18.
4: Sports update.
20: Well, the USA has been sent packing from the FIFA World Cup. The co-hosts thumped 4-1 by Belgium. They'll play Spain in the quarterfinals after they eliminated Portugal 1-0. And Blues legend Josh Morris believes New South Wales needs to produce the perfect performance to clinch the State of Origin series.
5: We've got to go full out attack.
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13: 2CC weather, Alexander Watson Insulation. Canberra's cold. Your house doesn't have to be.
20: Mostly sunny in Canberra today, a top of 15 degrees. Got an overnight low of 0. Morning frost and sunny tomorrow, 14. Thursday, morning frost, then partly cloudy, a top of 13 degrees. On Friday, morning frost, then a partly cloudy day, and a top of 13.
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Yes, indeedy, and a big thank you. I know there'll be more to come in the next hour, but there's been so many text messages and really interesting phone calls this afternoon. I hope you found them interesting. I certainly have, with insight into a lot of the topics we've been through today, and I very much appreciate that. You're welcome to keep it going, 131873 or 0460 873 873. Lots of funny stuff coming through on sleeping with your pets, and, you know, I did make reference before to frogs. I just love frogs. They're so cute. And as Nick Coatsworth pointed out, they actually serve a very important purpose. They eat a lot of mozzies, and particularly the wrigglers, you know, before the mozzies become airborne. So, you know, I don't know what you think about frogs, but I've always found them very cute. I've liked to hold them and all those things. I've always had my kids go out and not disturb them too much, let them do what they need to do. I know one interesting thing. We had a pond in the backyard once and we had lily pads on it. And one day I saw the most amazing thing. We all walked out. One of the kids yelled out, this is going back some years now, and there on all the lily pads was just, I don't know, dozens of tiny little bright green frogs. Beautiful they were. There were stacks of them. And I hope most of them survived. Probably not. I reckon the kookaburras and all the other predators would have been having a field day. But it was just amazing to see all these frogs in the backyard. I think those sorts of basic, simple things in life are worth appreciating, as complex as we've made this world for ourselves. Nathan McLaughlin's coming in to talk about Canada. This is our regular travel segment on the Michael McLaren Show. And Canada's a great relationship with Australia, of course. We certainly like running into them when we're travelling. They seem to be like-minded when we're on the road, but also when we go to Canada or Canadians come here. So we'll talk about that. Clinton Maynard will pop in for a chat, of course, because he'll be following us with Sydney Now. We'll have the finance guru, Scott Hayward, and as I promised earlier, Robert Carling, the senior fellow at the Centre for Independent Studies and a former Treasury official with the New South Wales government on how to reduce government spending and waste. Lots of commentary on that. And I'll just get quickly back to the text line while we can, and this one from Janet. While driving from Narellan, I just saw the government bus going to the Western Sydney International Airport. Never thought I'd see the day. Didn't get the route number. Thank you, Janet. It's all coming together, isn't it? I haven't been there yet. I've been down and, you know, where the intersection of the M7 and the Elizabeth Drive. But I've been thinking about just, you know, taking that detour and having a look. I don't want to get in anyone's way. I don't know how many people will be going out there just for a specky. But anyway, it's all coming together. Quite a few things on the text line. Appreciate that. And some nice anecdotes too. This one from Rodney, who says 20% cut to bureaucracy without losing any jobs. They all want to work less, work 4 days for 4 days pay, offset working days to get a full 5 day coverage. Yeah, well, look, there is that, and I have heard that proposal, but I don't know if it's ever been really seriously attempted. There've been some interesting jokes about changing light globes. Thank you, Rod. We're not allowed to tell those gags anymore. They call us racist if we say those things. I mean, Irish jokes, not allowed to do those anymore. Apparently, if you're Irish and you want to hear it, I still can't tell it to you. But I think you've probably heard it anyway if you are Irish. This one from Kerry, One Nation won't put up with this waste. Bring it on. One Nation has what it takes to bring about change across government rorts and waste. There you go, Kerry. Sounds like a card-carrying supporter there, but there you go. A few other things too. People mentioning specific councils. I might not do that, but just one more, which is an example. Doesn't have a name to it, but it says there is growing concern in one particular council area that the mayor is not doing what they're supposed to be doing. We will look into that. We will look into that. Thank you. And the closing line is residents deserve transparency and accountability. Okay, thank you for that tip. And one more from Lynn. Worked in the school environment for 30 years and saw firsthand the waste of school resources. If teaching staff don't have to put their hand in their pocket to purchase anything, most don't value or look after it, and the Department of Education in general have always been renowned for bad management of contract works. Well, there you go. Thank you, Lynn. All right. Now, some travellers will call this next destination in our travel segment the cold weather cousin of Australia.

0: now on Afternoons, it's time to go travelling.
1: Yes, Australia and Canada, as I said, plenty in common. Vast open spaces, incredible wildlife, friendly locals, a love of the great outdoors, dare I say, well regarded when we visit foreign countries. I'd like a dollar for every time I've overheard someone in Europe, for example, or Asia saying, oh, you're Canadian, not American. Oh, that's okay then, you can come in. Apparently, visits from Aussies climbing by more than 20% in recent years. From the Rocky Mountains to Toronto to Niagara Falls, don't forget, that's on the border with the United States, even though I think the United States claims it. Many people dream of skiing, the famous slopes, watching ice hockey. Don't forget the food, the vibrant cities, the wildlife. They're hosting the World Cup. There you go. Let us know, 131-873, about your Canadian experience, or 0460-873-873. Nathan McLaughlin is the Travel Trade Director at Destination Canada. Nathan, good afternoon.
2: G'day, Bill. How are you?
1: Well, thank you. Now, Canada's often described as our cold weather cousin. Do you think that's a fair comparison? What are the similarities?
2: Certainly the cousin part. And yes, it does get cold up there, but a lot of Aussies probably don't realise that it gets really warm in summer as well in a lot of places in Canada, over 35 degrees in places like Vancouver and Toronto.
1: Anecdotally, I hear a lot of Australians, particularly young ones, over there teaching tourists how to ski or getting work on the slopes. Is that a popular trend still for young Australians?
2: Yeah, it surely is, particularly in places like Whistler in British Columbia and Banff and Lake Louise in Alberta. Still seeing lots of Aussies going over there and doing the season, being lifties, working in the bars and clubs. And I know the Canadians really appreciate the Aussies going over there. And what we see from that is, you know, a lot of parents going and visiting them and having their own ski trips while they're there.
1: Now, if anyone's planning a first trip to Canada, as I've already said, there is so much more to it than just the ski season. So what destinations would you say, listen, this has got to be priority?
2: Good question. Yeah, you're right. It's not just a ski destination. In actual fact, we actually see more Aussies travel from that May to October period than we do over our summer and their winter. Traditionally, Western Canada has been the go-to. You know, starting in Vancouver, a lot of Aussies love catching the train, either Rocky Mountaineer or Via Rail, across to the Rockies and visiting places like Banff, Lake Louise, and Jasper. Sometimes then jumping on a cruise up the Inside Passage. But we're seeing a lot of Aussies coming and staying longer, going further, really getting into local communities, experiencing Indigenous experiences, and just looking for that deeper connection. And then, of course, we're seeing Aussies then go further across to places like Toronto, Ottawa, Montreal and Quebec.
1: And in terms of the number of Australians going to Canada, you've been in the industry for about 20 years now. Has that increased?
2: Absolutely, yeah. We're sitting in just under the 350,000 Aussies a year coming up to Canada, and that's sort of recovered since COVID, and at all signs it will keep going past that figure. So with certain things going on around the world, Canada's become really popular and we hope to capitalise on that.
1: Now, we've got Lizzie calling in on the line, so we won't let Liz wait too much longer because she wants to chip in on this conversation. G'day, Lizzie.
3: Hey, how are you?
1: Well, thank you. What's your Canadian experience?
3: Well, I spent a month in Canada only in April, so it was a bit of a shoulder season, but it was absolutely amazing. We went to Banff, Lake Louise, that whole Alberta area, seeing and hearing like the Australian accent. It was so homely, but everything there, it's so great.
1: That's like, interesting. So that you found a heap of Aussies over there. It's a bit of a cluster.
3: Yeah, well, we stayed at the Fairmont in Lake Louise, and I think every single staff member or second staff member we ran into was an Aussie. It felt like home.
1: That is interesting. Lizzie, thank you for sharing that with us. Nathan, that certainly does fit the stereotype, doesn't it? We were talking about earlier.
2: It certainly does. And it is an odd experience going so far away and running into someone who grew up around the corner from you, but it does happen.
1: Now, places like Vancouver, Toronto, Niagara Falls, as you said, the Rockies so close to Vancouver too, which gives us great access to something that's, you know, not overly familiar to us here. We don't have mountains like that in this country, really. But what are the hidden gems that, you know, people should get into?
2: Yeah, one of the big trends we're seeing, Bill, is the Northern Lights.

0: an island, Vancouver Island. And I must admit, I was flat out, didn't actually get a single day of sightseeing, would you believe? I had to get back after the games to do other things. But I do remember a lot about the area that really intrigued me. And one of those things was the symbol, the mascot for that Commonwealth Games, and it was a killer whale.
1: Yeah, and right there in Victoria on Vancouver Island, on both sides of the island really, is the real highway for orcas or killer whales. So it is a native animal of that part. And anyone who goes there, there's multiple tour operators that go out on boats and view them, and most people do see them. So it's a great experience because, again, it's something that we just don't have here, right?
0: No, and there's a lot of, as we said, common themes and shared values between Canada and Australia. But one thing we don't have, and that is this kind of duality there with the French part of Canada. And I'm wondering, when we talk about food, for example, has the French influence been quite big in Canadian cuisine?
1: Yeah, absolutely. Yeah, the province of Quebec is where the main French influence is. Of course, that does filter out into some of the other surrounding provinces, but Quebec is where you'll definitely see that French influence just in everyday life. They're all bilingual. Even when you're on the plane, everything's in French and English. But the food is amazing. A lot of Aussies would have heard of poutine. For want of a better description, it's chips and gravy and cheese curd. And that's Quebec is the home of that, and you can find that anywhere in Canada. But just in general, the food in Quebec is outstanding. Definitely has that French influence, but it... just something different from another part of Canada. Like, that's the thing I find when I travel there, that the people, the food, the wildlife, the landscape is just different from one part to the other, and why we're seeing so many Aussies come back time and again, because they're getting such a different experience each time they come back.
0: Yep, well, I think it's fairly well documented. They're among the nicest people around. Canadians and New Zealanders, but us included, of course. Nathan McLaughlin, thank you so much for your time, mate. It's really, really intrigued a lot of people, and certainly I hope piqued our interest in getting to Canada if we haven't already.
1: My pleasure, Bill. Thanks so much for having me.
0: Nathan's the Travel Trade Director at Destination Canada. Now, Rick's just sent us a text. Good afternoon, Billy Boy, he says. Going well as usual, thank you. Tracy's Crab Shack in Juneau. In Alaska, well, not quite Canada, but in the vicinity, was the absolute highlight of our trip. The giant garlic crab claws and the Red Dog Saloon, highly recommended. We also did the Rocky Mountain near in Silver Class, and it was spectacular. There you go. Thank you, Rick. Just a few ideas if you're interested in going to Canada. It certainly is on my bucket list to go back.
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5: A political expert believes both Iran and the United States do not have an appetite to extend the war.
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7: It's groovy music, isn't it, for Clinton Maynard when you think about it. Hello, mate.
8: Elvis Costello, Pump It Up from, what was it, late 70s, early 80s?
7: He had some certainly high moments,
8: and Elvis. Then Rogue Traders did their own version, I think about 25 years later. We've gone back to the original version.
7: Good.
8: The original's like always the best, Billy.
7: It is. Well, you won't get any argument from this old dog. What's coming up, mate?
8: Jam-packed programming today. I was given some homework by Katrina Humphreys. Katrina Humphreys is one of our straight shooter guests. Now, she's the former mayor of Moree. I've got to tell you, the reaction we've had to Katrina since she's been doing a few segments on our show, unbelievable, because she doesn't care who she offends. She's a bushy who tells it like it is. Anyway,
7: I love that.
8: She ran a fish and chip shop, owned a fish and chip shop for almost 30 years, got out of it because small business, you know, just getting too damn hard,
7: yep,
8: particularly in regional areas. But she set me some homework, try to find out how many accountants we have in federal parliament, right? Because from her observations, our federal politicians who handle our money and are in charge of our finances don't seem very good at it, which I think everyone agrees. So maybe we might need a few more people who can actually add up. Well, I've been having a look into the background of politicians today. I did do this with the PM a few weeks back, had a look at the Prime Minister's work history. And yes, as we know, the Prime Minister hasn't had a real job since 1981 when he worked for the Commonwealth Bank. That did involve adding up. But I've got to I've tried to figure out how many accountants we've got in politics. This will be an eye-opener. But then I also had a look at the backgrounds of many of our politicians. Our listeners may not like what I've discovered.
7: There's an increasing number of staffers. I don't want to take away your scoop here, but yeah, it is. I can imagine it's going to be frightening. And would you believe it's a coincidence, Clinton, as you walked in, so no notice of this,
8: yep.
7: Paul sent us a text who says, and we've been talking about public service wastage and how do you possibly get into that bureaucratic depth and try and filter down an attitude of actually people who want to look after our taxpayers' dollars, right?
8: Yep.
7: Paul says, you wouldn't get a job without an accounting qualification in a large company, so why have we got a completely unqualified dimwit running the biggest ledger in the country? Career politicians are such a joke. And that is such a coincidence, because here we are, Clinton Maynard is going to go through with that, Paul. So, Paul, keep listening. Clinton's going to nail it for you.
8: We'll talk about that after three. We'll also get the ins and outs of the big NRL broadcast deal they've done,
7: yep,
8: with Nine Entertainment, our former owners, and DAZN, the owners of Foxtel. Now, we can certainly come out with this at an independent perspective because we're not aligned with either of those two companies. The big question, we're going to have a closer look at this, and we are hoping to speak with the NRL about this as well. What happens to the fans in terms of how much we pay to watch rugby league? Now, this is being trumpeted as a wonderful thing today, and I don't doubt for the game, $5.3 billion is going to be fantastic.
7: Mm.
8: But how's the money recovered? So does it mean that our Foxtel subscriptions or KO subscriptions will go up?
7: Do you subscribe to KO?
8: I subscribe to Foxtel.
7: Yeah.
8: And have for many years.
7: KO's expensive compared to other streaming services. Wow.
8: Well, Foxtel's even more expensive, but you've got the benefit of Foxtel, which to me, from what I hear about KO, seems to be a little more stable in terms of the platform.
7: True.
8: right? Even though mine does come in through the internet. But the question's going to be, is the price we pay for subscriptions going to go up? But then from a Nine perspective, does it mean more commercial content? Mm. Which we've got to accept there's a balance if you're watching games for free. Mm. So great that the NRL is going to make $5.3 billion. And some of that's going to come through extra content. There is going to be a big push for a 20th team. As Peter Volandis has said this afternoon, he wants to now push the game overseas as well. Even a suggestion of a European team at some point in... I know. Remember the days of Super League? The suggestion was that Andrew Ettinghausen would be walking down the streets of Beijing and he'd be recognised. Didn't quite work out that way.
7: Yeah.
8: The thing about Peter Volandis is, usually what he puts his mind to is successful.
7: Mm.
8: So if he wants a team in Europe, he thinks big, but it usually works.
7: Yeah.
8: The Vegas deal has been successful. Not necessarily to sign up Americans to rugby league subscription passes or going to games, but it generates so much hype in the game.
7: Yeah,
8: that's part of what Boost Broadcast writes. So we'll talk about that after 3 o'clock. Holly Hughes is back for our Straight Shooters segment today. And we'll look at what one Sydney council is doing to try to combat the number of caravans being parked on local streets, not being left in people's front yards, being left on the street. I know it's been an age-old problem in suburban Sydney. Boats as well. One Sydney council's had enough.
7: Ah, okay. Well, good for them. Clinton, thanks, mate. Looking forward to hearing your dulcet tones again on Sydney Now very, very soon. And, look, a few people talking about the NRL rights, but such an important point Clinton made. It's all very well to spruik, we got this much money for the NRL, but ultimately, one way or another, it'll come back to us, whether it's through our subscriptions or, as Clinton just pointed out, the commercial content that we have to put up with. And one way or another, It does filter down to the consumer, and that's us. So I'm kind of hoping that in all this excitement, the NRL can also look at the product itself and whether they've reached absolute critical mass in terms of tinkering with the bloody game. Just pull it back a little bit, guys and girls, and let the players play the game and indeed rest for a couple of seconds from time to time. The rules don't have to make it 100% speed all the time. Anyway, I've gone on about that before. I won't go any further, but I have reached absolute saturation point with the regulatory nature of rugby league these days. Good afternoon, Madeline McNeil.
9: Good afternoon, Bill. The Solomon Islands believes a Chinese missile test highlights the need for a regional security pact as Prime Minister Anthony Albanese meets with his Solomon's counterpart for bilateral talks. Testing has ruled out the H5 bird flu in a dead cormorant found at Narrabeen on the northern beaches. WiseTech founder Richard White has handed over his role as chairperson of the software company, with Raylene Murphy to step up to the position. And police have arrested a man who scaled and allegedly vandalised to Melbourne Bridge following a standoff lasting roughly 9 hours. In sport, the NRL admits it's yet to make a decision on a new match time slot for when the Perth Bears enter next year's premiership. The number of games each weekend will increase to 9, with ARL Commission Chairman Peter Volandis pouring cold water on calls for a return to Monday night football. Thanks, Bill. There'll be more news and sport at 3.
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7: And a very good afternoon to Scott Haywood, thefinanceguru.com.au and host of Money News for this week. Lots of controversy surrounding the multi-billion dollar company WiseTech. What's the story there, mate?
10: Yeah, it's been a busy day, Bill, and good afternoon to you and our 2GB listeners. This morning before the market opened, the news was that WiseTech Global Executive Chairman Richard White, as we saw, just heard in the news there, will step down effectively immediately. Claims of recent media reports about allegations of human trafficking, he has said, were distracting him from the strength of the business. In a statement that he wrote, White said he strenuously and unequivocally denies recent allegations. He still remains as 34% shareholder of WiseTech, so he's still got a significant role. His immediate resignation is only as executive chairman. He will maintain a role in innovation. The market liked the news. Shares up 10% at the open a short time ago to $38.75, but still well off its 52-week high, Bill, of $121.31. So it has been a significant fall in grace. our brokers call it WiseTech 2, WiseTech 3.0, WiseTech 4.0. We've lost count how many band-aids they've had to rip off throughout the announcements they've made. So this could be WiseTech 6.0. Raylene Murphy is an independent non-executive chair. She's a director of Tabcorp and Bega. And maybe this is part of the succession plan, but yeah, the market liked it. Still a long, long way to go to get anywhere near the $121 you bought the stock about 8 months ago.
7: Yeah, that's a massive crash, isn't it? But these things happen in the world of business.
10: Well, they do. The thing that's probably been most disappointing is they've had certain downgrades. This is not the first time Richard White's resigned and then come back. So this is not really, you know, it's very sad news if the allegations are correct. Of course, it's only speculation, but he just said he was distracted and, as I said, he strenuously rejects any claims against him. But, yeah, you know, the tech sector in the US, the NASDAQ at all-time highs. We're talking Amazon at all-time highs. We're talking Meta at all-time highs. We're NVIDIA, you know, still an Apple, both above $200 a share. So the US tech sector's rallied, but, gee, WiseTech was a market darling about 3 or 4 years ago. And yeah, it's absolutely collapsed. So, yeah, it is a real shame, Bill, but that will be running more investigations throughout the day as to what other allegations have been made. But as I said, it has been a big, if you have invested in WiseTech, you were betting on a huge amount of key man risk, with him having not only such a large stake in the company, but also such a significant role when he returned. And, you know, maybe a new CEO or new chairman will improve corporate governance and relationships going forward. But as I said, he still remains a 34% stakeholder.
7: Now, more broadly, mate, what's happening on the markets and the old Aussie battler?
10: The Aussie battler hasn't moved much in the last 24 hours, so it's still sitting just above 69 and below 70 US cents. It was looking like a pretty quiet session about midday, 2.5 hours ago, Bill, but all of a sudden our market's fallen down 32 points to 8,798. Commodities have fallen, again, concerns about oversupply with Saudi Arabia slashing prices of oil through the Strait of Hormuz, picking up momentum and creating more Brent crude oil into the marketplace. And gold was a touch lower. Obviously, most of the volume's been around WiseTech. The miners are in the red. Rio Tinto and Northern Star both losing more than 1%. And profit-taking, I think, also from Woodside Energy and Santos falling marginally. And other stocks, really, probably the most significant one was that A2 Milk, a little bit sour today, slightly down. It's flagged its financial year 26 results would either meet or be slightly ahead of previous guidance despite major supply chain disruptions in China's infant milk formula business in the final quarter. So that stock's down a touch. But we'll be meeting with Sydney's own Tony Sycamore tonight, market analyst at IG Australia, to unpack it all from 7 o'clock.
7: That's it. Money News, 7 o'clock with Scott Hayward. Thanks a lot for your time, mate.
10: Good on you, Bill.
11: 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Today on Canberra Live, Big Splash Saga triggers new inquiry into controlled activity orders. Oval vandals strike again, this time in Queanbeyan. And China missile test called deeply destabilising for the Pacific. Canberra Live from 3 on 2CC.
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7: It's 20 to 3, and let's get back now to government waste. All day we've had commentary on this, and thank you. There's been some really interesting perspectives and anecdotes on examples of it at all levels of government, it must be said, but we've focused mainly on the federal side. Senator Jess Collins grilled defence personnel recently about the cost of changing a light bulb, allegedly $500. I'm sure there's a little bit more to that story, but I acknowledged earlier in the show too that any large bureaucracy can be guilty of wasting money. It's a symptom of the very size of many organisations, public and private, but it's really sensitive when it's taxpayer money at a time of hardship for many Australian families. People are stressed over how they spend the household budget on necessities like food, and they find out their tax dollars are being thrown away by someone at a department desk. The question is, can we ever dream of a cultural or systemic change in the public service that rectifies this to make sure that people understand what they're working with here? Well, Robert Carling is a senior fellow at the Centre for Independent Studies. He's done research on this and he's on the line. Robert, thank you for your time.
23: Good afternoon.
7: Firstly, the so-called $500 light bulb. Now, regardless of the intricacies of that story, it may not technically have been $500, but how common are these outsourcing extravagances in our federal and state bureaucracies?
23: Well, I suspect they're very common. And, you know, what we need is a forensic, methodical examination of all government expenditure. This has happened with changes of government, and you've had what they've called audit commissions. There was one by the Howard government when it first came in 96, and there was one by the Abbott government in 2013, for example. But the current federal government has not done anything like that. And if there is a change of government in Victoria later this year, then it's a thing that definitely should be done by the new government. So they bring in people from outside government mainly, or some with government experience and some outside of government, together on a panel to review all government expenditure. And now, at the moment, we're seeing an attempt by the federal government, especially the minister, Mark Butler, who seems very committed to it, and I'm talking about curbing the cost of the NDIS, which is way out of control and full of excesses, not only fraud, but also design excesses as a result of the design of the scheme. But we're seeing how there is a resistance to that from vested interests. So, but that's the sort of thing that you need, not just in the NDIS, although the numbers there are spectacular, but it needs to be looked at across all of government.
7: There's a whole lot of, as I said, systemic, not necessarily attitudinal problems, but as you were suggesting there too, just the nature of the way they do business. And one person called in with a very interesting one, and that is the preservation of budgets, Robert. You know, people often find, and this happens in the private sector as well, that their allocation for the financial year, oh, goodness me, we're $20,000 under, or sometimes even more, and they frivolously waste it because they don't want to have a lesser allocation the following year. This sort of mentality, instead of aiming for efficiency, is this part of the problem too?
23: Well, it is. I think in that particular case, there have been some changes so that departments can carry over unspent allocations into the next year. But I think that's pretty small in the overall scheme of things. And there is certainly a spending mentality, and it's not unusual to have a big spend up towards the end of the financial year in all governments.
7: What about compliance? A very different thing when it comes to expenditure. And we're talking here about issues like under regulatory standards, occupational health and safety, all that red tape where, you know, you're not allowed to let just anyone change the light bulb. You have to outsource it for various reasons. Is that a big problem?
23: Yeah. It's a massive problem and becoming bigger. Governments, they're always talking about cutting red tape, but their actions speak of something else. I mean, and it's not just the red tape, it's what is in the package. So they are great at making things more complex. Superannuation has become so much more complex because of the government's tax objectives and other control objectives. Mm. Paying wages has become so much more complex. And, you know, they call it, if an employer dares to make a mistake, it's called wage theft now. So this is, but I think, so you've got to look at the underlying objectives of the regulation. And I think it sometimes looks as if perhaps complexity and detailed control are in the DNA of Labor.
7: Well,
23: that's what they're working against.
7: It was cited by one of our listeners on the text line in a public school, and again, we take their word for it, of course, but a caretaker there wouldn't climb any more than 1 metre on a ladder to fix something, that type of thing. And is that, how much of that is union-driven, Robert, and how much of it is just, you know, people governing or regulating for the lowest common denominator in you know, like one person in 500,000 workforce might have fallen off a ladder the previous year, so now we suddenly have to wipe it all out?
23: Well, it's partly union-driven, but I think it's also public servant-driven, that if you set up an agency, a big agency, whose job is to dream up this stuff, they're going to dream it up. Mm. And there is this huge, I shouldn't call it an overemphasis, but a bias towards anything to do with safety, a big bias towards that. So with a disregard to the cost and the common sense of things.
7: Mm.
23: Yeah.
7: Jason says on the text line, why don't you call an electrician now and get a quote to come out to change your light globe to see what he's going to charge? Well, Jason, I don't want to bother electricians with frivolous stuff while they're trying to work, but I can tell you, Jason, as a property owner, I had a tenant once who wouldn't change a light bulb, and we got an electrician to come out and do it for them because, as a landlord, that was our obligation, and the charge was $100, and that was several years ago, which is a pretty standard call-out charge for a lot of tradies because their time does have value. But again, if you multiply that by, you know, many people in the bureaucracy, that adds up, Robert.
23: Yes, well, If it's your own money that's at stake, as it was in your little personal example, it's different than when it's a public servant spending taxpayer money. You know, inevitably, they are less careful about that when it's other people's money.
7: And look, yeah. It's a standard argument, and I get it too, because we have to differentiate here. When you're defending the public service spending, that we don't include the so-called frontline services, as in defence, police, AMBOs, etc. There's obviously nurses. There's obviously a lot of sympathy, and rightly so, for those people. But is it a cop-out to use them as the scapegoat, so to speak, if you're defending public service or bureaucratic spending?
23: It's definitely a cop-out, and... governments do it. They do it all their time, in their propaganda, shall we say. But it's always frontline services, disregarding all the rest of what makes up big government.
7: Mm. Well, we can only hope, as you say, that when we have perhaps a change in government is what it'll take, but regardless of that, whenever it's next viewed, that these audit teams, as you suggested, get in there and can somehow change the culture and save us what can turn out to be a heck of a lot of money. Robert, we're out of time. We've got a few things left to do before this program finishes, but thank you so much for your time today.
23: You're very welcome.
7: Robert Carling, Senior Fellow at the Centre for Independent Studies. Again, quite a lot of... commentary on this. This from Mark: a bias towards safety, so we drop the safety of people to save a dollar. You'd spend more money in hospital costs and rehab, etc. Yeah, Mark, I think it's less. I understand what you're saying, but lowest common denominator regulations, when other people can just happily pitch in and do the job. There's got to be a compromise there. There's got to be a compromise. I think bias towards safety is overstating it, but that's probably how Robert phrased it. But I agree with him that surely there's a better way of managing things than to make sure that caretakers don't go more than 1 metre up a ladder. There has to be some protection in there without having to waste a heck of a lot of money. Just a quick call from Mark on this, because we've got a bit to get through before we finish. But Mark, your thoughts?
0: Mate, I'll be really quick. I would stick with the public servants for... one reason. Politicians and their relationships with some of these big companies who are lobbyists. Some of these politicians, and it's on the public record, end up working for these guys when they finish in politics. And I'm uncomfortable with the conflict of a possible conflict of interest there. I would rather you just leave it with, I know they can be Sir Humphreys, I get all that, but they usually, most of them, just do their job. And it doesn't matter which government's in. And we've had some problems, remember? We've had some problems with some companies that had government contracts, and then they were telling their clients allegedly about other issues, that government secrets around tax. I don't trust the politicians and big business working together sometimes.
7: I get your point. Thanks, Mark. Sorry, I've got to leave it there, but you're right. I'm not suggesting we privatise everything either. I just think we can be more efficient and still do exactly what you're saying. So I appreciate that. Just quickly from Nick, I love this. How about a panel of housewives, that is mothers, who've run a successful budget for years? There's a good suggestion.
1: John Stanley.
2: I was wondering whether there's been much thought within the bowels of Treasury, to use a cliche, on the impact that ALI could potentially have on employment. There are plenty of people saying it could be quite dramatic. And then just general impact as it rolls on, because if people lose their job and they can't spend, and then businesses lose their customers, and then people can't pay their payroll tax, it just rolls on and unemployment builds up. Then we've got a real problem.
1: John Stanley. Weeknights from 8 on 2CC.
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1: And 131873, get ready to dial a double pass to the music of the night, a premiere tribute to Andrew Lloyd Webber. That is the prize. Here is the song. If a

Yes, one of the many hits by the great band Bread. Well, on this day in 1928, a wonderful innovation was sold for the first time by a baking company in Missouri. What was the innovation? 131-873 for the double pass to the Music of the Night, a premier tribute to Andrew Lloyd Webber. On this day in 1928, what great innovation was sold for the first time?

0: Leon Delaney. Today on Canberra Live, Big Splash Saga triggers new inquiry into controlled activity orders. Oval vandals strike again, this time in Queanbeyan. And China missile test called deeply destabilising for the Pacific. Canberra Live from 3 on 2CC.
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5: Congratulations, Robbie. You got the question Michael right McLaren on track of the day. The innovation sold for the first time in 1928 was sliced bread. Did you get it? Bread? If? Yeah. Anyway. Double pass to the music of the night, a premier tribute to Andrew Lloyd Webber. Well done, Robbie. Tomorrow, lots of things coming up. Blake Went, of course, from Pretzel Wealth will join us. We'll have Chook's preview of not only the weekend in rugby league, but State of Origin. And we'll talk to the Housing Industry Association. I want to dig deeper into just how we are training future apprentices and tradies. A lot on that coming up. Bye for now.
0: This news thanks to the Energy People. Keep your home warm with Rinnai Heating from the Energy People, Fishwick.
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7: Mostly sunny in Canberra, top of 15 degrees. From the Capital Radio Newsroom, good afternoon, I'm Jeff Tyler. The Prime Minister has criticised China's decision to launch a test missile in the Pacific Ocean, claiming the move is provocative. Beijing fired the missile with a dummy warhead, just as Australia and Fiji ratified a defence treaty. Anthony Albanese says China gave countries in the region very little warning of its plans. Mr Albanese argues the test should have not been conducted in the first place.
8: We have said consistently that we want to cooperate with China where we can. We'll disagree where we must, and we'll engage in our national interests. This is one of those occasions where we must disagree with this action.
7: An Australian Defence Force Academy cadet has pleaded not guilty to more than 80 charges over allegations he hid a camera and filmed women in a bathroom at the academy in Canberra. Police allege Tane Stevens used a camera hidden inside a soap dispenser in an ADFA bathroom to secretly record women. The 20-year-old was charged early this year with 5 counts of capturing intimate visual data. He remains suspended from the academy and the case returns to court in September. ACT policing would like to identify a teenager who allegedly committed an act of indecency at a Waniasa massage and day spa business on May the 27th. The teen is described as Caucasian in appearance, with dark, short, curly hair, and was wearing a black jumper, dark pants, and a black bag over his shoulder during the incident. Anyone who can assist police is urged to contact Crime Stoppers. One in 25 Australians aged between 16 and 18 has been affected by AI-assisted online sexual abuse. Adelaide University has undertaken a study of almost 2,000 people. Centre for Missing and Exploited Children Australia Chief Executive Colm Gannon says the figures are concerning.
9: What we need to think about is why are young people turning to AI and why is there no follow-through in relation to those disclosures? Other things that are also concerning is when we look at the level of exploitation and extortion that has taken place.
7: And nominations are open for the ACE Gutters Plumbing Industry Excellence Awards in Canberra. Chief Executive Joe Prevedello says anyone can nominate and anyone can be nominated.
10: What we're looking for is the best, you know, out there across the community. We know there's so much good work done across different categories of plumbing work, across the different disciplines, might be a project.
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7: Checking petrol prices around town, we've got $1.74.9 at the Metro in Mitchell, $1.77.9 at the BP Express in Chisholm, and $1.79.9 at the United in Canberra.
12: Sports update.
7: Well, the NRL has signed off on the richest media deal in Australian sports history. Nine and Foxtel will pay $5.3 billion over 7 years from 2028. ARL Commission boss Peter Volandi says the huge windfall will go towards globalising rugby league.
13: Who's to say that there's not, in 2050, that there's not a team in the NRL from Europe? That's the aim. Why isn't there one from America with changes in transport, changes in technology? The world's our oyster.
7: And co-hosts USA have crashed out of the FIFA World Cup, thumped 4-1 by Belgium. That's the latest from the Capital Radio newsroom.
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15: Warren checking out your latest Canberra traffic. This past half hour in Chisholm, first responders have been on scene of a pedestrian e-scooter accident on the Madero Highway at Old Tuggeranong Road, just near the paintball. We've got roadworks laid out on the Madura Parkway near Mount Madura Road, and traffic is starting to build northbound towards the Federal Highway and through Aranda on Belconnen Way at Bindubi Street. Some patchy steady traffic going both ways. Final day to save 60% off absolutely everything at Amart. Offer must end today. 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
14: 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Alexander Watson Insulation. Canberra's cold. Your house doesn't have to be.
7: Got an overnight low of 0, morning frost and a sunny day tomorrow, a top of 14 degrees. Thursday morning frost, then partly cloudy and a top of 13. Friday morning frost, then partly cloudy, a top of 13 degrees. Saturday morning frost, a shower or two, 13 degrees.
14: Canberra's news leader is 2CC.
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0: Well, good afternoon, and how the devil are you? Great to have your company today. Leon Delaney here with you. It's Canberra Live on 2CC, and it's your chance to have your say. Any topic, any time, all you need to do is pick up the phone and give me a call. 6255-1206, and you can tell me what's on your mind, Canberra. Well, the Legislative Assembly Standing Committee on Environment and Planning will be conducting an inquiry into the powers of the ACT government to take action against landholders who fail to use their sites in accordance with lease conditions and development approvals. It follows the long-running saga of Big Splash, which has remained closed for the past two summers, despite the government issuing orders for it to be opened. While the government does have the power to impose penalties for failure to comply, no such penalties have been handed out to the owner of Big Splash, and it appears there has been no consequence whatsoever beyond a mild admonishment. Meanwhile, there has been yet another in the spate of vandalism incidents involving e-bikes and motorcycles tearing up sports grounds, this time just across the border in Jerrabomberah. David Madu Oval was only recently given a facelift by the Queanbeyan Palarang Regional Council, with repairs to the facade, fresh paint, kitchen upgrade and more. Witnesses reported seeing a large group of young people on motorcycles tearing up the grass and flinging a thick layer of mud all over the freshly painted facilities. And an honours student at the Australian National University has been named as one of six winners of the annual Astronomical Society of Australia prizes for outstanding research. Grace Blomfield has been recognised for her work studying ultra-luminous quasars, which are apparently among the brightest objects in the universe. What makes them so bright? Well, I guess that's what we're trying to find out. And you can have your say, whatever it is you'd like to talk about. This is the place for you.
1: 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Canberra Live with Leon Delaney on 2CC.
0: The Legislative Assembly Standing Committee for Environment and Planning is about to investigate the use and effectiveness of controlled activity orders in the planning system. Joining me to explain exactly what's going to happen, independent member for Murrumbidgee, Fiona Carrick. Good afternoon.
2: Good afternoon, Leon.
0: Thanks for joining us today. This has been prompted by, amongst other things, the long-running Big Splash saga, but also the Phillip Pool saga, which you've been passionately advocating over for quite some time now. What's the issue with controlled activity orders?
2: So the inquiry will specifically examine whether stronger enforcement powers, including the use of controlled activity orders, should have been used when our recreation facilities remain closed for years. So both Big Splash and Phillip Pool were closed for years, while they continued to deteriorate.
0: So what exactly is a controlled activity order?
2: A controlled activity order can be used for a range of things. So, for example, Big Splash in the pools, the government's use of its powers to enforce the ongoing operation of the community facilities and to enforce the lease conditions that say that the pool should be open and maintained. And then you have other controlled activities, which would be for our shops, for example, to be open. So for the Richardson shops, the government should be using its powers to ensure that the leases are being complied with in a reasonable time and that the site is not land banked. And then you have development applications to be complied with. So for example, the Monica Theatre does not include the five theatres that were approved in the DA. And so the government can use controlled activity orders to enforce the compliance of both leases and development applications.
0: This has been the issue, hasn't it, where those lease conditions in particular have essentially been ignored and in some cases over a very long period of time. Another one that has been mentioned in connection with this issue is the Hawker Tennis Centre. That's also been the cause of a great deal of community concern, isn't it?
2: Yes. So that one has just been left without being used. So the lease would say we must have tennis courts and operational tennis courts, and if they're not operational, then the owner of the site is in breach of the lease. So a few of the controlled activities are failing to comply with the lease, failing to keep a leasehold clean, undertaking a development without a development approval or other than in accordance with the development approval, There's things like failing to use land for a continuous period of at least a year, undertaking a prohibited development. So there's a range of different controlled activities that the government can use its enforcement powers to ensure compliance by the owner of the lease or the proponent of a development application.
0: In the case of Big Splash, apparently orders were made for the facility to be opened, and of course that never happened, and it appears there were no consequences, should there have been.
2: Well, the Act does allow for consequences, so it's not clear why the government is not enforcing the Act, and this is what the inquiry will look into. The government's use of the powers that it has to ensure that our community facilities remain opened. So the real issue isn't whether the ACT government has enforcement powers. The Planning Act already provides for controlled activity orders. The question is why those powers have not always been used when community facilities are closed, lease conditions are breached, or developments are delivered differently from what was approved.
0: According to the Canberra Times, the Treasurer and Planning Minister, Chris Steele, earlier this year told the Assembly that imposing financial penalties in the case of Big Splash would not have provided an effective incentive for the opening of the pool. That seems a bit strange, doesn't it?
2: It does seem strange because the government should use the powers that it has, and they should be used in a timely way. It's too late to use them after a pool has been closed for a number of years and has been run into the ground. So Big Splash is now on the market for sale.
0: Well, there's, I guess, some element of hope attached to that because the hope is that a viable owner will be found to take over the site and reopen it and restore it to some sort of semblance of what the community wants and expects from that site. But even then, there are few guarantees, are there?
2: That's right. We hope somebody buys Big Splash and they can operate it sustainably into the future. But yes, there is no guarantee of that. And so what happens if we don't get a buyer that can operate it in a financially viable manner? Who knows? It is up to the government to ensure that we have community facilities that are needed across Canberra for the well-being of our residents.
0: It has been suggested that the ACT government should itself acquire the site and operate the facility either directly or through a contractor. Is that something that the government should be considering, and is that a viable proposition?
2: I think that the government should consider the pools across Canberra and what our needs are, and they should invest in them because for a private operator to run an outdoor pool in Canberra is very difficult because it's not open all year round, and so it becomes financially difficult. So the government needs to look at what leisure centres we have across Canberra, what outdoor pools we have across Canberra, and what is financially viable from the private sector, and where they need to step in and deliver the facilities that our community needs.
0: Well, the government says they are now in the process of formulating some sort of aquatic facilities strategy. What do you hope to see?
2: Well, I hope that they have a good look at the equitableness of the location of pools, and they make sure that all areas of Canberra have access to good facilities.
0: And as we indicated before, this is an issue that impacts not only aquatic facilities, but the tennis centre at Hawker, the hotel site that you mentioned in Manuka, which was previously the Capital Theatre. There's also an issue with the long-promised Gungahlin Cinema, where land has been set aside for that, but still no activity after something like a decade.
2: And this is where the ACT government should enforce the law and ensure that the facility is built, or that there is some action that allows for somebody else to build the facility if the current owner is not going to do it.
0: Okay, so this inquiry by the Standing Committee for Environment and Planning, when is it expected to come up with its report?
2: Well, this is a self-referred one, so when it's a statutory one or when it is referred from the Assembly, there's usually timeframes, but when it's self-referred, okay, Not so stringent.
0: How can people make submissions to the inquiry, if they can at all?
2: Okay, submissions are due on the 28th of August, and we want to see people bring forward their concerns about the government's enforcement of leases, about the timeframes that development takes place. So, for example, the Richardson shops sitting there land banking, and for development applications that are not built in accordance with the development application, and where people have seen development applications retrospectively approved after the building has been built, we would love to know about them and how often that happens.
0: Fantastic. Fiona, thanks very much for your time today.
2: Thanks, Leon.
0: Thank you. Fiona Carrick, independent member for Murrumbidgee on 2CC.
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5: Here's your latest Canberra traffic and a pedestrian e-scooter accident, and our latest check has been getting attention from ambulance crews on the Madero Highway at Old Tuggeranong Road near the paintball at Chisholm. Steady traffic around the city, including on Turner's Barry Drive past the ANU and Marcus Clark Street, and on Cotter Road at Lady Denver Drive Curtin as well. KFC's new lunchtime box full range packs an unreasonable amount of chicken into mouthwatering $5, $10 and $15 boxes until 2pm. Pick up only, not everywhere and not forever, no swaps. That's Canberra traffic.
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6: Well, it's 14 degrees outside at the moment and the Bureau says mostly sunny today. I can confirm as I peer from the studio's panoramic window, it is indeed sunny. And it looks like a rather nice day outside. I haven't had have not had a chance to go out and enjoy the fresh air and sunshine today, as I sometimes do, but it looks pretty nice anyway, peering through the window. Tomorrow should be much the same, a sunny day tomorrow with a top of 14, overnight low of zero. So, yes, there is the expectation of some frost in the morning and the chance of some fog as well. Similar on Thursday, top of 13, morning frost, partly cloudy, and Friday, morning frost and partly cloudy, also with a top of 13. However, on the weekend, we are expecting a few showers to arrive, so there's something for you to look forward to. 22 minutes past three now. G'day, Tina. How can I help you?
7: Hi. Thanks for taking the call. You were talking about commercial real estate, but I was thinking of residential areas that have been the other houses of 20, 30 years old, but there's one every now and then that's not ever been built on. Grass is over a metre. You don't know what's in it, snakes, rats. People won't walk in front of them. What's the ruling on them?
6: That's a good question. I don't know. But yes, people can purchase residential blocks and then not necessarily build on them right away, and they just keep the block of land for as long as they like, I guess. I'm not aware of any restrictions on that. I suspect that there probably aren't any. And even with the commercial blocks that we were talking about with Fiona Carrick a moment ago, places like Big Splash and the Hawker Tennis Centre, the Phillip Pool, of course, which has been the subject of a lot of discussion, these are issues that have arisen after those blocks have previously been developed. We know there's a facility at Big Splash. We know there's a set of tennis courts at Hawker, but they've been allowed to fall into disuse after not being open to the public for an extended period of time. They've been targeted by vandals.

0: And, of course, they are not being utilised for the purpose set aside in the lease conditions, which is then something that can trigger a response from the government saying, well, this is what the lease conditions say must happen with the land and you're not doing it. We can impose some sort of penalty. That could be a financial penalty. It could be the termination of the lease. It seems in the case of Hawker and Big Splash and so many others, there is no consequence. The government doesn't bother to do anything about it. But you're right to raise the issue of residential land. I'm not aware of what that regulation might be, if there is any. I suspect there isn't.
1: There are. There's a couple in my area.
0: Yeah.
1: In Garngarland.
0: Yeah. And obviously, if somebody owns a block of land, I do believe they do have an obligation to keep it in good order and keep it neat and tidy. Yeah. So I think there is a regulation or a requirement of some kind for owners of the land to at least keep the grass cut and to keep the vegetation under control. But if they're not doing that, I guess make a report to Access Canberra and see if they do anything.
1: Yeah, but also there's... a house being built in the area and no one ever lives in it.
0: Okay, so what, a house has been built but it's never been occupied?
1: Well, I don't know if it ever was, but in the years that I've been here in this area, about 12 years, I have never seen anyone.
0: Okay. What sort of condition is the house in? Is it dilapidated or is it in good order?
1: No, newish suburb, you know, 20, 25 years.
0: Yeah.
1: The grass and all that out the front is pathetic.
0: Right, so it looks like an abandoned property, does it?
1: Or it could be someone overseas.
0: Could be, yeah. Well, again, if you have concerns about the state of the property and whether or not it's being kept in good order, you can always refer to Access Canberra and see if they take any kind of action. Obviously, if we own a block of land, whether it's got a house on it or not, we do have an obligation to keep it neat and tidy and keep it in good order.
1: Okay, darling.
0: Bye. Good on you, Tina. Thanks very much for the call. Haven't been called darling for a little while.
1: Oh. You're worth it.
0: Well done. Thank you very much, sweetheart. 6255-1206 is the number to call. If you have anything at all you'd like to say, even if you just want to ring me up and, you know, sweet talk me, that's nice, you know. Well, it's better than the alternative. It's better than having people ring up and abuse me, which also does occur from time to time. I try to get along with everybody, but sometimes I say something that upsets somebody and then they get on the phone and they tell me what they think of me, which is fine. I mean, you know, we're all entitled to our opinion. But if you have a disagreement with me, what I'd suggest is we talk about the disagreement and not descend into personal invective. But Tina, that was lovely. Thank you very much. I haven't been called darling on the radio like that for quite a while. There you go. It is about 27 past 3 on 2CC. It's Canberra Live. You can call and have your say anytime you like. 6255-1206 is the number to call. And I'd love to hear your opinion on any topic at any time. If you prefer, you can send a text message 0488-266-266. Or you know you can always send an email by going to the 2CC website, which is 2CC.net.au. Click on the feedback link and then you can fill out the little form and send an email and tell me whatever it is that's on your mind, Canberra. We'll have a news update in just a couple of minutes. And then after that, I expect I'll be catching up with Peter Switzer, the founder and CEO of the Switzer Report.
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10: Mostly sunny in Canberra, top of 15 degrees. From the Capital Radio newsroom, good afternoon. I'm Jeff Tyler. The Prime Minister has criticised China's decision to launch a test missile in the Pacific Ocean, claiming the move is provocative. Beijing fired the missile with a dummy warhead, just as Australia and Fiji ratified a defence treaty. Anthony Albanese says China gave countries in the region very little warning of its plans. Mr. Albanese argues the test should have not been conducted in the first place.
11: We have said consistently that we want to cooperate with China where we can. We'll disagree where we must, and we'll engage in our national interests. This is one of those occasions where we must disagree with this action.
10: An Australian Defence Force Academy cadet has pleaded not guilty to more than 80 charges over allegations he hid a camera and filmed women in a bathroom at the academy in Canberra. Police allege Tane Stevens used a camera hidden inside a soap dispenser in an ADFA bathroom to secretly record women. The 20-year-old was charged earlier this year with 5 counts of capturing intimate visual data. He remains suspended from the academy and the case returns to court in September. ACT policing would like to identify a teenager who allegedly committed an act of indecency at a Waniasa massage and day spa business on May the 27th. The teen is described as Caucasian in appearance, with dark, short, curly hair, and was wearing a black jumper, dark pants, and a black bag over his shoulder during the incident. Anyone who can assist police is urged to contact Crime Stoppers. One in 25 Australians aged between 16 and 18 has been affected by AI-assisted online sexual abuse. Adelaide University has undertaken a study of almost 2,000 people. Centre for Missing and Exploited Children Australia Chief Executive Colm Gannon says the figures are concerning.
12: What we need to think about is why are young people turning to AI and why is there no follow-through in relation to those disclosures? Other things that are also concerning is when we look at the level of exploitation and extortion that has taken place.
10: And nominations are open for the ACE Gutters Plumbing Industry Excellence Awards in Canberra. Chief Executive Joe Prevedello says anyone can nominate and anyone can be nominated.
13: What we're looking for is the best, you know, out there across the community. We know there's so much good work done across different categories of plumbing work, across the different disciplines, might be a project.
10: Sports update. Well, the NRL has signed off on the richest media deal in Australian sports history. Nine and Foxtel will pay $5.3 billion over 7 years from 2028. ARL Commission boss Peter Volandi says the huge windfall will go towards globalising rugby league.
14: Who's to say that there's not in 2050 that there's not a team in the NRL from Europe? That's the aim. Why isn't there one from America? With changes in transport, changes in technology, the world's our oyster.
10: And co-hosts USA have crashed out of the FIFA World Cup, thumped 4-1 by Belgium. That's the latest from the Capital Radio newsroom.
15: 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Alexander Watson Insulation. Canberra's cold. Your house doesn't have to be.
10: Got an overnight low of 0, morning frost and a sunny day tomorrow, a top of 14 degrees. Thursday morning frost, then partly cloudy and a top of 13. Friday morning frost, then partly cloudy, a top of 13 degrees. Saturday morning frost, a shower or two, 13 degrees.
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0: Well, the Australian share market is down today. The ASX 200 down by 0.45%. The All Ordinaries a little more, down by 0.47%. We'll have a full report of all the day's finance news a little bit later on in the program.
19: On Canberra Live with Leon Delaney, Finance and Money with Peter Switzer.
0: And speaking of the share market today, Peter Switzer has asked this very important question. Could the federal budget's housing slump actually cause a stock market jump? Peter, good afternoon.
20: How are you, Leon? I hope Aidan has explained to you that I've been caught in Melbourne traffic. So I'm currently in St Kilda Road looking for 564. I'm now at 4:30 and I will be able to, well, I can talk to you anyway, but I'm under extraneous circumstances. But for you, I'd do anything.
0: Well, that's really reassuring to know that come hell or high water, I can always rely upon you to come through. I am curious, though, about the connection between housing prices and share prices, whether there is one and what that relationship is.
20: Yeah. Look, work's been done by Morningstar, and they've looked at they call a mild house price correction. And they ruled out the GFC because that was a drastic one, where the stock, you know, because of all the issues there, that was a dramatic experience. And house prices did fall, not for as long as you'd expect, but that was stock market before a house price change. I have looked at least five instances of notable house price falls, and they found that there's been about a 7.5% on average stock price gain. Now, Leon, you've got to always be careful about something in economics we call post hoc fallacy. I think the correct Latin is post hoc propter hoc, which means nothing to normal people. But it basically means if one thing comes before another, you can't necessarily assume that the thing that came first was the prime cause.
0: Well, this is what scientists express as correlation does not equal causation.
20: Yeah, well, I'm on board with whoever that is for sure. And Leon, the thing I would make the point is this: that if house prices do fall, we know what the RBA is going to eventually do. They'll cut interest rates. And if you cut interest rates, the stock market loved that kind of thing. All the companies that suffer from high interest rates, they instantly become, oh, yeah, we better buy them. So there is a cross-market correlation. And the question you and I really should be talking about is what we're seeing post-budget going to be a notable price correction? And I think it will be, primarily caused by three interest rate rises, the Iran war and the impact on petrol prices, which effectively is another interest rate rise, and the RBA might be silly enough to give us another rate rise, and that will really slow the economy down. And in fact, Deloitte has come out today tipping that this could be the longest low growth period for Australia since the early 1990s, which of course was linked to a recession. I don't think there'll be a recession, but I think a period of long, slow growth is on the cards. And if rates are cut, then I think the stock market will take off as a consequence of it.
0: There's a couple of things going on here, of course, and a lot of people are pointing to the budget tax changes and saying, look, this has triggered a fall in house prices. But there's more going on, because house prices were already falling before the budget, and that's partly due to those interest rate increases that you were talking about and the cost of living situation. There have been other factors as well. But in terms of whether or not a fall in house prices might lead to an increase in stock prices, the federal government has explicitly told us that the purpose of the tax changes was to move the balance in favour of owner-occupiers of properties rather than investors. So it stands to reason that people who might have previously had designs on becoming property investors might now turn their attention elsewhere and potentially invest in the share market instead, increasing demand for shares and thus pushing the price of shares up. That's a possible scenario, isn't it?
20: Oh, I think so. You know, I think it's a definite scenario. I look, and I don't think, you know, one day maybe Jim Chalmers will take credit for it. But it does. If you make one group of assets less attractive, and we do know that shares, you still can borrow for shares and get negative gearing. You won't get the 50% discount. You'll have to operate under the new rules. But that negative gearing is a fairly attractive reason to buy shares, particularly if you think the market's going to go up and there's a high likelihood that it will. Well, then I think the whole thing, you know, is I think your scenario is absolutely on the money.
0: Well, the other issue, of course, is if we're going to consider negative gearing for shares, I've always thought that's a more risky proposition than negative gearing for property, because shares are much more volatile. There's a much more significant risk of the value of those shares falling, and then you're into negative equity before you know it, and you've got all sorts of issues with banks making margin calls, and you have to find money from somewhere, or maybe even money from nowhere. It's a much more high-risk strategy to negatively gear shares, isn't it?
20: Oh, well, historically, Leon, I would say absolutely yes, with a big why yes. But now that the government's changed the rules around property, we might see property falling by a magnitude that we weren't expecting. But historically, I totally agree. I would rather take a... In fact, this is the beauty of property. It's such a good asset, banks will lend you a lot of money to buy it. You try borrowing the same magnitude of money to buy some stocks, and you know what the bank's going to say? Yeah, not going to happen. So I think you're right. There's going to be, particularly if I'm a young person, I'm trying to work out, how do I get a deposit? Well, I'm going to be looking at, and this has been happening, of course, they've been looking at Bitcoin. They've been looking at geared shares, borrowing for shares. And at the moment, if they borrow for Bitcoin or they bought Bitcoin, they've been on a loser for the last 3 or 4 months.
0: Well, I see Bitcoin's even more volatile than shares. It's by a whole other order of magnitude, isn't it?
20: Yeah, that's right. And I'm saying this is what young people have been doing. And, Leon, when I can't get anyone to say, well, yeah, the fact that young people lose 12% of their pay to superannuation, that's a big cause of the fact, you know, of why they haven't got money to buy a house. And if we had probably less money in superannuation, there might be more money going into the housing sector, encouraging more building because there are more customers with money. You know, I'm just so frustrated about this, Leon, but, you know, the bottom line is this is what the government's decided to do. I had my TV show last night, which people can access through my website, switzer.com.au. I got John McGrath, you know, the leading real estate agent, Margaret Lomas, who's quite a famous, you know, property investment property expert, and a guy called Simon Presley from Propertyology, who's probably one of the best surveyors of prices right around the country. And they all seem to think, they all can see a price fall happening, without a doubt. They do believe that this commitment to property is such that property prices will recover, not necessarily quickly or to them and see the growth that we've seen in recent years because of the demand supply differences in the market. But I think the bottom line is we're going to go through a period where house prices definitely fall substantially, and secondly, there will be a swing to stocks, primarily because it's just going to be easier to get into stocks.
0: And now, I am nowhere near as well qualified as you, Peter. I am not an economist. I have not spent the same years studying at university, but I do have some reservations about just how deep any dip in real estate prices might eventually actually be, because at the end of the day, it's all about supply and there isn't enough.
20: Yep, and I've got to say, of all the bush economists I know, you're a pretty good bush economist.
0: It's nice to be good at something.
20: Yeah, but and look, historically, most of the so-called experts who've tipped big house price falls, and the most famous one, I don't know if you remember, Professor Steve Keen.
0: I remember him very well. I used to interview him frequently, and he was ringing all sorts of alarm bells about the coming property crash that never arrived.
20: That's right. And Steve confidently and correctly tipped that a GFC was on the horizon because of the escalation of debt related to whole lots of assets. He got that wrong, and there was another economist, Rory Robertson from Macquarie, who bet him he was going to be wrong. And as a consequence of him being wrong, Steve had to walk from Canberra to Mount Kosciuszko with a T-shirt which read, "I was hopelessly wrong on house prices." The one difference is, Leon, when there's been a house price correction, we always had investors, since the mid-1980s at least, we always had investors who could access negative gearing and a 50% capital gains discount. These people have been taken out of the existing home market, and that's going to be what you'd call in economics a structural change in that part of the economy. If it's just simply prices versus prices driven by interest rates, well, those corrections tend to work themselves out pretty quickly because interest rates then fall. I think this one is going to be a lot longer playing out, and it may well be deeper. I wouldn't dare even think 30%. But, you know, the guy from SQM Research, Louis Christopher, pretty good predictor. Louis got a 10% call out there, and that's pretty big, a 10% drop.
0: Well, I don't know, given that, you know, in some markets prices have increased about 25% since last year, so 10% fallback isn't that much.
20: Except for the person who recently
0: managed
20: $1 million.
0: Exactly. Like somebody who bought in the last 12 months might be looking at this and going, oh, that's a bit of a... But here's the words of reassurance. Throughout the entirety of history, they have a reason for saying as safe as houses. There have been real estate slumps before. They always emerge from them and prices continue to rise. Again, it's all to do with supply. Yes, there might be a setback, but it will eventually recede.
20: Yeah, I think two things will happen. I think, and by the way, one of the things that John McGrath said on the TV show was that the builders and developers will be responding to the fact that young people will want to buy the new properties they want to build, but also investors will be chasing the new properties because they do get 50% discount and negative gearing. So that's going to be good for building activity and increasing the supply. And I think the other part of it is that the coalition will come along and offer, I think, some very big incentives for all those disgruntled people out there who are like Dave Hughes, the comedian.
0: Oh, God, he's gone off the deep end, Dave. He should take a pill and calm down.
20: but I think there are a lot of people who think like Dave, that you didn't tell us you're going to do this. And probably Dave is long investment properties, and he's just cheesed.
0: Oh, yeah, yeah, yeah. Well, this is the most egregious thing about what the government has done, of course. There are all sorts of arguments about what the tax settings should be, and I'm perfectly prepared to debate those all day long. But the fundamental problem is the government flat out said, no, we're not going to do it, and then they turn around and did it anyway. You know, a promise, I know, political promises are not worth the paper they're written on, but still, it's such an egregious backflip. I think a lot of people will be disappointed and frustrated and infuriated by that for a long time to come.
20: Yeah, yeah. And look, I think if they had told a little lie and just changed the capital gains discount from 50 to 30%, you wouldn't have got this kind of blow up.
0: Oh, that's the other issue, isn't it? If the problem was the capital gains tax discount, which a lot of evidence pointed to that as perhaps distorting the market, sure, fix that one thing. Don't burn down the entire farm just to pull out a few weeds.
20: Yeah, and I guess as long as you and I keep talking like this over the next 2 or 3 years, we'll see whether it's as bad as some people think or maybe not quite as bad as you think. But with these sort of things, it's just going to be a time thing. And also the point I will throw in to be a little bit objective, and I made the point in my story today that the budget I think will lead to interest rate cuts quicker than they would have if this budget was more honest, because I don't think the negativity effect, the negative wealth effect would have been as strong, and therefore the RBA may well have been much more committed to raise interest rates one more time. There's a good chance now that they might just hold and watch the economy. If the economy kicks on okay, they'll give us another one. But if this economy is as slow as Deloitte is implying, any more interest rate rises could push us into the R word. And I won't say the R word.
0: Peter, thanks very much. We'll catch you again next Tuesday.
20: Cheers, mate.
0: Thank you. Peter Switzer, founder and CEO of the Switzer Report. You can read the article at the website, switzer.com.au. It's 4:08 now.
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21: 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There was a chorus of cheers and applause from both chambers. 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The mismanagement is laughable, and this Prime Minister has got to go. Fancy celebrating controversial tax reforms, which will restrict negative gearing to new builds and remove the 50% capital gains tax discount from July of 2027. Anthony Albanese wouldn't have a clue.
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23: Now here's your latest Canberra traffic and the Monaro Highway at Chisholm at Old Tuggeranong Road now clear of an accident. little further city-bound, though. Watch for a crash reported on the Monero Highway at Mugger Lane. Some busy city traffic around Lonsdale Street for Kooyong Street, Braddon. The census is coming this August. You'll get instructions soon on what to do. 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If you see any dramas on the roads, give us a quick call at 1300 545082.
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0: Well, it's about 6 minutes to four now. It is the year of 2026. It sort of sounds kind of amazing when you say it like that, doesn't it? It sounds like a science fiction year because, well, you know, I grew up thinking 2001 was the future. 100 years ago, it was 1926, which happens to be the year that the very first public transport services began in Canberra. So, yes, we're celebrating 100 years of public transport in Canberra. And July is the anniversary month. Executive General Manager Transport Canberra, Jeremy Smith, good afternoon.
3: Afternoon, Leon. How are you going?
0: Pretty well. Thanks for joining us today. 2026, 100 years on from 1926. It's 100 years of public transport, and I guess you're having a party.
3: Yeah, that's right, Leon. So, long time, 1926, long time ago, even for those older ones of us.
0: Yeah, I can almost remember that long ago.
3: And yes, we're going to have a bit of a party, or at least a little bit of a celebration with the community in regards to the public transport reaching 100 years.
0: All right, so what was public transport like 100 years ago? How did it all start?
3: Yeah, so public transport 100 years ago consisted of effectively two buses, and they weren't really buses. They would have been trucks with canvas covers over them, etc., and they ran a very simple route between Ainslie across to Kingston, and in fact, into Queanbeyan, I believe, at the time, was part of the public transport network. But that was it, two buses for public transport.
0: Wow, you know, things have come a long way since then, haven't they?
3: They have. We run 450 buses now. We run a light rail network from Gungahlin down into the city. So one could say we have moved into the future, definitely. And, you know, this is great, not just recognising 100 years of public transport in Canberra, but the efforts by our staff across that time as well is amazing.
0: So more than 400 buses, and I'm curious, how many light rail vehicles are there on the light rail?
3: So we run 12 light rail vehicles in the network now, but we do have in our possession 18 light rail vehicles. And that is in relation to light rail stage 2A coming online as well. So we've got the extra vehicles already for that. People would have seen last week Minister Steele announcing the completion of the batteries going onto our light rail vehicles because 2A will run on batteries. So if you think about 1926 where we had two very simple buses and now we've got light rail vehicles that can actually run on batteries within the network, it's a big change.
0: It certainly is. So how can the public participate in the celebration of this anniversary?
3: Yeah, so what we'll be doing is we'll be releasing some of the story and the history of public transport in Canberra across the 100 years, both on social media but also in the general media a little bit as well. So community can connect with the story there. They can jump on the Transport Canberra website and have a look at a bit of a timeline in regards to the history of public transport. Later in the month, we will be, rolling something out, which the community will see around town. I won't go too much further in relation to that, but it will remind people of 100 years of public transport. We will look to do what else we can do. There will probably be some fence wraps going up at the bus depots that people will be able to see some of the timeline of the history on as well. We've also got an old bus, a 1949 AEC Regal, which is Matilda. She was restored by some Action employees back in the 90s. Matilda is still in our possession today, and we'll look to see what we can do with Matilda over the year as well, maybe get her out in the community or something like that so that the community can see that as well. But we'll certainly do some photo shoots of her with staff. But we'll also get the stories from our current staff members as well, their experience of public transport, their working in public transport, some of who have been working there for 45 plus years.
0: I thought you were going to say almost 100 years, but there we go. Jeremy, thanks very much for chatting today.
3: Thanks, Leon.
0: Thank you. Jeremy Smith, the Executive General Manager at Transport Canberra. 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It's Canberra Live. 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
10: Got an overnight low of zero, morning frost and a sunny day tomorrow, a top of 14. From the Capital Radio Newsroom, good afternoon, I'm Jeff Tyler. The opposition believes China would likely use nuclear-capable missiles in a regional conflict. Beijing test launched a ballistic projectile into the Pacific Ocean yesterday, claiming it's part of a routine training exercise. Prime Minister Anthony Albanese has condemned the test as provocative, saying it is destabilising, undermining peace and security in the region. Shadow Defence Minister James Patterson says the launch is cause for concern.
26: Secondly, I think it's indication of China's intent. You don't practice firing a ballistic missile in the Pacific unless you think that at some point in the future you might need to do so for real in conflict.
10: A former retail manager accused of committing indecent acts on two teenage employees in Canberra is now facing 12 additional charges. Scott Ian Whittaker was charged earlier this year over allegations he committed acts of indecency against the girls while managing a Balconnen retail store in 2017. The 44-year-old, currently serving a sentence for an unrelated crime, has indicated he'll plead not guilty. ACT police say further complainants have since come forward with fresh charges, including common assault. The case was briefly mentioned in court today and adjourned until next month. ACT policing is seeking the public's help in finding missing 19-year-old Chinese national man Guan Pingyi. He's not made contact with his family and is believed to be in the Canberra area. Police and family hold concerns for his welfare and are requesting the public's assistance. There's a photo of Mr. Yi on the policing Facebook page and website. ACT police continue to work hard at disrupting outlaw bikie gangs and clubs based in Canberra. Sunday morning saw task force officers carry out a search warrant in Braddon, where they found over $17,000 in cash and Bandidos clothing and associated items. However, Sergeant Mark Alexander doesn't believe the territory is a soft target for the clubs.
27: Bikie gangs are present across Australia, and the laws throughout Australia are varied. Police are looking into bikie gangs across Australia in various different manners. I don't think that the ACT is soft on bikies, and the laws that we work within as police tools to disrupt or to detect, disrupt and deter bikies. So I don't think that we're soft.
10: And more than 300 Volvo hybrid SUVs have been recalled over a manufacturing defect. The high voltage batteries of affected models can overheat and trigger a fire when fully charged. Owners are being urged to stop charging their cars immediately and to contact a dealership to book a free repair.
8: The latest finance report.
10: The ASX 200 is down 38 points to 8,793. Gold is selling at $4,124 an ounce, and one Aussie dollar is buying 69.42 US cents.
8: Sports update.
10: Host nation, the US, has been knocked out of the FIFA World Cup, going down to a gallant Belgian team, 4-1.
9: 31 appearances. Fill the Seattle air as the Red Devils roar into the quarterfinals.
10: Audio thanks to SBS, and Belgium will now face Spain in the quarterfinals. And a shattered Alex de Minaur has described his loss at Wimbledon as one of the most hurtful of his career. That's the latest from the Capital Radio newsroom.
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23: Now looking again at your latest Canberra traffic, an accident's been cleared now from the Monero Highway at Mugga Lane, Hume. Watch out for a crash though, reported Hyde Mast Drive around Narrabundas Dalrymple Street, and pretty busy traffic on William Hovell Drive approaching Drake Brockman Drive outbound into Hawker. KFC are dropping 31 deals over 31 days this Christmas in July for you to unwrap in-app. Let the festivities begin, only available till 10 p.m. Pickup only. If you see any dramas, 1-300-545-082.
11: 2CC weather. Alexander Watson Insulation. Canberra's cold. Your house doesn't have to be.
10: Got an overnight low of 0, morning frost and a sunny day tomorrow, a top of 14 degrees. Thursday morning frost, then partly cloudy and a top of 13. Friday morning frost, then partly cloudy, a top of 13 degrees. Saturday morning frost, a shower or two, 13 degrees.
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0: Well, good afternoon, and how the devil are you? Great to have you company today. Leon Delaney here with you. It's Canberra Live on 2CC, and that's your chance to have your say. Any topic, any time, whatever it is you'd like to talk about, all you need to do is get on the phone and call me up, 62551206. 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Do you remember that story about a couple of blokes that apparently tried to burgle the Loaded Dog Hotel at Tarago last month? New South Wales police alleged that a 42-year-old and a 38-year-old, both men, broke into the Loaded Dog Hotel at Tarago on the 24th of June and allegedly used a car and straps to try to rip out an ATM from its footings. They were unsuccessful. They fled the scene in a white vehicle. However, later the same day, police were called to a home on Braidwood Road at Turinaville, and that was following reports of another break and enter. When they arrived, they located the white vehicle leaving the scene and they engaged in a pursuit, which was later terminated due to safety concerns. However, the men in the vehicle apparently rolled it over on Fox's Elbow Road between Bungendore and Braidwood about 10 a.m. that same day. Now, both men were treated by New South Wales ambulance paramedics before being taken to Canberra Hospital under police guard. The 38-year-old man was later released from hospital and extradited to New South Wales shortly after the alleged attempted robbery. He was then taken to the Queanbeyan Police Station, where he was charged with two counts of especially aggravated enter dwelling with intent. He did not apply for bail. However, there has been an update on the other individual, the 42-year-old man, who was under a condition of bail because he was granted bail while he was recovering from major surgery at the Canberra Hospital. So the condition of his bail was that he was required to return to court when he's released from hospital. Well, he was due in court today. And guess what? He did not turn up. No. Turns out he checked himself out of the hospital on Friday. He was, you know, discharged himself has not been seen since. According to the legal aid duty lawyer that represents him, she spoke with him on Friday but was later informed he had discharged himself. She informed the court that he has 8 different fractures, including 2 to his spine, and the man had also contracted a staph infection while in hospital and remains on antibiotics. The ACT magistrate today, Glenn Theakston, issued an arrest warrant for the man should he be found here in the ACT. His lawyer pointed out that he's already subject to an active New South Wales warrant for his arrest, so no matter which side of the border he might be discovered, he will be arrested. The magistrate, Glenn Theakston, did add, however, that the 42-year-old has the option to present himself to the court voluntarily if he wishes to do so. Anyway, that's the latest update. He will eventually be found, but what a surprise. He decided not to show up in court today. 4:10. As I mentioned at the beginning of the program, the latest in a wave of vandalism incidents on sporting ovals has occurred just over the border in Jerrabombra. Mayor of the Queanbeyan Palarang Regional Council, Kenrick Winchester, good afternoon.
1: Afternoon, Leon. Thanks for having me on again.
0: Well, thanks for joining us today. This has become a disturbing trend across the capital region, it seems. We've had multiple sports grounds here in Canberra that have been torn up by young people, apparently, on e-bikes and motorcycles. Now they've also done it on your side of the border, and it seems like they've done a fair bit of damage. What happened?
1: Yeah, they have. It's incredibly frustrating. They've been out there on Friday and I think again on Sunday with their e-bikes and an actual motorbike as well, based on the photos I've seen. They've caused extensive damage that our sports ground staff have, are going to need to remediate over the school holiday period. We're probably lucky that there's limited training and games on these fields while school holidays. But because it is winter, there's going to be no regrowth. So when the kids come back, instead of playing on high-level sporting fields, you know, they're going to be barely playable and going to be that way until spring when the season's over, unfortunately.
0: Yeah. Adding insult to injury, you've only just recently invested in upgrades at the facility, fresh paint, kitchen updates, repairs to the facilities in general. And apparently not only was the sports ground torn up, but the wet grounds meant that there was a lot of mud flung about and there's a bit of a clean-up job to do.
1: Yeah, that's exactly right. So again, we had staff and volunteers from Monaro Panthers out there who now have to clean up this mess. Like you said, we've just spent a fair bit of money there doing some tidy-up work on the facilities that are getting a little bit dated. And, you know, you do all this work and invest money and then this happens. It's just very disappointing. I'm led to believe an arrest was actually made on Sunday. I hope that is the case, and I hope that there are suitable punishment for this. Like, I know I've talked to a lot of people about it, about having these bikes confiscated from kids who are doing the wrong thing in it, about parents needing to be involved and for them to potentially be fined if they know their kids are doing this and they're getting away with it. We know that Queensland have just toughened the laws in terms of needing a licence to ride some of these things and not being available for under 16 years old. And I'd love New South Wales and ACT to follow suit, because it's getting beyond a joke, Leon.
0: Well, it certainly is. And I guess tighter regulation is one thing that can be looked at. And in particular, I've been led to believe, though, that some of these e-bikes may already be not legal. They might have been illegally modified to make them more powerful, but you don't really know until you take them into custody, do you?
1: Yeah, that's true, and it's also very difficult for the police to follow them and catch them if they're in cars and not on similar bikes, because they can easily get down laneways and go around different paths. But I know we've been in touch with the New South Wales Police and they're doing everything that they can, and we'll continue to work with them. But yeah, it looks like there's going to need to be intervention from higher up, changes in laws, and then, yeah, hopefully we can get on top of this current stupid trend that these kids are going through at the moment.
0: Well, the other feature seems to be that they're taking great delight in filming their antics and then posting the video on social media. That seems to be one of the principal motivations for doing this, doesn't it?
1: That's it. So they're literally filming themselves doing this illegal activity, and we have passed this on to information onto the police to make sure that they have it. They're basically identifying themselves in these videos. So it's not very smart, but it's also not very impressive what they're doing. Like, how hard is it to fling up a bit of dirt with a motorbike? Like, back in my day, mate, we could do all sorts of things on motorbikes, far more impressive than burning up a sports ground.
0: Oval,
1: like,
0: yeah.
1: if that's the best thing you can film, like, seriously?
0: Well, you know, I had the benefit of spending time on a family farm, and I learned to ride, you know, when I was considerably younger than legal road riding age. Yeah. But we had plenty of open space on the farm to be able to do that. And I guess some kids don't necessarily get the same access to that open space. Is there a need for more community facilities for people to be able to enjoy things like e-bikes and motorcycles?
1: Well, potentially, but back in the day, Leon, you wouldn't buy your son a motorbike unless you had access to a family farm or private property, or you go away camping regularly. You don't buy your son a motorbike so he can ride around the streets of Jarrabomba when he's 14 years old. Am I wrong? Like, what's happened here? Buy your son a push bike and he can ride it up and down Mount Jarrabomba and the tracks around it till his heart's content. He doesn't need a motorbike that he's using during the day when people are at work or not being supervised. I can tell you, if I took my motorbike out when I was a teenager, my dad would be very, very unhappy and potentially sell it on me. Like, what's changed in the 30 years since I was 15 years old? I don't get it.
0: I would imagine a great deal has changed, Kenrick. We're seeing the evidence all around us. But you know, we do our best to try and make the world a better place and not allow it to slide into this chaos and disorder that we do see emerging. I know that it's immensely frustrating. I've spoken to police here in the ACT as well, and they are also very, very frustrated about the difficulty in actually apprehending some of these individuals. As you've pointed out, if police are in cars, it means they can't necessarily go to the same places where the perpetrators are going. And I know that here in the ACT, police are actually starting to use their own e-bikes for that purpose. Are New South Wales police doing the same?
1: I'm not 100% sure on that. I'm sure that they are going down that path. I know they do have access to motorbikes. We haven't actually sat down and talked to them specifically about this. It's been more about sharing information and encouraging the community to call 000 when they see this illegal activity happening. Don't call the Queanbeyan Police Station. Literally call 000 and the police will respond accordingly. But yeah, I don't want to sound like this old man yelling at the sky about kids these days, but
0: it's tempting.
1: It's getting ridiculous.
0: The official advice is to call the police assistance line on 131 444, because it's, unless it's life-threatening, you're not supposed to use 000. But anyway.
1: Well, my understanding from police is the more that these are lodged via 000 in relation to issues like this, the more that they can ask for further assistance to deal with it. So,
0: okay. Fair enough. Meanwhile, of course, how's progress on the Monero Street upgrade project? Last time we were speaking, it was in the wake of that discovery of the pipe that wasn't quite where you thought it was. Has there been any further progress since then?
1: So there has. I was actually down there today on site. So there's been a lot of work done in terms of the median, in terms of the gutters going in, and there's going to be an updated video coming out from the official QPRC social media team over the next day or two on where they're up to. So as we said previously, there's a lot of work that can continue on different parts of the street that aren't affected by this pipe issue that we've got. And you know, we haven't made a call yet, but in the next couple of months a decision will be made in potentially reopening one side of the road first, the road that the work has continued on and that hasn't been impacted by that pipe. So that's something that we will discuss with the contractor as we get closer and closer to it being finished. But there is a whole stack of work

0: Thank you, Kenrick Winchester, the mayor at the Queanbeyan Palarang Regional Council. 20 past four now on 2CC.
1: 2CC is Canberra's news leader.
2: $99 million fines are on the way for tech giants who fail to prevent children from using social media.
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3: seven teenagers have been arrested after a police pursuit with two stolen vehicles last night.
1: And world news impacts.
4: A political expert believes both Iran and the United States do not have an appetite to extend the war.
1: When you need to know, Canberra's news leader is 2CC.
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9: Checking out this hour's latest Canberra traffic, and in Belconnen, Luxton Street near the Ampol at Coulter Drive. Watch for a reported crash this past quarter hour. Also at Narrabundah, there's been a smash reported on Hindmarsh Drive near Dalrymple Street. Keep an eye out for that. The Kings Avenue Bridge is flowing smoothly above Lake Burley Griffin both ways. 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That's Canberra traffic.
1: The latest news, what it means and why it matters. Thanks to Bloomer's Lawyers. This is Canberra Live with Leon Delaney on 2CC.
0: Well, the Australian share market has closed lower today, down by about a third of a percent. The ASX 200 lost 0.31%. The All Ordinaries lost 0.36%. We'll have a full report of all the day's finance news coming up a little bit later on in the program. It's about 22 past four now. There are six scientists that have been recognised by the Astronomical Society of Australia in their annual awards, and one of them is from the Australian National University. Grace Blomfield has won the Bok Prize for Outstanding Research by an Honours student. And Grace joins me now. Good afternoon.
10: Hi, Leon.
0: Thanks for joining us today. One of the fascinating things about your research is that you're looking into ultra-luminous quasars pushing the limits of black hole physics. I've got questions and lots of them. But I think we need to start with, why are you interested in quasars and black holes?
10: Sure. Well, part of the reason I'm interested in black holes is just because they're such unusual and fascinating objects. But in particular with quasars. So quasars are essentially when you take a massive black hole at the center of a galaxy and you feed it a lot of gas really, really quickly. What happens is the gas gets really hot. And so even though it's a black hole and theoretically light shouldn't be escaping from it, we are able to see the gas around it from really, really far away. So they're super extreme and just, yeah, really interesting objects.
0: Okay, so the word quasar itself was originally coined as a contraction of quasi-stellar object, apparently, but because they came up with that name because they didn't really know what it was. Do we have a better understanding now of what it is?
10: Yes. Yeah, so, I mean, when we first observed these objects, we didn't even know that they were black holes. A lot of them have gone undiscovered because we see something

0: really bright in the sky, and our first thought is usually that it's a star and probably, you know, not a massive black hole at the center of a galaxy. So we have a much better idea of what these things look like now, and we even have pictures of the ones at the center of our own galaxy.
1: Well, that's pretty exciting. So when we're describing these as ultra-luminous, apparently these are amongst the brightest objects in the universe. How bright are they?
0: Well, it's hard to explain. They outshine their own host galaxy. So if you imagine...
1: So brighter than an entire galaxy.
0: Yes.
1: Wow.
0: Imagine an entire galaxy full of stars, and you can't see the galaxy because this one object at the center is so bright, it just outshines everything else.
1: Fantastic. What's the nature of your research? What did you do that was recognized by this prize?
0: Yeah, sure. So I have some new observations of some quasars that we haven't looked at before, which is very exciting. And in particular, I sort of had two questions that I wanted to look at. The first one is that we have theories of how these quasars should work, but when we go and take pictures of them, it doesn't look like what we expect. So one of the things I was trying to understand is why that might be. And the other thing I was trying to do is figure out how heavy these black holes are.
1: What does that tell us about the way galaxies are formed and why the universe is the way it is?
0: Yeah, so quasars are really important for both galaxy and universe evolution. Because they are such powerful objects, what happens is they often let out massive bursts of energy, and this interacts with the galaxy hosting them. So, for example, it can increase the rate of star formation. And in turn, the galaxy feeds material onto the quasar. So we really have this symbiotic relationship. And so the black holes at the centers can really tell us a lot about how these galaxies evolve throughout their lifetimes.
1: So gradually, these giant black holes, which become quasars, essentially bleeding the galaxy slowly to death. Is that what they're doing?
0: That's one of the ideas, is that we see galaxies as they get old, they slowly start to stop being able to form stars. And there's, you know, a lot of potential causes for this. But one of the ideas, yes, is that if they have particularly strong quasars at the center, they might eat all the material, or they might let out so much energy that all the remaining gas gets blown away.
1: Okay. So if the black hole at the middle of the Milky Way galaxy is going to destroy our galaxy, how long have we got?
0: So the black hole at the middle of our own galaxy is actually not quite as strong as these objects. We can see it because we're relatively pretty close to it, but it's what we would consider to be a pretty quiet black hole. So not at any risk of it destroying our own livelihood.
1: Not anytime soon anyway.
0: No.
1: Finally, Grace, what does it mean to you to be recognised in this way with this prize?
0: Oh, well, it's been so wonderful to have the space to talk to people about the research that I do and that we do here at the ANU, and to meet so many people because of it. But in particular, it's been a long journey. I think a lot of us put a lot in, of many years into the research that we do. I mean, I've been at the ANU for 5.5 years now, and so sometimes it's nice to just be recognised by the community around you.
1: Sensational. Congratulations on the prize, and who knows what you might discover next.
0: Thank you so much.
1: Thank you. Grace Blomfield, honours student at the Australian National University and the recipient of the Bok Prize for outstanding research by an honours student or eligible master's student. It's a terrific story, isn't it? 4:29 now on 2CC. It's Canberra Live. There's a news update coming up next.
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5: Got an overnight low of 0, morning frost and a sunny day tomorrow, a top of 14. From the Capital Radio newsroom, good afternoon, I'm Jeff Tyler. The opposition believes China would likely use nuclear-capable missiles in a regional conflict. Beijing test launched a ballistic projectile into the Pacific Ocean yesterday, claiming it's part of a routine training exercise. Prime Minister Anthony Albanese has condemned the test as provocative, saying it is destabilising, undermining peace and security in the region. Shadow Defence Minister James Patterson says the launch is cause for concern.
6: Secondly, I think it's indication of China's intent. You don't practice firing a ballistic missile in the Pacific unless you think that at some point in the future you might need to do so for real in conflict.
5: A former retail manager accused of committing indecent acts on two teenage employees in Canberra is now facing 12 additional charges. Scott Ian Whittaker was charged earlier this year over allegations he committed acts of indecency against the girls while managing a Balconnen retail store in 2017. The 44-year-old, currently serving a sentence for an unrelated crime, has indicated he'll plead not guilty. ACT police say further complainants have since come forward with fresh charges, including common assault. The case was briefly mentioned in court today and adjourned until next month. ACT policing is seeking the public's help in finding missing 19-year-old Chinese national man Guan Pingyi. He's not made contact with his family and is believed to be in the Canberra area. Police and family hold concerns for his welfare and are requesting the public's assistance. There's a photo of Mr. Yi on the policing Facebook page and website. ACT police continue to work hard at disrupting outlaw bikie gangs and clubs based in Canberra. Sunday morning saw task force officers carry out a search warrant in Braddon, where they found over $17,000 in cash and Bandidos clothing and associated items. However, Sergeant Mark Alexander doesn't believe the territory is a soft target for the clubs.
7: Bikie gangs are present across Australia and the laws throughout Australia are varied. Police are looking into bikie gangs across Australia in various different manners. I don't think that the ACT is soft on bikies and the laws that we work within as police are tools to disrupt or to detect, disrupt and deter bikies. So I don't think that we're soft.
5: And more than 300 Volvo hybrid SUVs have been recalled over a manufacturing defect. The high voltage batteries of affected models can overheat and trigger a fire when fully charged. Owners are being urged to stop charging their cars immediately and to contact a dealership to book a free repair.
8: Sports update.
5: Host nation, the US, has been knocked out of the FIFA World Cup, going down to a gallant Belgian team, 4-1.
9: 31 appearances. Oh! Why not them? Why not Belgium? Belgian celebrations fill the Seattle air as the Red Devils roar into the quarterfinals.
5: Audio thanks to SBS, and Belgium will now face Spain in the quarterfinals. And a shattered Alex de Minaur has described his loss at Wimbledon as one of the most hurtful of his career. That's the latest from the Capital Radio newsroom.
10: 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Alexander Watson Insulation. Canberra's cold. Your house doesn't have to be.
5: Got an overnight low of zero, morning frost and a sunny day tomorrow, a top of 14 degrees. Thursday morning frost, then partly cloudy and a top of 13. Friday morning frost, then partly cloudy, a top of 13 degrees. Saturday morning frost, a shower or two, 13 degrees.
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16: This is Budgie Baker. 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Going to be another cold night, so should be plenty of opportunity for the snowmakers as well. Selwyn Snow Resort, new chum chair, Wes's wonderful carpet open today. 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We'll have them looking even better tomorrow. Charlotte Pass, they had the cozy carpet for the first timers and the kids. 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Perisher, Front Valley pretty busy with a Quad Express V8, a couple of T-bars and a conveyor open. There was a conveyor open in Smingens as well. Early starter in Blue Cow was spinning and a Leichhardt chair on Centre Valley. Thrabo, plenty of action on Friday flat with Easy Does It chair and Wombat and Freddy's Snow Runners in operation. Gunbarrel and Cruiser were also spinning today, adding to the terrain on Merritts, and High Noon will open tomorrow. Got a few days of cold nights and sunny days ahead. So, look, just what's not to love. 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
1: Well, it's about 12 degrees outside at the moment and the Bureau says it should be remaining clear for the rest of today. Tomorrow, a similar day to today, sunny tomorrow with a top of 14 after an overnight low of zero, which means there'll be some frost about in the morning and maybe some fog as well. Very similar again on Thursday, morning frost with an early morning start at minus one, top of 13, partly cloudy. Friday, partly cloudy again. And morning frost, very similar. However, when we move into the weekend, we are expecting a few showers to roll up Saturday and Sunday. It's about 22 to 5 on 2CC. Of course, you would have heard in the news, there's significant concern about the launch by China of a nuclear-capable submarine-launched ballistic missile yesterday in the Pacific. From Strategic Analysis Australia, Michael Shoebridge. Good afternoon.
17: Hey, Leon. How are you?
1: Really well. Thanks very much for joining us today. There's a lot going on, but some people have been making something out of the fact that this missile test took place more or less at the same time that Prime Minister Anthony Albanese was signing a deal with the Prime Minister of Fiji, Sitiveni Rabuka. Are the two events linked?
17: Well, yes, they are linked. I mean, not in a Australia and Fiji were signing this, therefore China sort of organised a test, not in that way, but the Chinese military decided to hit the launch button on the missile after this, well, knowing that this agreement was being signed, because there was no secret. And also the reason Australia has been so keen to sign security agreements with South Pacific countries like Fiji has been the rising Chinese aggression and military presence. So there's an absolute connection.
1: What is the message that the Chinese government is attempting to convey by conducting this test in this manner?
17: Well, I think the Chinese are saying, look, Australia and anyone else can get all the pieces of paper on security together that they like, but we're out and proud with our growing military power and reach, and we're reaching deep into your neighbourhood, Australia.
1: So how significant is the actual test itself? It's a submarine-launched ballistic missile. That fact alone is significant, isn't it?
17: Yes, it is. So, I mean, this is part of China getting a survivable nuclear strike capability. So it's got six Jin-class ballistic missile submarines, and this is a new missile, probably for their new ballistic missile submarine class. They started developing it back in 2018, showed it off in their military parade last year, and now they've fired one into the South Pacific.
1: Okay. This means that they can pretty much strike anywhere in the world, doesn't it? Because the submarines can travel to a suitable launch point and then attack any target they like.
17: Well, they can, but that missile has a range of about 10,000 kilometres, and the distance from Beijing to Brisbane is about 8,500 kilometres. So without the submarine leaving port, it could strike Australia, and they've got a bunch of land-based systems as well with that kind of range.
1: Okay. Now, of course, we don't have anything like that, do we?
17: We certainly don't, and more importantly, we don't have anything to defend ourselves against those kind of ballistic missiles. But there's been a lot of talk from the government and our defence organisation about air and missile defence, but we're more likely to have a sensor like the Dawn radar tell us that something's coming, but only have paper bags to put on our heads if it hits us.
1: Okay, what should we have to defend against such a potential threat?
17: Well, I think we need something rather than nothing. So, I mean, there are systems available, like the Patriot missiles that we see the Ukrainians using very effectively when they can get their hands on them, and the Gulf states use them in the US-Iran war. Something that can shoot down a ballistic missile would be a really good idea, and at the moment, unless you're on one of our three air warfare destroyers and they happen to have an SM-6 missile on board, which are pretty rare, you're out of luck.
1: What about the agreement itself between Australia and Fiji? What's the importance of that?
17: I think it's a statement that there's a growing sense of a collective approach to security in the region. I mean, the South Pacific leaders all signed up to the BOA Declaration back in 2018, which talked about an expanded notion of security about working together. But this Australia-Fiji treaty is open to other countries joining. So I think it's a good thing to be moving from just bilateral deals like we've seen to more of a regional approach.
1: Okay. I've seen in all the reporting today that the Fiji deal means that country is now Australia's fourth formal ally after the United States, New Zealand and Papua New Guinea. What, are we not formally allied to the United Kingdom, Canada and others?
17: No, we're not. We're not. Even with AUKUS and even with the Five Eyes Intelligence Partnership, they're not formal allies with the kind of formal language in treaties that we see in this one with Fiji. But this is my point about words and pieces of paper. You know, if the Fijians are thinking Australia can do anything to protect them from, say, Chinese missiles, they're deeply mistaken. So we're kind of writing checks we can't cash, even for ourselves at the moment.
1: So yesterday the Prime Minister was in Fiji. Today he's in the Solomon Islands. And obviously we want to pursue a stronger relationship with that nation as well, although there were a few setbacks in that regard in recent years. What would we be hoping to achieve in the Solomons?
17: Well, I think best case would be the Solomons being a country that signs up to this arrangement that Fiji and Australia have just entered. I think that would make sense. But their new Prime Minister is much more favourably disposed towards Australia than the last two. And he said, well, he can't make public the secret deal that the former government signed the Solomons up to with China. So there's still a bit of a problem there.
1: Well, if he can't make it public and it's a secret deal, I'm sure somebody somewhere is actively working very hard to understand what that secret is, aren't they?
17: Yes, and there's been reporting about things like allowing Chinese security agencies, including their military, to use Solomon Island ports and areas to store stuff. Not a base, but sort of I'm turning up quite a bit and I've left my toothbrush at your place. I hope that's okay.
1: Yeah, a base that's not a base, in other words.
17: Yeah, I haven't moved in. I've just moved my clothes and toiletries in.
1: Dear idea. There's a lot of concern about the position of the Chinese. They're telling us, oh, it's just a test, nothing to see here. Is it?
17: Well, it's a ballistic missile that is capable of having nuclear warheads fitted on it. So it's not really just a test, is it? It's a demonstration that they have nuclear weapons that they can fire at very long distance, including onto Australian territory.
1: And we should take the lesson from that. Michael, thanks very much for chatting today.
17: Thanks, Phil.
1: Thank you. Michael Shoebridge from Strategic Analysis Australia. It's about 4:45 now on 2CC.
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1: Checking again on your latest Canberra traffic and accidents cleared up from Narrabundas Hindmarsh Drive and Belconnen's Luxton Street after Coulter Drive. Crossing the Kings Avenue Bridge, a little heavy at the moment between Barton and Russell. We've got word through of an accident before Parks Way. Have you heard? The IKEA sale is on now. So to get up to 70% off hundreds of products, just head to ikea.com.au before everyone else finds out. If you spot any problems on the roads, 1-300-545-082.
0: The latest news and opinion that matters. Thanks to Bloomer's Lawyers. This is Canberra Live with Leon Delaney on 2CC.
1: Well, it's about 11 minutes to 5 now. The Council of Small Business Organisations of Australia has warned that the federal government's planned changes for trusts, which have not yet passed the parliament, like other elements of the tax changes announced in the budget, the council is warning that those changes could have unintended consequences for small businesses in particular, which could cost them a great deal of money. The CEO at the Council of Small Business Organisations of Australia, Skye Cappuccio, good afternoon.
2: Hi, Leon. Good to be joining you.
1: Well, thanks for joining us today. I think a lot of us are actually struggling to get our heads around the finer details of many of these changes. Is that one of the reasons why we're still sort of discovering ticking time bombs in amongst the fine print?
2: Yeah, there hasn't yet been a lot of discussion or public discussion about the impact on small businesses on the announcements around changes to the taxation of discretionary trusts. We're now just starting to hear from small businesses about their high concern about the impact it's going to have on them. The government's announced that from the 1st of July 2028, there will be a minimum of 30% tax on discretionary trusts. And there's nearly 400,000 small family businesses, genuine small businesses, operating through discretionary trusts across the country.
1: So my question to the government there is, if my only source of income is coming out of that trust, why am I not entitled to the same tax-free threshold that everybody else is?
2: Look, and I think that's a really good question, Leon. Certainly what we are hearing from many small businesses is that they are now going to have a significant increase in their taxable income. And for some of them, that will threaten the viability of their business.
1: Now, you're talking about small businesses. Some of these are very small, aren't they? It might be a sole trader or a partnership, husband and wife, and it might only be a relatively modest turnover. What's the impact on that sort of enterprise?
2: Yeah, so the vast majority of the 350 to 400,000 small family businesses operating through these family trusts are turning over less than $2 million a year, and many of them are turning over quite a lot less than that. Some of the examples that we have heard are from businesses who are able to distribute anywhere between 100 to 200,000 between a husband and wife couple, so that's the amount that they're sharing between them after running their business each year. And depending on how their business is structured and what kind of income it has, we are seeing examples of tax increases going up under this new system by anywhere between 25 and 300%.
1: Which is a significant whack, obviously. And to put things in context, if a husband and wife are taking $100,000 each out of that trust, which is the vehicle that operates their business, the average wage is now more than that. It's more than $105,000 a year. So it's not exactly as if they're living the Kerry Packer lifestyle, is it?
2: Exactly. This is not the high income end of town. In that particular example that you're talking about, if a husband and wife are drawing down from the trust $100,000 each a year, their taxable income is expected to go from $45,000 between them a year to $60,000 between them a year. And in that particular example, that's a huge amount of money. It's money that they can't use to pay off the loans that they have on their business, and it's money that they can't use to keep their family going.
1: Now, the government was kind of shamed into backing away from its plan to impose similar taxation arrangements on testamentary discretionary trusts because of the potential impact on well, it was described as a widow's tax. Or an inheritance tax, a death tax. But there's more discussion needed about the impact on small businesses, isn't there? This is something that may be an unintended consequence, do you think? Does the government need to be cajoled back to the discussion table?
2: I think we definitely need a significant recognition of the impact that this is going to have on hundreds of thousands of small businesses across the country. The government's own estimates suggest that more than 200,000 small businesses, once this change is made, will have a higher tax rate. And these are genuine small businesses that set themselves up in discretionary trusts for really legitimate reasons.
1: Yeah. And of course, the whole tax debate started with this question of housing affordability. And the government is telling us, look, we're going to make these changes so that housing becomes more affordable. Now, if all you did was make a small adjustment to the capital gains tax discount as it applies to property investment, that argument would be fine. But this goes so much further than that. How does hitting businesses like this help housing affordability? It doesn't, does it?
2: I think that's such a good question. I think what we are concerned about is that actually, to the opposite point, is going to have negative impacts on productivity, sending signals to small business that they shouldn't invest, that they shouldn't ingrow, and putting on them higher tax rates that will make it harder for them to invest in their future.
1: Yeah, well, obviously, the idea for everybody is to try to get ahead, and the government seems to be intent on shutting down ways for people to do that. Do they want us all to be on welfare, do they?
2: Yes, certainly. So there's a lot of questions being asked about from the small business community about why these decisions have been made and why there hasn't been greater recognition of the impact.
1: Indeed. Thanks very much for having a chat today.
2: Thanks, Leon. Bye.
1: Thank you. Skye Cappuccio, the CEO of the Council of Small Business Organisations of Australia. There's a lot of detail still to be unpicked in relation to those tax changes and as they impact upon small business in the way that's just been described. It's perfectly legitimate for a business to be structured that way through a family trust, particularly if it's a husband and wife operation, for example. Maybe the government could be persuaded to allow some sort of special exemption for that style of small business. The other element, though, is the thing that I raised a moment ago. If income from a trust is the only source of income you have, why are you not entitled to the same tax-free threshold and progressive scale of income tax that everybody else is? Not everybody operating a trust is actually super wealthy. 350,000 small businesses out there will tell you that's not the case. It doesn't make a lot of sense, does it? As for the other changes that were revealed in this year's federal budget, the change to the capital gains tax discount, well, if it only applied to property investment, that would make sense because that was the issue that the government says they were addressing. But no, they've made it applicable to every form of capital gain. Okay. Well, why? You know, what's the point of that? There's so many things that make no sense about what the government has decided to do. They have been emboldened by this idea that they're addressing intergenerational inequity in some way, but really what they're doing is stifling opportunity for a great many people, and it's not going to end well, I suspect. It's about 3 minutes to five on 2CC. It's Canberra Live. You can call and have your say anytime you like. 62551206. Send a text if you prefer, 0488 266 266, or you can email by going to the 2CC website, click on the feedback link, and you can tell me what's on your mind, Canberra. News is next.
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11: Got an overnight low of zero, morning frost, a sunny day tomorrow, 14 from the Capital Radio Newsroom. Good afternoon. I'm Jeff Tyler. An Australian Defence Force Academy cadet has pleaded not guilty to more than 80 charges over allegations he hid a camera and filmed women in a bathroom at the Academy in Canberra. Brad McIntosh reports.
26: Police allege Tane Stevens used a camera hidden inside a soap dispenser in an ad for bathroom to secretly record women. The 20-year-old was charged earlier this year with five counts of capturing intimate visual data. Today, Mr. Stevens appeared by phone in the ACT Magistrates Court, where he denied a further 77 counts of the same offence, along with other offences including possessing child abuse material and using a carriage service to transmit sexual material without consent. He remained suspended and the case returns to court in September. Brad McIntosh, Capital Radio News.
11: The NRL is officially Australia's most valuable sporting code. The Rugby League Commission has confirmed a $5.3 billion agreement with Nine and Foxtel, which sees the companies retain NRL broadcasting rights until 2034. It's broken the record set by the AFL's most recent agreement worth $4.5 billion. ARL Commission Chair Peter Vallandis has thanked everyone involved in the game for their hard work helping grow the NRL.
27: We are now the most viewed program in Australia and in the Pacific. Don't listen to what other people tell you, especially some down south. We are the number one viewed sport in Australia.
11: Former ACT Liberals member Leanne Cassley has launched a website called Building a Better Canberra to share her thoughts on what is needed from the local government. Ms. Cassley says building a better Canberra is all about moving beyond criticism and complaint and looking at different ways of doing things.
28: It's going to start off with a bunch of essays, like a Substack type of arrangement. You can subscribe to the website. We're going to start with talking about why we need the government. Everyone knows we've got a government. Mm. What are they here for? They exist to help Canberrans flourish.
11: The independent member for Yarrabee has teamed up with Canberra-based economist Dr. Jonathan Deans for the project. Canberrans are being encouraged to have their say on landholders that are failing to maintain sites. James Wybrow with the details.
29: The Legislative Assembly's Environment and Planning Standing Committee has launched an inquiry into the use of controlled activity orders, which require landholders to operate certain types of businesses or construct buildings for specific purposes on their sites. The Canberra Times reports the committee has earmarked the for sale Big Splash Water Park, rundown Hawker Tennis Centre, Long Promise Gungahlin Cinema and the Phillips Swimming Pool, which is facing a corruption probe, as sites of inquiry. Power to issue control activity orders are held by the ACT Planning Authority and were used to order Big Splash operators to reopen the site, which is slated for November. Submissions close on August 28th. James Wybrow, Capital Radio News.
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11: The ASX 200 is down 27 points to 8,803. Gold is selling at $4,128 an ounce, and one Aussie dollar is buying 69.41 US cents.
12: Sports update.
11: The Raiders have named their team for Saturday afternoon's match against the Bulldogs. Josh Papali'i and Noah Martin have been named to return from injury. And the USA has been sent packing from the FIFA World Cup, thumped 4-1 by Belgium. That's the latest from the Capital Radio newsroom.
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1: Checking out your latest Canberra traffic from the past half hour. There's been heavy traffic approaching the Parksway turnoff off the Kings Avenue Bridge with an accident reported. Also heavy traffic northbound on the Matura Parkway from at least Tambreach Street to the Federal Highway. And a 14-minute run from Hall to Murrumbateman cross-border on the Barton Highway. KFC's new lunchtime box full range packs an unreasonable amount of chicken into mouth-watering $5, $10 and $15 boxes. Until 2pm, pick-up only, not everywhere and not forever, no swaps. That's Canberra traffic.
13: 2CC weather. Alexander Watson Insulation. Canberra's cold. Your house doesn't have to be.
11: Got an overnight low of 0, morning frost and a sunny day tomorrow, a top of 14 degrees. Thursday morning frost, then partly cloudy and a top of 13. Friday morning frost, then partly cloudy, a top of 13 degrees. Saturday morning frost, a shower or two, 13 degrees.
13: Canberra's news leader is 2CC.
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0: Good afternoon, and how the devil are you? 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Any topic, any time. All you need to do is get on the phone and call me up, 6255 1206. Send a text if you'd like, 0488 266 266, or email by going to the 2CC website, click on the feedback link and tell me what's on your mind, Canberra. Well, no word from Transport Canberra and City Services this afternoon, so I guess there are no suburban roadworks tonight. There you go. But, of course, there is the ongoing drama created by the light rail Stage 2A works in Civic, also the Commonwealth Avenue Bridge renewal project, which means the bridge, well, half the bridge is closed until next year, and across the border in Queanbeyan, as we discussed earlier today, the Monaro Street upgrade project is still expected to be closed until November, although there might be some changes to that in coming weeks as the Queanbeyan Palarang Regional Council examines the possibility of perhaps opening one side of the road before the other, depending on how works progress in coming weeks. 8 minutes past five now. Yesterday afternoon, I spoke with the New South Wales ACT Branch Secretary of the Shop Distributive and Allied Employee Association about an interesting issue and a disturbing issue. The bail laws in the ACT are currently under review, and the union would like the government to make amendments so that somebody who's accused of child abuse offences and who is, for whatever reason, ordered not to engage with children, you know, they're prevented from working with children. They can't work providing a service to young people, for example. Apparently there's a loophole, we discussed this yesterday, where if somebody is working, for example, in a retail environment and there are colleagues that are under the age of 18, and there are plenty of them, there's no protection for those young people in that environment. Well, since we had that conversation yesterday, there's been a development where a 44-year-old man who has previously been charged with sexual assault offences against junior employees is now facing 12 additional charges after more alleged victims have come forward. Now, there is a limit to what we can say about this because it is still before the court. The case was mentioned in the ACT Magistrates Court this morning. The individual concerned was not present at the time because he is currently serving a sentence in jail for another unrelated offence. But it does elevate the importance of this issue because he was employed in a number of retail outlets at the Westfield in Belconnen over a period of time, and that is where it is alleged these incidents occurred. Bernie Smith joins me once again. Good afternoon.
1: Good afternoon, Will.
0: Thanks for joining us today. Does what we've heard today surprise you in any way?
1: Oh, it saddens me, Leon, but it highlights the risk that young workers face from predators in the workplace, and particularly highlights our call for working with children checks or working with vulnerable people checks to be in place where adults are working alongside child workers, which is a big gap in the current laws.
0: Yeah. Now, you've made a submission, I believe, to the ACT government's inquiry into bail arrangements. What are you looking for?
1: So there's three things we're looking for, Leon. We're looking for the bail laws themselves to be amended to make it a requirement of bail that people who are on a serious child sexual-related offence, a category class 1 or class 2 offence, required to not work alongside child workers. And if that was to be rebutted, then it should be upon the person seeking bail to be able to rebut that presumption. So we think that that's a necessary change. We also think we need two other pieces of legislation need to be changed. We need to have a change to the current Child Sex Offenders Registers Act, which defines child-related employment as being employment related to provide a service to children. We think that should be amended to include child-related employment to include working alongside child workers. And also we believe that the Working with Vulnerable Peoples Act should also be varied to require a Working with Vulnerable People check if you're an adult working alongside a child worker And we think that companies should pay for that, given that those workers are on junior rates of pay. That's the only reason why the small would need one of those checks.
0: Yeah. I guess there's a lot of people under the age of 18 in the workforce, whether it's full-time or part-time. Plenty of school students with a casual job out of school hours, for example. There's a huge number of people that might potentially be affected. Should every adult employee in those same workplaces be required to have that working with vulnerable people check?
1: Look, we think it might be something that might be phased in, for starting with managers, owners and managers of businesses that employ children. But ultimately, we think that everyone should have these checks in places, because an adult in the workplace working alongside a child worker tends to exert some sort of authority. Even if it's not official, it comes with the territory. And we think that that should be paid for by the business, because the business that employs a child worker is employing them at a lower rate of pay. And so therefore the costs associated with the working with vulnerable people check could be borne by the business as part of the cost of that business. And that would be an appropriate measure to fund the increased resources that would be required for the government to process these checks.
0: Of course, employers already have an obligation to the best of their ability to provide a safe workplace. Where does that obligation begin and end? Because, you know, you can't really know everything about everybody, can you?
1: I think that most businesses in our industry would not want to employ a child sex offender in their business alongside a child worker.
0: No, they wouldn't want to, but they don't necessarily know. That's the issue.
1: Exactly. That's what I was getting to, is that they don't know, and they could ask the question in the interview, that do you have a criminal history? And if the person says they don't, there's no sort of forced check in that place. So I think it would be good for both the employer and the workplace to have that safety measure in place of a requirement to have the working with vulnerable people check in place. But if we don't have it mandated and paid for by the employer, then it will create an increased cost on the government at the same time. So I think this is a way to fund it effectively and to protect people. We had another terrible case that hit the news in Sydney over the weekend as well, where a retail manager in both a retail and a fast food setting is up on serious child sex trafficking charges for people who worked in their business that they were in charge of supervising and managing the business. So this is something that needs to be addressed. It's not a theoretical thing, and it's happening far too often.
0: Indeed, not a theoretical thing at all. Bernie, thanks very much for chatting today.
1: Thanks, Leon.
0: Thank you. Bernie Smith, the New South Wales and ACT branch secretary of the Shop Distributive and Allied Employee Association on 2CC. It's Canberra Live. And from the 2CC newsroom, it's Jeff Tyler, who's also alive.
2: Good afternoon to you and your listeners, Leon. ACT Policing has released a statement today thanking the media and, of course, the wider range of the community after they tracked down the teenager who allegedly committed an act of indecency at a Waniasa massage and day spa business last month. Now, on May the 27th, it's alleged the teen walked to the back of the business and committed the indecent act towards a staff member. After sending out a press release this morning and ongoing investigations, that person has been identified. A former retail manager accused of committing indecent acts on two teenage employees in Canberra is now facing 12 additional charges. Scott Ian Whittaker was charged earlier this year over allegations he committed acts of indecency against the girls while managing a Belconnen retail store in 2017. The 44-year-old, currently serving a sentence for an unrelated crime, has indicated he'll plead not guilty. ACT police say further complainants have since come forward with fresh charges, including common assault. The case was briefly mentioned in court today and adjourned until next month. And finally, the Mathematics Advisory Committee in the ACT has recommended that Year 11 and Year 12 students be mandated to study the subject. The committee's review said not studying maths could have adverse long-term impacts on students, exacerbate social and gender inequality, and mean a lack of vital skills in the workforce.
0: When I was in high school, we had the Maths 1 and Maths 2, and Maths 2 was the more difficult maths. Everybody had to do Maths 1, but not everybody had to do Maths 2. What about when you went through school?
2: Same. At the college, the boys' college I went to, was maths one, maths two. We had to do maths one in year 11 at least, mm-hmm. if not both. In year 12, I didn't do any maths.
0: Okay, so they let you off the hook.
2: Let me off the hook. But, like, I remember just having conversations with my parents and my teachers, why am I doing maths? And they're like, it's not something that you will necessarily use later in life.
0: It's yes, it is. Every time you go to the supermarket, yeah, you can add up the prices, you know whether or not you're being ripped off.
2: That's basic maths that you learn in grades 4.
0: Yes, I know.
2: But I'm talking about the fractions and the algebra, and it's often not something that you'll use later in life, but it's just a test of how smart you are.
0: I just scraped through calculus, but I can't remember any of it now.
2: No.
0: Well, this is the thing. Yeah, it's like, yeah.
2: That's because it was in 1962.
0: My brother's an engineer. He uses it every day.
2: Okay. Yeah. Well, that's when it comes in handy.
0: Exactly right.
2: But do you reckon kids today are using like pen and paper, or they're using these things, these little square
0: little
2: things?
0: Computers. Yeah. I'm sorry, Jeff, but these days they're using ChatGPT
2: for everything,
0: and they're trusting the answer, which is a big mistake.
2: It is a big mistake. Mm. My recommendation is, look, if you're using ChatGPT, make sure you reread it or proofread it before you send it off.
0: Artificial intelligence, like any other tool, must be under the control of a responsible adult.
2: Yes.
0: Indeed. Thanks very much.
2: Bye.
0: Jeff Tyler from the 2CC Newsroom, 18 past 5 now.
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7: And your latest Canberra traffic watch for an accident coming off the Kings Avenue Bridge in amongst heavy traffic away from Parliament House above Lake Burley Griffin. Heavy traffic too on Lady Denman Drive towards the zoo at Arboretum turn off from the Tuggeranong Parkway, and pretty willing on William Hovell Drive northbound to Hawker, Drake Brockman Drive and northbound on the Matura Parkway to the Federal Highway. Whether you're moving, decluttering your home or office, or heading overseas, let Storage King help you start your new chapter. 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
8: At the Bureau with all the details, Tristan Samana, good afternoon.
9: Good afternoon, Leon. How's your Tuesday going?
8: Oh, not too bad. Fine and sunny today. And I think we got up around 14 degrees or so, didn't we?
9: Yes, we did. We did get up to about 15 degrees about 2:30 this afternoon. But yeah, those clear and sunny skies will help to promote a nice chilly evening in overnight period with morning fogs and frosts. And those minimum temperatures are forecast to drop to around zero and possibly even sub-zero to about negative 1 degrees in some places, although it could be feeling colder on the ground.
8: Indeed. And those conditions are expected to last for the rest of this week, I believe.
9: Yeah, most likely you're correct. We've got that strong high pressure system up on the Tasmanian region. So that's extending a ridge over the Canberra, and that's helping to promote those clear sky conditions, but also those cooler conditions as well throughout the whole week. By about Saturday into the weekend, we will see a shift as a weak cold front and trough cross New South Wales. And with that, we'll see the return of some showers, but also some snow showers as well for the Brindabellas, but also the Alps as well.
8: Fantastic. Thanks very much for the update.
9: No problem. Enjoy your evening.
8: Thank you. Tristan Samana at the Bureau with the very latest on the weather.
6: Canberra's number one for news, opinion and entertainment. Thanks to Bloomer's Lawyers. Canberra Live with Leon Delaney on 2CC.
8: 23 past five now. The Canberra Liberals Senate candidate Nick Tyrrell is calling on local businesses to have their say about the Labor federal government's tax changes. Now, some of the tax changes have already passed the parliament, but not all of them. There's stuff going on. There's stuff that's yet to be concluded. So it's still a work in progress, as they say. Nick Tyrrell, good afternoon.
10: G'day, Leon. That's right. As you know, Labor's changing the rules for people who build businesses. They've changed some of them already. And this latest round, they've barely given people 3 weeks to have a say. And that window shuts on Friday. I was really surprised that none of our local federal representatives had called for businesses to make submissions. So, you know, in the absence of that, that's what I've done. And I'm just encouraging people to have their say to make sure they get heard before these rules get changed yet again.
8: Now, this current consultation relates to, now tell me if I'm wrong, but the capital gains tax changes and the supposed exemption that's being designed for innovative businesses. What does that even mean?
10: That is a great question, Leon, and it's one that I'm asking. It's one that plenty of people who've contacted me have been asking. It's one of the reasons why I've put forward this survey, I suppose, to get people to ask the question and, I guess, make the case that, oh, like my

0: business, for example, the one that I started, you know, putting rental electric boats on the lake there in Lake Burley Griffin, here in Lake Burley Griffin, you know, would that qualify as innovative under the government's new rules? I mean, they haven't really made that clear. Personally, I don't think that, you know, just because you're a tech startup with a laptop and an idea, it makes you different to someone who's, you know, wants to start a eco-friendly clothing brand or something a bit more traditional. I mean, these are some of the questions that need to get asked. But ultimately, Leon, this is part of the problem you have when you don't take these kinds of tax changes to an election, like Bill Shorten did, you know, and failed, obviously, is you don't get to flesh out these details, and then you have these knee-jerk responses where you start talking about carve-outs for specific types of businesses, and you just make the tax system more complicated. And I don't think that's good for anyone, but that's why I think we need to make sure that small businesses are having their say through this consultation period, which closes on Friday.
1: The number one criticism of the federal government has been that it has blatantly broken a promise, making changes that it repeatedly pledged it would not change. However, the second biggest criticism is that if you are planning to make changes to the taxation system, particularly complex ones, the right time to be doing the consultation is before you create the plan, not after. That's a big one, isn't it?
0: Well, you'd have to think that they would have learned, pardon me, from the response to Bill Shorten taking some of these tax changes to an election in 2019 and losing. You would have thought that they would have picked up some of the finer points or finer details of the reaction to that then. But I think it's just arrogance. And I think it's they thought that they could cover it all under the fig leaf of housing affordability. But people are rightly asking, well, what does changing CGT rules for small businesses and startups have to do with, and let's face it, not just changing the rules, increasing the taxes on small businesses and startups, what does that have to do with housing affordability? It really has nothing. The government doesn't, you know, doesn't really have a leg to stand on there. The emperor has no clothes. I think people have seen through it. And I think I've got to be honest, I think that when governments do this kind of thing, it's what causes people to have a lack of faith and a lack of trust in institutions and in government, and it forces people to consider some, you know, minor parties like we're seeing, you know, that things like One Nation might not be a minor party anymore. And partly I think that's because that happens when governments breach faith with the community, and I think that's what's happening here.
1: Well, I think that much is pretty obvious, isn't it? People have lost faith in the major parties for whatever reason, and breaking promises doesn't help that loss of faith, does it?
0: No, I think it makes it worse. I think Labor, you know, I think that they are being unrealistic to think that it's not going to affect them when the time comes to have an election. I think they think that they've got a big enough majority to weather it. You know, I'm not sure that that's the case. So there's very, very obviously a broken promise here, 50 times over broken promise. And I think people would have had some sympathy if perhaps, and some understanding perhaps if they'd limited it to property. But this just seems like a tax grab to plug the holes in the budget. And let's face it, one of our local Labor members is an architect of this budget, an architect of this broken promise in Katie Gallagher.
1: Indeed. Nick, thanks very much for your time today.
0: Thanks, Leon.
1: Thank you. Nick Tyrrell, the Canberra Liberals Senate candidate in the ACT, 29 past 5. A news update is next.
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10: Got an overnight low of zero, morning frost, a sunny day tomorrow, 14 from the Capital Radio newsroom. Good afternoon. I'm Jeff Tyler. An Australian Defence Force Academy cadet has pleaded not guilty to more than 80 charges over allegations he hid a camera and filmed women in a bathroom at the academy in Canberra. Brad McIntosh reports.
11: Police alleged Tane Stevens used a camera hidden inside a soap dispenser in an ad for bathroom to secretly record women. The 20-year-old was charged earlier this year with five counts of capturing intimate visual data. Today, Mr. Stevens appeared by phone in the ACT Magistrates Court, where he denied a further 77 counts of the same offence, along with other offences including possessing child abuse material and using a carriage service to transmit sexual material without consent. He remained suspended and the case returns to court in September. Brad McIntosh, Capital Radio News.
10: The NRL is officially Australia's most valuable sporting code. The Rugby League Commission has confirmed a $5.3 billion agreement with Nine and Foxtel, which sees the companies retain NRL broadcasting rights until 2034. It's broken the record set by the AFL's most recent agreement worth $4.5 billion. ARL Commission Chair Peter Vallandis has thanked everyone involved in the game for their hard work helping grow the NRL.
12: We are now the most viewed program in Australia and in the Pacific. Don't listen to what other people tell you, especially some down south. We are the number one viewed sport in Australia.
10: Former ACT Liberals member Leanne Casley has launched a website called Building a Better Canberra to share her thoughts on what is needed from the local government. Ms. Casley says building a better Canberra is all about moving beyond criticism and complaint and looking at different ways of doing things.
13: It's going to start off with a bunch of essays, like a Substack type of arrangement. You can subscribe to the website. We're going to start with talking about why we need the government. Everyone knows we've got a government. Mm. What are they here for? They exist to help Canberrans flourish.
10: The independent member for Yarrabee has teamed up with Canberra-based economist Dr. Jonathan Deans for the project. Canberrans are being encouraged to have their say on landholders that are failing to maintain sites. James Wybrow with the details.
14: The Legislative Assembly's Environment and Planning Standing Committee has launched an inquiry into the use of controlled activity orders, which require landholders to operate certain types of businesses or construct buildings for specific purposes on their sites. The Canberra Times reports the committee has earmarked the for sale Big Splash Water Park, rundown Hawker Tennis Centre, Long Promise Gungahlin Cinema and the Phillips Swimming Pool, which is facing a corruption probe, as sites of inquiry. Power to issue controlled activity orders are held by the ACT Planning Authority and were used to order Big Splash operators to reopen the site, which is slated for November. Submissions close on August 28th. James Wybrow, Capital Radio News.
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10: The Raiders have named their team for Saturday afternoon's match against the Bulldogs. Josh Papali'i and Noah Martin have been named to return from injury. And the USA has been sent packing from the FIFA World Cup, thumped 4-1 by Belgium. That's the latest from the Capital Radio newsroom.
16: 2CC weather, Alexander Watson Insulation. Canberra's cold. Your house doesn't have to be.
10: Got an overnight low of zero, morning frost and a sunny day tomorrow, a top of 14 degrees. Thursday morning frost, then partly cloudy and a top of 13. Friday morning frost, then partly cloudy, a top of 13 degrees. Saturday morning frost, a shower or two, 13 degrees.
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1: 24 to 6 now, and the Chief Investment Officer at the Motley Fool, Scott Phillips, is still on holidays. No, he won't be back for a couple of weeks yet. So, you're stuck with me. I can tell you, however, that the Australian share market fell today. The ASX 200 lost 0.31%. The ordinaries lost a little more, down by 0.36%. The biggest loser today on the ASX 200 was Predictive Discovery, down by 11.33%. Liontown lost 7.9%. New Hope down by 6.6%. Lynas Rare Earth down by 6.6%. And Deep Yellow lost 6.5%. There were some winners. They were led by Netwealth, up by 7.2%. WiseTech up by 6.2%, ARB up by 3.9%, NextDC up by 3.6%, and AUB Group up by 3.1%. WiseTech doing well today, largely because I think the chairman, the controversial chairman, has now departed the building. The Aussie dollar is currently buying 69.45 US cents.
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1: Well, this year, 2026, or if you like, 2026, is actually the 125th anniversary of Australian Federation. That's right. The year was 1901, and the Commonwealth of Australia officially came into existence on the 1st of January that year. The first sitting of Parliament was held a little bit later on in the year at the, I believe, the Exhibition Hall in Melbourne, before the Provisional Parliament House opened its doors in 1927, which will next year be a 100-year anniversary as well. So lots to celebrate. And to mark the anniversary of 125 years of Federation, Parliament House has got something special going on just in time for the school holidays this week. Assistant Secretary at the Department of Parliamentary Services, Lisa Thomas, good afternoon.
21: Hello, how are you?
1: Pretty well, thanks for joining us today. There's a lot to celebrate, isn't there? So 125 years of Federation. So what have you got lined up for the school kids this school holidays?
21: Leon, so it's a big celebration of democracy. We're throwing open the doors this Thursday morning, 10 a.m. till about midday, and it's a really rare opportunity to see the chamber floors, actually, for the House of Representatives and the Senate. They're not normally open to the public, so really it could be once-in-a-lifetime opportunity to come and see that place where, you know, decisions are made, where laws are made, perhaps to imagine yourself being a member of Parliament for the day. And we'll have some different activities on offer and activation, so you can, the kids can come along and they can do a role play exercise. They can contribute to what's going to become a community wall of having your say and having your voice heard. And of course, there's the age-old democracy sausage sizzle as well.
1: Oh, great. I love a sausage. It is, of course, to coincide with school holidays. It also coincides with the winter recess. So all the politicians are likely to have left town, aren't they? Although, you never know, there might be one or two still prowling about.
21: There might be, but for the most part, you'll get a chance to really come behind the scenes on those chamber floors and see where all the action takes place. And there's also a chance to get up close to our Australian national flag as well. We're going to unfurl our giant national flag a couple of times that morning, and you'll have a chance to actually touch the flag, to get up close and personal and take photos with the flag. And that is the flag that flies atop Parliament House. We'll have a different one up there for the morning, but it's a chance to really see what that looks like when it's unfurled, and it is quite impressive. It's around the size of a double-decker bus, so you don't want to miss that opportunity either.
1: That is big. I've been told the actual measures, but I forget what they are, but it's very, very big, isn't it? And you do have more than one because you can rotate them so that they don't wear out as quickly.
21: That's right. They do wear out up there with all the weather, so it's a chance to bring it indoors and see what it looks like in the flesh. And that's something that just gives people a bit of a real up-close experience of our democracy and, what makes it tick behind the scenes.
1: Now, it's called Democracy Kids in the House because it's obviously an opportunity for the kids on school holidays to be able to have a look around. But, mum and dad can come too, can't they?
21: Absolutely. Look, it's really an all-ages event. We welcome the whole family. We always have regular tours on offer as well. So you mentioned the 125th anniversary of Federation. We have a Footsteps to Federation tour that will run throughout the week. But this particular morning, we do ask families to register their interest just so we can manage all of the crowd interest. And there'll be different children's activities on offer that morning. But whether you're visiting Canberra or you're a local or you just would like something to occupy the kids on your school holiday morning, it's a real chance to understand democracy itself and to really get a sense of Australian Parliament House and how the community can be involved and can have their say in democracy.
1: Fantastic. So you mentioned that people who want to attend on Thursday need to register. How do they do that?
21: Thank you. So the APH website, which is www.aph.gov.au/visit, and if you scroll down, there'll be a big logo, you can't miss it, orange logo saying Democracy Kids in the House. And we welcome all of your kids to come and enjoy the morning and see where it all unfolds.
1: Fantastic. Have a wonderful weekend. Thanks very much for chatting today.
21: Thanks, Leon. Take care.
1: Thank you. That's Lisa Thomas from the Parliamentary Services Department, the Assistant Secretary there at the Department of Parliamentary Services. It's about 18 to 6 now on 2CC. Just check the Australian Parliament website for all of those details. Now, here's something that I found to be absolutely fascinating. The University of Canberra's arts faculty has come up with a new use for an old piece of equipment. And it's an unusual piece of equipment. It is, in fact, an old radio telescope that was once in the service of NASA back in the days of, the Apollo program and all of those other exciting space adventures. It was originally installed at the Auroral Valley, but some time ago, it was brought to the University of Canberra, but it has fallen into disuse because physics is no longer taught at that university and hasn't been since 2008. It's a 10-metre dish, and apparently it's just been sitting there, unused for all this time. However, the Faculty of Arts and Design has come up with a new use for this old piece of equipment. Associate Professor at the University of Canberra Faculty of Arts and Design, Alison Wayne, good afternoon.
0: Oh, good afternoon. How are you?
1: Pretty well. Thanks very much for joining us today.
0: My pleasure.
1: You've decided to turn this former radio telescope dish into a work of art, but it's not just going to be a static work of art, is it?
0: No, we've been working on getting it moving again and moving under control so that we can do all sorts of fun things with it. And one of the things we'd love to do is it's basically a big robot, really. We get control of it and can move it in certain ways. So we're hoping that one day we might be able to make it do a little dance, a little robot dance.
1: So, in other words, get all the motors running and make sure that it can enjoy the full range of motion that it was designed for, and then give it a program, a routine to follow so that it can effectively dance. I mean,
0: that's right.
1: How hard can it be?
0: Well, I'll have to talk to the roboticists about that. That's what they will be able to tell me. But I really hope if we're going to get control of this thing and know how it's moving and move it precisely, we're going to have to practice that with it. But instead of just practicing a series of
21: fairly dull moves. I'd love to see it doing something pretty ingenious and perhaps to music.
1: Okay. Now, I guess there's all sorts of opportunity here as well. I mean, not just the movement of the dish. If you could put lights all over it and have illuminated patterns that also are part of the performance, couldn't you?
21: That's actually where things started. People in the arts faculty started thinking, well, could, if it's not being used for science, could we project art onto it? So you're absolutely right. That's where it sort of all started.
1: But you want to take it a lot further than that.
21: We do. And, you know, we are now hoping that we know we can get it back to being an instrument that we can use for observations of the heavens as well. But I'd really like to see it doing some projects that are very STEAM, you know, STEM plus the arts. And one of those is we could look for heritage objects in space, because there's a lot of heritage stuff which we've put up in the history of the space, you know, exploration that we've done. And those things are sitting up there, but sometimes their orbits decay a bit. And so I'd love to get students finding out what their low Earth orbits are supposed to be and then seeing if they're actually there, seeing if they can make that observation.
1: Okay, so in other words, this dish won't be simply an objet d'art. It will be fully, well, at least functional to a degree, so that you can receive signals from space, which will be absolutely thrilling. But I read that you also hope to be able to make sure it has the capability to transmit. What are you hoping to broadcast to the stars?
21: Well, the practical side of that would be that we could then contact satellites, and sometimes satellites go up and they don't really wake up as they should do. And so the only way to get them to wake up is to do a big radio shout out to them. But the other thing that we'd like to do, which again brings in that arts thing, is think about sending poetry to the stars. And, you know, Valentine's Day, perhaps a lot of people could send us messages which we should then beam out to space.
1: So you want to broadcast poetry to the stars?
21: That's my aim.
1: Okay. what poetry? Are you going to send out some Shakespeare, some William Butler Yeats, some Khalil Gibran? What are you going to do?
21: I'd like to start with encouraging people to send their own poetry to the stars. And this is not about how good it is, it's about how much you care. And that way we could have, you know, we could have primary school children sending their poetry to the stars, which I think would be pretty fun.
1: Oh, that'd be great. Yeah, the kids would absolutely love that. So what stage are you at now? So how much progress have you made in realising this dream?
21: So the key thing that we had to do at the start, the dish was not under control when we started looking at it because the control systems had broken down. So the first thing we had to do was to get control of it, which we've done, and we've now put it back in its stow position with its original stow pins in place. So it's now safe, and that means we can get up to look at the motors. And we initially thought we'd have to replace those motors because, you know, they're from about late 1980s. But we recently put a battery on, so the motors are electrically driven. We disconnected the azimuth motor from the dish and tried putting a battery on it and very gently moving it, and it moves beautifully. So we're really, really happy with that, and that's where we're up to. The next step is to check the elevation motor and see if that one's good too.
1: Okay, well, good luck with the project. I've got one more question, though. If you broadcast poetry to outer space, out to the stars, what are you going to do if somebody out there replies?
21: Oh, that's a billion-dollar question, isn't it?
1: Well, it would make things all worthwhile.
21: Hopefully they'd send us some poetry back.
1: Yeah, hopefully. Alison, thanks very much for chatting today.
21: Thank you. Lovely to talk to you.
1: Thank you. Alison Wayne, Associate Professor at the University of Canberra Faculty of Arts and Design. Yes, the old dish has life in it yet. It's 11 minutes to 6 on 2CC.
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1: Now your latest Canberra traffic, and an accident near Campbell has left a legacy of heavy traffic away from Parliament House on the Kings Avenue Bridge. Heavy going northbound on the Majura Parkway to the Federal Highway as well, and around the Glenlock Interchange from William Hovell Drive, Caswell Drive and the Tuggeranong Parkway. Some steady traffic too. It's Travel Tuesday, which means one day of exclusive online deals at Flight Centre. 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If you see any dramas on the roads, 1300 545 082.
0: Canberra's number one for news, opinion and entertainment. 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
2: Well, it's about 7 minutes to six now. Today is the seventh day of the seventh month. So you've got all the sevens there. 7 minutes to six, seventh of the seventh of 2026. Well, that last bit doesn't quite work, does it? But anyway, there you go. On the 7th of July, it is the birthday today of Bill Oddie, English comic actor. He's turning 85 today, born in Lancashire in 1941. He, of course, was one of the three members of...
3: Goody, yum, yum.
2: Yeah, the goodies. Weren't they so funny? Absolutely. Paul Clitheroe, the Australian finance expert, is 71 today. Michael Voss, AFL player and coach, is 51 today. He actually quite famously resigned as coach of Carlton earlier this year after a bit of a poor run, unfortunately. It's also the birthday today of this guy.

0: Ringo Starr, in case you didn't guess who that was. You know, it don't come easy. One of his many solo hits in the years after the Beatles. But of course, he also sang a few Beatles songs you might remember. He sang on Octopus's Garden, Yellow Submarine, and of course, that classic oldie Act Naturally. Ringo Starr, born in Liverpool, England, on this date in 1940, celebrates his 86th birthday today. Happy birthday, Ringo. That's it from me today. Sports Today is coming up next. All being well, I'll be back again tomorrow at the usual time, straight after the 3 o'clock news. Hopefully you can join me then. Until then, look after yourself, but more importantly, let's remember to look after each other. In the end, that's all we ever really have.
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12: Got an overnight low of zero, morning frost, sunny tomorrow, 14 from the Capital Radio Newsroom. Good evening, I'm Jeff Tyler. The Prime Minister has criticised China's decision to launch a test missile in the Pacific Ocean, claiming the move is provocative. Beijing fired the missile with a dummy warhead just as Australia and Fiji ratified a defence treaty. Anthony Albanese says China gave countries in the region very little warning of its plans. Mr. Albanese argues the test should not have been conducted in the first place.
13: We have said consistently that we want to cooperate with China where we can. We'll disagree where we must, and we'll engage in our national interests. This is one of those occasions where we must disagree with this action.
12: An Australian Defence Force Academy cadet has pleaded not guilty to more than 80 charges over allegations he hid a camera and filmed women in a bathroom at the academy in Canberra. Police allege Tane Stevens used a camera hidden inside a soap dispenser in a ADFA bathroom to secretly record women. The 20-year-old was charged earlier this year with 5 counts of capturing intimate visual data. He remains suspended from the academy and the case returns to court in September. Australia is facing its longest stretch of weak economic growth since the recession of the early 1990s. Deloitte Access Economics predicts GDP will slip below 2% this financial year and next. The agency says real wages will struggle to keep up with inflation. Deloitte partner Stephen Smith says vulnerabilities in Australian economy are starting to catch up.
14: We haven't been investing enough. We have been relying too much on population growth, not enough on productivity growth, and the economy just doesn't have the capacity to grow quickly without putting upward pressure on prices.
12: One in 25 Australians aged between 16 and 18 has been affected by AI-assisted online sexual abuse. Adelaide University has undertaken a study of almost 2,000 people. Centre for Missing and Exploited Children Australia Chief Executive Colm Gannon says the figures are concerning.
15: What we need to think about is why are young people turning to AI and why is there no follow-through in relation to those disclosures? Other things that are also concerning is when we look at the level of exploitation and extortion that is taking place.
12: And nominations are open for the Ace Gutters Plumbing Industry Excellence Awards in Canberra. Chief Executive Joe Prevedello says anyone can nominate and anyone can be nominated.
16: What we're looking for is the best, you know, out there across the community. We know there's so much good work done across different categories of plumbing work, across the different disciplines, might be a project, might be an individual who's really good at their own craftsmanship. We want all of that recognised.
12: Winners will be announced on October the 30th.
17: Sports update.
12: The NRL has signed off on the richest media deal in Aussie sports history. Nine and Foxtel will pay $5.3 billion over 7 years from 2028. ARL Commission boss Peter Volandi says the huge windfall will go towards globalising rugby league.
18: Who's to say that there's not, in 2050, that there's not a team in the NRL from Europe? That's the aim. Why isn't there one from America with changes in transport, changes in technology? The world's our oyster.
12: Meantime, the Raiders have named their team for Saturday afternoon's match against the Bulldogs. Josh Papalihi and Noah Martin return from injury. And co-hosts USA have crashed out of the FIFA World Cup, thumped 4-1 by Belgium. That's the latest from the Capital Radio newsroom.
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0: Now let's check again your latest Canberra traffic. There's been heavy flow away from Parliament House above Lake Burley Griffin outbound towards Russell on the Kings Avenue Bridge following an accident reported this afternoon. Also a late evening accident at Majura Parkway, Limekiln Road, and fire crews working Turner Wedge Crescent with a building fire reported. Have you heard? 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
19: 2CC weather. Alexander Watson Insulation. Canberra's cold. Your house doesn't have to be.
12: Got an overnight low of 0, morning frost and a sunny day tomorrow, a top of 14 degrees. Thursday morning frost, then partly cloudy and a top of 13. Friday morning frost, then partly cloudy, a top of 13 degrees. Saturday morning frost, a shower or two, 13 degrees.
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25: Thank you so much for your company on a huge day in sport. We've got World Cup action to get through with Mark Bosnich a bit later. We'll talk with Blues legend Steve Menzies ahead of the State of Origin decider. We'll also hear from both Origin camps. They've had their final look at Suncorp Stadium before the big game. Love to hear from you as well this Tuesday evening. 131873 is the open line number. 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Well, today, confirmation from the NRL of a record-breaking broadcast deal worth a staggering $5.3 billion over 7 years, starting in 2028. So the rights, they are retained by the Nine Network and DAZN, owners of Foxtel. So for us to view, look, nothing's going to change really. State of Origin stays on Nine, so does the grand final. And we were assured repeatedly by Peter Volandis that the game will remain affordable on Foxtel and Kayo, although he didn't specify any figures there. PVL, he was like the proverbial cat that got the canary, taking great delight in eclipsing the AFL's previous record deal of $4.5 billion over 7 years. Here he is announcing the new deal and delivering a little jab to his fierce rivals.
18: We are now the most viewed program in Australia and in the Pacific. Don't listen to what other people tell you, especially some down south. We are the number one viewed sport in Australia. I don't know anything called AFL. Is it FLA, isn't it? Look, that was never a driving force, really. I just wanted to maximise for our game. Just that it's $1 billion more than they got over the 7 years is a bonus.
25: He will sleep very well tonight, as will CEO Andrew Abdo, who can now ride off into the sunset, or to Wimbledon, in his new job as Tennis Australia boss. So here are the key takeaways. $5.3 billion a year, that is $757 million a year, up from $400 million a year in the previous deal. It's still going. The bulk of that will come from DAZN Foxtel. Nine will pay $145 million plus $15 million contra annually. So just 5% of the whole deal is contra. It's 10% in the existing deal. There was also talk of a 20th team being added to the NRL by 2029, so they'll have to get cracking there. Peter Volandis ruled out Monday Night Football as one of the new time slots for next year's extra game per round when the Perth Bears come in, of course, to make it 18 teams. There's plans for a $20 million salary cap down the track. It's $12 million at this stage. Money from this new deal will be used to future-proof the game with more assets, so the game is safe for 50 years. That's what Peter Volandis was saying. He insists that growing the game internationally is a big focus, including his global round, especially through DAZN. They're in 200 markets worldwide with 400 million subscribers. There's no change planned for Sunday night grand finals. They will continue. So I'll play a bit more from Peter Volandis shortly. NRL teams are in for round 19. The main changes, I'll go through them in a bit more detail later, but the main changes, I can tell you, South fullback Jai Gray dropped by Wayne Bennett after that loss to Penrith. Matt Duffy comes back into the side to take on the Knights on Sunday. Daniel Tupou, he's back from injury for the Roosters. He'll play game number 300 against the Eels Saturday night. Jerome Luai, he returns from concussion for the West Tigers. Do they need him? And Tom Dearden could return for the Cowboys this weekend. He's been missing for quite a while after suffering a syndesmosis injury. World Cup action today, plenty of it, and I'm calling it a huge dose of karma. The USA have been knocked out of the World Cup by Belgium 4-1. I say karma because of FIFA's farcical overturning of a suspension to one of the American players after President Donald Trump stuck his nose in. So Belgium will play Spain in the quarterfinals after they beat Portugal 1-0, ending Cristiano Ronaldo's World Cup career. Tennis, all the Aussies, they are out of Wimbledon, unfortunately, after Alex de Minaur was eliminated in the fourth round by Italian Flavio Cavoli in straight sets. He was pretty down on himself too, the Demon. We'll play those comments a little bit later on. And don't forget, for all the latest from the All England Club, check out Craig Gabriel's daily podcast. Just subscribe to the Tapped Media Sport Update podcast for all the latest from Wimbledon. Adam Hawes with you this Tuesday, the 7th of July. Welcome to Sports Today. Well, it is State of Origin Eve. Very, very exciting. The old cliche, just one sleep to go before New South Wales and Queensland get it on in front of 52,000 fans at Suncorp Stadium to sort out interstate supremacy. The Maroons looking for back-to-back titles. The Blues looking to bounce back after, 2-3 weeks of hammering publicly, especially their coach Laurie Daly, after that debacle at the MCG. Now, Maroons coach Billy Slater, he is guarding his side against complacency in the decider because, you know, Queensland go into this match in the unfamiliar position of being heavy favourites. Usually they relish the underdog tag, but it just can't be so in this game, given how the Blues went in game two and also game one for that matter, although they did get the win when Queensland were reduced to 12 players. Now, Slater says his side cannot rely on home ground advantage.
4: It's not just going to happen again, and we can't just rely on this great stadium and the history of this great stadium. The fact that Arthur Beetson, you know, ran out here 47 years ago, like, we can't rely on all that stuff. We need to make sure it happens because of our actions.
25: Yeah, and on the other side of the fence, Blues coach Laurie Daly, he is sidestepping questions about his future. Of course, there have been reports that Daly will step down after tomorrow night's game, regardless of the result. He was giving a little away when questioned today by reporters.
5: Or have you thought about your own future at all? Or when do you think about that?
6: I'm just all about all in. I'm all in on this game.
25: Yeah, that's a big, big sidestep from Lawson. Look back in his heyday with the Raiders and also the Blues. We could have two new coaches next year because Billy Slater is still non-committal also about going on next season. There's also speculation he could take over at the Melbourne Storm if Craig Bellamy actually steps down. So it's all set up nicely for tomorrow night, and Mark Geyer will be along tomorrow night for a special edition of Sports Today. He'll be up there at Suncorp Stadium. Now, former Blues coach Phil Gould, he has raised eyebrows on Nine's 100% footy by calling Harry Grant a cheat. It was in relation to reports the Maroons hooker irritated the Blues in Game 2 by constantly questioning referee Ashley Klein during the running of play, despite not being captain. Cameron Munster was captain, of course. Now, Gus reckons that Harry's trying to get in the ref's head. Here's his exchange on the panel with Cameron Smith.
7: Well, let's call it what it is. Harry's a cheat. Oh. When you do that to a referee, when you're talking to a referee and questioning a decision, you don't ever think he's going to reverse that decision.
8: No.
7: It's about what he does with the next one. It's influencing...
8: Absolutely.
7: Absolutely, yeah.
8: I'll be honest, absolutely. Yeah. It's to make him think twice about the next one.
7: Yeah, 100%. Anyway, Harry's a cheat.
25: Your Cam Smith, he was the best at negotiating with referees during a game. He doesn't even deny it. Look, it all came across as a bit of a laugh, as you heard there, but I do reckon Gus does think there's a fair bit of truth in it. But what do you think? Is it cheating to keep talking to the referee during the course of a game? 131 873 is the number. 0460 873 873. And who was the best? Who was the best at it? Who's been the best talker to the referee that you've seen over the years? So I've already mentioned Cameron Smith. There's a few others that spring to mind. But, yeah, is it cheating? Is Harry Grant crossing the line by talking to the referee when he's not even captain? Let me know what you think. Double boost for the high-flying Warriors. Winger Dallin Mutahi-Zelezniak has re-signed until the end of 2028, while halfback Tamari Martin has extended until the end of next season. He's been fantastic, Tamari Martin. He was a bit of a forgotten man there at the Warriors when Luke Metcalf was going so well last year, but with Metcalf injured, he took his chance and hasn't looked back. And he's also filled in very capably for Tanner Boyd when he did his ACL as well. Right, let's go back to today's big news about the record TV deal, $5.3 billion. So just some of the other points from this deal I should mention. So it is a seven-year deal starting at the end of 2027. It's a 90% uplift in cash received per annum compared to the current deal. So Foxtel will continue to televise all NRL and NRLW matches, including the finals series matches. Nine will provide exclusive coverage of the NRL Grand Final and both men's and women's State of Origin series, and will simulcast three NRL and NRLW fixtures along with Fox. Sky New Zealand will place over 130 fixtures on their free platforms to continue the growth in New Zealand, which has tripled in the last 5 years. Season structure and scheduling and draws are now under the ARLC's control. So they'll decide, along with the broadcasters, as to that next time slot. They've ruled out Monday night, so I suspect it will be Sunday night footy. And this one here, a commitment from media partners to positively market and grow the games. That's interesting. Does that mean Gus Gould and Braith and Nasta, for example, can't be critical of the game if they've got an issue? Is that what that point means? That's they're looking for more positivity. So there you are. That's all the points. Let's hear again now from Peter Volandis, because he was also very, very bullish about his plans to take rugby league global. He wants a global round up and running, and he thinks the game's future is international.
8: We've got one and one only chance to globalise the game, and we're going to do it. You know, who's to say that there's not in 2050 that there's not a team in the NRL from Europe? That's the aim. Why isn't there one from America, with changes in transport, changes in technology? The world's our oyster, so we've got to look at all that. If you sit back and do nothing, you'll perish.
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5: Checking out again your latest Canberra traffic at Barton. Kings Avenue Bridge accidents now being cleared. Across town to Casey, Overall Avenue near the Clary Hermes Drive roundabout. Watch for an accident there. Busy traffic on the Madura Parkway, Limekiln Road with an accident reported, and one on the Tuggeranong Parkway at Forest Drive at the off-ramp. 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Ends Thursday at Harris Farm. That's Canberra traffic.
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8: Yes, this is the Origin Office, thanks to Solo by MYOB. This segment will showcase former Origin greats who have successfully transitioned in the world of small business, all brought to life by Solo by MYOB. Today's special guest is one of the game's greats and a top fella too. In fact, I don't even think Queenslanders could hate him. Steve Menzies, welcome to Sports Today.
9: Adam, good. Thanks for having me.
8: Pleasure, mate. Pleasure. Hey, did Queenslanders hate you? Did you get any grief up there at Lang Park back in the day?
9: Oh, not too much, but I'm sure they did for 80 minutes. Wasn't too bad before and after the game. Well, maybe before, afterwards, not so bad, but I'm sure they did for that 80 minutes.
8: Now, before we get into your work as a mortgage broker, you played 20 State of Origin matches for New South Wales. What do you love about Origin footy?
9: Oh, I think just to build up the atmosphere, the hype, the pressure. Yeah, and the speed and athleticism of the way the game's played these days, it's like it's got a great history. I think people have said, you know, you've got your club team and you're passionate about that, and Origin comes around and you choose a side. It's either us or them, you know what I mean? Like that's what it's about. You know, people in different states, they have a State of Origin team, you know, so it's it unites a lot of... you can be support the same team, but Origin night comes around and you're enemies. That's it. You know, it's very passionate.
8: And Beaver, 30 years ago, you were part of that 1996 New South Wales team, which clean swept the Queenslanders. What was the secret to success that year?
9: Look, we just had a great bond of, a great host of players. But we just had a bond on and off the field, you know. We caught up the other week, and guys like, you know, Claire Lazarus and Freddie and Laurie Daly and Joey and Brett Mullins. It was Chief. It was just such a great. It was a great football side, but yeah. You know, we had a close bond off the field as well, and to go through, you know, with the same 17 of all three games. It's never been done before or after, so it was special times.
8: So 30 years on, how are you feeling about the Blues' chances tomorrow night?
9: Yeah, optimistic. I think for once, I think we go in as underdogs, which I think that...

0: We never do. But look, the boys can get it done. It's been a tough series, but that's Origin. Sometimes things go for you. Sometimes they go against you. It's how we handle the moments. There's going to be moments in this series or in this 80 minutes that are going to determine the outcome, and it's how good we are in those moments. And you've got to try and maximise your chances and minimise theirs. And it's a coin toss, but the boys can definitely get it done. It'll be tough up there. I think it's only been done 3 times before to win a decider up in Queensland. So we'll see where we go.
1: So if I had to push you for one New South Wales player who really needs to step up and have a big game for the Blues to get the result, who would it be?
0: I think it's off the back of Nathan Cleary. I think he leads the leaders around. His kicking game will be important. I think where we start our sets and finish our sets is going to be super critical. So the more he can get into the corners or early kicks or whatever they need to do, that sort of sets the platform. And then it's how much energy you got off the back of that will determine where your fullback catches it, and then off you go. So he needs to have a good game.
1: And Beaver, there's been calls for the Blues to revive the old tradition of travelling down Caxton Street in the team bus on the way to Suncorp Stadium. You would have experienced that back in your Origin career. What was your memories?
0: Yeah, it's sort of part of the Origin experience, I think. We used to go along the Caxton. They've even stopped the bus a couple of times, and they're throwing cans and tomatoes, and this is what you're in for, not physically, but it's that's a prelude to what you're going to cop times next, times 10,000 is what it's going to be like for the next 80 minutes. And how you handle that pressure, and you love playing in front of your home crowd, but to go up there and play in front of that stadium and against in enemy territory, that's another level of exhilaration and challenge, that going down to Caxton Street really gives you a bit of a get ready, boys, it's on.
1: Where'd they find the tomatoes?
0: Yeah, I don't know. They were throwing full beers. So you can't be too smart if you're throwing full beers at the bus. At least drink half the beer or something and then chuck the can. But anyway, look.
1: Do you reckon the bus should go back down there tomorrow?
0: Yeah, do it. It's an experience you'll never get anywhere else, right? Like, so it's a good, we're going to war, boys. This is what's in front of us, and are we up for the challenge? Like,
1: yeah.
0: I reckon they should. Detour and just hook down, hook left and just go down.
1: Great, cool. I love it. Now you've taken that famous work ethic of yours as a player into a completely different field. You're working as a mortgage broker. How daunting was it stepping into the finance world and building your own business, Menzies Finance, from scratch?
0: Yeah, look, it's tough. You've played this game you've loved for 30 years, and you then you can't do it anymore, and you got to find something that excites you. And I found mortgage broking, and there's a lot of similarities in work ethic and education and improving week to week. And but you do it; it's a little bit more isolated, as in just one man band for most of the time. I got a couple employees now, but it takes time to build that experience and confidence, and then getting clients and. But it's in saying that, it's the same rewarding process of having a goal and increasing your business and helping people along the way. It's ticks a lot of boxes for me.
1: Yeah, and did you any skills from footy transfer into the business world for you?
0: I don't have to make too many tackles in the mortgage broking process. You've got to tackle a couple of hard scenarios.
1: Yeah.
0: Look, I think it's more about the getting yourself into a pattern, this is what I do every day, this is how it works, this is how I improve. Looking back on how did this go, how was the last month, how was the last 3 months, 6 months, how can I improve, and that type of, you're not doing video sessions, but you're going back and having a look at your process and the outcomes for clients. And the main thing I sort of think is the honest feedback saying, how did I do? And you're not going to be perfect, and there's going to be mistakes, but it's getting that feedback and trying not to make the same mistake twice.
1: Yeah, well done, mate. Hey, Steve Menzies, great to have you on the show, and thank you for reliving some old State of Origin memories, and keep up the good work in the business world with Menzies Finance. That is the Origin Office. Thanks to Solo MYOB. Thanks, Beaver.
0: Cheers, Adam. Thanks, mate.
1: Steve Menzies there. What a legend he was. Nathan Cleary's the man to step up, according to Beaver. He has lost all three deciders he's played, Nathan Cleary, so far. So the Blues need him more than ever in this one. Before we get to a break, let's check the text line here. This is on in relation to which players chat to the referee the most, because Phil Gould has said Harry Grant does it regularly and he's cheating. Cherie says, oh, wow, Gus Gould, Mitchell Moses. So, yeah, Mitch Moses does enjoy having a chat. And no name on this one. 775 says, Sean Fitzpatrick, New Zealand rugby captain. He could chat away all game. Yeah, I do remember Shawnee for the All Blacks. Richard, this is about NRL expansion. NRL on Mars someday. 100%. Bit of a smiley face emoji there from Richard. Yeah, Peter Volandis was talking big today. It did remind me of the Super League days where John Rebo and co was saying that rugby league players would be household names in Beijing one day. Didn't quite work out, did it? Steve from Milperra says, evening, Adam. The only person who's meant to talk to the ref is the captain. Anyone else should be sin-binned. Best ref chirper, Cam Smith, daylight second. That's Eels for Life, Steve from Milperra. Thank you for that one. Dave the bus driver, Horsey, Gordon Tallis thought he could manage the ref until Billy Harrigan binned him. Lol. Yeah, he called him a cheat, didn't he, Gordy? And Billy did not like that one bit. Cherie's back online. She says, evening, Adam. Karma 1, Trump 0. So good. Yep. Plenty of people are talking about karma. Glenn says, in regards to the TV deal for rugby league, AFL gets so many more spectators to their games compared to league, almost twice as many. Would that make up the difference in the TV deals? Possibly, Glenn, yeah. Hi, Adam. This is from George from Preston's. Have the NRL Magic Round go to England and the English Super League Magic Round in Australia. Okay, bit of cross-promotion there. Paul says, someone remind Volandis at the end in NRL stands for national. And then he's not too complimentary about Peter there. So he's saying, let's just focus on our own backyard before we start talking about heading overseas. This one from Bob. Hi, Adam. Will MG be giving away any socks tomorrow? Hopefully blue ones. Lol. Yeah, Bob, I'm sure he will. Scotty says, Adam, Gus knows a lot about footy, but seriously, you don't reckon he coached it? Gee, he annoys me, that man. Yeah, he would have told his players to talk to the referee. They all did. Bob Fulton was very good. He used to get Jeff Toovey to hit up the referee all the time. Sarah in Townsville says, the problem with Volandis is that he's obsessed with talking about the AFL. Go the Blues tomorrow night. Yeah, thank you, Sarah, for that one. Sarah in Townsville. He doesn't call it AFL. He calls it FLA, I think. Dave says, Horsey, the USC found out what happens when you pee off the football gods. Karma. Yep. Thank you, Dave, for that one. Let's go to the open line before we hit a break. Steve's called in from East Brisbane in relation to the best referee whisperer, if you like. G'day, Steve.
2: Mate, what about Mr. Chatterbox, Benny Elias?
1: He was good, Benny. What is it with these hookers, mate? The number nines.
2: Oh, mate, he just wouldn't shut up. And I think they'd award penalties just to shut him up.
1: I think you're right. Great one, Steve. That's a great nomination. Bouncing Benny Elias for the Tigers and also New South Wales at State of Origin level. We have to get to a break. On the other side, we'll talk some AFL. Western Cruise and Travel.
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1: The Giants are back in business after a stunning win over AFL frontrunners Fremantle. They ended the Dockers' 14-match winning streak with a 21-point win in Canberra. One of their best was Jake Stringer, and I'm delighted to say he joins me on the line now. Hey, Jake, welcome to Sports Today.
17: Thank you. Thanks for having me.
1: Pleasure, mate. Firstly, congratulations. A career best 7 goals for yourself. It must have felt good out there.
17: Yeah, it certainly was. Tough couple of weeks for the playing group, so it was good to get down to Canberra and have a beautiful sunny day there and get the job done against Freo, who were flying at that stage. So it was good to get down there and get a good win.
1: Yeah, Jake, 3 straight losses. You're up against the best team in the comp. How did you guys manage to turn things around?
17: Yeah, we had a really young group go down there and we just sort of released the shackles a little bit and they brought lots of energy and we had 2 debutants as well. So it just felt like we sort of had the right mix early and we started really well and then we sort of just continued the flow of the game and it just really suited us. So, yeah, it was good to obviously grind out a really good win because we certainly needed it.
1: Well, it impressed plenty of people. I even heard Isaac Heaney giving you guys a rap. I mean, that is unheard of. Compliments from the Swans.
17: Yeah, it doesn't come around often.
1: Can you feel a different vibe at training after a win like that?
17: You try not to. You try to keep it pretty similar week to week, but we obviously know we're sort of in that stage of the season now where a lot of our games are sort of where they keep marching towards finals or we'll end up folding and not making it. So there's still a lot of urgency in around the club, which is really important, and especially for a young group as well. We've got some big games coming up that can really springboard our season or derail it. So the next sort of 3 or 4 weeks will be sort of do or die for us.
1: It must remind everyone there that, hey, we can still give this premiership a bit of a shake.
17: Yeah, I mean, especially with how young the group is and the young guys that we've got playing at the minute to, you know, especially when we haven't been in the greatest of form to then, you know, obviously do that to the team that was the most informed team in the comp and probably has been the last few years. So to go down there and really do a number on them was definitely very pleasing and But unfortunately, in our sport, it doesn't count for much if you can't back it up and continue that on.
1: Absolutely. I'll talk about Geelong in just a second. The wildcard weekend, that's the first year that's come in for AFL this year. Were you always a fan of this innovation, Jake? Because, I mean, I guess it helps the Giants at the moment.
17: No, I probably wasn't last year, if you had asked me it last year, but we're getting close to that. Trying to sneak into there at the minute, so I'm a fan of it at the minute, but it definitely creates something different and a bit more of a buzz around it, I suppose. So I'm sure it'll only be good, and it will certainly get people talking and questions if someone does win it from the wild card rounds.
1: All right, so it's another big challenge against Geelong. That's Saturday arvo at NG Stadium. The challenge now, Jack, as you've alluded to, is backing up that performance against the Dockers. I mean, that's your benchmark, right?
17: Yeah, exactly. And, you know, we've had a pretty good history against Geelong the last few years, but we know they've got their sort of backs up against the wall as well at the minute, so it's going to be a crucial game for both clubs. And, you know, they've been probably the most informed team in the last 20 years. They're always, you know, in around the top four. It's quite unbelievable. So we know we've got our work cut out for us, but, you know, with this young group and what we achieved, we're certainly going into this game to try and get another scalp.
1: And how's Lachie Whitfield, mate? He copped a pretty nasty elbow to the head.
17: Yeah, he's going all right. He's back at training and having to run around. And if he wasn't in the protocols, I reckon he probably nearly would have played this week.
1: Yeah. Yeah, okay, so you'll sit this one out. So this week's game will also feature the club's kids' round. So you'll see NG Stadium transformed into a winter wonderland, including an ice skating rink. How good is that? So it all starts 4:15 p.m. NG Stadium, Giants v Cats. It's going to be a beauty. Jake, best of luck against Geelong, and thanks so much for coming on the show.
17: No worries. Thanks for having me.
9: I'm sick and I'm injured.
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1: Deep Heat injury report time, and Dragon speedster Tyrell Sloane suffered a hamstring injury in their win over the West Tigers, so he'll have scans to determine the extent of that injury. Seagull centre Clayton Faalalo, he also suffered a hammy in the loss to the Eels, so he'll miss this weekend's clash with the Cowboys. Knights prop Jacob Saifidi, he's also up with a hamstring. Plenty of hamstrings going down at the moment, so he'll miss their game against the Rabbitohs on Sunday. And let's cross codes too, because the Wallabies have got a couple of injuries. Carter Gordon, their fly half, he's picked up a calf injury in that loss to the Irish on Saturday night. Tom Hooper, he's out with a shoulder injury, so both will miss Saturday's test match against France in Brisbane. Up next, it is Mark Bosnich.
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21: Guess what happened in Canberra when Labor's tax changes passed the Parliament? There was a chorus of cheers and applause from both chambers. The arrogance is breathtaking. The mismanagement is laughable, and this Prime Minister has got to go. Fancy celebrating controversial tax reforms, which will restrict negative gearing to new builds and remove the 50% capital gains tax discount from July of 2027. Anthony Albanese wouldn't have a clue.
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1: Plenty happening at the World Cup, to put it mildly. For more, let's bring in Socceroos legend Mark Bosnich from Stan Sport. Hey, Bozza.
33: Good evening to you, Adam. Welcome back.
1: Thank you, mate. Good to be back. All the co-hosts, they're gone. USA today eliminated 4-1 by Belgium. Unless, Bozza, President Trump gets the result overturned.
33: Very, very funny. But in view of what happened in the last couple of days, it completely galvanised Belgium. And I really think it affected the American players. We haven't seen them play this poor throughout the whole World Cup. Belgium started off like a house on fire, and they finished off like that as well, and were deserved winners. And like I said, I feel sorry for the American players because they were party to all this situation and shenanigans that went on in the last couple of days without having really anything to do with it. But it just goes to show in our sport, we have a saying, we have the football gods. And if you upset them too much, this is exactly what can happen to you.
1: Yeah. Okay, what about Cristiano Ronaldo? He was left in tears. He's played his final World Cup match for Portugal.
33: Sad to see him go out and Portugal go out at this stage. I know, speaking to a lot of my Portuguese friends in Portugal and in the diaspora here in Australia, there's a real divide in terms of whether or not they think Cristiano Ronaldo should be starting or not. He said this is going to be his last World Cup. My trunk is with the manager, Roberto Martinez, who also stepped down after the defeat, because if you are going to play Cristiano Ronaldo, and they've got a wonderfully talented side, you have to set the team up not too dissimilar to the way Argentina do with Messi. You've got to make sure that he's in the positions and doing the things that are his strengths. And people who know football know that. We won't go into that right now. He never do that. Spain can, in the end, convincing winners, although Bernardo Silva missed a really good chance late on. And Unai Simon and the Spanish guy made some good saves. You just had the feeling all along that Spain were going to be the better side. And they'll go on to play Belgium now in one of the quarterfinals.
1: What about Jordan Henderson's injury from England? Have you seen anything like that?
33: There was once. I remember the former Arsenal centre-back. I think it might have been like 1992, 93, around that time. And I'm trying to think of the player. Somebody will text in and tell me who it was. They won either the League Cup at Wembley or the FA Cup. It was a year around then when they won. I think it was 93. They won the League and FA Cup. And he picked up one of the players to put him on his shoulders and dropped it, and the player broke his arm. So not too dissimilar to that, to what's going on. But it just goes to show to everybody, especially when you're celebrating, just be careful. Celebrate, but you don't want to celebrate in the way that that you end up with a cast or like me right now, you got a brace on your leg or on your arm. But well done to England. That was one of their greatest wins in World Cup history in a game that has only been rivaled by Portugal and Croatia in terms of the game of the tournament. It was an outstanding game. Had everything. Had tremendous goals, penalties, sending offs, great saves from the goalkeeper, a wonderful crowd at the Azteca Stadium. And that's the only third time that Mexico have lost there in 80-odd years. So amazing achievement from England. They'll really fancy their chances against a Norway team who will also fancy their chances because they beat five-time world champions Brazil in another marvellous effort. Erling Haaland, two goals. That's now 62 goals in 54 games for Norway for him. So he is absolutely phenomenal, as we know. And that'll be a tremendous quarterfinal. And, of course, tomorrow morning we'll find out who the last quarterfinal is.
1: Well, we need to finish with the Socceroos, mate. It all came to an end, unfortunately, on Saturday morning against Egypt. How do you rate our campaign, Boss, looking back as a success, pass, mark, failure?
33: Par. We're ranked 28 in the world. I said to you all along the last 3 or 4 months, I thought we can qualify from the group, and I thought we would. But I think it's par, but it's a real chance missed. There's still got to be, obviously, a situation that arises in our development where we can go into games like that. Or, let's put it this way, as I said to somebody today. If we had won that game, we'd be playing Argentina. And I said to this person, do you really believe deep down that we had any chance of beating Argentina? And they went, maybe 25%. I said, well, that's not good enough. So the development stage has got to go to the point where we one day come up against a giant like Argentina and say, even though we're coming up against three-time world champion Argentina, to become a champion, you need to beat one. We've got a real opportunity. And the bottom line is, even against Egypt, there are only two places ahead of us, by the way. We never really look like that we wanted to win that game, in my opinion. We had a decent spell in the second half, but did we really create any big chances? Did we have a chance like Egypt had through Marmoush at the beginning of the second half? The answer to that question is no. We can talk about the penalties and the astounding decision to replace the goalkeepers, but the bottom line is we only scored 2 goals in the tournament. The third goal came from an own goal from Egypt, and that was at the start of the tournament. We are not creating enough chances throughout the games, and that comes back to the type of player that we're picking and the type of players that we're producing.
1: Yep, well said, Bozza. Thank you so much, mate. We'll chat later in the week.
33: Take care, Aussie.
1: There is Mark Bosnich from Stan Sport. It's a World Cup update. Thanks to Bulova Timepieces, a symbol of performance, discipline and excellence. Legendary since 1875. Search BULOVA. We can't go without congratulating Jai Arrow and his beautiful partner, Barina, who have tied the knot in secret. Daughter Ayla was there for the intimate service over the weekend. Some gorgeous pictures of the wedding have gone online. Jai, as we know, bravely fighting motor neuron disease, and he'll find plenty of people in his corner on Sunday Arvo. That's when the NRL will celebrate his birthday with the world's biggest birthday celebration at the Coors Stadium as the Rabbitohs take on the Knights. It'll be a wonderful occasion. Get there if you can as we celebrate Jai July. And his teammate Jack Whiten says the wedding was such a secret even he didn't know about it.
4: Yeah, it was awesome. He kept it a surprise and put it in the group chat yesterday, and all the boys are over the moon. Anything seeing him smiling with his family, his wife and his beautiful daughter, that's what it's all about, and it's in little moments, so it was really good news, yeah. We've got an awesome fan base that it'll get behind it, I believe. What is it, a world record challenge of party hats or something going on, isn't it? Someone just told me it's at 1900, so if we get 20,000 there and get them with party hats on, we should smash it. So there's little things like that. It's awesome.
1: You're looking forward to that one. On the text line, Bruce says, I think tomorrow's match will be close. Queensland 55%, New South Wales 45%. Okay, thank you, Bruce. And Clay, this is on which player talked to the referee the most. Oh, please, Adam. The best ever was Michael Ennis. He won that Sharks premiership on his own with his mouth. Legend. Thank you, Clay, for that one. We'll be back to wrap it up straight after this.
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8: Quick check of the teams. Tigers get Jerome Luai back from concussion. Samuel Fainu also from a foot injury. Three big ones for the Warriors. Cam Pereira, Fisher Harris and Halasima. They're all back from injury for that match on Friday night. Bulldogs, Jacob Preston's been named on the reserves list. He's trying to come back from a broken arm. For the Roosters, Daniel Tupou back from a calf injury for his 300th match. He'll take on the Eels on Saturday night. Spencer Lenu starts with Lindsay Collins out with concussion. For the Eels, Mitchell Moses has been named. Matthew Duffy takes over at fullback for the Rabbitohs. Jai Gray has been dropped. Campbell Graham's back from a calf injury. And Jacob Saifidi out for Newcastle with a hamstring injury. Thanks so much for all your calls and texts tonight. Up next, it's Money News with Scott Hayward. Then it's John Stanley with Knights. I'll catch you tomorrow with MG to preview the State of Origin decider along with Andrew Joey Johns.
9: 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Keep your home warm with Rinnai Heating from the Energy People, Fishwick.
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10: Good evening, I'm Jamel Wells. China's decision to launch a test missile in the Pacific Ocean has been described as provocative and destabilising. Countries including Australia were given just hours' notice the test would occur. China maintains it was a routine military exercise. The opposition's James Patterson says it was to send a message after Australia signed a defence treaty with Fiji.
11: PLA wants us to know they are capable of launching a nuclear-equipped warhead from a nuclear-propelled submarine and stretching far across the Pacific, including into a region that we regard as strategically important for us.
10: A leading economics group argues Australia has failed to address its vulnerabilities, damaging growth prospects. Research by Deloitte Access Economics shows the longest stretch of weak economic growth since the recession of the early 1990s. This comes on top of rising inflation, which is eating into real wages. Deloitte partner Stephen Smith says another interest rate rise won't help.
12: We think the Reserve Bank will actually increase interest rates once more this calendar year, probably in August, but otherwise in November. And so that's bad news for households. And then we then expect them to keep interest rates on hold for an extended period. So not penciling in an interest rate cut until 2028 at this stage.
10: US President Donald Trump says an end to the four-year-old war in Ukraine is close. Mr. Trump says he'll talk about Ukraine during this week's NATO summit in Turkey. He's held weekend talks with Russian President Vladimir Putin and his Ukrainian counterpart Volodymyr Zelensky. Back home, a woman in her 70s has died in a unit fire at Randwick in Sydney's east. A man in his 30s has been treated for smoke inhalation. The AFL will pay tribute to 27-year-old Nathan Fitzgerald, who died from brain injuries he suffered playing local footy for Epping on Saturday. Clubs will wear black armbands this weekend. Melbourne Demons and Richmond Tigers will hold a minute's silence before their match at the MCG. Nathan's brother Matthew says they watched the Socceroos together the morning of the accident.
2: It's a special, special moment. That's a moment I'm never going to forget. He always ended the conversation as, "I love you." Whether it was something small, like, "Hey, what are you doing for dinner tonight?" Trying to figure it out. At the end, he'd go, "I love you."
10: And some Volvo XC40 hybrid model cars are being recalled. A manufacturing flaw can cause the battery to overheat and ignite. In finance, one Australian dollar buying around 69 US cents.
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10: The temperature's expected to exceed 30 degrees on day 9 of Wimbledon. Craig Gabriel is there.
14: It's understood that the weather is expected to hold out for the rest of the week until Wimbledon finishes on Sunday. If that happens, it's believed to be the first time there have been no interruptions for the weather at Wimbledon since 2010. Alexander Zverev and Yuri Lehechka have to finish their match, which was suspended because of the 11pm curfew. Zverev leads 2-0 and 3-all. Also today will be matches for Jannik Sinner, Novak Djokovic, Naomi Osaka, and Jessica Pegula, who plays Coco Golf. Craig Gabriel, Wimbledon.
10: The NRL is yet to decide on a new match time slot for when the Perth Bears enter next year's premiership. The number of games each weekend will increase to 9. At the AFL Tribunal tonight, Gold Coast is challenging Ben Long's 2-game ban for his off-the-ball hit on Collingwood's Braden Maynard. The Bulldogs are challenging Matt Kennedy's 1-match ban. That's the latest news and sport.
7: 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Alexander Watson Insulation. Canberra's cold. Your house doesn't have to be.
15: Got an overnight low of 0, morning frost and a sunny day tomorrow, a top of 14 degrees. Thursday morning frost, then partly cloudy and a top of 13. Friday morning frost, then partly cloudy, a top of 13 degrees. Saturday morning frost, a shower or two, 13 degrees.
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23: Good evening and welcome to Money News on this Tuesday night. It's great to have your company on 2GB, 3RW, 6BR, 4BC, 2CC and our network stations right across this great country of ours. I'm Scott Haywood in the chair for James Willis. Tonight we have another ASX-listed CEO. It's Melbourne-based biotechnology company that develops drug delivery systems. The CEO of Aveco, Dr. Paul Gavin, will join me later in the hour to explain what they do and what it means for you. Very interesting. 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Phil Anderson, General Manager, Policy, Advocacy and Standards for the Financial Advice Association Australia, joins me shortly. I want to hear from you on this topic. 131873, do you still have or do you engage a financial advisor? Do you rely on your accountant to help you with some of those little tricky financial things? And also, if you have got one or if you've been given a quote for advice, have the costs gone up? But also, has your advisor literally left the industry? 131873. And it's a Tuesday, and thanks to our good friends at NAB for bringing us Let's Talk Business every week. Tonight we have Evan LaMotta from LaMotta Group, who run a fencing business. Now, I'm not talking about a business with two swords and people in combat. I'm talking about the ones around property. And they get most of their clients from social media. You don't want to miss that. And, of course, you can give me a call on 131873 on all your money and financial issues you may have right across Australia. And if you want to have all your say, you can also send me a text on 0460 873 873. Save it in your phone as Money News. That's 0460 873 873. It's Tuesday, the 7th of July 2026, with Scott Haywood here on Money News. Let's wrap up the markets.
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23: The Australian share market fell this afternoon, even though it was steady around midday after renewed attacks on ships in the Strait of Hormuz at rattled investors. And it also meant as well that gold miners and the bullion price fell significantly lower. The ASX 200 closed down 27 points to 8,803, with only six of the 11 sectors gaining any positivity. Spot gold, as I said, fell more than 1% to US $4,127 an ounce after a tanker reported being hit on the east of Oman, and Iran fired at least two missiles at commercial ships transiting the strait. Brent crude advanced 0.6% to $72.43 US a barrel, heightening concerns around inflation, which has a likelihood of potentially raising interest rate hikes, although what we've seen is it's unlikely to happen in the US, and I don't think it's going to happen anytime soon here. And obviously, the dollar still sitting pretty much flat at around US 69 cents. BHP dropped just under 2%. Rio Tinto fell 1.7% to $168.14. Gold miners also lower. Evolution Miner, Capricorn Metals also falling. Lithium producer PLS lost 5% to $4.86. Coal miners didn't have a good day either. Investors instead turned their eye towards technology. WiseTech Global, which we'll talk about with Tony Sycamore in a moment, was one of the winners. And financials offered some heavyweight lifting. National Australia Bank, or NAB, Westpac, Commonwealth Bank and ANZ all higher. Macquarie Bank up 1% to $253.34 at the close. But to wrap up the good, bad and everything in between is Tony Sycamore, great friend of Money News, market analyst at IG Australia. Tony, great to have you on the show on this Tuesday night.
0: Thank you so much, Scott.
23: Tony, we'll start off with the resignation pre-market of Richard White before the market opened, the executive chairman of WiseTech. He remains on the board, he remains in a job, and he still has 34% of the shares. Is this now WiseTech 5.0 or 6.0? Because it feels like it's watching for the last 5 or 6 years a game of very slow chess.
0: Or a train wreck, if you like. But look, it certainly has been greeted with relief, the news that he is stepping down as chairman. Independent director Raylene Murphy will take the reins. But the interesting thing is, while White is stepping away, he is going to remain on the board as chief innovation officer. So this is where his real expertise is. And what the move will do was, it will help the market focus back on the fundamentals of the company rather than all those, I guess, unsavoury things which have come out over the media over the past year or so. So a good move there, and hopefully we can see this share bounce which commenced today gain further traction as a result.
23: Yeah, I just, like, you know, obviously 52-week high of nearly $130, you know, today up 5%, like, that is significant, it's still closing below $40. You know, what shareholders must be just embattled if they're still holding this. And, of course, some index funds would also have exposure to it because it was a very significant part of the index.
0: A huge part of the index, definitely a heavyweight, and it's been a real test of faith for those long-term holders. I think overall the company remains in good shape in terms of the product offering, but just all of these things which seem to keep coming, as you said, 5.0, 6.0, hopefully we don't see 7.0 and that is the end of it, and we can see the share price get back to where it rightfully belongs, probably around the $60 or $70 range.
23: That's probably fair. Now, let's look on the tech space globally, as Samsung reported today, that has been a global market darling. They announced something today that was extraordinary, but their share price went down. What happened there?
0: Absolutely phenomenal. A 19-fold jump in quarter two earnings, but its share price fell by more than 10% before circuit breakers kicked in to stop the rout. Now, the declines, I believe, were triggered by profit taking. It has been a phenomenal year for the Korean stock market, which is the KOSPI, but we're starting to see more and more uncertainty around the sustainability of the AI CapEx build out, whether those earnings can be justified in the upcoming quarter two earnings season in the US. So many questions that still need to be answered. And I think what we really need to be mindful of is if the AI CapEx cycle does slow, it will certainly weigh on the memory chip manufacturers based in Korea, be it Samsung and SK Hynix.
23: Interesting. Like, you know, obviously, would we as a, if you're in Australian Super or if you're just in a balance fund, would you have exposure to Samsung, do you think? Would it be a very small part of your international portfolio?
0: Look, it's been a great story, and I think there's definitely balanced funds out there that have had exposure to these stories in Korea. It's really only two stocks, mind you, but I just feel that with the way that the stock prices have run, that this pullback is certainly overdue, and we can still pull back another 15-20% for these Korean stocks and still be in a long-term uptrend, and presuming that quarter two earnings, and the bar is set very high for quarter two earnings, assuming they can meet those metrics, then look, there's no reason why these stock prices can't continue higher. But for now, a good time to take some profits, and I wouldn't be surprised if we fell another 10 to 15% in the meantime.
23: Yeah. And I think that's a good point, Tony, because we've got enough stuff. Like, the watches are good, the computers and laptops are lasting longer, you know, your iPads and your phones are also better than they've ever been. So we don't need to keep upgrading our technology all the time, especially in the computer space. Now, Lynas Rare Earths, market darling last financial year, they fell today despite an investment in a new rare earth space. Tell us what happened today.
0: Yeah, look, I mean, we want Lynas Rare Earths. We want rare earth companies, but when we suddenly start to see investment like what we saw today, the story was that Lynas announced a $50 million investment in a Malaysian permanent magnet factory, all part of the rare earth complex. And, you know, we want these products, we want these companies, but we don't want the CapEx to go with it. And that was the reaction today. So a very sharp fall, bringing Linus back towards $16.91. But look, at the end of the day, it's an investment we need to see to get these rare earths, the supply chains which need to be shored up in place, and this is just part of that.
23: Yeah. Now, shareholders literally closed the fridge door on A2 Milk, and shares, can I say this, double gag, were literally off on what their news was today. They'd expired. Tell us about A2 Milk.
0: Yeah, an upgrade there for the FY26 profit guidance. The stock has come from below $5, hit a high above $8 this morning, but then just reversed sharply lower. And I believe that was partly due to profit taking. But we also see I saw a very large US broker come out and note that FY27 earnings remain at risk if customers lost during the earlier China shortages failed to return. So that added a more cautious tone and I guess prompted that profit taking. It has been a wonderful run for A2 Milk, and it is certainly a much better story based on what we're seeing coming out from management.
23: Yeah, and they're certainly relying heavily on China with their powdered milk products, both for infants and for adults, which is a new market they've got into in the last 5 or 6 years. Now, still in financial services, which had a good day today, I talked about the banks and Macquarie, but Netwealth, they rallied 6% to $24.43 after it forecasted for this financial year funds under administration to grow between 17 and 30%. So tell us a little bit about what Netwealth do and then explain to me why their stock went up so much today.
0: Yeah, well, they're a wealth management company, and today they secured a platform partnership with US investment giant Morgan Stanley Wealth Management, but the Australian arm. And what they've been able to do is to guide higher the FY27 net inflows towards $18 to $20 billion. Management did flag higher technology investment would compress margins next year, but when you've got a partner like Morgan Stanley on board, it's just a wonderful opportunity to grow, and I think that's why the market rewarded Netwealth today.
23: Yeah, I think I make a good point. Now, finally, the Strait of Hormuz is returning to some level of normality, but this is obviously a day-by-day proposition with the ceasefire. So what stocks have you been following, and what stocks have sort of caught your eye on going either up or down since we're starting to see, as I said, some level of peace in coming days, weeks and months?
0: Yeah, well, that's right. I mean, it was a reasonably quiet weekend in the Middle East. We had the US focused on their July 4 celebrations, and in Iran, they were burying its fallen leader. But the ceasefire was challenged today, and that was after Iran, as you mentioned, fired missiles at two commercial ships. So I wonder whether they're just trying to keep us on our toes a little bit. They don't want the crude oil price falling too much lower than probably where it is. I don't think we're going to see this ceasefire come unstuck. I do believe it will stick, and I think when we look at where we can see stocks continue to move and benefit from this, I guess, ceasefire, is it's the gold miners. And because one of the big problems we've had with gold and the gold miners is the fact that there has been concerns around inflation. There has been concerns that the Fed would have to raise rates because of higher oil prices. Now, with that easing, I think gold prices look reasonably well priced here, and I think gold miners also look very well priced here. So they pulled back today, but that's a particular sector of the market that I'm watching.
23: Yeah, it's been intriguing because gold miners have been inversely correlated with oil prices since really a war in Iran. You know, so that's a really unusual thing because normally you look at gold as an inflation hedge.
0: Yeah, it's a safe haven. So when there is a conflict, when there's war, you buy gold. But that's not been the way it's worked out this time around, because the inflationary impact of higher oil prices means there's more likely to be rate rises, whether it's here in Australia or some rate rises coming through in the US. And with interest rates going up, it makes it harder to justify holding onto gold, which you don't earn anything on, and you actually have to pay to store. So that's where gold has come unstuck. And as I said, with things settling down, I believe that gold can find a footing around this $4,000 level.
23: Yes.
0: And that potentially we can see some of these bullion miners, which have been beaten up, start to find a firmer footing.
23: Tony Sycamore, market analyst with IG Australia, thank you so much for joining me. For

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4: To a pet topic of mine and an area where change is happening as we start the new financial year. The financial advice industry, including stockbrokers and financial advisors, has, in my opinion, become a cottage industry. Before the 2017 Hayne Royal Commission into Financial Services Misconduct, there were more than 30,000 advisors, and that number has dropped closer to 10,000. Now, there was definitely an argument for a bit of an industry cleanup, but the Royal Commission was probably not expecting as an outcome the exodus of advisors that happened. And with changes to negative gearing and capital gains, it can be argued that Australians are needing advice more than ever. To talk about these issues and more, I'm joined by Phil Anderson, General Manager Policy, Advocacy and Standards for the Financial Advice Association Australia. Phil, welcome back to Money News on this Tuesday night.
5: Scott, it's great to be here. Thank you for having me.
4: Phil, what is the landscape of the advice industry as we start the new financial year, and what are the challenges?
5: Well, I think, Scott, you've already highlighted there's been a significant decline in advisor numbers, and in fact, as at 30 June, the number went below 15,000 for the first time. Mm. And as you said, that's down on a high of nearly 30,000 at the start of 2019. So advisor numbers are down. The pressure on advisor businesses is up, but never before has the need for financial advice been so great, and the demand for financial advice. Many of our members are reporting that they've got a waiting list of people who want to get in to see them. So the demand is really there, but the circumstances and the business pressures have obviously led to people choosing to retire and leave the profession, and we just don't have enough new ones coming in to replace them.
4: I'm going to talk to you about new ones in a minute, Phil, but let's talk about the advisors. The cost of regulation, the cost of compliance, the cost of insurance, the cost to be an authorised rep. Then you've got to find the right paraplegic.

0: and support stuff. Some would argue it's just easy to be a real estate agent and put a board up and stand at the front of a house on weekends and try and sell a house unregulated. What can you or the government do about this?
1: Well, it's a very interesting comparison. I do think that whilst real estate agents have a very important role and they connect people with a passion, which is their property, financial advisors have a lifelong relationship with some of their clients, and they work with them through the various major life events, and they can make a real difference in people's lives. They can help them with developing a plan for the future, developing behaviors that are going to help them to achieve that outcome. There's a lot of value in being an advisor, and there's a great connection they have with their clients. But as you say, some of the business dynamics are challenging. The costs are going up. We've seen the levies going up that are being charged to financial advisors.
0: Yes.
1: Pressure on their businesses, and that's making it really challenging. But look, I think that it is a great profession. We have to make sure that we have an education standard that allows more people to come in. We've got to maintain a high education standard. We want people giving quality financial advice, but we do need to rebuild the numbers so more Australians can access financial advice.
0: I think you make some good points there, Phil, but I've got to state the obvious. How are you attracting a school leaver into studying and becoming a financial advisor or stockbroker? Because the Shield and First Guardian collapses, which we've talked about extensively on Money News, have done you no favours.
1: No, and Scott, I think every time we have a collapse of some form, it does us no favours. It impacts the reputation of financial advice. And whilst we do have a important reliance upon new entrants coming in as school leavers who go to university, study a financial planning degree, or maybe in the future they can make their pathway through commerce and business degrees, we are also reliant upon career changes. Most clients want to have someone who's more in the vicinity of their age, so it's not likely that a 50-year-old is going to feel comfortable having a 22-year-old as their advisor.
0: No.
1: There are opportunities for young people, and certainly working with millennial clients, and also providing support roles in financial planning practices. So we're committed to doing what we can to drive those undergraduate pathways as much as the career changer pathways. Scott, one of the things that I think would make a real difference is for more people who come through school to better understand what financial advice is. I think we need more financial literacy education for young people.
0: Well, I don't know if you knew, Phil, but I am working with Nicole Pedersen-McKinnon, good friend of Money News, on trying to get financial literacy and business studies as an elective in Year 9 in Queensland. And they're making progress. And we're making progress with the government, which Nicole's driving. So it is starting to have some, you know, positive green shoots coming out of what you just said. I want to get back to costs. Now, we've just talked about costs of running a practice, but I want to talk about the affordability of advice. Now, this is a major problem in Australia. Now, I understand that there is now more demand for advice than there is supply, and there's waiting lists, which you touched on. But are the costs of the industry keeping people from getting the help that they really, really need?
1: I think you're right. I think that the cost of financial advice has gone up materially in recent years as the cost of being an advisor and operating a financial advice business has gone up. I think that people don't necessarily appreciate the value they get out of financial advice until they're actually getting financial advice and they can see the difference that it's making. So we do have an issue with the perception of value. But I do think that we can talk to the surveys that we have of existing clients who place great reliance on the financial advice that they get.
0: Yes.
1: So it then becomes an issue of how do you find a way for them to afford that financial advice so that they can get that life-changing behaviour changes, the sense of confidence about the future to be able to recognise the value that they get from it. And there are ways that can be found. I mean, we do need to find ways of providing financial advice more cheaply to younger people because they have less capacity to afford financial advice.
0: Yes.
1: But yes, making it more affordable going forward would be a really important outcome.
0: Well, I wish you the best with that and lobbying the government on that as well. But just finally, I think the high cost has helped open the floodgates for social media, where anyone with a smartphone can get on and post whatever financial advice they want, whether it be risky or who knows what the product may be, without any qualifications or knowing that person that they're posting to. Now, ASIC have said they are cracking down, but this is still a huge problem, Phil. So what are you doing about it, and how are you lobbying the government to get this cleaned up?
1: Well, it is a big problem, Scott. We are very conscious that too many people landed in Shield and First Guardian because of what they saw on social media.
0: Mm.
1: And we know that the application of the strict laws that apply to financial advice are not necessarily followed when it comes to what ends up on social media. People should not be talking to people about financial advice if they're not confident that they are authorized or licensed to provide financial advice. They need to do the checks to make sure that they are an appropriate person
0: yes.
1: to be talking to, and they shouldn't just be relying upon the things that they hear on social media or at barbecues. If it spikes their interest to think about it more deeply, if it spikes their interest to go and get professional advice, then that's one thing, but people need to be very careful about relying upon social media for their financial advice. Now, we are working with government and ASIC on that, and obviously the government is looking in response to Shield and First Guardian at issues like lead generation and how people can be led through advertisements to compare their super, to provide their contact details, and then be approached by someone who wants to push them into a particular product. All of those things need to be looked at because we need to make sure that the appropriate protections are in place for consumers so they don't get exposed to those terrible types of advice that they
0: yes.
1: might read on social media.
0: Agree. Phil, thank you so much for joining me this evening on a very touchy subject and very close to my heart on Money News.
1: Thank you, Scott.
0: Phil Anderson, General Manager, Policy, Advocacy and Standards for the Financial Advice Association Australia. Coming up, it's a Tuesday, which means it's time to Let's Talk Business. Tonight, we are heading to the residential border fence. That's next.
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4: Thanks to our good friends at NAB for bringing us Let's Talk Business every week. Now, when you think of a fencing company, social media probably isn't the first thing that comes to mind. But LaMotta Group, out of Brisbane, has built a following, literally built a following, of nearly 75,000 people across Instagram, Facebook and TikTok, with videos racking up tens of millions of views. It's a fencing and gates business serving southeast Queensland that has become one of the most talked about trade businesses on social media in the country. Evan LaMotta is the founder of LaMotta Group and he's on the line for us tonight for Let's Talk Business. Evan, welcome to the show.
5: Thanks for having me, guys.
4: Take us back to the start. Like, what's your background in the industry and how did LaMotta Group come about?
5: Well, mate, first of all, I'm a carpenter by trade. But honestly, before that, when I first finished school, I was playing pretty high-level rugby. So I went straight into playing kind of semi-professional rugby after school, but obviously still needed a full-time job. And one of the coaches was like a landscaper fencer and just yelled out at training one day, "Who wants a job?" And I put my hand up and, as a 16, 17-year-old, little did I know it was a lot harder than rugby, obviously digging holes every day and getting screamed at, that generation. So we laugh about the trauma now, but obviously made me the worker I am now. So as much as I hated him when I was working for him, probably got to thank him for giving me the work ethic as well and the thick skin.
4: Well, you must have a thick skin and it is a lot of labour, very intensive. But 5 years in, how has the business grown?
5: Look, it's grown as much as I've wanted it to be honest. We're a pretty small crew and I like to keep it that way. I'm a pretty simple guy and it's worked for the last 5 years. Obviously, it's given me the opportunity to, you know, buy our family home, enough for my wife to stay home with the kids and a good work-life balance. So it's served me in that way pretty well. Look, I do have future plans, but at the moment, while the kids are still young, it's just going at a steady rate. It's grown every year slowly, which is good. So it's always progressing. But I'm obviously still, I don't know, look, 5 years seems like a long time, but it's gone quick. I feel like I'm still learning, you know, business-wise every day. Look, I am a tradie. I don't think I'm a businessman, but obviously I've learned a lot along the way, which has really helped.
4: You know, for some of our small business owners who are maybe a one or two-man business or lady business, you know, what does LaMotta Group look like today compared to when you started?
5: Well, when I first started, obviously it was just me on my own, so The jobs took a lot longer. Obviously, I didn't have to worry about anyone else's wages, but so it was, you know, all the money was for me. But obviously, the jobs did take a long time. So I was by myself for about a year, doing like 40, 50, 60 meter fences. So a lot of walking, a lot of labor slugging it out. But look, it came to a point where I just needed some help, and my wife's little brother, who just finished school, obviously needed a job. And to be honest, it was just labouring. I just needed someone to do all the walking for me, carry everything out for me. And obviously, it was the best thing I ever did. Like, look, as much as I had to pay someone their wages as well, we're getting the jobs done quicker, which obviously meant doing more jobs in a week. So obviously, more profit came in. So saw the benefits in that. So put someone on full time now. I've got like another two casuals. So yeah. All up on the books, I reckon there's about five of us now.
4: People have got to start somewhere. That's why Let's Talk Business on Money News is so important. But running a trade business right now isn't easy with rising costs, materials, fuel, insurance, and inflation data that we have discussed on the show says that residential construction costs rose by over 7% for the past financial year. Walk me through your business and particularly the pricing of timber and how that is impacting the fencing industry specifically.
5: Look, thankfully for fencing, it's not like you're building a house, so there's no big wait times or big price increases with fencing timber as there would be like structural timber, framing, getting the fabrication of your house, trusses, beams and all that stuff.
4: Right.
5: It has slowly crept up every year. I think I remember one fence paling was $1.15 when I first started out 5 years ago.
4: Yes.
5: So that's $1.15. Now they're $2.45.
4: Yeah, well, that's massive. So it's still
5: for one paling, and one paling is 10 centimetres wide. So a 10-metre fence, you need 100 of those. It just keeps going up and up.
4: Evan, let's talk social media. Most fencing companies aren't posting anything, let alone the millions of views that your content's getting. What made you decide to give that a crack? And how much work actually now comes from social media?
5: Well, I've had the Instagram and Facebook page since I started the business. So I've had it for about 5 years, but look, obviously for the first 4 years, I was just posting boring old before and after photos of a fence. Here's someone's back timber fence, overgrown, rotten, to a nice timber fence. And look, it helped. It was good. But like, I think, yeah, social media just kept getting bigger and bigger by the year. And before I created content or getting a big following, I had, obviously you see on social media, a lot of people that like renovate their house, they start social media pages for it.
4: Yes.
5: So I got hit up by a few of those pages just to do a fence for them, and they started sharing. So it started getting my name out there a bit. And one day my videographer just said, maybe you should grow a pair of balls and get in front of the camera instead of posting your boring old before and afters. And you know what? So I did. I just thought, stuff it. I'm going to be in the same position I am now if I post something and it flops or someone, you know, has a laugh or whatever. So I just thought I'd get behind the camera. And I just set up my phone on a bucket and recorded myself digging a hole and concreting a post in. And it started to get a bit of traction, half and half though, people liking it, other people, you know, a few boomers in America telling me that's how I shouldn't do it and I should be doing it like this, which obviously gives me a bit of a laugh as well. But to be honest, all those guys giving me either positive or negative feedback, it's still a view, it's still engagement, a comment, a like. So it just kept building up and just kept consistent with it. Now it's blown up, which has helped helped a lot with getting leads, even brand deals. It all does help. I've got a few young guys that work for me and they love the social media part too. So they always help me film and edit, which is good. So we do it all ourselves.
4: Now, fence etiquette, I've got to ask this question. Is sharing the cost of a fence with your neighbour still the standard practice?
5: Yes.
4: Okay. Yep. And what is the process if one of those neighbours says, yeah, I'll go halves, and no longer wants to contribute and refuses to pay?
5: Look, there's been so many different ways of dealing with it. So say if I do a quote for you it's for your neighbouring fence, most of the time you'll be like, yep, I've gone to the neighbour, he said he's keen. You just invoice me for it and then my neighbour will give me half of the money.
4: Yep.
5: Sometimes the neighbour doesn't trust that. They're like, no, you need to send me an invoice for half yourself so I can pay you direct. Yep. Look, I don't proceed with the job unless I've got confirmation from both. 90% of the time, everyone's pretty civil. Usually, in, you know, the other 10%, sometimes there is a big dispute and, look, it just fizzles out and the fence never gets replaced, or they have to go to QCAT, and then QCAT nearly 100% of the time will rule that it's a shared boundary, you've got to pay for half. So, yeah.
4: Evan, we wish you all the best moving forward in what started as a family business. Thanks for your time on Let's Talk Business.
5: No worries, guys. Thanks for having me. Cheers.
4: That's Evan LaMotta, founder of LaMotta Group, which is a great business operating out of Brisbane.
3: 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Thanks to NAB. Whatever role you need us to play, we're your partner for every stage of business. NAB, more than money.
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2: Australia's biotechnology sector is a rapidly growing multi-billion dollar industry driven by health, agriculture and synthetic biology. It supports over 1,600 companies with a major focus on clinical trials. Leading institutions and life sciences organisations are primarily concentrated in Sydney and Melbourne as the industry grows. The sector is bolstered also by smaller emerging healthcare companies navigating regulatory approval journeys for innovative products, and one of these is ASX-listed Aveco, ASX ticker code AVE. It's a Melbourne-based biotechnology company that develops drug delivery systems. And tonight, we're pleased to say we're joined by the CEO of Aveco, Dr. Paul Gavin, to explain exactly what they're doing. Paul, welcome to Money News.
3: Thank you.
2: Paul, in simple terms, can you briefly explain exactly who Aveco is?
3: Sure. So Aveco is a biotechnology company based in Melbourne. We have our own proprietary technology called TPM, which increases drug absorption. And the business model for the company has been to use our TPM to develop new products that have better drug absorption than their competitors. Because if you have more drug absorbed, you have something that works better, it's more efficacious, so then you have commercial differentiation and patent protection and all those great things.
2: Okay, explain that technology a little bit simply to me, and how is this technology from other drugs that we may get over the counter at a pharmacy unique?
3: So ours is built from phosphorylated vitamin E, and essentially I guess the layperson description is that it self-assembles into a tiny little ball, less than the width of a human hair, and it acts like a Trojan horse. So you can fill it full of drug, this tiny little nanoparticle. Fill it full of drug, it absorbs into your body at great efficiency, and then it releases the drug into your bloodstream where it has an effect. We're targeting it very specifically at the moment at an over-the-counter cannabidiol product, which will have a primary indication of insomnia. And if we're successful, it will be available from all the chemists in the country.
2: Okay, so your product is focused around insomnia. So how big is that market, and are you just here, or are you, you know, emerging as a global business?
3: Oh, it's actually a huge clinical indication. So insomnia is 10 to 30% of the population. So huge unmet need, huge number of people have sleep problems. We're starting initially in Australia with the TGA because there's a unique regulatory opportunity at the moment here in the country with cannabidiol. And we've already partnered the product for the Australian market with Sandoz, which is one of the largest generics pharmaceutical companies in the world. But we are definitely now looking to also expand the product's applications to the US and Europe and Asia.
2: Yeah, you talk about the expansion to products, and from the homework the Money News team's done with Aveco, you're also in animal health. Now, some would argue that we actually spend more money on our pets' health than our own. Tell us about what you're doing in that space.
3: Yeah, that's true. I mean, it's part of the blessing, I guess, of having a platform technology. So our TPM is applicable to a whole different range of products and different markets and different opportunities. We have previously looked at animal health and shown that if you incorporate our TPM into animal feed, they absorb nutrients better and they put on weight faster. So pigs, chickens, all put on weight much faster, which is the business case there is obviously of the benefit to farmers.
2: Right. So tell us broadly about why Aveco Biotechnology is so important.
3: Look, we are building the perfect product at the perfect time. So insomnia and sleep health has become a national priority. Our TGA has tried to incentivize people to do proper pharmaceutical development with cannabidiol, which is, you know, the non-psychoactive component of medicinal cannabis. We really felt, as an Australian biotech, we were uniquely positioned to be able to do this. And we have advanced our product all the way now into a pivotal phase 3 clinical trial. And as I say, the product is already partnered with Sandoz, which is a huge coup for us. So we're now, we've successfully passed our interim analysis in our phase 3. So this was 2 weeks ago. So first look at how the product's going, and it's passed. So it's first signal of efficacy. So now we get to march towards the conclusion of our phase 3 with confidence that the product has a significant chance of being successful.
2: Okay, tell us about costs. Tell us about how much it's cost to develop this biotechnology, and how much does it cost for the average Australian to buy it?
3: Oh, look, we've been around for nearly 25 years, so we've spent many millions of dollars over that period of time developing the TPM technology. And there's still a little bit of spend left on this phase 3 clinical trial, but it's very close to the end. Once it's on market, it'll be available as over-the-counter. The pricing is to be determined, so that's a Sandoz problem, but it's TBD. But a one-month supply might be anywhere from sort of $50 to $100, but very specifically, pricing yet to be determined.
2: Now, you are ASX-listed, Paul, so and there has been a positive reaction from the market recently, but what should investors be watching over the next 6 to 12 months that might continue to build value for shareholders?
3: Very specifically, two main pathways. So as you've heard, we've already licensed the product to Australia. We had a bunch of companies from overseas geographies eagerly awaiting the result of this interim analysis. And now that we have it, we're in discussions with a range of companies for international licensing deals. So Australia is lucrative, but the overseas territories are worth much, much more. And so we would expect a sequence of licensing agreements over the next sort of 12 months that will also then sort of dovetail into the completion of the phase 3 trial, which is obviously one of the bigger inflection points that any biotech company can have.
2: Paul, thank you so much for your time this evening on Money News.
3: No worries. Thank you.
2: That was Dr. Paul Gavin, the CEO of ASX-listed Aveco, ticker code AVE. I need some money now. I need some money. Coming up, I'll preview the US futures, and it looks like a very volatile market. And one stock is set to gain nearly 100% on the NASDAQ at the open. I'll tell you about that in a moment.
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1: Intensity.
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1: Ferocity.
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2: Our market weaker today by 27 points, but the Dow Jones in the futures looking to gain more than 110 points at the open to 53,482. The S&P 500 looking to open marginally weaker, and maybe on the back of the Samsung news that we discussed with Tony Sycamore, the NASDAQ set to fall 276 points, or just under 1%. Of course, last night Microsoft announced 4,800 jobs will go globally. That includes Australians, but they did say it wasn't going to be replaced by AI. And just on Bloomberg, we're seeing that the NASDAQ company called Quinyx Pharmaceuticals, they look to open 98% up, and SpaceX has joined the NASDAQ 100. No surprise there. Knights up next. Thanks to Liam and Tommy that deliver this show for you. I'm Scott Hayward. Thanks for your company and contribution. I'll catch you tomorrow night. Enjoy the rest of your Tuesday evening.

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1: Good evening, I'm Jamel Wells. The opposition's accusing the Prime Minister of misogynistic behaviour for comments about Kylie Minogue and his Japanese counterpart. Anthony Albanese told a comedy podcast he would shag Kylie Minogue and commented on Sanaha Tahashi's breasts. The comments have sparked outrage, forcing Anthony Albanese to apologise. Liberal Senator Jacinta Price says it's not good enough.
2: His behaviour is unacceptable for a Prime Minister to make such disgusting, misogynistic comments as he did. What sort of message is he telling our young men? That it's okay to treat women and objectify them in this manner?
1: The Solomon Islands argues a Chinese missile test highlights the need for a regional security pact. China has fired a nuclear-capable projective with a dummy warhead into the Pacific Ocean. Prime Minister Anthony Albanese is in Honiara to discuss enhanced security and economic cooperation between the two nations. Solomon's PM Matthew Wale says the region needs to speak with one voice on important issues.
3: All the countries in the Pacific are not all on the same level of strength and may not want to speak up when things like this happen, but a regional platform will allow cover and allow for much greater sharing of intelligence and information so we can be advocating better for Pacific-wide issues.
1: Australia's facing its longest stretch of weak economic growth since the early 1990s. Research by Deloitte Access Economics claims the nation has failed to improve productivity, and that's now exposing vulnerabilities. High inflation is continuing to put pressure on the Reserve Bank to increase interest rates, eating further into wages. A New South Wales police officer has been found guilty of 11 domestic violence offences against his ex-wife. A court heard in one instance the man choked the woman until a child intervened. A 14-year-old boy has been arrested on the Gold Coast, allegedly found carrying two knives. The arrest is part of a police operation targeting crime hotspots and transport hubs throughout the school holidays. And a graffiti artist has been charged after an 8-hour standoff with police on a Melbourne bridge. The 22-year-old is charged with offences including criminal damage and conduct endangering life. He's accused of spray-painting the Pam the Bird tag on a pylon in protest against taxes. In finance, one Australian dollar buying around 69 US cents.
4: 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Now a sports update on 2CC.
1: The Blues say they have no fear of playing the State of Origin decider at the Suncorp Stadium Cauldron. New South Wales has won its past two games at Queensland's home ground, including the 2024 decider. Captain Osei Ayo says it's far from daunting.
5: There's no better away place you can play. There's always 50,000 there on top of you, even if it's versus Brisbane. Magic round's the same. So, yeah, I think it's a really exciting place to play.
1: ARL Commission Chairman Peter Vlanders is aiming high after securing a $5.3 billion broadcast deal with Nine and Foxtel. He says there's no reason a team from Europe and the US can't one day be part of the NRL competition. Collingwood veteran Scott Pendlebury is available for selection for Friday's game against North Melbourne after missing last weekend due to a calf injury. Yannick Sinner, Coco Gauff and Naomi Osaka among those in action at Wimbledon tonight. That's news and sport.
0: 2CC weather. Alexander Watson Insulation. Canberra's cold. Your house doesn't have to be.
6: Got an overnight low of 0, morning frost and a sunny day tomorrow, a top of 14 degrees. Thursday morning frost, then partly cloudy and a top of 13. Friday morning frost, then partly cloudy, a top of 13 degrees. Saturday morning frost, a shower or two, 13 degrees.
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16: Good evening, everyone. Welcome along. It is a Tuesday night. There's a lot ahead of us tonight at 7 minutes past eight. And tonight I do want to deal with something that we periodically go back to this where, and it's a common theme. Everyone gets into a lather over something and we say, why hasn't something been done about this before? And then we say, well, how did we get into this situation? And then we discover that there have been people years ago saying, well, we shouldn't be doing this, we should be doing that. And then we bring them up and we talk about it and we say, well, let's get it right this time. And then the crisis sort of, it seems to recede, and then we kind of forget about it. So another chapter in that, because it wasn't all that long ago that fuel security was the issue. Everyone was just getting into a lather about fuel security, the fact that we'd reduced the number of refineries, we're reliant on imports coming from Singapore, what happens if there's an issue, what if the sea lanes are closed, why are we relying on a relatively small number of days' supply when it should be up to 90, and why were the likes of Jim Molan and others that were warning about this ignored, and let's do something about it. And here we are today, and looks like we're just going to kick it down the road once again. One of the people that has been waving his arms and talking about this for a very long time, he's going to join me shortly to put all of this into some context, where we are and what opportunity we have to deal with this. And then the whole thing, if there's one cliche that we can take and put into a shredder and forget about, it's this sport and politics don't mix. I think it's never really been true. And you get people that wheel this, oh, sport and politics don't mix or shouldn't mix. Well, they do, like it or not. And here we've had at the World Cup, we've had the US President Donald Trump. He's made a goose of himself. He's invited universal scorn when he boasted that he'd interfered in the FIFA disciplinary process and got a red card suspension overturned. And this is one of the US's best players. And so all of this is reflected on FIFA and the boss of FIFA. And what I don't get, though, is now the result, because they're beaten 4-1, the US, by Belgium, it's being interpreted as a rebuff to him. Well, they're beaten by a better team. Now, the fact that he injected himself, in fact, the Belgians were mocking him at the end of the game, but they were just a better team. Anyone could see that if you're watching that. Belgium had a better team. And you look at America, I guess it's a similar situation. We're a much smaller country. And we have got a very good young team coming through. But the best male athletes in this country, they're being recruited by rugby league, they're being recruited by AFL, and there are increasingly American sports that have started to look at some of our players as well. And so soccer's got to carve out its niche in the same way as in America: NFL, ice hockey, basketball, baseball. So they haven't gone beyond the round of 16. They'll be disappointed, but it's hardly a rebuff to Donald Trump. So I think we need to put that into some sort of perspective. And when we talk television later tonight, we have got this deal that's been done now, the broadcast rights deal, $5.3 billion for the NRL. It's being trumpeted today. Depending on which news organisation you read, there are different perspectives in terms of who's the winner and who's the loser. But a huge amount of money has been forked out by Foxtel. And I've heard a conversation today about whether it's going to mean people are going to be paying more, whether you're watching the sport on Foxtel or KO. And I've heard people talk about what the fee may be, how much more you'll have to pay. I would make this point, and I know there are people who simply can't afford to pay anything, and they rely on free-to-air. They rely on radio and the games that are shown on free-to-air. But if you're going to be watching games on 4K with every possible angle and all sorts of analysis and the rest of it, and you go to the game, you pay. You pay to go to the game. And if you are a member, you pay substantially more. You get your own seat. You get to go there. So you're paying a lot. But if you're sitting at home watching on your couch, 4K, every angle, commentators that in some instances are outstanding, that can be a bit lumpy as well. But shouldn't you pay for that? I mean, it's a product that's being produced at great expense, and the payment of the fees to watch it means the players that you're enjoying, your team, you want them to be paid well, you want the club to be well run. Well, they've got to get the money from somewhere. So you may have some thoughts on that. We'll talk about that later, because there's no doubt with the amount of money, particularly that Foxtel's forked out, you'll be paying more on Foxtel and KO down the track. 131-873 is the number now. 12 minutes past 8 is the time. It's EI News Hour. We've got a lot coming up in this hour. We did have a few of you last night were asking about Paul Kelly and John Howard's assessment of Tony Abbott and Malcolm Turnbull and the prime ministers in the second decade of the 20th of this century, the Conservative prime ministers. I did hear him early today, Paul Kelly, talking about this, so I might share that with you. There's also an amazing story coming out of Melbourne, where someone's put their cat, it seems, or the cat's got in to a dryer where there was a duvet, and say the story goes, the cat spent some 4 hours in the dryer and has survived. So I'll let you hear a little bit of that story as well, and we'll keep across all the developing news too. 131-873 is our number now, 13 minutes past 8.
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3: 16 past 8. Look, I've got some interesting feedback on all those subjects, which I'll get to shortly, but I want to get to the story I want to deal with right now, because this fuel security issue, where we're all talking about it some 6 weeks ago, it seems that the strait is opened now, but is it going to stay that way? What's happening internationally? What's happening in the Pacific with China? How vulnerable do we remain because we're getting our fuel from Singapore? All of this goes back, the story I'm about to bring you, goes back to 2013 when John Blackburn, who is a former member of the Defence Forces, he specialises in defence and national security. He runs an institute called the Integrated Economics Research Organization. Now, he's a very plain speaker, and they look at things like supply lines and fuel security. He put together a report in 2013 for the NRMA. It was being cited, a couple of months ago. Everyone was citing it. Why wasn't something done about this? What about these warning signals that came then? And since then, as refineries have been closed, he's continued to raise the question. He was working with Jim Molan and Andrew Hastie, actually, trying to push this issue before the pandemic. And he was told, well, there aren't any votes in all of this. And so when we had the strait closed and we had the threat of fuel supplies running out in this country, everyone was talking to John Blackburn. He was everywhere talking about it. He's been overseas for some time. I've wanted to get him back on to get his perspective, because he's put together a proposal for what we need to do. And it would start with some sort of an inquiry to look at what we need to do, lay it all down, put some political pressure on. I spoke about all of these issues with him earlier this evening.
4: Good evening, John. Great to talk to you.
3: There's a lot to cover here, but you've been away overseas. You've returned to Australia, and I know you've written about this, that we look like we've gone, oh, okay, everything seems to have gone back to normal. Let's push all the things we were concerned about a weeks ago off into the never-never.
4: Yep. We have a habit of doing that, John, if you think about a few other things we faced. And, you know, every week we hear from the minister now that, hey, listen, our fuel stocks are the most we've had since before the war. And the thing with saying that, good on the government for what it did to manage this and how it reacted working with industry. But when you say this is what our fuel stocks are, this is the result of what we've done in the last month. Now, what we should be doing now is saying, hey, we've managed it reasonably well so far. What's going to happen in the next 6, 12 months? What do we do to get ready for that, rather than celebrate how we've managed things so far?
3: You're saying the next 18 months is quite critical, because you've still got a lot of disruption. You've still got a lot of uncertainty. And so while that's there, there might be a political imperative to do things. Would that be right?
4: Absolutely. Look, we should learn from this, because the sort of fear that you could sense in everybody when we saw this stuff fall apart in the Strait of Hormuz was, well, what's going to happen to us? Because we're at the end of, you know, the end of very long supply chains. And because in our region, the dependency we had on the refineries to the north of us, who got most of their oil out of the Strait of Hormuz. So we were affected more and at greater risk than even Europe or America. And so now that we've managed it reasonably well so far, we've got to ask ourselves, well, what's happening? And it's almost as if we think there's a peace deal being made. There hasn't. There's a 60-day ceasefire. There's discussions and negotiations going on. A lot of the information we've been hearing from President Trump is found out to be false. It changes by the minute. So the first thing we should say is let's assume that this agreement degrades at some point in the near to midterm, and there's going to be bouncing back and forth, that the recovery phase is not going to be smooth. So we've got to prepare for that, but ask ourselves and think about what does that recovery look like in the next 12 to 18 months? And it's going to have a lot of challenges.
3: You've gone into great detail, and people can go to your Institute's website and see the papers because you're arguing for this parliamentary inquiry. But just for those of us who are lay people, what are some of those challenges?
4: Okay, first off, is the Gulf Strait, is the Strait really opened? And that's not a clear case. The amount of traffic going through it now is still only a fraction, probably a third of what was before the war. And that's going to be difficult because to get things moving again, they're going to have to get any mines out of there. The insurance industry is going to have to agree that the risk is low enough to start stuff flowing again. But let's assume that happens. It's going to take probably a couple of months before things will start moving. The analysts say probably 2027 before it gets back to full capacity if there's not another conflict between Iran and the US. After that, once this starts flowing,

0: 1 to 3 years. It's a lot to be restocked. And so companies and commercial reserves will have to be built up. So we're not going back to just the normal demand we had before the war, because we're going to have to restock all those reserves. So the risks associated with the supply, the cost of doing that, and the likely cost increase is going to be something we have to plan for.
1: We're talking about Australia's fuel security, and this has been an issue. I'm speaking with John Blackburn, who talked about this as long ago as 2013. He wrote a paper on it. The late Jim Molan, and John was working with him, was talking about this. We did have a push within the parliament. We've had proposals at elections from the likes of Bill Shorten for us to do something about this. We seem to be pushing it down the road. The thing that really struck people, I think, John, was that we're isolated, and suddenly if the supplies into this country are cut, then our fuel supplies are sitting, they should be 90 days. What are they now? What, between 30 and 40, 50? What are they now?
0: Yeah, but in their 30s, the way the government's counting it, and they have said that in the future that we're going to take it up to 50 days, but people think just having a fuel stock is the answer to this. It's a part of the answer, but the situation is a lot more complicated than that. We don't have a risk assessment. We haven't done one since 2011. And we haven't got a plan of how we're going to look at the whole supply chain apart from just the fuel stocks. So we're going to have to take this a bit more seriously.
1: Yeah, just on the... because people started to get an understanding a little bit of the supply chain when we saw the problems in regional areas when everyone started to worry about how much fuel we had. That is a function of the supply chain. We saw the problems that had emerged during COVID. But what you've said is that post-COVID, everyone thought, well, COVID's over, let's not worry too much about investigating what we can do about the supply chains.
0: Yeah, quite often when we do government inquiries or reviews and things, we'll come up with a series of actions, but what we've seen, the follow through on those actions is pretty bad, but particularly if they end up having a change of government.
1: The other thing that struck me, and I think we were talking about this, the Northwest Shelf, the oil that we generate there, it can be refined into diesel. Is that right, that it could be done?
0: Yeah, it's a lighter sweet crude. Our two remaining refineries are set up for a more heavier crude.
1: Yeah.
0: And so, yes, they could be modified to take parts of that, but they're not designed for that particular crude. And the reality also is, it's a shorter distance to take that oil from there to refineries like Singapore and Indonesia and Japan, rather than try and ship all the way down to the southern part of the country or to Brisbane. So it's not set up to work that way. But, you know, we export a lot of fossil fuels, both that type of oil, condensate and gas. And that's what's actually helped us in some way. Because we export so much, it's given the government leverage when they're talking to the suppliers such as Japan or Singapore, Indonesia, to get a priority for the fuel we need. So that's been a good point. But on the supply chain, we're going through an energy transition that's going to take decades. Yes, electrification is going to be important for us for transport, but that's not going to solve stuff out in the bush. So we're still going to need to have fuel at significant quantities. So part of the stuff we've got to start working on with priority is how can we substitute, whether it's renewable diesel or, you know, sustainable aviation fuels, or can we use the ethanol that we've got to increase the capacity of our fuel? Those are all things that can be done, but haven't had priority because it's been cheaper just to import the refined fuel.
1: Right. So if because we've seen these missiles being fired across the Pacific, there is serious stuff happening to our north. If there was a situation where the sea lanes were closed, so have we war-gamed what happens there? Should we, can we, you've just described the number of different options. Are they being looked at?
0: No, because what's happened is we have done the risk assessment to justify the larger scale. So there's three components: reduce demand, what you can do to substitute it, but the other one is how do our logistics and production systems work, the supply chain itself. You know, we've gone from 7 to 2 refineries. Are they going to be still supported after 2030? We don't know. But we've lost the ability to move fuel around the country by rail, and we can't move it by sea unless you get foreign-owned shipping. So, you know, it's not a matter of having to have a war that interrupts the supply chains. What we've seen with the Strait of Hormuz is the threat to the supply chain means you can't get insurance. And how are we going to get ships to bring fuel and oil to us if there is the perceived threat there against those ships and they can't get insurance? This is what has been the major problem in the Strait and why things shut down so quickly. So you don't have to have a shooting war, just the threat of it is enough to impact global supply chains.
1: So can we become more self-sufficient? Because a lot of our listeners

0: will say, well, why can't we just open up, set up some more refineries, be a big cost involved in all of that, so that if we suddenly get isolated, we can generate enough fuel to keep the place going?
1: Yeah, it's a complex mix of all of that. So we should be looking at what can we do with the oil and gas and everything else we've got, because gas to liquids, again, is another potential option. It's a very complicated mix of it, but there's got to be a commitment to do it. And when Jim and I spoke about this a couple of years ago, when Jim was alive as a senator, and he was trying to push it, he got pushed back on that because it wasn't an election issue. And I've even talked to ministers, energy ministers in the past, who've said they're not able to do what they think needs to be done because it's not an election issue. So what we need to do is make this an election issue, which is why I'm proposing that there should be a parliamentary inquiry to why do we keep...
0: Yeah, speaking with John Blackburn here, can I just go back on that? Because I think that was one of the really important things you raised, because we had Bill Shorten proposed it in 2019 as part of his election manifesto, and then there's a much more moderate version of it now rattling around. But we've had, when one side proposes it, the other side says, look, it's going to be too expensive, and then they flip their roles, and you said you've had people say to you in the corridors there, actually, it's not an election issue, it's not going to be a priority.
1: Well, Jim got told that by Morrison's office, and I've been told by an energy minister in the past, because he used to phone me at home, that, hey, listen, I know we need to do these things, but because it's not an election issue, we can't get the support to do it. And that's from a minister in government has told me that in the past. So look, I hate to say I have sympathy for some of the politicians, but I do. There's a lot of smart people there, but they're stuck in a system that's very short-term focused. Our energy transition is going to take decades, and it requires basically a bipartisan agreement to stop playing politics over it and work out what do we need to make ourselves more resilient. Because this has got to be a warning that we listen to, because the problem hasn't gone away, and we've got a long way to go to get through it.
0: Look, I'll refer our listeners again to where they can see the papers you've written about this in terms of a parliamentary inquiry and what you've said. It's very complicated, but it really is so important. Yeah. And I guess we've just scratched the surface. You have a defence background as well. We're seeing what's happening to our north. We know we're dependent on undersea cables to connect us to the rest of the world. There are cyber issues as well. I'm guessing we're not that prepared in those areas either.
1: And we're not prepared anywhere, basically, because, we're pretty good at reacting. I mean, every time we've got a bushfire, the reaction out of people in the bush, particularly in the services, they get out there and they deal with it. And we're seeing now, hey, we've got more fuel stocks than we had before the war, and, hey, we've done the job. Well, no, we've reacted pretty well. But do we want to keep taking the risk of reacting when that Strait of Hormuz could be shut down by a future war very easily? So we've got to learn from this.
0: Maybe all of us have got something to answer for as well in the media, because I think if you look at the last 24 hours, how much has been devoted to talking about a certain interview done in a podcast and how much is talking about these issues, which surely should be to the fore, given just got to look around the world.
1: Yeah, I know. And again, I've been out of the country for a couple of months, and what struck me is the difference in the discussion I saw in Europe versus the discussion I see in the media in Australia. And we've just got to keep pushing this point. We're a long way from the rest of the world on very thin supply chains, and we've really got to look after ourselves, because there's no magic wand that's going to come and save us if things go bad.
0: Good luck with it. You've got support here, as you know, and we'll keep in touch. Thank you so much.
1: Thanks, John. Good to talk to you.
0: John Blackburn is his name. It is the Institute of Integrated Economics Research. If you want to find his stuff, we might even try and put it up on our webpage. There's a couple of links. He does a Substack on all of this and the reports he's putting in. I know a lot of you like to look at this detail, and he is saying that we've probably got about 18 months where within this next 18 months, there's still going to be insecurity. There's still going to be a bit of... there's obviously a lot of concern about what's happening internationally. He says there's the possibility to put pressure on to get something done, because if they do get everything rolling again 18 months from now, it's not going to have the problem go away, and we might find ourselves talking about it again 10 years from now. 29 minutes to 9. I'm getting a lot of feedback on quite a few of the subjects. I'll go through those for you shortly. We've got lots more coming up here on our News Hour on this Tuesday night.
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0: Alfred Street, Queanbeyan and Darling Street, Mitchell.
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3: 25 and a bit minutes to nine. I will just very briefly mention, because I mention him on my program all of the time, my friend Chris Vagg, who works with homeless people. He runs a program called Pass It On Clothing. I went to a charity event of his last Friday where a lot of money was raised by a lot of very good people. But I thought of him on two counts. If certainly in Sydney tonight's very cold. It's very cold. And what a contrast it is, because we are starting to see images of the snowfields where there's snow. And people think, oh, can we all get to the snow? But for people who are living rough on the streets, it's very tough. And I see a story here. This is Wagga Wagga, where there's a park in Wagga Wagga. This has come from the ABC, their website, in that part of the world. And there's a homeless camp near the CBD of Wagga Wagga, and people have been camping along. There's a river there, and there's a little beach that they've got there, and people have been camping. And that's where they might have tents, they might have an old caravan, whatever. That's where they have to go. And there was a situation not long ago where there was an infant that died, and there's been obviously safety issues coming through. Some of those people have been given a deadline to leave. The Housing and Homelessness Minister, Rose Jackson, this is in New South Wales, saying people living at the campsite have been offered support. Every homeless person has been offered accommodation. No one accepts our offers of support, but Homes New South Wales staff will keep trying. Because sometimes you say, well, you can have a roof over your head, but how long is that going to be? You might have set yourself up in a camp, might be very cold, but that's where you've found something stable. There are people around you, and I only mention it to think of the people who are doing it tough. And again, mention Chris could be listening. He could be on his way home from one of his I guess he does his missions on the streets with people who are homeless. Very cold tonight. He's got this vision of not just providing a roof over their head, but providing an academy so people can get some skills, because he believes quite a few of them do want to get back into work, pay taxes, be able to essentially live the way they once did. And that's his dream. We've talked about it a few times. There's a few things happening on that front. Eventually, I hope that I'll be able to give you a bit better update. But just think of those people tonight, because it would be very, very difficult for them. And just on John Blackburn, just the feedback, love when you have him on. Why can't the government listen to him and do something so frustrating? Well, that's why he's putting forward this report. He's trying to get a parliamentary inquiry as a starting point to put all this stuff into the spotlight. Then I've got all this psychopath in China could take control of the Pacific. So we've got all this happening around the Pacific, what that does with us. Our military not able to defend us against ICE, any intercontinental ballistic missile threat from China. Well, we don't have our own. So we rely on others. And then, look, a couple of very good points. We need to ensure we can properly protect refinery storage facilities. Ukraine has shown what you can do with drones, and that should be a lesson for us, because not just attacking, but also defensive drones, that we need to be looking at those. Very good point being raised here also. How can we magically increase our fuel holdings by 10 to 15 days? Where does it all go? Well, that's the sort of stuff that people like John have been talking about for a very long time, and Jim Molan as well, because he's saying it's not an overnight solution. It's something that's got to be looked at in an overall sense, and have all of government there and say, well, we might have to pay a bit of money here to get this and restore some independence. But if you sell the argument properly, surely there might be a few votes in it, because at the moment he reckons there's no votes in it. Then you've got people talking about the soccer. This is from Reg. Got caught up in the fanfare around it, but confused with the feigned injuries and that you get the rub of the green if you're a better team. I think that happens in most sports. But he's saying the players are playing for fouls. We can see all of that. But he's saying that the Trump interference today leaves the game to ridicule. Killer Carl Cox and Mario Milano couldn't have scripted it better. They, of course, were figures in World Championship Wrestling in Australia, which was very entertaining. but the acting was marginal at best. And then once again, opening up our refineries, we really need to do that. So a lot of people saying that. We need to make sure we get as much support for that as possible. Also, just a few of you sending me notes because we've got this big rugby league deal, $5.3 billion. I was saying earlier that if you're getting it in 4K, you're getting coverage with so many multiple cameras, bringing it into your lounge room, well, shouldn't you pay for that? Now, I think we might have a blue about this later in the program. My TV guru, I see, has a different view. We might bring you in on it as well. What would you pay? What do you think is a fair payment to watch? And should you have to pay to watch some of the games? Because at the moment, three games are going to be on free-to-air, but the rest of them will all be behind what we might call a paywall. 20 minutes to 9 is the time. Now, last night, I mentioned briefly the new book coming out, and the book will come out later in the week, Paul Kelly. Paul Kelly has been in Canberra for so long. Paul Kelly was in his 20s when he was appointed chief political correspondent of The Australian. I was checking it today, and that was actually, I think that was when Billy McMahon was Prime Minister. So he's been around for a long time. Some of his books are really important representations of periods in history, the end of certainty. He wrote about the Whitlam years. He got one coming out talking about the 10 years from 2010 to 2020, the Conservatives and the difficulties the Liberal Party's faced. And in particular, he's got criticism from John Howard of the three Prime Ministers, Tony Abbott, Malcolm Turnbull and Scott Morrison. And in relation to all three, John Howard is saying that they were failures as leaders, and that Liberal Party, when the leader fails, it's got a much bigger impact for the Liberal Party than the Labor Party. And I was intrigued because I think Paul Kelly is agreeing with some of that. And he appeared on Chris Kenny's show on Sky earlier. Now, Chris Kenny is someone, he's a critic of Malcolm Turnbull, but he actually worked with Malcolm Turnbull. And he's one of those, like many of you, that believes the Abbott handover to Turnbull and the knifing that was involved in that was one of the reasons why the Liberal Party has got itself into so much trouble. But here's a bit of the conversation from early tonight. I found this quite fascinating because it's Chris Kenny, you'll hear his voice first, and then Paul Kelly talking about when Tony Abbott was elected with that massive majority, everyone thought, well, this is going to bring in a new golden age, and it went sour very, very quickly. Here's Chris Kenny.
4: But he broke promises and destroyed trust, especially in that first budget.
5: Well, he did break promises. I mean, I was there that night. There was a great sense of euphoria. But I think one of the mistakes was that Australia had changed. Australia wasn't the same country it was under John Howard. And I think there was a tendency after Tony Abbott won in 2013 to think this would be, to a certain extent, a repeat of John Howard. Abbott knew that he wasn't simply going to be another duplication of Howard, but there was a feeling of continuity. There was a feeling that just as Howard had been a very successful Prime Minister, so there would be another very successful Liberal era. That wasn't the case. And one of the reasons it wasn't the case was because Tony Abbott, at the end of the day, lost the confidence of the party room. This was extraordinary. He had a big parliamentary majority, and yet 2 years down the track, he was deposed by his own party room. And that meant, from that point on, the party was divided. And so Malcolm Turnbull came in. He delivered by winning the election campaign. That's why he was made leader. But the 2016 election result was incredibly disappointing. And what that meant was that Turnbull was in a much weaker position as Prime Minister.
4: He lost 14 seats and clung on to government by a solitary seat. I want to talk about that Turnbull deposing of Tony Abbott, because many would argue that's the moment when the coalition lost its way. Here's Malcolm Turnbull declaring that he would challenge the sitting Prime Minister, Tony Abbott.
6: The one thing that is clear about our current situation is the trajectory. We have lost 30 news polls in a row. It is clear that the people have made up their mind about Mr. Abbott's leadership.
4: So he based it overtly on the polls. I remember saying to him at the time, you want to be careful here. He could never imagine that he would lose 30 news polls. He did in the end. But a lot of the new MPs who voted for Malcolm Turnbull had not experienced him as leader when he was opposition leader. And I put up my hand, I worked for him for a while then. Was this the moment when the coalition lost its common purpose, its conviction?
5: I think this was a turning point, there's no doubt about that. But there are two points to make about this. The first is that Tony Abbott had lost the confidence of the party.
4: Yeah.
5: So there's no doubt that Tony Abbott ultimately is responsible for the fact that he was deposed.
4: Can I just jump in there? What were his major mistakes in losing the confidence of the party?
5: I think his major mistakes were that he was a warrior, but he wasn't persuasive. Tony Abbott was a real warrior. He saw himself as a politician acting with a sense of bravado and belief and courage. The problem was he couldn't persuade the people, and we saw the polls fall down. So that's the first point to make. The second point to make is when Turnbull came in, this was not a contest about policy. It was not a contest about the direction of the government. It was all about one thing, staying in office. That's what it was about. That's what the challenge was about. Turnbull was saying, I'll save you. I'll make certain we win the next election. But the point about these changes of Prime Minister from Abbott to Turnbull to Morrison, what they did was they undermined the community's sense of what was the Liberal Party. You can't change a Prime Minister three times over three terms, but that's what happened. And the sense was left, as far as the public were concerned, that they weren't certain of what was core Liberal Party belief, what were the principles that kept the Liberal Party united all through this term. And it wasn't clear either to the public or to the party itself what those core convictions were. That was the core problem when Scott Morrison lost in 2022.
3: So, look, that's just a little bit. Now, a few of you, I mentioned this late last night when I first saw the little screed for the book, and I thought that was a fascinating conversation because there's now a lot of soul-searching. And you can probably pick up half a dozen articles, which all seem to finish with the conclusion that Angus Taylor's on borrowed time and eventually they'll switch to Andrew Hastie and he'll be the potential saviour. And I know a lot of you had some comical stuff coming in last night. I think people had their tongue in cheek because I was simply reporting the latest Morgan poll. Morgan poll's shown the One Nation intended vote down by about 9% in 2 weeks, and they're now down about the same level as the Coalition. And that, to me, says if that continues, Coalition's got an opportunity to get ahead of One Nation and pull some of those votes back. Question is, did they get it with Angus Taylor or with Andrew Hastie? And also, just on that 2014 budget, where there are a series of broken promises in the name of fixing the budget. That was what was Joe Hockey's 2014 budget. They went through a whole range of things and said, we need to do this. And there was a whole storm about broken promises. They said, we need to do this to get the budget back on track. The problem they had, unlike the Albanese government, which has broken promises in this latest budget, they couldn't get theirs through the Senate. And so the argument might be if they got it through the Senate and a year down the track, people have thought, well, actually, we needed to do that because the budget's looking better and the sky hasn't fallen in. They didn't have that opportunity, which does raise the question politically of why you'd wheel a budget like that one out if you didn't think you can get it through the Senate. Who knows? But there's a lot of questions like that go to some very poor decision-making that was made around that time, and they are continuing to reap the whirlwind. Someone asking me here about that period there, is that when the moderates took internal control of the Liberal back room? This is in nationally. I think in very simple terms, you got the right, you got the moderates, and you've got that centre-right Alex Hawke group. And they were the ones that switched back and forth in terms of leadership changes. I think that's a pretty simplistic way of putting it, but I think that's the way it has panned out. 12 to 9 now.
7: Michael McLaren. Home prices in our two biggest cities will fall about 8%, and that's only this year. And a bit of an indication about why this is going to happen. NAB say that there's pullback in investor activity, which will be enough now to move from what was a recently projected yearly peak in investor credit growth of 10.4% to now register a year-on-year fall of 0.8% following the federal budget.
8: Michael McLaren. 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
3: 131 873 is number. A lot of feedback on the Liberal leadership bit that we just played you. I'll get to that shortly, but I did want to do this because this is a quite extraordinary story. And I have a couple of cats, and so we've got a laundry there, and we have a washing machine, we have an elevated dryer. But I'm always a bit concerned, particularly if it's a cold day. You wonder, because sometimes you might have something soft inside the machine or the dryer, and the cat might think, well, that looks pretty good. So I always make sure. This is a story coming out of Melbourne where Seema Parvin, this is the owner of a cat. This is cat called Meenum. Now, Meenum is making headlines around the world because Meenum's ended up in a dryer, it seems, for about 4 hours. And Laura Spurway, who is on our sister station 3AW today, spoke to the owner about this situation, about this cat that spent the 4 hours in the dryer. Have a listen. Here's Laura.
15: The owner of the Miracle Moggy, Seema Parvin, joins me now. Seema, thank you for your time. First of all, we'll check on Meenum. How is he?
16: Minum's doing great. He's back to his usual self. He was a bit upset the first few days back, just because I was chasing him around with pills and eye drops and some injection medicine through his mouth. But now he's happy and healthy and back to his aloof self that he was before.
15: How did this happen? I mean, I can see it must have just been an accident, but what happened?
16: It was a fluke accident. I had been trying to dry a doona the night before, and for some reason my dryer wasn't picking up that it was still wet, so it kept ending early. And so then the next morning, I let the door jar a bit, very slightly, didn't think that any cat could get in there, and then was getting my child ready for kinder and sort of left the door open for maybe 5 or 10 minutes and then just closed it, turned it on, and then we went on our merry way, not knowing that Meenum had crawled inside of the dryer.
15: And you went for a 4-hour cycle.
16: I don't know how long it would have been on for itself, but he would have been in the dryer for 4 hours.
15: How did you discover that he was in there?
16: So I got home after being out for a bit, and Minam usually sleeps in his little bed. Spends most of his days there, and when I got home, he wasn't there, which was a bit off. So then I decided to call his name, and I said, Minam, and then I heard a little meow and scratch come from the dryer.
15: Oh, no.
16: And I was like, oh, my God, and opened the door, and he was just standing in there on top of the doona. At first, he looked like his usual aloof self, but then when I quickly picked him up, I saw he had, like, vomited, most likely.
15: Oh, no.
16: And he started panting, which was, yes, it was really distressing, and I was in shock that he had never shown any interest in the dryer before or going in there, and I was shocked that it happened. And so then I just put him in the cat carrier and pretty much called the emergency vets, Lord Smith, and ran over and told him what had happened, and he was immediately taken to the back.
3: Yeah, so look, that's the story, and the cat's okay, but there's one aspect of the story that I do look at. And some years ago, one of our two cats was run over, and she spent a few days in ICU and was actually eventually rehabilitated, and she wasn't insured. So I know what the bill was there. So I'm looking here, 2 days in ICU, there was a drip after suffering dehydration. Minam's back home. But I'm just wondering what the vet bill might be for that particular operation. And I don't think it would be small. 5 minutes to nine. Just on the Roy Morgan poll I've mentioned, because we look again, as I say, there's four or five polls, and they seem to come out every week. And Russ does make the point. He says the Roy Morgan polls are dodgy. They've often been an outlier, but the thing here is that the Roy Morgan poll is largely lining up with the four or five others. The trend you're seeing, government down in around about 30. Which is well below what they got in the last election. Coalition vote right down, but One Nation tracking down. So I'm just mentioning it because in the end, that's where the coalition's challenge is at the moment. Another one here, the loss of the Libs in 2022 was as much its time more than anything else. They won three elections prior to that. There is that factor as well. I've got a lot more feedback. I'll get to that shortly. 4 and a bit minutes to nine right now.
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19: Why stay off snow down the mountain when you can stay on snow at Lucy Lodge Charlotte Pass and pay super cheap prices? 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
3: At now 1 minute to nine, we've got finance superannuation coming up straight after the news. We've got a note here from Peter. Went to Queensland, got the cat was locked in a spare room for 5 days. We could probably go for a lot of cat stories. The old song, the old cat came back song, where they are pretty hardy. Also, Greg does make a point. Don't see the point of polls for at least another 12 months. They'll be relevant when we know how the capital gains tax, negative gearing, unemployment, interest rates are going to impact the support of the government. That is true. That's why I think the key thing is to look at what's happening on the Conservative side and how the coalition can make sure the votes that do seem to be bleeding to One Nation can be brought home. And while there isn't a federal election, there's a Victorian election not that far away and a New South Wales election in March, so they have to be factored in. But thank you for your feedback. News comes up next.
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1: Good evening, I'm Jamel Wells. Pacific leaders say China's decision to test a missile in the region is not the act of a friend. Federal politics reporter Nelson Scott.
22: Just hours after Australia struck an historic defence treaty with Fiji, China test-launched a missile with a dummy warhead into the Pacific Ocean. Beijing maintains the activity was part of a routine training exercise and in accordance with international law. The Prime Minister has wrapped up a whirlwind trip to Honiara, where he and his Solomon Islands counterpart jointly condemned the launch. Anthony Albanese says Australia was given less notice than is required.
23: This is a provocative act by China, which does destabilise the region.
22: Solomon's PM Matthew Wale argues it underscores the need for greater military cooperation among Pacific nations.
24: China's a good friend of Solomon Islands, but this is not something a friend does.
22: The US says Beijing's nuclear weapons build-up is undermining global non-proliferation efforts. Nelson Scott, Canberra.
1: Australia's facing its longest stretch of weak economic growth since the recession of the early 1990s. Deloitte Access Economics predicts GDP will fall below 2% this financial year and next. The agency says real wages will struggle to keep up with inflation. Deloitte partner Stephen Smith says weaknesses in the Australian economy are catching up.
25: We haven't been investing enough. We have been relying too much on population growth, not enough on productivity growth, and the economy just doesn't have the capacity to grow quickly without putting upward pressure on prices.
1: West Australian Premier Roger Cook won't confirm if the government will step in if BHP can't resolve a pay dispute with staff. The union's threatening protected industrial action if negotiations continue to stall. Mr Cook has urged the parties to negotiate.
26: It's very important that unions get the best outcome for their workers and that the company gets the best outcome for their shareholders. That's why they're negotiating, and I encourage everyone to reach an agreement because it's an important industry.
1: New South Wales Attorney General Michael Daly has criticised an upper house inquiry that made damning findings against the state's top prosecutor. The inquiry found Sally Dowling lied about authorising the release of a negative story about a judge. Mr Daly says he has full confidence in Ms Dowling. And AFL great Tony Modra has left hospital to continue his recovery at home after a car crash in South Australia last month. He says he's grateful to members of the public who gave him first aid until ambulance crews arrived. In finance, one Australian dollar buying around 69 US cents.
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1: ARL Commission boss Peter Verlandes believes a record-breaking broadcast deal will future-proof the code for up to 50 years. He says there's a good reason why the broadcasters were willing to pay more.
5: We are now the most viewed program in Australia and in the Pacific. Don't listen to what other people tell you, especially some down south. We are the number one viewed sport in Australia.
1: Blues great Jeff Toovey is urging Nathan Cleary to run more in tomorrow night's Origin decider. North Melbourne midfielder George Wardlaw is set to miss up to a month with a hamstring strain. Eagles forward Malachi Champion is facing a stint on the sidelines with a hand fracture. Aussie Alex de Minaur admits he is doubting himself after a fourth round exit at Wimbledon. You're up to date. That's the latest news and sport.
6: 2CC weather, Alexander Watson Insulation. Canberra's cold. Your house doesn't have to be.
7: Got an overnight low of 0, morning frost and a sunny day tomorrow, a top of 14 degrees. Thursday morning frost, then partly cloudy and a top of 13. Friday morning frost, then partly cloudy, a top of 13 degrees. Saturday morning frost, a shower or two, 13 degrees.
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0: gets back to John Stanley right across Australia.
1: Good evening, everyone. Welcome along. I hope it's warm where you are in terms of being indoors, because for most of you, it's a pretty, pretty cold night. It is the middle of winter, so we'll try and keep things as warm as we possibly can for you. 131873 is the number. We were talking about that cat that was left in the dryer that ended up being in ICU for a couple of days, and I was wondering what the vet bill might be. This one here is it. One of my sisters spent over $8,000 on bills on Bruce, her family cat, over the last 6 weeks of life. So that does happen. Surgeries, vet hospital stays, all the rest of it. It can certainly add up. Bruce was old, fragile, obviously unwell, but they kept spending money on Bruce. See, from the outside, it looked like, really? But to them, they wanted to keep Bruce there and they were looking after Bruce, but they spent a lot of money. So those vet bills can add up. And if you've got a young animal, if you can find a way to insure them, it can pay off, I can tell you from experience. 131873 is the number. Also, one of our listeners here just saying, this is about the just tracking the way these votes come through and these polls, just on the One Nation vote, tracking down. I think the reason need to highlight it is it's about this battle between One Nation and the Coalition. And so the Coalition will be watching it, and the Coalition is trying to get those people who are saying they're going to vote One Nation to change their mind. Because I suspect the Labor Party likes to see One Nation where it is, because it's a real threat to the Coalition. So we'll keep looking at that in the weeks ahead. But right now, at 9:09, let's get into this.
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1: It's good news here tonight, because we do talk finance and superannuation with Joel Hardy from Jacaranda, who's here with us. Joel, good evening once again.
2: G'day, John. How are you?
1: I should do what I have to do before we get into any advice, because if people want to ring 131873, they can also text 0460873873. We do need to make it clear that we're providing here tonight, or Joel is, not me, you don't hear me, but Joel's providing general advice and information only, and always encourage listeners to get personal advice to ensure their personal objectives, overall financial situation and needs are considered. That all said, Joel, good evening once again, and the overview of the economy, you look everywhere at the moment, people are saying things are struggling.
2: Yeah, dim is the way I'd probably describe it. It's I think the big news out today was that economic growth is at the point now where it's sort of shadowing the 1990s recession. And that wouldn't be a surprise to anybody who runs a household, anybody who's paying their bills, buying groceries, buying fuel, paying school fees, all that sort of thing. Because if you look at it from a household perspective, we are in a per capita recession already. Mm. And that is that, you know, the economic fortunes that people had last year, they're worse now than they were last year, and they were worse last year than they were the year before. And the only reason the country, in part, is in some sort of growth is purely due to population numbers and population growth. So, but the data's not great. It's basically most major economists are pointing to a 1.3% growth over the year, which is very, very anemic. And productivity is one of those things that keeps getting raised. But of course, then you've got interest rates and the effect that that's having on borrowers, renters, all sorts of people, and then the general cost of living things that I mentioned before.
1: Yeah. So we had pretty mixed week with the markets as well, in the end, right at the moment, there's a lot of uncertainty about where you should be putting if you've got money. Superannuation, self-managed super funds, there are people, we've talked about it all the time, they get inheritances, they may own an investment property. All this stuff is floating around at the moment with a fair deal of uncertainty. The markets, it's been a bit mixed.
2: Yeah, it's been a bit mixed. I think the market's still very concerned about inflation. It's still very concerned that that interest rates will rise again. And one of the other things that happened in the last 24 to 48 hours was a lot of economists came out and said what they predict interest rates to be, or do they predict a hold, a rise, or a fall over the next 12 months. And the market gets jitters when it hears interest rate rises, because that means the cost of capital goes up. And that means people tend to spend less, invest less, and so on and so forth. So that has an impact. And I think that, you know, the market is also looking at things like economic growth. It's seeing these poorer numbers coming out as well, and there is volatility in there for sure.
1: When we talk about productivity, because it's a term that we keep hearing, probably a bit like grandfathering. I've still had people saying, oh, what's this grandfathering term? And probably even now, in terms of some of these arrangements. We talk about productivity, and we have a productivity commission, and we've talked about trying to raise productivity. So essentially it is that, I guess, if you measure the output of a business or a person, extracting more from them
2: for the same amount of hours.
1: For the same amount of hours.
2: Yeah, that's right. So if you produce two widgets and you work the same amount of time, but then the next year you produce four widgets and you work the same amount of time, you've had essentially a doubling of productivity. Okay, if you produce 10 widgets, that's obviously a much better outcome. But what a lack of productivity does is it puts an artificial speed limit on the economy. So if we can't produce more with the same resources that we have, then your economic growth will essentially flatline. And that's what we're seeing exactly at the moment. It's that problem.
1: It is an interesting one in that, because there are different views on, you know, economics, and you've seen some of this. And over the years, I've seen people say, all right, well, business is always complaining about productivity.
2: Yeah.
1: And they always frame it as, well, we'd like to be able to pay people less and be able to get them to work longer hours and not have to pay penalty rates, and then we'll get more out of them.
2: Mm.
1: And then there's the counter argument where it says, well, there are all these depreciation allowances and write-offs that you can have. And so a business, if it wants to increase its productivity, can actually tool up to do that. I'm sure, like me, you go around the place and sometimes you talk to people who are working with 10-year-old computer systems, they might say, oh, mate, sorry, this is a very slow computer we're using here. And so then there's an argument that if they spent the money to actually improve the gear that they use, they can improve their productivity by not having all this ancient gear sitting around.
2: Yeah. There's three reasons in my mind for it. One is exactly that. It's that businesses have, for some time now, haven't invested enough in plant and equipment and stuff that's going to
1: They do get assistance to do that.
2: But I think from a business's perspective, you want to see that spend, that big upfront spend, is going to produce a tangible result. And if you've got uncertain economic times, that's hard. The other problem is the shift in the way the economy has started to occur, where much more of our workforce is now engaged in industries that potentially aren't as productive as others. And you've seen a big increase in the amount of government-related roles, public sector roles, and also not roles directly in the public sector, but companies that are sponsored or subsidised by the public sector. Mm. That's grown quite considerably, tend to be less productive. And then, of course, you know, there's other factors at play there as well, which is regulation and red tape and all that sort of stuff. So multifaceted problem.
1: They can cover a gamut of things. So it can cover the dodgy providers to the NDIS and the lack of regulation. So there's things that are, you know, 10 times the cost of something because it's being paid for by the government. And then at the other end of the scale, people who are living in harbourside mansions, sending their kids to private schools, who are involved in all these big consultancy firms, the big four, and people increasingly question what they really do and how productive are they? Are they just basically taking us all for a ride by consulting to governments and making huge amounts of money and trousering taxpayers' dollars and engaging in some pretty dodgy behaviour?
2: Yeah, I think that's right. Again, it's multifaceted. It's so multifaceted. And, I mean, the most productive company on earth would be one that can scale, using a handful of staff, can scale their product across multiple countries and jurisdictions. You know what I mean? I mean, that's why technology traditionally is so productive, because it can easily scale through the internet. But something that is properly hands-on, you think of your local corner shop, and they're selling milk and bread and all that sort of stuff. Well, it's very hard to actually scale up that.
1: Yeah. And for a lot of young people, there's a lot of really innovative young people that want to start businesses and have startups, but there's also this get-rich-quick thing, which you think, all right, well, if I invest in this, I'm going to make lots and lots of money. Crypto is an example. A lot of people have got burnt, haven't they, with crypto?
2: Oh, they got massively burnt. Yeah, I mean, if you look at Bitcoin, it's halved in the last 8 months. And, I mean, I was speaking to a young guy today, and he's a pretty ambitious sort of guy, and he was sort of asking career advice and that sort of stuff. And I was talking to him, and he said, oh, what would you have done if you had your time again? I said, I would have moved abroad. I would have moved to somewhere like Singapore or the US or Dubai or one of these places and worked for a handful of years before I had kids to really build up some of those tax-free or higher income sort of savings. And he looked at me, he said, oh, I'm actually thinking of doing that. And the budget has actually made me think about that more.
1: Right.
2: And I was like, okay, well, this is, if you're thinking that and others are thinking that.
1: Interesting.
2: That can be a problem for the country as well.
1: Yeah, absolutely. Or can we just take a call here? I think Jim's on the line. We've got Jim there on the line. Can we see if Jim's there? Because I think he's been waiting for a while. Maybe he's dropped off the line because he had a question for you. Can we see? Oh, I think Jim is there. Hello, Jim. Yeah, what's your question, mate?
3: Yeah, hello. I've got a question for Joel. I just wanted to know, I'm on the age pension and I'm married and my wife's on the age pension. Mm-hmm. And I had a payout from a workers' compensation claim. And I was just wondering if you have to pay tax on a workers' compensation claim.
2: It depends, Jim. Normally, if the workers' compensation claim is paid as an ongoing disbursement to you whilst you're still working and you're injured, typically there's some tax levied on that. But if it's some sort of compensation payment at the end, like a lump sum it might be for some sort of injury or something like that, that may not have tax applied. It just depends on the way or what's led to the compensation payment and the nature of it. Your workplace or the insurance company that's paying that claim would be able to answer those questions for you in terms of the tax. But from an age pension perspective, they look at income and assets. And normally a lump sum type of payment, like an insurance payout, for example, as a lump sum would not necessarily be considered income. But if it was a regular assessable amount, then that would count toward income for the age pension. But look, your best bet there is to ask the employer or the employer's insurer, who's the one making the claim, how they've treated it. And as such, you know, if there's tax applied to it.
1: Okay. All right.
3: Right.
1: Good on you, Jim.
3: Okay.
1: All right. Good luck with that. Thank you for your call. Just this one from Greg. Just before I ask Greg's question, have we established yet, because there's still legislation coming through on some of the capital gains tax changes. So they're saying they're going to clean up some of the stuff in relation to trusts and some of the concerns that were raised. Yeah. So do we know exactly how it's going to work? Because I'm specifically talking about for small businesses and the capital gains tax. You don't pay any capital gains tax under the new arrangements if your turnover is up to $10 million. Is that correct?
2: Well, there's caveats. I mean, there's the small business concessions, and the small business concessions are exactly that. To qualify for those concessions, you have to have currently turnover under $2 million and assets less than $6
1: million. Yeah.
2: And the government's come out and said, well, actually going to increase that turnover to $10 million and so on. But that just means you then qualify for the concessions. Now, that doesn't mean it's capital gains tax free. Depends on the length of ownership of the business. If you're retiring from the business, if you've owned it more than 15 years, in that case, there are quite considerable discounts or concessions for capital gains for businesses.
1: Okay.
2: But that doesn't necessarily mean if you've got less than $10 million turnover, you instantly don't pay any gains.
1: Let me then go on, because what Greg's saying, he says, if your company's approaching $10 million turnover, why wouldn't you put the brakes on in order to avoid the new 50% capital gains tax as opposed to the capital gains tax discount? Now, just on what you've said, under the previous arrangement, up to $2 million, you're exempt from capital gains tax. Is that right?
2: Well, you then qualify. So you're a small business under $2 million turnover. So therefore, you qualify for one of four separate exemptions potentially.
1: Yeah.
2: Okay. They're increasing. My understanding is they're increasing that to $10 million to ensure that most small businesses are captured under this under those concessions.
1: The concessions. But what he's saying is if your turnover is approaching $10 million, the capital gains tax is paid when you sell the business, isn't it?
2: That's right.
1: So, your business is approaching $10 million turnover, and that's what he's asking is...

0: there is a certain threshold reached, then there's no capital gains tax at all on the entire sale. Others have certain concessions applied, but my thinking would be it's a hard ceiling. So if you get to 10 million and you go over that 10 million in 1 year, then potentially that's when you're going to find yourself in capital gains tax issues.
1: Depending on what it is and how you've gone with the business, people may...
0: You may choose to sell the business halfway through the financial year where you've, rather than 10 million, you've realised 5 million, in terms of turnover. There is always strategies when you're in those sort of margins to be able to come up with some sort of solution. And again, that's where a really good business accountant will help you out.
1: Yeah. And the other thing we have made the point of, a lot of this starts in the middle of next year with property. People have to get their property valued with shares and some of these other things. Well, there'll be a value on that day, but people talking about kids that might be collecting, things that might have value that they want to sell down the track. I guess you'll probably think about having it valued on that day by somebody.
0: Well, you would, because you want to know, you want a clear stake in the ground as to what's the old and what's the new.
1: Yep.
0: And we talk about it. We've talked about it on a few of these weeks now, John, where you want a clear line in the sand as to what is going to apply under the existing regime and what is going to apply under the new rules.
1: Yeah. So we've got people on Wednesday nights when we do cars ringing us up about, 1950s FJ Holdens that have been in garages that have got tens of thousands of Ks on them. In their case, it'd be miles. Now, is that something you have... Is an investment because it's obviously growing in value. It's a vintage car, or is it just your car? So how does the tax department work that out?
0: Yeah, normally anything with a store of value tends to be, and that's not your primary residence, tends to be considered for capital gains tax. We talked about gold in this capacity before. Gold's subject to capital gains tax. But particularly if it's an asset you've held for an investment purpose, so it's hard to escape it. But that's why I always encourage people to have a good accountant.
1: All right, got some really interesting ones. Phil's got one I want to go through in a moment. I've got some questions about moving to New Zealand. You were talking about people moving to Asia, so we'll do all of that shortly. 131873 is the number. 0460873873. It's Joel Hardy here, Jacaranda Financial Planning. And your next seminar, now again, I'll just say, if people outside the Greater Sydney, I keep pressing. But this one is in Sydney, and it's a morning one. This is on the 28th of July.
0: It is a morning one. It's actually proven to be very popular, this one. So 10 a.m., it is Tuesday, the 28th of July, a Tuesday. 10 a.m. in the morning. Pitt Street in the city where we run our events, all things about the budget, the new financial year, what you can and can't do, markets, we cover all that fun stuff. jacarandafp.com.au or 1-800-40-2610.
1: Okay, 131873 is our number now. Still a few more minutes to talk to Joel about any of these issues, but I've got some fascinating questions coming through right now at 25 and a half after nine.
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4: 29 minutes past nine. Joel Harty's here from Jacaranda Financial Planning. Of course, 131 873 is the number. 0460 873 873. This is from Phil. He's saying, I'm 58. I have an all blue chip share portfolio currently worth $1.6 million. And it's paying about $80,000 per annum in dividends.
5: Yep.
4: All the shares are currently in DRPs, which is what's that?
5: Just dividend reinvestment.
4: Dividend reinvestment. Just so people know, dividend reinvestment.
5: Dividend reinvestment plan. So when you get your dividends, rather than taking them as cash, they buy more shares.
4: Yeah. Okay. All right. Just make sure people know, because I didn't.
5: Accurate.
4: Given Chalmers' capital gains tax changes, should I keep things as they are? Should I pull out of the dividend reinvestment plans, take the dividends in cash and put that money into my super fund? I've currently got $1.5 million in super and hope to retire in 2 years at the age of 60.
5: Yeah, it's a tough one because the benefit of the dividend reinvestment plan is you're achieving one thing in that you're continually buying into the share market at a new cost base. Now, what I mean by that is, let's say you have $1,000 worth of shares and you get a $100 dividend, but the share value goes up by $2,000 a year later. That dividend, you're buying in at the new cost base. So that actually improves your capital gains tax outcome over time, okay, by having those dividend reinvestments. You know, over a long period of time, it can make a difference. But that's going to grow the overall portfolio, which is then going to be subject to more capital gains tax down the track. So one of the thoughts going around at the moment is a tilt toward more income-generating assets. Blue chip shares do generate a reasonable amount of income, more so than they generate growth. Because if we think of growth companies, we tend not to think of a lot of big Australian industrial businesses. We think of Apple and Google and all these sorts of things. So, look, I think that there's some merit in taking the income as cash and moving it into super, because you could potentially claim a tax deduction, and a person who's getting that sort of level of dividends would have to pay tax each year. So you may choose to use those dividends to contribute to super concessionally, certainly within the age range at 58 to do that, and then be able to offset some of those income tax matters through super. But also, if you do it after tax, you're getting that money into super, and you're buying into investments in super. But that will build and compound as well over time. Yep. So, look, I'd probably be in favour of more of the latter rather than the former in that sense.
4: Okay, good. Thank you. Well done. Thank you, John. Now, just having gone through that series of commentary, probably appropriate, I go to Darren, who says here, my God, all this technical garbage for tax everyone 20%, use the KISS method, keep it simple, stupid. See, poor old Darren's going to get a lot of our listeners annoyed, because I'm going to then say, well, actually, you could do that if you broaden the GST and put it on everything, and didn't have to, made it very, very simple, clean, lowering, get rid of some of these terrible taxes like personal payroll tax and stamp duty and the like. Yeah. But the Tax Act is extraordinarily complex, isn't it? And it's going to be even more complex after this.
5: There's two tax acts. There's the 97 Act and the 36 Act. 1936, believe it or not, we still have an act from 36 that covers some taxes. And then you've got your state-based acts. Mm. So it is incredibly complicated. They've added to it more than they've taken it away. And I think as well, you've got taxes at every level of government too, which which end up, in some cases, you end up paying double tax. I can still remember, John, years ago, there was I had this insurance bill due and it had stamp duty and GST. And I rang up the insurance company and said, well, why have I got stamp duty and GST? And the person said, well, the GST's for the federal government and the stamp duty's for the state. I said, hold on a minute. Aren't I paying the same thing or something twice?
4: Yeah.
5: You know, and I think that's inherently the problem with the system as it stands.
4: Yeah, because the original idea, and again I'll say, because the John Howard one got neutered in the Senate, but the original idea was to give that money to the states and they would then replace stamp duty payroll tax. And we wouldn't have any of those taxes there. And you have this big tax and it does make a lot of sense. So again, I'll mention it. I don't care. People say, oh, you're going to have the GST. To you again. I might even bring John Hearson in one night and go through it and explain how simple it would have been. Anyway, let me go here. Just on the question of workers' compensation, Greg says you don't have to pay tax on a workers' compensation lump sum, includes a redemption, common law settlement and or permanent bodily impairment. He says section 6667 if you're in New South Wales.
5: There you go.
4: If you're receiving a court award weekly entitlement, you do have to pay tax.
5: That was my understanding as well. Yes, right. It was certain conditions and lump sum versus regular. Yep.
4: Yeah, it's a horrible cliche. They talk about the panel of expert listeners on this program.
5: Particularly, we would have a lot of listeners who would be great experts in many of these areas.
4: Yeah. On this night, definitely. Definitely. Brian, asking for a friend if I bought a kilo of silver in 2021 and sold it early this year and I made a very healthy profit, how does the tax department know about it?
5: Oh, well, it's a great question. If it's a physical asset and they've never been aware of it, maybe they won't know about it.
4: Yep.
5: Right. So, look, I mean, these things.
4: You can pass that on to your friend there, Brian, but that's hypothetical, of course, I'm sure. And also, this is from one of our listeners. I'm adding this to the list because people think I'm joking about this. I do think there's going to be an action that I'll be able to take on ageism grounds against one of my former colleagues because he started all this stuff. Hi, John, what was your first car? Was it a Morris Minor? Actually, it was a Volkswagen Beetle, but it was an old one that I bought. My mother bought it secondhand for $300.
5: Yeah, yeah.
4: And it was very old when I got it. So thank you.
5: Yeah.
4: I wish I had it now in mint condition. It would be worth a bit.
5: My first car was a 1985 Honda Civic 2-door. And it was a 5-speed manual, and it was a good car.
4: Yeah.
5: 1.5-litre engine. We kept going.
4: Sounds like it, yeah. And what state was it in when you got rid of it?
5: Oh, your head gasket blew up. So that was the end of it. Yep. And, it was gone.
4: Yep. I might tell you how my Volkswagen ended. I'll tell you in a minute. Just finally, super. We've talked about this before. If you want to make extra contributions to your super, you had to have the money into your account before, and then you can claim a deduction for last year. But you had to. You can do it now.
5: That's right. Yeah.
4: Notice of intent.
5: I'm in the process with all my clients of starting to do that now, where we go through and understand what they put in, and then lodge the deductions. But they're really important on that one. So if you did do a voluntary contribution last year, and you do intend to have a tax deduction as part of your tax return for that money, you do have to lodge that form with your super fund between when you did the contribution and whenever you do your tax return. So that's important. That's what will allow you to register the contribution for tax.
4: Okay, and just a couple of quick ones because we're going to get the earnings of super coming soon. We'll start to find out a bit more about how the super funds are going. People are looking at what they can do within their super. ETFs are very, very much the topic of conversation. Thoughts on that?
5: Yeah, ETFs, obviously, they're passive in nature. They're easy to understand. It's just like buying shares, but you're buying into a blended pool of different companies, which might be minerals-based, it might be banking-based, might be technology-based, and they become hugely, hugely popular. And I think that, you know, ETFs can make a lot of sense from a diversification perspective. Increasingly, we're seeing people hold them in super as well as outside of super. So they are solid things to invest in if you get the right mix of companies in the right particular industry.
4: Yeah, all right. We might talk next week about gifting and lending and going guarantor. Yeah, that's a big issue at the moment, and I think it's going to be an ongoing one. People are concerned about what they're doing about all of that. So the next seminar, it is a daytime one. in Sydney, July 28.
5: July 28, 10 a.m. start, jacarandafp.com.au or 1-800-40-2610 to book.
4: At 22 minutes to 10, that's Jacaranda Financial Planning. I've got, look, this, I'm just noticing that Nigel Farage is going to be making a statement on this future. You've been following what's happening in the UK. He's in big trouble because of revelations about some of the donations, in inverted commas, he's been collecting from some shady figures in the millions of dollars, and he's been under pressure. So we'll find out what the story is with Nigel Farage. It'll be happening, we think, in about an hour and a half. So we'll keep across that one for you. And my Volkswagen Beetle, I should mention, I remember it distinctly. I was taking my old mum to the races. She was going for a ladies' day. I'll give you a lift. And I'd been doing some work on the engine of the car the day before.
5: They got a rear engine, don't they?
4: Yeah, the rear engine.
5: Yeah.
4: And we're going along. I think, I'll see if I can find a spot to drop you off. And I looked down, I said, I looked at the rear window. I said, there's a fire out the back there. And in fact, the engine had caught fire because I'd mucked around with the, and I had to get out and put it out with someone's hose. And I can't remember how the day ended, but my poor mum, she ended up going to the races, and I had to try work what I was going to do with the car, which ended up going to the tip. Anyway, I'd forgotten about that. Thanks, Joel. You're going to be here next week?
5: I'll be here next week.
4: And we'll do it again then, 21 to 10. Australia.
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4: 18 to 10. We'll keep across what's happening in the UK for you, because Nigel Farage, of course, is the leader of Reform. You've had a lot of tumult in British politics. Of course, there's about to be a new Prime Minister. You've got Nigel Farage, who has been dealing with a series of revelations about donations, very large donations that he hasn't declared, and he's been getting increasingly angry about all of that. And so the question is about reform, about the government and how it will go under the new Prime Minister, and a bit like what's happening here, where you've got this almost insurrection from reform there and you've got One Nation here, and then the Conservatives are the ones who have been essentially neutered by the insurrectionist party, but they could get back into the game if, say, reform starts to fall over. And Kemi Badenoch, very impressive. The Conservative leader has been making some quite significant ground, according to many observers. So we'll keep across that for you and keep across those developments. Apparently, Pauline Hanson's actually going to London to meet Nigel Farage over there. So apparently, we'll see what comes of all of that. She departed on Sunday. She was going over there with James Ashby. He's making a statement on his future in public life at 2 o'clock. So who knows? He might not be the leader by the time they have that meeting. So we'll keep across all of that for you at now 17 minutes to 10. We do every Tuesday night try and focus a bit on health in this half hour after we talk about finance. And one of our great sponsors now is Mr. Vitamins. Mr. Vitamins have these network of stores, Mr. Vitamins, all over the country, and they've also got a great website, and they, in their stores, they have people who are qualified who can tell you, all right, this is that, and give you an idea of what might work for you. And so we've been talking for the last few weeks about menopause, and our guest tonight is Miriam Mott, who is a clinical naturopath with Mr. Vitamins. I spoke with her earlier this evening.
9: Good evening, John. How are you?
4: Just with menopause. So just go through some of this, and I think some of the starting points, people starting to feel anxious and they haven't felt this way before, then is that potentially hormonal?
9: Yes, it may be hormonal, it may be something else, or a combination of the two. Some women describe how they're feeling as a physical sense of dread, tension or panic that seems to appear out of the blue. It's not a personal failure or an inability to cope, but it can be a direct result of the chemical changes going on in your nervous system, which have been caused by a decrease in your estrogen and progesterone levels. This impacts on the neurotransmitters such as serotonin and GABA. And in other words, your emotional baseline is not as stable as it was.
4: And then I also see there's you start to get bothered by things that haven't bothered you before, and you feel like you've lost your confidence. So again, there are things that are causing that. What's going on there?
9: Yes, again, it comes back to that estrogen and progesterone decrease. And this decline, it can weaken your emotional buffering system. And it's kind of like your neurotransmitters lose their calming partner, which is the progesterone. And without that stabilizing effect, your brain becomes more hyperreactive to everyday stressors and what's going on around you. You respond before your conscious mind can actually stop how you're feeling and thinking.
4: Yeah. It's really interesting to hear the physiological reasons for all of this. And then, so at night, people get exhausted but then can't switch off and your mind is racing. Is that another symptom?
9: Absolutely. And that 3 a.m. wakening. So again, progesterone has a calming, relaxing impact, and that decline makes it difficult to turn off your brain at night. That leads to those ruminating thoughts and that insomnia. And combined with the fluctuating estrogen levels can make your brain more reactive to cortisol, that's the stress hormone, and that can lead to that wired but tired feelings and nighttime anxiety.
4: Yeah, we often hear this referred to in an overarching way as what the transition, so people don't feel like themselves before, that could then be what we're talking about right here.
9: With regard to menopause, 20% of women are hardly impacted. Roughly 40% might have mild to moderate impact, and 20% have really pronounced impact.
4: And then there's, I mean, people snapping at their family. I know there are all these symptoms. And then if people don't want to feel this way, obviously what you can talk about is what they can do naturally. So what are the options? Because I imagine they're pretty broad.
9: Okay, so for some women, it could be as simple as a multivitamin and magnesium. For some women, they might need a supplements specifically tailored towards menopause, and that could include great herbs like shatavari, Romania, Ziziphus, hops. You know, if there's any of that irritability, there's a herb called skullcap, which I absolutely love. For some women, it can just be saffron, which helps optimize serotonin and dopamine signaling. It really comes back to the individual and what's going on in their life and their health situation.
4: Just repeat that herb that you love. What were you calling it again, just so I can get it, we can just remember the name?
9: It's called skullcap. Its botanical name is Scutellaria lateriflora.
4: Yeah, but it's skullcap, is that right?
9: Correct.
4: Okay, fantastic. Great name, that one. So, and I know that we've talked about how there are people within the stores that are qualified that can talk about this, because if you're looking for some help, going and talking to someone, that can be a bit of a leap. And then you've got wellness clinics within some of your stores, Ashfield and Chatswood, but you can also do it online. Is that right?
9: Correct. It's the Mr. Vitamins Wellbeing Clinic. We have naturopaths, herbalists, nutritionists, and we do Zoom consultations that you can book in. Yep. With us. Zoom consultations to, you know, an appointment generally goes for about an hour and a quarter, and we can go right through your health situation with you and then formulate a treatment plan. And in fact, one of the things I really like to do is to get women early on, and just like when you are planning a project, whether it be a wedding or moving house or having people come to visit you, you clean up, you move things around. With the transition to perimenopause and menopause, it's the same thing. You get your act together. Dietary, exercise, emotional issues. We've got to do some cleaning up and some weeding out.
4: So this is something you do in concert with whatever supplements might be able to help you, because it's all different, I'm guessing, from what you've said, from person to person.
9: Yes. And when you talk to one of our practitioners on the floor, you tell them what you're feeling, etc. There is probably a product on the shelf or combination of products that would be suitable for you. 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
4: Thank you, Miriam. It's been very interesting, and you've got, I think there's a description of menopause and this whole process that I think you quite like. Would you like to share it with us?
9: Yes, thank you. I like the Japanese view of menopause. They see it as a time for renewal, regeneration, a second spring, a being of personal growth, balance and wisdom.
4: Nice, concise, and I think one that we can take away tonight. Thank you so much for your time.
9: Thank you, John. Have a good night.
4: Miriam Mott, who's a naturopath there from Mr. Vitamins, one of our sponsors, and you can go and have a look at their website and look into all that we've just been discussing. 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
17: 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Anthony Albanese wouldn't have a clue.
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4: 6 minutes to 10 is the time. Just a reminder to you, we're about an hour and 5 minutes away. There's going to be an announcement in the UK from Nigel Farage. He's the leader of Reform and, in a sense, very much like One Nation. And that the party really is Nigel Farage in the way that Pauline Hanson is One Nation. They're actually going to be meeting this weekend at a big Conservative conference. He's been under a lot of pressure. He says he'll make a statement on his future in public life. Now, that might be a bit of a teaser of saying, well, it suggests that maybe he'll, you know, maybe even, because he's under a lot of pressure at the moment, maybe even quit. But it's the kind of teaser to get attention, and he may say, well, I'm going to hang in here, because he's accusing a lot of the media. Sky News over there in particular has accused them of harassing him because they've been running a series of stories about donations that he's been receiving from some fairly dodgy characters. So as I say, we'll keep across that one for you. And we've got our TV guru joining us in the next hour. I will make good a promise I made to you all to find out how many people watched that game yesterday in the World Cup, Mexico-England. I just had a look. We'll let you know after the news. I was quite surprised when I saw the audience for that. We'll do that very shortly now at 5 to 10.
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4: A lot of people watching, I'll tell you how many, but you've had Belgium beat the USA. They beat them 4-1. That's been a big story, and of course a lot of politics has been waving into that one as well. Spain beat Portugal 1-0, and then tomorrow you've got Lionel Messi of Argentina taking on Mo Salah of Egypt. That's at 2 o'clock tomorrow morning in Atlanta, and Switzerland takes on Colombia. That's at 6 o'clock tomorrow morning in the beautiful city of Vancouver. 4 to 10 now.
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8: Good evening, I'm Jamel Wells. China's decision to launch a test missile in the Pacific Ocean has been described as provocative and destabilising. Countries including Australia were given just hours' notice that the test would occur. China maintains it was a routine military exercise. The opposition's James Patterson says it was to send a message after Australia signed a defence treaty with Fiji.
25: PLA wants us to know they are capable of launching a nuclear equipped warhead from a nuclear-propelled submarine and stretching far across the Pacific, including into a region that we regard as strategically important for us.
8: US President Donald Trump says an end to the four-year-old war in Ukraine is close. Mr. Trump says he'll talk about Ukraine during this week's NATO summit in Turkey. He's held weekend talks with Russian President Vladimir Putin and his Ukrainian counterpart Volodymyr Zelensky. A study by Adelaide University has found one in 25 Australian teenagers have been affected by AI-assisted online sexual abuse. That's about one student in every Year 12 classroom. Centre for Missing and Exploited Children Chief Executive Colm Gannon says it's becoming a real issue.
1: When we look at the level of exploitation and extortion that has taken place through the application of AI, especially in the area of AI companionship.
8: The AFL will pay tribute to 27-year-old Nathan Fitzgerald, who died from brain injuries he suffered playing local footy for Epping on Saturday. Clubs will wear black armbands this weekend. Melbourne Demons and Richmond Tigers will hold a minute's silence before their match at the MCG. Nathan's brother Matthew says they watched the Socceroos together the morning of the accident.
9: It's a special, special moment. That's a moment I'm never going to forget. He always ended the conversation as, "I love you." Whether it was something small, like, "Hey, what are you doing for dinner tonight?" Trying to figure it out. At the end, he'd go, "I love you."
8: A woman in her 70s has died in a unit fire at Randwick in Sydney's east. A man in his 30s has been treated for smoke inhalation. And some Volvo XC40 hybrid model cars are being recalled. A manufacturing flaw can cause the battery to overheat and to ignite. In finance, one Australian dollar is buying around 69 US cents.
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8: Queensland great Brent Tate expects a fiery clash between two Dolphins in the Origin decider. Maroons Game 2 hero Selwyn Cobbo will collide with club teammate Jack Bostock in his Blues debut. Tate says Bostock will be under pressure to deliver.
11: There'd be a fair bit of nerves going into an Origin decider. Jack Bostock pulling on a Blues jersey, like, you know, there's no bigger stage than what he's about to go into. One thing about him is he's a confident young kid. He's playing great footy.
8: The NRL is yet to decide on a new match time slot for when the Perth Bears enter next year's premiership. The number of games each weekend will increase to 9. Western Bulldogs midfielder Matthew Kennedy is free to play West Coast on Sunday after the AFL Tribunal overturned a one-match ban for forceful front-on contact. Gold Coast has downgraded Ben Long's two-game suspension to 1 week for an off-the-ball hit. Yannick Sinner, Coco Gauff and Naomi Osaka are among those in action for day 9 of Wimbledon. You're up to date. That's the latest news and sport.
26: 2CC weather, Alexander Watson Insulation. Canberra's cold. Your house doesn't have to be.
12: Got an overnight low of 0, morning frost and a sunny day tomorrow, a top of 14 degrees. Thursday morning frost, then partly cloudy and a top of 13. Friday morning frost, then partly cloudy, a top of 13 degrees. Saturday morning frost, a shower or two, 13 degrees.
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0: 8 minutes past 10. It's a Tuesday night. Of course, this time tomorrow night, we will know the result of State of Origin 3. And look, just I guess I can just very, very quietly and very confidently give you my prediction for Origin 3. I think it's a race in two. It'll either be Queensland or New South Wales. One of the two will emerge victorious. You can take that to the bank and we'll check to see whether I was right at 10.30 tomorrow night when we'll be on air after the continuous call team. We're going to have our TV guru short. I think we might have some arguments coming up soon. We may have a surprise for you in relation to viewing numbers for a particular program. We may have some tears from me as well, because I'm looking at his list and I think there's some bad news coming my way. All in the next hour. But right now we do this.
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0: Yes, and our price tonight is the White Glow Prize Pack, X1 White Glow Prize Pack, which is the non-invasive at-home kit's professional whitening toothpaste. You get two sleep grind guards. They are great, the sleep grind guards as well. And you can get these at major retailers, Woolworths, Coles, Priceline, Chemist Warehouse. But you win one here if you can answer the question, along with the John Stanley Mr. Magoo mug. Now, we have for 2 days engaged in this almost endless conversation about a particular podcast that the Prime Minister was on. And I'm even now seeing people writing these pompous articles about how this is a change of the way things are happening and politicians are now doing things that they wouldn't have done before to try and look like they're every man. People got no memories. John Howard famously played cricket. Remember the shot of him bowling? Bob Hawke played cricket and got his glasses smashed. I think Scott Morrison knocked over a kid engaged in some sort of touch football. We had Peter Costello doing the Macarena on Kerry-Anne Kennelly's show. And over the last couple of decades, most of them have turned up on FM radio programs where they're likely to get even worse questions than they got in the podcast, and they'd be getting those questions live. And it also occurred to me going back to 1993 when Paul Keating was the Prime Minister and he was coming up to an election that everyone thought he was going to lose. And so he'd actually managed rock bands, if you remember, in the past. So he did a big feature with a magazine that really was, it was an off-Broadway magazine. It wasn't one of the mainstream magazines, one of the mainstream publications. But the magazine itself, it became famous because of the front cover. Because he appeared on the front cover wearing Ray-Ban sunglasses, Paul Keating. And he did look very, very cool on the front cover of that magazine. So what you need to do is tell me what was the name of the magazine on which Paul Keating appeared on the cover in 1993 in those Ray-Ban sunglasses. You tell me the name of the magazine. Very well known, this one. Tell me the name of the magazine. First person to call through with the magazine that had him on the front cover in 1993 wearing the Ray-Ban sunglasses and looking pretty cool. You'll win the prizes tonight, 131 873 at 11 after 10.

0: Race on at 12 minutes past 10. Let's go to Dave, who I think's got the answer we're looking for. Hello, Dave.
1: Yes, John, Rolling Stone magazine.
0: Yes, it was the Australian Rolling Stone. It was March of 1993. It's an iconic image. I'm not sure that was why he won the election, but nonetheless, he was on that front page. So they did used to do that kind of thing in the past, some of them more successful than others. So congratulations, you've got that fantastic prize, which is the X1 White Globe prize pack, also the John Stanley Mr. Magoo mug. At 12 minutes past 10...
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0: Yes, we have a lot of fun on a Tuesday night with our TV guru, co-founder of the wonderful website TV Black Box. 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
4: Hello, John. It was interesting what you were saying about Karl Stefanovic. Albo got Karl Stefanovic on the brain. I actually don't think, and maybe our listeners will correct me, I don't think most voters care that he played a game of shoot, shag, marry, or whatever it is, date, marry, whatever it was. I just don't think it's an overall issue, is it? You know, like, it's a game people play. He got ambushed with it. And the thing I would say is everyone was up in arms when Kevin Rudd went on the Rove Live show all those years ago. And remember, Rove used to always ask, who would you turn gay for? And Rudd didn't answer the question. He chickened out of it. And everyone was like, oh, come on, where's your sense of humour? Why aren't you doing that? Albo took part in this. He answered the question, what's the big deal?
0: Yeah. Well, look, we could differ in one sense. I think he shouldn't have answered the question the way he did. I think it was insulting. He did have 3 weeks. They knew it was there. But our listeners have got different... I think there's a point
4: did
0: about
4: you know
0: whether...
4: what the big issue was? It's the Labor people who, if it had been a Liberal person, if it had been Angus Taylor, they'd be crying sexism and all that kind of stuff. Here's my point. This isn't about politics for me, but everyone is falling along political lines. I'll always stand here and tell you how I see it, and I just don't think... I think most people think, who cares? It's a stupid game people around the world play.
0: Yeah, I have a different view. I think I don't think he answered the right way, and I think that was the problem. And I think in the end, if you've had that long, you've prepared yourself, and you say that, I think it says a bit.
4: How sure you've answered
0: that
4: it?
0: You answered it in that way. That's what I think. I do think there's something to what you say in terms of whether it'll have an impact on him when you think of Kevin Rudd and scores, Bill Clinton.
4: Look, Bill there's Clinton. Many other things to have a go at Albo about. No, there's plenty.
0: This just isn't the one. There's plenty. All right, let me move away from that because there's a few things to talk about tonight, and I know you and I might have a bit of a barney on this because we've had the $5.3 billion TV rights deal for the NRL, and I've got people already talking about this. How much is Channel 9 paying? I'm getting a few technical questions from our listeners. But before we do that, I think I asked you last week just about the World Cup, where there is a substantial audience for it. And I had a look at TV Black Box, where you have the TV ratings for yesterday. And I thought, all right, well, who watched what yesterday? This is the Monday night or the full Monday ratings. And the Monday night, Farmer Wants a Wife's going very, very well for Channel 7. And I'm looking at here. And then I go down to the top 30 programs, and their top 30 programs, number one by a long way is the World Cup, Mexico versus England, 10 o'clock yesterday morning. And you can help me with these numbers. Total TV reaches 2.882 million. Total TV national average audience, 1.659 million. Again, that's a long way, number one. And the national average audience, BYOD, so BVOD, so you're looking at it on video, that catch-up, that one again is well over a million. They're huge numbers, aren't they, for a show at 10 o'clock in the morning?
4: Yeah, it's huge. We don't get those kind of numbers. Look, I don't usually pay any attention to reach. That's a bit of a furphy. But
0: average.
4: When you consider that over a 90-minute game of soccer or football, you're getting 1.659 million as a total TV average audience. That's pretty good. And as you say, at 10 o'clock in the morning, it does show there's a lot of interest in the World Cup, that's for sure. And it took other spots as well, you know. It pretty much, no matter what time the games are on, they're doing pretty well.
0: Yeah, and this is my question, because we've just heard about the Rugby League TV rights, and you've got SBS showing this. I'll be surprised if the game today involving the USA and Belgium, after all the hullabaloo, I'd be surprised if that one doesn't rate very, very well. The ones tomorrow morning, well, they're on at 2 o'clock and 5 a.m., so that's a bit different. But huge numbers they're getting for this, and I'm thinking about SBS where they've got a couple of commentators over there doing a good job.
4: Yep.
0: And then all the rest of their commentators are here. They're not sending a huge team over, and they're relying on the local commentators calling the games for most of them.
4: Yeah, it's interesting though, isn't it? Obviously, Pauline Hanson at her National Press Club address raised the idea of getting rid of SBS, and I remember being horrified at the first thought. And then I did stop and think how it's become more of an entertainment channel than it is for its original purpose. And people say, but I want to see the World Cup and things like that. These things would go to other platforms. And I've got to say, I think I'm on board with her idea about SBS.
0: See, I look at this and I think about Australian soccer, and I think about how there's obviously a huge interest in this, and they've never been able to lace the A-League into this and to get a
4: no, TV it does deal. Terrible on Channel 10.
0: But I'm thinking about Channel 9, for instance, where, and again, I think the numbers I see here are the Today Show's numbers continue to track down week by week. If they're showing these soccer matches, they'd have a much bigger audience. Surely they'd sell advertising. They might have to.
4: I think there's a difference between the World Cup and the A-League. We've seen Channel 10 fail to be able to get an audience to the A-League. I'm not with you on that one, I've got to say. I think Nine would still be better having the Today Show there. They just have to work out what the Today Show is.
0: All right. We're at 19 past 10, and that's the first time today. And I'm sure there'll be a few more where you're going to be essentially rolling your eyes and saying, no, that's not a great idea, because this is your area of television. Let me say, if you knock Pauline, she gets stronger. A lot of people, you weren't criticising her either, but they're also saying that Albanese came across as an uncouth grub, no one's happy with him, McKnight's a goose. So that's from Russ, plenty more people who...
4: That's fine, but also I wasn't having a go at Pauline Hanson at all.
0: People have an opinion, don't they?
4: In fact, I had her on my internet show last week, and it was a fascinating chat. But the thing with Albanese is that if it was Angus Taylor, would your view still be the same? I think you have to think about if it was the other side of politics, and that's how I've thought about this. I like to be fair in my criticism. Again, Albo, there's a lot to criticise. I just don't think this is one of them.
0: All right. Let's move to the NRL rights, because it's $5.3 billion. Channel 9 will continue to show three matches every week, and then they will have the sole rights to the finals and to the grand final and for Origin. I think the finals can still be shown. So it's really the grand final and State of Origin 9 gets exclusively, and those three matches a week. And DAZN, which owns Foxtel, has paid a fortune. So KO and Foxtel will be showing all the matches across the board. So people are asking whether, because they've paid so much money, are KO and Foxtel going to be charging more to watch rugby league? I said earlier tonight, well, if you're going to watch it in 4K with so many different camera angles, you're sitting at home, I pay to go to the games involving the Dragons. But if you're going to watch games from the comfort of your lounge room with all of the bells and whistles that we have today, isn't there an expectation that you should pay something for it?
4: Well, that's where things get interesting. We'll go through the deal in a moment, but we have a thing in this country called the anti-siphoning list, and that is a list of sports that are of cultural importance and must be shown on free-to-air television. Now, that list was last updated by then Minister for Communications, Michelle Rowland, in November 2024. NRL is the seventh listed sport. Now, listen to what it says in regards to must be played on free-to-air TV. Point one, each match in the National Rugby League Premiership, including the final series,

0: channel. And Foxtel can do all those 4K things, and if you want to pay for that experience, you are more than welcome to do so. And there is no doubt, as you say, Foxtel pays a lot for the rights. But to me, it seems like free-to-air broadcasters are turning a blind eye, and so is the government, because under the legislation, the way I read it, and I'm happy to be corrected, but we all know, hashtag McKnight is always right, under the legislation, all games should be available to watch for free. This is not ambiguous.
1: Well, it's intriguing you say that, because I thought of it when I saw what you've written, and I was surprised when I saw that, because they've never been available, all games on free-to-air.
0: No.
1: You go back when you had half, you had an edited game on a Sunday night. I think that was on Channel 7 with Rex Mossop, and the ABC used to show the second half of Saturday afternoon. That was, I think, all the way through the 80s. And then we started to have Friday night football. So I think free-to-air in NRL has only been three, sometimes four matches. So there's never been all the matches available on free-to-air. And that
0: suggests, if we're going by the legislation...
1: I know. I've never seen it before. So, but could someone then, all right, say, well, based on this, there's a requirement to give some more matches to the other free-to-air channels. Someone might go to court. Who knows?
0: Yeah, or Nine or something like that. But look, the thing you also have to consider, Peter Vallandis is Sydney's king dealmaker.
1: Yeah.
0: I mean, this is a $5.3 billion deal, and it's interesting because Nine had won, but they've lost here, because at one point they put a bid in for the whole lot, because they wanted, instead of Foxtel having rights, they wanted to put those games on Stan. Nine is pivoting towards Stan. It's got this streaming service. It is the future. Free-to-air TV is contracting. And so Nine is making a big play with Stan, and they thought, we'll make this play to get the NRL on Stan. That will force people to take out a subscription if they want to watch every game. It's a smart idea. Foxtel got wind of it. They then put a bid out for everything themselves with the idea of selling off what they had to 7 and 10. But ultimately, once Peter Vallandis hit that magic number, you know, he said he wanted a record deal. Once he got that, he played a smart game by saying, no, we're going with the status quo. That way I don't annoy anyone. I future-proof the game, and I'm not just making one big winner and one big loser, because that could cause problems as far as coverage and the way the game is seen by people. And so basically Nine was never going to win that one, but fair on them for giving it a go. Foxtel was never going to win it, wanting everything. Vallandis has played a blinder.
1: I want to take a break. I've got a lot of questions for you. And if you've got thoughts on this, on what you're prepared to pay, you're prepared to pay more than you're paying now for your Foxtel or your KO to watch the sport. Do you think, Rob's right and you should be able to watch it on free-to-air?
0: They have promised, John.
1: Yeah.
0: They have promised that KO won't become unaffordable for people.
1: Yeah, but that's not saying that won't go up. That's like,
0: no.
1: Yeah, so that's like saying we're promising to make housing more affordable, or we're going to downward pressure on the cost of living. We're going to put downward pressure on it. So, look, we're going to get all your questions coming through. I'm hoping this next item's been sent to me as a joke that you're going to share with me in a moment. I'm very disappointed. And plenty more as well here as we talk television here on a Tuesday night.
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8: Just gone 10:30 here. We are talking television with Rob McKnight, TV Black Box. He's got his own Tonight Show. And during the ad break, Rob and I were trying to think, because I've got a memory, and I know Rob has too, because there's so much we cover every week, that you made some prediction last week that may have come true. So before we look, rather than sit around and try and work it out, can we play the thing just so?
9: Was right.
8: Well, that covers it. That covers
10: There's so many times, John, I forget what I predicted right.
8: There's so many things here. Let me go through this before I go. There's some news that I'm very upset about. But this same rights arrangement we've had for the past decade or so. Only difference is a ninth game each week, most likely Sunday nights going to DAZN. Now, the suggestion is DAZN will do all the production work. So that's an interesting one, isn't it? Whether Nine does the production work for its games or whether DAZN does all the production work in the detail there.
10: Yeah, that's really getting into the weeds and it's really interesting one. But to be honest, they all share sort of resources through a company called NEP and things like that. It's all outsourced anyway.
8: Yeah. We're a small country with limited television advertising funding. How can broadcasters justify spending as much as they do on sport? That's from Graham, because we are a limited market compared to other countries. Thoughts on that?
10: Yeah, but the thing is that it's a big driver of audiences. Take sport, take NRL away from Nine and, you know, it starts to get a little bit thin on the ground. Sport plays such a big part on why our commercial free-to-air networks do so well, and 10 struggles because it doesn't have sport.
8: Yeah, and rugby league is a really good TV product. I love watching rugby league, and they are saying they're going to be showing it in England. They might show it in parts of Europe because DAZN wants to get, if they've got a product that they can show at a time when there isn't other live sport on that might get an audience for them, happy days. So that may be part of it as well.
10: Well, the thing is, DAZN has 400 million subscribers the world, and part of this deal, they are marketing the game to all of those subscribers.
8: Yep. Now, Denise asked this question before we get to the other news that I've got here. This is, and you've worked in TV news, you've worked in management. This is something we see a lot. So someone's coming out of court. Sometimes they're under pressure. They may have been convicted, whatever it is. You know they're not going to say anything. So the reporter comes and goes, are you embarrassed? Have you got anything to say? Are you ashamed? And so the idea is you keep asking them as they're walking along, and the question then is, why is that shown? It does look like harassment, but if you don't do it, the others will do it, won't they? Is it?
10: such an interesting point, because journalists would say, I'm just doing my job. So it's your job to harass somebody. Yeah, the cameras could just film them. The cameras have every right to film them coming out of court. You don't get anonymity when you're exiting court. You're on public land, so the cameras have no problem doing that. There is an argument that reporters harassing, and they're trying to get the person coming out to say something, give a comment, and they don't, because their lawyers always say, no matter what happens, don't say anything. And so the grab used is usually the reporter asking questions that just aren't getting answered, yeah, trying to get a bite.
8: Yep. We've seen a lot of that over the years. Now, we did have a note from Sue earlier, because she lives around the Wente Leagues in Sydney, and there was some low-flying choppers, and we did check with the police. There's no police operations. There may have just been general surveillance they're doing. So there's no one being sought. There's no drama, as we understand from the police. It may just be they're doing some surveillance, whatever it might be. So that's all we know. If anyone knows any more, please let us know. At 25 and a half minutes to 11. Now, Australian Survivor, it's kind of the poor cousin of the early shows, the big shows. Channel 10 had Survivor. I think we had the Kitchen Show, or was it Australian Idol? Whatever it might have been. And then we had Married at First Sight. But Australian Survivor has been running third. The numbers have been going down. They changed the host. You're telling me that the series being filmed right now in Malaysia could well be the last.
10: Yeah, this is what I'm hearing, that they are gearing up to shoot what will possibly be the final season of Australian Survivor. Now, they're moving to Malaysia, and sources have told me the production company, Endemol Shine, is struggling to make a reduced budget work in a new country, and the whole thing is turning into a mess. But, John, you know how each season of Survivor has a theme?
8: Yeah.
10: Would you like to know the theme of this one in a McKnight exclusive?
8: Yep, here we go.
10: Rivals.
8: Rivals.
10: Mm. Rivals is the theme of the show. Now, you just talked about ratings, right? Now, after the sacking of original host Jonathan LaPaglia, the show has been struggling. His replacement, David Gannett, his seasons have not been doing so well. It's led to lower ratings, lower advertising revenue, and that's the big issue. Now, people who work on the show are pretty angry, and they're starting to talk about the production and the production behind the scenes, especially during LaPaglia's time on the show. It turns out it wasn't a case of happy campers, but multiple sources have told me that tensions were high between LaPaglia and a high-level producer working on the show. Now, let me read out what one source told me. Jonathan wanted to be involved in the show's creative process and often pitched ideas he believed would improve the program. However, production rarely entertained them. They wanted a host who would simply deliver the lines and direction they envisaged, but Jonathan wasn't that option. So Jonathan LaPaglia was invested in the show, really wanted to make it the best it could be. The people in charge just wanted him to read the lines. Now, that apparently led to a showdown, and the relationship between LaPaglia and this high-level producer has never recovered. In fact, it's alleged there were some seasons where the two barely talked. Some sources claiming on one occasion the two argued in front of contestants who had to be chaperoned away. Now, for the record, Endemol Shine Australia, the production company, denies the claims. I have been making a lot of phone calls, and the hostility between these two people was common knowledge. And I've got to tell you, a producer and talent having some issues, that's not uncommon. That happens. People have different ideas, different expectations. And so that does happen. And look, my source even acknowledged it, saying, was Jonathan difficult at times? Certainly. But many who worked on the show believe that stemmed from the way he was treated by Endemol executives rather than from his personality alone. Now, the big question is whether that animosity led to him being sacked. It was definitely a financial decision, but was there a push because of it? And this is where you have to separate your own personal feelings and what's better for the product. Jonathan LaPaglia was good for the product, but was he pushed out because of a personality clash? Well, if that was the reason, you've destroyed the show, ratings have gone down, and that decision is going to end up in this season being the final season.
8: Okay, that's Australian Survivor.
10: Yeah.
8: So I know that that King George, who was a star of Australian Survivor, George Badalinov, he's a huge soccer fan. He's been over watching the Socceroos. I saw him post an image of him with Jonathan Lapali. They were watching it together. I did get in touch with him. He said he might try and get back to me. I don't know what you're doing over there. But so he's obviously getting on well with Jonathan Lapalia, and I did have a quick check while I was having a look here. American Survivor, the original, that does seem to go from strength to strength. They have been allowing people who are not American citizens to play from different countries. So I guess if you've got ambition to be on Survivor, I guess that might be the only option now.
10: Well, all is not lost. And look, Endemol Shine say they're casting for a 2028 season. I'm just telling you, it's very unlikely.
8: Okay, all right. So I'd be better off. I mean, whoever might be interested might be better off contacting Jeff Probst. And
10: correct.
8: Okay, very good.
10: And what's the difference between Australia and America? The host has never changed in America.
8: That's right. You know I share a birthday with Jeff Probst, but that's... anyway.
10: You've only mentioned it 100 times.
8: Yeah, exactly. Low-flying helicopters, I'm told, they're military conducting their training exercises. So thank you very much if you were worried about all of that. Let's take another break, come back in a moment. There's more to talk about, including some of the bizarre things being done at Channel 10. And hey, it's Saturday. This list of the best TV shows, you've been trying to get to the bottom of that, so let's find out at 20 to 11 now.
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8: Just on the NRL, we're here with Rob McKnight. It is, of course, our Tuesday night TV clinic, as I call it. People are talking about Foxtel shows the Rugby League in 4K. When there's a Channel 9 game on, you don't see it in 4K because, for whatever reason, Channel 9 might be doing that game. And then people are saying, also, what happened with the commercial free grand final happened many years ago. I've got Foxtel with 4K, pay $80 a month. My question is, why isn't all the NRL games in 4K? Because that is true. When Nine's doing the game, you don't actually see them in 4K. And my mate actually always complains about this. So that's one of the things that we should be finding out, because if you're DAZN, you'd be wanting to make sure that people are not seeing it in anything other than the 4K, wouldn't you?
10: Well, there's truth in that, but the fact is Nine doesn't broadcast in 4K, and that is why people won't be seeing it, the grand final, in 4K, because Nine don't do it in 4K because they don't broadcast in 4K, and Foxtel, under the deal, can't run the grand final.
8: See, that number there for KO is saying $80 a month. Now, I actually got one. They do have deals with you can buy a digital membership of your rugby league club and you get a discounted KO. Now, I wonder if that'll be happening next year because...
10: You're good on finding those deals.
8: Well, because we do it every Wednesday with Joel Gibson. So, and I was advising our listeners. I've told a few people about it as well. But he's watching $80... $80 a month, so it's $20 a week. So for $20, you're seeing every game. You've got the capacity to watch replays, minis. You can go back and look at it two or three times. It's there on your KO in 4K. And if you go to the game, you're going to be paying more than $20 to get in. So that's my argument.
10: Well, what is interesting here is that there is actually nothing stopping the NRL allowing Foxtel to broadcast State of Origin and the grand final. And there was a comment from Volandis today where he said Nine got State of Origin for a really good price. So I come back to what I said before. Volandis has been smart. He got the price point where he wanted to get to, and he's kept the status quo. But, again, there is no actual reason that, as long as it's being played on free-to-air, except for the deal the NRL does or that Nine does with the NRL, outside of that, there's no legal reason why it couldn't be played on DAZN and Foxtel.
8: 14 to 11. We talked last week about TV Week, which had was a huge number of TV shows. You then had to vote for them, so they come up with their top 70 Australian TV shows. Hey Hey It's Saturday wasn't even on the shortlist. Have you found any answers as to why Hey Hey, which has got to be on the list, wasn't?
10: Yeah, look, this is crazy, right? So TV Week have done this whole... They're doing this top 70 Aussie TV shows of all time. And what they did is they reduced that to a list of 140 shows. So they did a short list so that people wouldn't have to think too much. Now, what happened is that they put this list up and it hasn't included Hey Hey It's Saturday. Now, this is just ridiculous. Hey Hey It's Saturday is one of the biggest shows that we've ever had, and it wasn't on the list. Now, according to the TV Week editorial director, Amber Giles, she was contacted by The Age, and her response to Hey Hey being left off the list was, "The shortlist was designed to spark conversation, not define it. Australians were encouraged to vote for any show that shaped their TV experience, regardless if it was on the 140-show shortlist or not. We love to see the passion this poll has brought." So that's pure PR spin, right? The simple fact is that when you're looking at a shortlist, you're more prompted by that than if you have to come up with a show on your own. Yes, it might have a little bit where it says other and you type in your own show. But how many people are looking at this list of 140 shows and going, "Oh, Hey Hey is missing"? No, you're prompted by the things there.
8: Of course.
10: So was this a decision made because they look back on Hey Hey with cultural cringe? Is this because it was a pure oversight? Is this because it was a 21-year-old who doesn't know their TV history? I mean, there needs to be some real answers to this.
8: Yeah.
10: The simple fact is TV Week hasn't really supplied an answer to this. Daryl Summers is really upset about this. I spoke to him the other night on McKnight Tonight. Have a listen to what he said when I asked him this question. How did you really feel about TV Week leaving Hey Hey off the shortlist?
13: Bewildered. I honestly bewildered. I was trying to think why. I thought maybe it's a PR stunt that you take something obvious off the list and it'll create controversy and therefore give them more publicity for their list, which is 140 going to be whittled down to 70. And then I think the top 16 will be announced on the night of the Logies. But, you know, I would dearly love to know the real reason why we're not included.
8: Yeah, well...
10: I have to say I made a bit of a mistake there when I converted that file. I didn't turn off the clicking
8: noise.
10: Heard
8: it, though, and he's not happy.
10: He's not happy, though. He's really disappointed. And look, it's really interesting to hear what he says on that interview on McKnight Tonight. He doesn't do many interviews these days, but he actually did one because he was so upset about it. But he also announced that he currently has a website called heyhey.tv and where the episodes of Hey Hey are. And they're actually changing that. He's doing a new deal with Vimeo where it will be more readily available as a subscription and you can watch all 800 shows plus a lot of behind-the-scenes stuff. And he's also going to do a theatre show as well with a big LED screen, a band, and lots of chat about the show.
8: Fantastic. All right, let's come back, finish things up because it's very. I'm getting a bit of feedback here as well at 10 and a half minutes to 11 now.
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2: 7 minutes to 11 is the time. It's our TV clinic with our TV guru, Mr. Rob McKnight. Just a bit of news. It has been talked about in the last 24 hours about Channel 10. You did work there, of course, at Channel 10, holding weaving sessions as part of NAIDOC Week. Weaving? Basket weaving? Oh, it's a really...
3: Look, this is really a company...
2: Open yourself up like that.
3: This is a company that has had a combined pre-tax loss of approximately $566 million between 2023 and 2025. So you think everyone would be focused on ratings and revenue. No, not the folks at Channel 10. They're more interested in teaching staff to weave. I kid you not. Look, Peter Ford has reported this first, but it was just one of those things you had to, I had to see to believe, and I've looked at the email. But, yeah, on Thursday, they're going to be holding weaving sessions as part of NAIDOC Week. I'm wondering if they're trying to teach staff new skills for when the next round of redundancies take place. You know, I don't know.
2: Oh, really? Okay.
3: Basketball. Well, it's Channel 10. They'll come around sooner or later.
2: I mean, interesting whether people actually... I've always wondered about that, whether people actually weave baskets, because Balmain's supposed to be where people weave baskets, Balmain basket weavers. I mean, people actually weave baskets still?
3: Oh, yeah, people weave baskets, and NAIDOC Week's worth celebrating, but, like, seriously, this is the same network that banned Australia Day, so... you go woke, you go broke, and Channel 10 are going broke.
2: No. Some of these cliches, though, I wonder. So I've put the chat out on occasions, and I know there are blue singlet wearing truckies that actually drink lattes, and some of them drink soy lattes. They sip lattes, sippers. So
3: what's wrong with that?
2: Well, latte sippers are supposed to live in the inner city, and
3: I know. I don't buy into every stereotype, but and I don't even drink coffee, but. Okay. But no, I think there is a thing. You go woke, you go broke. That's a true saying.
2: All right,
3: that
2: works. And look, just quickly, DAZN, Channel 9 put an exclusivity clause in their bid. State of Origin is shown on Foxtel, but they show it on delay with different commentary. A lot of people actually embrace that. I think Andrew Voss has been calling it on Foxtel, but you've got to watch it later on delay. But the way to watch the State of Origin is you put the pictures on, you use the sync mechanism on your 2GB 4BC app, wherever you're listening to us, but you go on the app, the sync device is there, you can sync the images up with the call, listen to the continuous call, then watch the pictures. That's there. It's there. Quite incredible. You can.
3: I never knew that. That's amazing.
2: It is extraordinary technology, and I had nothing to do with it, which is why it works an absolute treat. So, look, we'll do this again next week, mate. Very good.
3: Thank there you, he my is. Friend.
2: Cheers. Rob McKnight. And don't forget, of course, he's got his TV show, McKnight Tonight. It's on YouTube. He's always, make sure you watch it. He's got really interesting guests there. He breaks some stories, and we will talk to him again next Tuesday night. Thank you, mate. 4 to 11.
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2: We have the news coming up at 11 o'clock. We'll also keep across what's happening in the UK because you've got Nigel Farage making a statement. We did mention earlier the word coming out of the UK is that he said he's going to make an announcement about his future and that the word that we had was that it was most likely to be that he's going to fight on. And there have been allegations. He's been blowing with Sky News over there. And so we'll let you know what's come of that and bring you the details. We've got tomorrow's headlines and so much more coming up straight after this here on this Tuesday.
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13: Good evening, I'm Jamel Wells. The opposition's accusing the Prime Minister of misogynistic behaviour for comments about Kylie Minogue and his Japanese counterpart. Anthony Albanese has told a comedy podcast he would shag Kylie Minogue and commented on the Japanese PM's breasts. The comments have sparked outrage, forcing Anthony Albanese to apologise. Liberal Senator Jacinta Price says it's not good enough.
14: His behaviour is unacceptable for a Prime Minister to make such disgusting, misogynistic comments as he did. What sort of message is he telling our young men? That it's okay to treat women and objectify them in this manner?
13: The Solomon Islands argues a Chinese missile test highlights the need for a regional security pact. China has fired a nuclear-capable projective with a dummy warhead into the Pacific Ocean. Prime Minister Anthony Albanese is in Honiara to discuss enhanced security and economic cooperation between the two nations. Solomon's PM, Matthew Wale, says the region needs to speak with one voice on important issues.
15: All the countries in the Pacific are not all on the same level of strength and may not want to speak up when things like this happen, but a regional platform will allow cover and allow for much greater sharing of intelligence and information so we can be advocating better for Pacific-wide issues.
13: A leading economics group argues Australia has failed to address its vulnerabilities, damaging growth prospects. New research by Deloitte Access Economics shows the longest stretch of weak economic growth since the recession of the early 1990s. This comes on top of rising inflation, which is eating into real wages. Deloitte partners Stephen Smith, says another interest rate rise won't help.
16: We think the Reserve Bank will actually increase interest rates once more this calendar year, probably in August, but otherwise in November. And so that's bad news for households. And then we then expect them to keep interest rates on hold for an extended period. So not penciling in an interest rate cut until 2028 at this stage.
13: Former New South Wales Liberal Party Minister John Sidoti has been charged with misconduct in public office. The charges follow a 2022 corrupt conduct finding by the ICAC. An inquiry heard allegations he tried to influence councillors to have commercial properties rezoned. A graffiti artist has been charged after an 8-hour standoff with police on a Melbourne bridge. The 22-year-old is charged with offences including criminal damage and conduct endangering life. In finance, one Australian dollar buying around 69 US cents.
17: 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Now a sports update on 2CC.
13: The Blues say they have no fear of playing the State of Origin decider at the Suncorp Stadium Cauldron. New South Wales has won its past two games at Queensland's home ground, including the 2024 decider. Captain Isaiah Yeo says it's far from daunting.
18: There's no better away place you can play. There's always 50,000 there on top of you, even if it's versus in Brisbane. Magic Round's the same. So, yeah, I think it's a really exciting place to play.
13: At the AFL Tribunal, Gold Coast has downgraded Ben Long's two-game suspension to 1 week for an off-the-ball hit on Collingwood's Braden Maynard. Western Bulldogs midfielder Matthew Kennedy has had a one-match ban for forceful front-on contact overturned. And co-hosts US have crashed out of the FIFA World Cup, beaten 4-1 by Belgium. That's news and sport.
19: 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Alexander Watson Insulation. Canberra's cold. Your house doesn't have to be.
20: Got an overnight low of 0, morning frost and a sunny day tomorrow, a top of 14 degrees. Thursday morning frost, then partly cloudy and a top of 13. Friday morning frost, then partly cloudy, a top of 13 degrees. Saturday morning frost, a shower or two, 13 degrees.
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Good evening, everyone. Welcome along. It is a Tuesday night. Of course, tomorrow night, reminding you, we'll be on air from 10:30 after the continuous call team coverage of State of Origin 3 coming out of Brisbane. Coming up very, very shortly, we'll bring you tomorrow's headlines. There's a few headlines we haven't got yet, but there's some interesting ones on the front pages that I can bring you. We'll also keep you in touch with any news coming out of the UK with the Reform leader Nigel Farage. He'll be making a statement. He did put out a bit about 2 hours ago saying, I'll make a statement about my future in public life. He's been under a lot of pressure, revelations about funding, gifts that he's been given that haven't been declared. He's been under pressure and he's been blowing with Sky News, which, of course, it's a different outfit to the Sky News we have here. But he's been blowing with them over their reporting of all of this. And all of the word coming out of there, and we did mention this before, is that even though he framed it as a statement on his future in public life, he's most likely to say, I'm staying, even though there is all this pressure. And that comes against a backdrop of a new Prime Minister on the other side, a Conservative leader, Kemi Badenoch, that seems to be making some ground. And so he's under a fair bit of pressure. Farage, we'll hear more from him coming up in the next half hour. He's due to make that public statement. But as I say, all of the indications are it's not going to be a resignation. It's going to be, say, I'm just digging in. So he's going to be at the centre of a fair controversy in the weeks ahead. Also, I've got this one from one of our listeners here. Look, depends where you are, but we are in the middle of winter. But certainly the further south you go, the colder it gets. Roz says, I just went out to my bin. Looking forward to summer, freezing again, not drizzling. You do get to a point, you like rugging up, you like sitting in front of the fire, you like the fact that it's cosy inside if you're lucky enough to be able to be cosy, but ultimately there is a point where enough is enough. Please, please, can we just start to have things warm up again as soon as possible? 131873 is the number now at 10 minutes past 11.

0: Now, front pages, the Courier Mail. I haven't got the front page of the Courier Mail yet. It no doubt will be covered with previews of the State of Origin match tomorrow night. You'll no doubt be hearing terms like the cauldron, backs to the wall, all of that stuff, and that'll all be on tomorrow night with the continuous call team in Queensland. Now, the Telegraph in Sydney, they have... First of all, they've got this image of Jai Arrow, who's eloped and he's married his wife, well, his now wife, Barina, amid his brave fight against MND. That story emerged today. It is quite an inspiring picture as Jai Arrow fights this wicked condition. So he's there on the front page. The headline, though, says, "Down with the Crown." Bombshell. It's about a report that's been done by a politicians' parliamentary committee where they've found by 4-3 that the Director of Public Prosecution, Sally Dowling, they say gave false evidence to the parliament and should face a normal inquiry to determine whether she should be sacked. Now, this was tabled in the parliament yesterday. And there are details inside the Telegraph. And the history of this story, and it does involve, of course, we're broadcasting through 2GB and 4BC and many of you listening to us right around the country, but it does concern a story that was run by Ben Fordham on 2GB, and it concerned some matters that occurred in a courtroom involving a Judge Wass, and a person was allowed to do a acknowledgement of country in the court. The information then was broadcast by Ben Fordham, and the allegation is, and the acknowledgement is, that the DPP's office did provide that information. Sally Dowling has said and insisted that she didn't know that it was happening and she wasn't aware of it. They say that when she was asked about it at an inquiry, she falsely denied having done so in her evidence to the committee. So that's what four of the MPs have said. There are three others who said, well, that's not true. And the Attorney General, Michael Daly, he says it's a stitch-up. And there's also in the Sydney Morning Herald, for instance, publication of a series of endorsements of Sally Dowling coming from all the DPPs right around the country, the Attorneys General as well around the country, and there's also an endorsement from her of Mark Tedeschi, very well known and very high profile former senior Crown Prosecutor. She's a person of the utmost integrity and ability, and the findings by the majority of the committee fly in the face of the only evidence available to them. So I'm simply reporting what those people have said, including also the Public Service Association and others who've said, well, there's actually no evidence to make this finding against her, but they've made the finding anyway. And so short of going in and reading all of the evidence, the reams of it, all I can do is tell you that that is what has been said. It's on the front page of the Telegraph. It's also referred to in the Sydney Morning Herald. It's also worth noting, because we talk about the legal system in New South Wales, the former New South Wales Liberal Minister, John Sidoti. Now, he was called before the ICAC for an investigation going back to 2022. He's now been charged with misconduct in public office. He'll face court on July 16 after being charged with one count of, quote, holder of public office misconduct, him or himself, stemming from that investigation going back to 2022. And there'll no doubt be more on that, but it will emerge he's going to appear in court on July 16. The Telegraph's also got PM's gaffe goes global. So obviously the story, it's tremendous fear for people all over the world. And so it's been run by the BBC, ITV, CNN, Rolling Stone, the New York Post, all running that story. So Anthony Albanese is getting an international run. And they've also looked at the situation. This is our skilled migration program. If you listen to our news hour with the acknowledged expert on all of this, Abel Rizvi, who's written books about this, he's appeared on their network over a long period of time. The skilled migration program is an absolute dog's breakfast of different streams of different treaties in some cases. And so the headline here says, tradies are considered no more important than economists, animal trainers and actors. under Australia's skilled migration program despite the country facing a housing crisis. Master builders want a complete overhaul of the scheme, criticising its priorities as outstanding. We've gone through this a bit on our news hour. That's in the Telegraph tomorrow. I'm sure it'll get more of a run. Telegraph also has a wraparound for the State of Origin. Mission is Cleary is the headline. That is, mission is clear, and then they put the Y on, get Nathan Cleary. So mission is Cleary, and there's a picture of Nathan Cleary there on the front page. That's the Telegraph. Now, the Australian newspaper, they have a headline that says, Right Fright sees Labor go for woke. So it says, the rise of One Nation's prompted Labor to amend its draft national platform to commit Anthony Albanese to developing an anti-racism strategy, with the party to use its 50th national conference to formalise its support for Welcome to Country ceremonies while standing by the principles of the Uluru Statement from the Heart. There'll also be a push at the conference to amend the platform to delete references to Labor supporting the Reserve Bank's approach to containing inflation amid warnings that interest rate rises were sending mortgage holders into the arms of Pauline Hanson. Now, just having a quick look at this, because when they have these conferences, various parts of the party can put forward motions to amend the platform. So looking closely at this one, the one on the RBA is being pushed by Labor for Housing convener Juliana Todorovic. There's that one. And if I look down there, they say that one's unlikely to get up. And in terms of the Labor platform, the anti-racism strategy, they say that that is something that is coming from those who are in control, and they say it's a direct response to concern among branch members about the use of racism as One Nation's support grows. So you can expect to see that when the Labor National Conference is held. They've also got the Sally Dowling story across the front page, the finding of that inquiry, and the counter views on whether in fact the evidence justifies that. Their headline says, top prosecutor gave false evidence and authorised leak. And they've also got a image of Anthony Albanese, who is in Honiara today, and they say he's blasted China's provocative launch of a nuclear capable missile in the Pacific and backed Trump administration warnings over its rapid and opaque weapons build-up in his strongest rebuke of Beijing's actions since taking office. So, and the comment from Ben Packham here is that he's taken extreme care to avoid inflaming tensions with China since he was elected on Tuesday. That caution was thrown out the window. China's nuclear-capable missile launch into the Pacific was a provocative act, destabilising the region and undermining peace. So the fascinating part of that, of course, is that much milder comments were made about the Wuhan and COVID by Scott Morrison led to all of those trade bans. So we'll see what reaction there is from Beijing to that one. We'll see in the next 24 hours. They also talk about Peter Volandis, who has done very, very well, of course, in these rights deals out of both DAZN, the owners of Foxtel and KO, and Channel 9. And then I'll go to the Financial Review because they have focused on the new figures on the economy, saying that Australians have experienced one of the sharpest declines in living standards in the developed world since the pandemic. This is a new report from the OECD, which warns that real wages are set to fall even further this year as high inflation erodes workers' incomes. This is a report that's come out, and you've also had Deloitte Access Economics warning Australia's facing its longest stretch of weak economic growth since the early 1990s recession. They've got these data centres. We keep pointing about these. We need to keep an eye on these. Data centres, the RBA is saying it's concerned that the recent explosion in data centre investment could compete with Australian businesses for workers and resources, making its fight against inflation harder and contributing to interest rates staying higher for longer. So logic tells you, well, if the data centres are out there and they need resources, need builders, and everything you need to construct things, and they're competing with those who are building houses and everything else, then costs and wages will go up. So there's that one there. And their China correspondent is saying, after years of quietly expanding its military footprint across the Indo-Pacific, China suddenly got boisterous Monday with a high-profile exercise to test a new ballistic missile capable of carrying a nuclear weapon. So this is really the big story hanging over all of us at the moment. It says China flags its intent with a noisy missile test. And right next to the Financial Review, if you actually buy the paper copy, They do have a reference to the State of Origin numbers game, and they've got a little image of Laurie Daly up in the top corner, who I think we'd probably say is the embattled New South Wales State of Origin coach. If they win tomorrow night, he won't be embattled. If they lose, I guess he'll be battening down. 20 minutes past 11 is the time right now here on this Tuesday.
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4: A political expert believes both Iran and the United States do not have an appetite to extend the war.
1: When you need to know, Canberra's news leader is 2CC.
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0: sources that wasn't declared. He's insisted that was so that he could provide security for himself. He's been critical of the Rupert Murdoch-owned Times, for instance, saying that the editor of the Times published a photo of where his daughter lives. It's got nothing to do with any of the issues. So he's saying his family's been exposed. It's just Sky News, that's UK Sky News, has also been harassing his family as well. He said he's very angry about that. He said that's one of the reasons he needs to have this privately provided security so he can feel as though he's got some safety, and he's lashed out and said he's very, very angry with the media and is not going to go anywhere. So that's just coming from Nigel Farage at the moment. He's under a lot of pressure in the UK. He's now hitting back and criticising the media in this statement. We'll try and bring you a bit of that a little bit later on if we can. He was saying, he might have even used a line saying he's not a crook or he's not crooked. Kept hearing Richard Nixon, which is not a great comparison, I think, but you hear this, and he's saying, I've done nothing wrong. People are saying I'm a crook. Well, I'm not. And he's now going through some of the things that have been levelled at him and saying that they are untrue. So he's teed off on the media, and a pretty broad criticism of virtually all the media in the UK. And he did kick off there, teeing off there on the London Times, which is owned by Rupert Murdoch's organisation. So we'll see what comes of all of that. He's doing it at the moment. You'll hear more about that because we've got the big conference coming up this weekend. This is the Conservative Conference, the CPAC Conference, which is being held this weekend. Pauline Hanson's actually over there and was going to be having a meeting with Nigel Farage. So when there's more on that, because a lot of this stuff is very, very local and very localised, but we'll pull the kernel of all of that together for you, because the reason it's got some significance, it kind of mirrors what's happening here, where Reform has come in as an insurgent third force, hoovered up a fair bit of the Conservative vote and the Labor vote. There's about to be a new Prime Minister over there. And, of course, we've seen similar things happen with Pauline Hanson as well. So 131873, we'll keep across this for you. That pretty well summarises what's happening, because earlier in the night when you put out a statement saying, I'm going to make a statement about my future in public life, there are conclusions that are being drawn that you're about to say, well, that's it, I've had it, I'm off. Could well be the end of Reform, but that is not going to happen. In fact, he is. Just bring that up now. He is going. This is quite incredible. Let me just bring this up now if I can, because he is actually quitting.
1: No, I've decided that the people of Clapton should be the judges of my actions. This will be a people versus the establishment by-election. It's a chance to stick two fingers up to the entire establishment, to frankly tell them where to go. And that is why I will be putting my name forward to stand in this by-election. I will fight to win. I will fight to continue the political revolution that Reform has started. And I would say this to you, the voters of Clacton. If I win, you win. Because if I lose, they win. And we will never, with the two old parties, get the type of fundamental change that we need to fix broken Britain. Thank you.
0: It's fascinating because he's actually there going through a whole statement that I'm going to fight on. I'm not going anywhere. He's still the leader of Reform. And then right at the death, he says, I'm going to resign from Parliament. But then that triggers a by-election for his seat. And then he's going to run in that by-election and essentially make that by-election a vote on whether they want him to stay, and a vote on all the issues that have been raised. So it's quite a big story, and it does mean that that's going to be a big story in the UK. All of these issues that have been raised will no doubt be part of that by-election, and so that's just happened just in the last few moments. And as I say, it's an extraordinary statement because he's on there minute after minute saying, well, I'm staying here as a leader. I reject all of this. And then right at the desk says, but I'm going to leave Parliament, have a by-election, going to put my name forward to run in that by-election and see if the voters endorse me. So it's a big gamble. He either wins the by-election and emerges stronger, or it could be the end of Reform. So that's all coming out of the UK right now. And just, this is a bit of what he was saying earlier about the media. Just have a listen to this. This is just earlier.

0: I decided to return to the front line. I have to say, there was some reluctance, and initially I'd thought when Rishi Sunak called a snap election that it would be beyond me. But I did it, and I was very, very proud. That evening, going into the morning of July the 5th, 2024, to be the elected member for Clacton-on-Sea. I was very proud of that evening, and I have to say, the last 2 years, I've really enjoyed the job of being an MP. The people, the constituency, it's an office that I genuinely, genuinely adore. I couldn't have believed that night that we'd have rocketed to the top of the opinion polls, and now we've been number one for the last 350 opinion polls in a row, often with big leads. We've also built the biggest membership of any political party in the country. And of course, on May the 7th, just gone, we achieved some huge successes in the local elections.
1: Yeah. So look that was what he said earlier. So he's gone through the whole history of what they've done with reform, being in the parliament. He said he's going to stay. He's not going to go anywhere as leader. But then right at the death, I'll resign from the parliament, I'll have a by-election and I'll run. So it's going to be a vote essentially of the people of his constituency. And if he wins, huge triumph for him. If he loses, it could be just the end of reform. 11:30 now. Australian
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1: Yes, of course, we're bringing you the news as it's happening. So we just brought you that news, that statement made by Nigel Farage, who's been under a lot of pressure, a lot of allegations against him. He's been angry with the way his family's been treated. So he said, well, I'm angry. I'm here. I'm staying as leader of reform, and then he drops right at the end, I'm going to quit parliament. So he resigned from parliament, and then he says, I'll put my name up, I'll run in the Clacton by-election. So he says, the people can decide. And since reform is Nigel Farage. That election will decide. If he gets re-elected, he could be stronger in that sense. If he loses the by-election, could be the end of reform. And then there'll be a scramble to see where those voters go in the UK. Phil O'Neill's here. It's interesting. I guess you'll follow this through the morning.
11: Yep. Who's his heir apparent then? Does he, or is he trying to keep control?
1: It's all about him.
11: Yeah, of course. So he's kept so much control of reform that he's not allowed anybody else to take his place.
1: Yep. Very interesting. So all of that's happening. Of course, so you keep an eye on all the news as it's breaking.
11: We'll be talking about that throughout the morning. And also the other thing we're talking about, is the, it gets like that at this stage, isn't it? The Chinese submarine missile test that looked routine, but we're going to break down, how much warning we had and how much warning we should have had and whether or not this is, in fact, a routine thing or some kind of reaction to the signing with Fiji as
1: Did it actually happen? Because, we know the moon landing was staged.
11: I think it's probably happened,
1: So you think it's actually happened or it might have just been done in a Hollywood set?
11: You just never know, do you?
1: You never know. That's good. How do you know something's real?
11: Well, I'll call Penny Wong. And also, Donald Trump wants to try and use Australia's superannuation scheme as America's own. So we're going to talk about that, and also we're going to talk about breaking down some of your superannuation as well, and some fun things too. Professor David Flint is here with us. Donald Trump, of course, is at NATO, so we'll talk about that throughout the morning. There'll be breaking news on that. Breaking news on Prince Harry, who incidentally, don't know if you know, just lost his appeal as well for the libel appeal that he had in the UK.
1: That's very busy day, isn't it?
11: There's lots of things happening. Yeah,
1: lots
11: of things happening. And there was something else as well. I can't remember, but anyway, I'll tell you.
1: Right. So, and is there a theme? I know it's not.
11: No, because it's Wednesday.
1: Conspiracy theories are tomorrow, aren't they?
11: Yeah, that's it.
1: I've got a beauty for you tomorrow.
11: Stop it.
1: And you know what? I might mention this week. We might have a look at this. There's a cruise ship. I found the story.
11: Have you got a ghost ship?
1: No, it's a cruise ship.
11: Right.
1: And it's a cruise ship, and they've been doing it for years, and it's full of celebrity doppelgangers. So you can go along. There's Marilyn Monroe.
11: Brilliant.
1: There's a Jeff Bezos. There's all sorts of people.
11: Yeah.
1: There's Rodney Dangerfield. They're all on there. There's Frank Sinatra.
11: It would be great for the first day. It would become extremely annoying by day two.
1: Yeah. If you're going to do it properly, you know what you do? You have celebrity doppelgangers, and you'd have one real person.
11: Yeah.
1: And you got to pick which of them's actually real.
11: Then in that case, you've got to find someone who's really nondescript, which is a little bit insulting to say to someone, you know what? You don't look like a celebrity.
1: You're the one. Okay. I'm available. All right. Good on you. There he is, Phil O'Neill. He's here in about half an hour. 23 minutes to 12 is the time right now.
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1: I'm sure you know the USA was beaten today by Belgium 4-1 and Spain beat Portugal 1-0. 2 o'clock in the morning, Argentina, Lionel Messi, Egypt, of course, with Mo Salah. That's at 2 o'clock at Atlanta, and then Switzerland will take on Colombia at 6 o'clock tomorrow morning. That's coming out of Vancouver.
10: Michael McLaren. Home prices in our two biggest cities will fall about 8%, and that's only this year. And a bit of an indication about why this is going to happen. NAB say that there's pullback in investor activity, which will be enough now to move from what was a recently projected yearly peak in investor credit growth of 10.4% to now register a year-on-year fall of 0.8% following the federal budget.
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1: Just on the, I gave a brief mention there to Phil O'Neill about this cruise. I might ask our cruise expert on Thursday night, but apparently this has been going on for quite a while. It's called the Sunburst Convention of Celebrity Imposters. They've been doing it for quite a while. They have about 4,000 people on the ship. It's one of these really big ships. It goes out of Orlando, Florida, and they have about 20 levels. So some of these ships are very, very tall. So you've got 4,000 people, and then the professional, allegedly, impersonators, they go on just dressed in their civvies, and then they kind of emerge. They've listed the age of these people as most of them, the celebrities, are deceased. So they've got a Frank Sinatra, they've got a Rodney Dangerfield, they've actually got a couple of Marilyn Monroes, apparently, so that could provide some competition and some arguments. You've got an Ozzy Osbourne on there. I think there's a Boy George, apparently, on there as well. They're not all people who are deceased. There's an Austin Powers, apparently, on the ship as well. And so I suppose you wander around. 4,000 people is a lot. If anyone's been on this, I'd love to hear from you. It sounds like it could be pretty wild. And you are on the boat with some 4,000 people. So anyway, for what it's worth, that's what it's called, the Sunburst Celebrity Imposter Cruise. And it's on a 169,000-ton cruise ship. It goes out of Orlando, Florida. So if that has piqued your interest, that might be something to have a look at and put on your bucket list. At 18 minutes to 12 now.
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20: And now on Nights, movies with Dale Sinden.
1: You like going on cruises, Dale, I know. But
11: oh, I love them.
1: 4,000 people? I mean, so it's a big group of people, isn't it? Like a small country town.
21: Look, I think that's bigger than any ship I've been on, but you don't notice it, John, because it's big enough that people go their own little directions and, you know, there's enough restaurants so they're not overcrowded and pools and things. Anyway, that's my experience, and I'd go on a cruise like a shot.
1: Would you go on one of these? You'd go on one of those cruises where there are people talking about movies, wouldn't you?
21: Well, that'd be pretty good. You know, seeing I think it's pretty funny. I've seen that Austin Powers impersonator. He's actually really good. Mm-hmm. I remember going at Universal decades ago, John, they've got different characters walking around. They had a Marilyn Monroe impersonator there who looked really terrific. And I walked by her and said, "Oh, watch out for the Kennedys." And she goes, "Oh, thank you." And she just, you know, did this real ditzy type of a reply to me, which I thought was really cute.
1: I was about to say cruise ship movies, but of course, the biggest of all time would be Titanic. There's been a couple of versions of that one.
21: And Poseidon.
1: Then the Poseidon Adventure as well. There have been two versions of Poseidon Adventure too. Yeah. So despite those movies, people still go. So there you go.
21: Yeah.
1: Now, you've got three movies for us tonight. This first one is called The Musicians.
21: Yeah, this is a French film, John, and boy, I had a great time watching this. It centres on a wealthy corporate heiress, her name's Astrid, played by Valerie Donzelli, whose mission is to fulfil her daddy's dying wish to reunite four priceless Stradivarius instruments, three of them that are in that family's collection.
1: Mm.
21: And then when this like another instrument comes up, it wants to stage a premiere of a long-forgotten chamber work by a reclusive composer played by Frédéric Perriot. Now, the challenge isn't finding the lost piece of equipment. She overpays. Her brother, who runs the company, pretty much the money side of it, no, we can't afford this. We should still sell these other Stradivarius just to, you know, help the company a bit, because they could sell them for millions. But it's getting all these virtuoso musicians, each convinced alone they know how the music should be played. And so it's got these four different characters all working towards getting this show underway. And it is just delightful. It's, you know, it's beautiful chaos. It takes the composer to come in reluctantly to try and get them all together. It's filmed in a beautiful French countryside. It's warm, witty, very elegantly performed. And the entire cast really strike the right balance, John, between comedy and drama. It's only about 102 minutes. And I had a great time watching this. I love the music as well as part of the characters. And I give it a 9 out of 10.
1: 9 out of 10 for the musicians. It's a French film. I know, In fact, I know some extended family that'll be most interested in that one. So that's called The Musicians. Let's go to this next one. It's called The Good Boy.
21: Yeah, I didn't know anything about this, John. It's the way I like to go in and see films. We get introduced at the beginning of a film, Tommy, played by Anson Boone. He's a 19-year-old chaos machine whose hobbies include drink driving, random street assaults, heavy drug use, and filming every terrible decision for social media. It actually starts at this club, and he is just a train wreck. After the reckless night in London, where he's done all this, he's abused people, all sorts of things. He's sort of very inebriated, and he collapses in the street, and you see someone approach him, and you don't know what happened. Until we find out he's been chained up in the bottom of this house. There's a family there with Stephen Graham, Andrea Riseborough. They've got him chained up downstairs trying to teach him a lesson and how to be a good boy. Now, it sounds quite rather strange, but this is a really cracking good little thriller, John. It's funny as well as being sort of heartfelt, and it doesn't necessarily take you in directions you think it's going to go. And it's got really good performances, especially from Stephen Graham, who plays the father. You might remember him from things like Peaky Blinders and Snatch. Mm. And Anson Boone, the young fella, who I've never seen in anything. It's parts of it sometimes bleak, it's predictable and uncomfortable, but all in the right ways. It's a very entertaining film, John, and I give it an 8 out of 10.
1: 8 out of 10, that's for The Good Boy. And the third one you have, I've avoided these, the Jackass movies, okay?
21: Yeah.
1: So, Jackass.
21: Yeah, it's called
1: Best and
21: Last.
1: There's been a whole series, and they're pretty slapstick, rude.
21: Well, they are. They're basically, I'd never watched it when it was on MTV. Seen an episode. I've seen the films. And basically what they do is the most outrageous things, stunts and like real poo joke type of things, and just to make you squirm in your seat. And squirm in your seat you do. It's directed or wrangled by Jeff Tremaine. He comes back. But it's basically, it's got some farewell package stunts. It's got some things that they weren't allowed to do for MTV back in the day. And so it's got some unseed footage. And with all the gang back together, it's got some really interesting things like a laxative-fueled game of Twister. You've got a rectal exam being performed by a robot.
1: Seriously, and it's all designed so that you...
21: Oh, yeah, you sit back.
1: And if you criticise it, or you go, it's just...
21: This is really not going to be anyone's cup of tea unless you know what you're in. No, I'd go back and see another one. It is hysterical. It is unbelievable,
1: really?
21: The stuff you see. Really?
1: Dylan did that. I had nothing to do with it. Nothing to do with
21: it. I think he's calling me a jackass.
1: Yeah.
21: No, but look, you know what you're in for if you're going to see these. I was highly entertained. I'd go back and see another one. But the reason it's called Best and Last is because they're actually hanging up their, little stunt boots. But you really need to be in. It's really got some stuff that make you squirm in this.
1: Okay. All right. What score are you giving that?
21: I wish you were. I was given 9 out of 10.
1: 9 out of 10.
21: John, it's very, very funny. But I so much warn you, if you want to go and see a good film, go see the previous two films. You will only go and see Jackass Best and Last if you've already seen it and you know what you're in for.
1: Okay. 9 out of 10. So, all right. Not me. Not me.
21: No.
1: Good on you. Thank you for that.
21: Thank you, John.
1: There is Dale Sinden talking movies. I was mentioning earlier that ship of celebrity doppelgangers note from one of our listeners. Any old racehorses on that boat? So I think he's talking Fine Cotton, which is very good. Ring-ins, I think you're talking about, which...
21: you could go on one of those cruises, John. People would go, aren't you John Stanley?
1: I don't think so.
21: Maybe.
1: I don't think so. All right. Good on you. Thank you.
21: Thank you.
1: At 11 to 12 now.
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1: 8 minutes to 12 is the time. There's a lot of happening in the UK. I should just mention Donald Trump, he's arrived in Turkey. There's a NATO summit there, remembering that we've still got the war in Ukraine, the assault on Ukraine that's continued for some years by Vladimir Putin, which has led to so many Russian troops dying and the humiliation of Putin. He's actually now continuing attacks on Ukraine. The NATO members are involved in trying to beef up their defence spending. So we'll see what Donald Trump has to say about that in relation to whether he's prepared to try and rein in Putin. So there's that one that a will emerge through the night. We've also got Prince Harry. Now, he took a case out against the publisher of the Daily Mail. He lost that case, and he and six other defendants, all their claims dismissed because of essentially their privacy being invaded by the Daily Mail. And then we've had this situation where Nigel Farage, who is upset with the coverage of, there's a £5 million that he received. He said it was for his private security. Right across the board, doesn't matter where they are on the political spectrum, they're all saying it's dodgy. He's been criticised for it. He's hit out at the media for covering it. He's accused Sky News and the Rupert Murdoch Times of targeting his family. And so he's made a statement not long ago. He's going to stay as leader, but he's going to quit his seat of Claxton, and then he's going to have a by-election and run in that by-election at a cost of something like £500,000. The Restore Group, which is a kind of a further right-wing breakaway, they say they're going to run against him. So, because he's saying, well, let's see if the people are prepared to endorse me. And he's characterising himself as essentially, well, I'm for the people and I'm up against the establishment, headed by the Times of London. So this is what he had to say just on that issue.
3: For some reason last week, the editor of the Times newspaper decided to publish a picture of where my daughter lives. There is no public interest in my daughter whatsoever. She is not involved in current affairs, doesn't seek to be involved in current affairs, and has never been used by me once at any point in my political career. No photographs on election addresses or anything like that. I've always done my absolute best to protect the privacy and safety of my family. By publishing that photograph, the editor of the Times has directly threatened her security. I wonder what happened to the Leveson inquiry of years ago, an inquiry that sought to bring better balance between what the press could do and families of those in public life. Worse still, she now has broadcasters haranguing her.
1: Yeah, so that's Nigel Farage earlier. So he went on with this long statement saying, I'm not a crook, that everything you've been hearing is wrong, the media's been has been attacking me, and then right at the end of his lengthy statement, he said, well, I'm going to resign from the parliament, and there'll be a by-election for my seat, and I'll run in that by-election. Now, he's been accused of engaging in an expensive stunt by the Restore Group. That's the other right-wing group. Whether the major parties run, what the situation would be, he's hoping that the people of his electorate will, as a result of all of this, vote him in. So he's characterising this as a vote on the way he's been treated, but it will obviously invite conversations about all of the allegations against him, which are many and varied, and which have been prosecuted by really all of the media in the UK, from the Murdoch media to others. So we'll see what comes of all of that from him. And I do note they're saying, because of course it's the middle of summer in the UK, and this area is it's a tourist area, and so the people there are suddenly going to find themselves plunged into a by-election. So that's the situation there with Nigel Farage and where all of that's going. And Phil O'Neill will be here. He'll have all of the details on that coming for you through the night. And I did have a look at the birthdays, and it's Ringo Starr's birthday, actually. So I thought I'll play one of his songs, not a Beatles song, but one of his own.

0: Thank you so much for listening to us. Just a reminder, of course, tomorrow night the Continuous Call team will be on air calling State of Origin 3. I can tell you, I think it'll be New South Wales or Queensland. One of the two will win. I'll find out if I'm right tomorrow night. We'll be on air from 10:30. Phil O'Neill's next. Have a great Wednesday.
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3: Hello, I'm Jamel Wells. The Prime Minister says he wants to fast-track negotiations on a new treaty with the Solomon Islands. Anthony Albanese has wrapped up a lightning stop visit to Honiara for talks with his Solomon's counterpart. They're working towards a security agreement to curb China's influence in the region. Mr Albanese says talks are progressing.
4: We want to fast-track negotiations as soon as possible. It's about the outcome, of course, as well. We want quality, not at the expense of rushing things. I think both sides come at this with goodwill.
3: A leading economics group argues Australia has failed to address its vulnerabilities, damaging growth prospects. New research by Deloitte Access Economics shows the longest stretch of weak economic growth since the recession of the early 1990s. This comes on top of rising inflation, which is eating into real wages. Deloitte partner Stephen Smith says another interest rate rise won't help.
5: We think the Reserve Bank will actually increase interest rates once more this calendar year, probably in August, but otherwise in November. And so that's bad news for households. And then we then expect them to keep interest rates on hold for an extended period. So not penciling in an interest rate cut until 2028 at this stage.
3: Nigel Farage, the leader of Reform UK, says he's resigning as an MP due to investigations into his financial backing. He maintains he's done nothing wrong. The resignation will trigger a by-election that he'll contest. Back home, former New South Wales Liberal Party Minister John Sidoti says he'll fight a misconduct in public office charge. He's been charged 4 years after a corrupt conduct finding by the ICAC. An inquiry heard allegations he tried to influence Canada Bay councillors over property rezoning. A 22-year-old man has been charged over an 8-hour standoff with police on a Melbourne bridge. Jordan Tunbridge reports.
6: Police were called to the Balti Bridge, finding the alleged graffiti artist abseiling from one of the towers and spray-painting an external wall with the infamous Pam the Bird tag. The 22-year-old East Geelong man then refused to come down for several hours, triggering a major emergency response. He was eventually arrested and has now been charged with 13 offences, including burglary, criminal damage and conduct endangering life. Jordan Tunbridge reporting.
3: And a 14-year-old's been arrested on the Gold Coast, allegedly found carrying two knives. In finance, one Australian dollar buying around 69 US cents.
7: For Canberra's best coverage of the NRL, join the Continuous Call team every Saturday and Sunday from 1 p.m. Now a sports update on 2CC.
3: ARL Commission boss Peter Villanders believes a record-breaking broadcast deal will future-proof the code for up to 50 years. He says there's a good reason why the broadcasters were willing to pay more.
8: We are now the most viewed program in Australia and in the Pacific. Don't listen to what other people tell you, especially some down south. We are the number one viewed sport in Australia.
3: Blues great Jeff Toovey's urging Nathan Cleary to run more in the Origin decider. The AFL Tribunal has overturned Western Bulldogs midfielder Matthew Kennedy's one-match ban for forceful front-on contact. Gold Coast forward Ben Long has had his two-game suspension downgraded to one for an off-the-ball hit. Aussie Alex Stimenor admits he's doubting himself now after a fourth-round exit at Wimbledon. You're up to date. That's the latest news and sport.
2: 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Canberra's cold. Your house doesn't have to be.
9: Got an overnight low of 0, morning frost and a sunny day tomorrow, a top of 14 degrees. Thursday morning frost, then partly cloudy and a top of 13. Friday morning frost, then partly cloudy, a top of 13 degrees. Saturday morning frost, a shower or two, 13 degrees.
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1: Morning, how are you? Hope you had a good day yesterday. Well, here we are. It is Wednesday, July 8, and there's a lot going on in the world, and we'll break that down throughout the morning and also talk to you about anything that you would like to talk about. 131873 is our phone number. 0460 873 873 on the text. You can, if you're listening through 3AW in Melbourne, give us a call on 133882. Overnights at 2GB.com is the email address. All right, let's talk about some of this breaking news, and we'll go to Ben Downey, the Channel 7 UK correspondent, who's currently in Turkey for NATO. We'll talk about that. But firstly, we should talk about the Reform UK leader, Nigel Farage. This is the breaking news story of the day. Nigel Farage says he's going to quit and trigger a by-election in his parliamentary seat. That would mean he would stand for re-election on that vote. Here's what he had to say, and it has a lot to do with his daughter, it happens to turn.
2: For some reason last week, the editor of the Times newspaper decided to publish a picture of where my daughter lives. There is no public interest in my daughter whatsoever. She is not involved in current affairs, doesn't seek to be involved in current affairs, and has never been used by me once at any point in my political career. No photographs on election addresses or anything like that.
1: Okay, so that's where we're at. We'll get to Rob Burr, to Ben Downey right now in the UK. Morning, Ben. So this is one of the reasons that Nigel Farage is using to quit Parliament. The other one, though, is he's come under heavy scrutiny over his finances in recent months. Do you think that he's found an opportunity here through this issue with his daughter to try and get himself out of trouble?
3: Well, to quote Nigel Farage, this is the straw that broke the camel's back. But I think you've picked up on something, and this is either an opportunity or this is really the last roll of the dice for him. You talk about his finances, there are two financial question marks over him. One being a £5 million, equivalent of $10 million Australian dollars, donation from a crypto billionaire he didn't reveal before he entered Parliament. The second is that one of his longtime, what he calls friends, that very likely could be one of his staffers, has actually been paying him quite a bit of money, millions of pounds as well, over the course of his career. Now, Nigel Farage has to disclose these things. Parliament has to have a register of interests. So even if he is getting all this money, at least Parliament has a record, the public has a record, so they can make it mind up that in case of crypto law gets passed through Parliament, that they know, okay, at least we know where Nigel stands because he's received this money. He never made that declaration, and that's what's caused a parliamentary investigation into him. It's going to begin in about 2 weeks from the current timeline. That could force all kinds of consequences for him that might even force him out of his seat. So what's Nigel Farage done? He's saying that this you know, photographer who's come to my home, taken a photograph of where my daughter lives, a photographer for the Times newspaper of London, a accusation that has to be said the Times this morning was denying. He's saying that this is the last straw. I'm now going to resign as an MP. I am then going to run again as an MP. I'll be the first name on the ticket in the same seat. Instead of letting Parliament, instead of letting, in his words, the media decide my guilt or innocence in regards to these donations and financial gifts that he says they are, I'll let the people of Clacton-on-Sea, which is his current electorate, make the decision about whether what I'm doing is right and proper or not. Now, the difficulty here is that there's still a parliamentary investigation going on. So even if Nigel Farage wins this by-election, even if the Tories, who lost him by about 8,000 votes, lose again, and Nigel Farage then comes back into Parliament as the MP for Clacton-on-Sea, this investigation could still be going on. What that means is that we could have him resign, force a by-election, get elected back into Parliament, only for that investigation then force him to have a second by-election in a matter of potentially months. So it really is the last option and avenue left to him. He has been incredibly rattled by this. Usually, Nigel Farage, a bit like Donald Trump, sort of bats away issues and scandals, sort of like Boris Johnson as well, with complete aplomb and ease. This is really the one time we've seen a chink in the armour, in the facade, of Farage. So an incredible development in British politics, particularly when the party he leads, Reform, were an election to be held today, would be actually the government of the United Kingdom.
1: Yeah, and of course he is that party as well. That's a developing story from the UK. And the other one is that Prince Harry's lost his privacy case against the UK tabloid publisher. So they kind of related these two stories. They also involve paparazzi or tabloid photographers. So this is part of his claim, the Duke of Sussex, and six others, a high-stake case against the publisher of the Daily Mail over allegations of unlawful information gathering. So he's not having a good run either at the moment, is he, Prince Henry?
3: Well, he's on the absolute shocker. He's come to the UK 2 days yesterday, believing he'd be sat up at the palace. Go find your own private accommodation. By the way, the judge is going to hand out his findings on your media trial next month, the media trial where Harry, Elton John, Liz Hurley, among other celebrities, are suing the Daily Mail and Mail on Sunday for alleged invasions into their privacy, phone tapping, as well as hiring private investigators. The judge has come out today and effectively said that, no, you have failed over this 11-week trial, failed to prove the most serious claims that you've made against the Mail and the Mail on Sunday, that they were hiring private investigators to invade your privacy. So he loses. So the court cost of this estimated somewhere in the realm of £40 million, so effectively double that into Australian dollars. Harry has then appeared at Chatham House, gave a presentation or a talk on the Invictus Games, basically announcing the one-year countdown into the Invictus Games, which is a game. It's a passion project of his that is for wounded servicemen and personnel. And servicemen and women, but he has made no mention of this, despite the fact you are correct in saying privacy, whereas the Brits say privacy, is very much at the centre of both of these things.
1: Well, that's it, and you've got to watch those red tops, of course, because, you know, that's how they make their money out of all this paparazzi stuff. One more thing, and you're in, at the moment, Turkey, so is Donald Trump, the US president, who has arrived to talk about NATO. He says he's very disappointed by the response of NATO allies in Europe to his war with Iran when he arrived in Turkey for the Alliances Summit. He said, we didn't need any help at all, and in a way, I was testing people. I was testing to see whether or not they'd be there. So basically, Donald Trump starting, as I imagine he intends to continue as well.
4: Trump has continued to threaten the 77-year-old alliance as he's claimed that NATO was not there for the United States after he launched a war in Iran. European leaders have pushed back on the criticism, noting that they were not consulted before the war began. And adding to the potential for conflict is a reignited feud with Italy's Prime Minister, Giorgia Meloni, after Trump claimed she had begged him for a photo, something she strongly denied. Sunday, he doubled down, suggesting he needed a restraining order against her.
1: Right, so it's all turmoil from the get-go, which is pretty much the modus operandi for the president of the US as well. And the Giorgio Meloni situation continues too. So it looks like fireworks from the very first day.
3: It was fireworks before Donald Trump even arrived. I think he came with a Truth Social post saying that there's no way that the US could realistically continue with NATO in its current, what he calls, one-side relationship, and it just continued from there. He's talking at a NATO conference about how great NATO's number one adversary, Vladimir Putin, is, and how he might reduce sanctions on them as well. So we're strapping ourselves in. Donald Trump will give a proper address tomorrow, but today it was very much about this strongman with strongman, Erdogan, Turkey's president, as he likes the nation to be known, and the fellow strongman, Donald Trump, arriving. Giorgia Meloni, as you mentioned, gets a mention. It is difficult because she has so many fans in Europe. She's, as many sort of right-wing pundits in Europe call her, untouchable. She's such as her fan base, but Donald Trump is, as well, also enjoys that status too. So there's going to be a big conversation around missile defense, about whether Europe, Germany, France, Britain can develop a missile defense platform for Ukraine. So the US does not have to provide such a platform for Ukraine. It can kind of get out of that theater, as Donald Trump very much wants to. If he can't, of course, strike this peace deal with Vladimir Putin, who he has said since before becoming president in his second term that he'll be able to sort in one day. You know, we're into his second year of his presidency now for the second term. He still hasn't been able to sort that peace deal, but he's growing more optimistic. So, look, it's a case of every NATO leader here, of the 32 member nations.
1: All right, well, we'll leave it there.
3: with bated breath.
1: Of course. Good to talk to you, Ben. Thank you so much. I'll let you get back to it in Turkey, in Ankara for NATO. Ben Downey there, the Channel 7 News European correspondent. And just staying overseas, there have been explosions near the French President Emmanuel Macron's hotel. He's in Syria.
5: That explosion was near the hotel where French President Emmanuel Macron has been staying in Damascus. Macron was unharmed as he was already at the presidential palace meeting his Syrian counterparts when the explosions happened. A Syrian official confirmed two separate explosions occurred in Damascus, which took place. At least 18 people were injured, including four police officers.
1: All right, closer to home, the PLO fired the intercontinental ballistic missile from a nuclear submarine lurking in the South China Sea for quite some time, according to the Albanese government. We'll break this down a little bit later on this morning with a professor from the University in Tasmania. This is what Anthony Albanese had to say. He was meeting with the Solomon's Island Prime Minister, Matthew Wiley, addressing that China's test launch. And here's what the press conference had to say when they brought that question up.
6: My question is directed to both Prime Minister Albanese and Prime Minister Wiley. What is your response to China's missile launch, and what message are they sending to the region?
7: You want to go?
8: Sure. we have made clear our concerns to China in both Beijing and in Canberra, and I'm making our concerns clear here as well in Honiara. We don't want to see any action that is destabilising or which undermines the peace, security and stability of the Pacific and the region. And there is no doubt that this is a provocative act by China which does destabilise the region.
1: Apparently they were made aware of it, the Albanese government. And again, I'll tell you more details about that when we talk about that a little bit later on this morning. And also whether or not there's any kind of timing between that and the meeting between the Prime Minister and the Solomon Islands Prime Minister as well to discuss the Fiji situation. A couple more bits of news going back overseas to America. Erica Kirk rushed out of the courtroom after they were going to show horrific video of her husband Charlie Kirk's assassination. And when it looked like they were about to show the video, she was quickly taken out of court. In the meantime, the Kirk's accused assassin, Tyler Robinson, smiled various times during the hearing while he was talking to one of his lawyers.
9: One of the campus cops who was on scene that morning described the chaos, described hearing the sound of the bullet that killed Charlie Kirk, said it was the violent crack of a rifle rather than the pop of a handgun. This cop also then went to the roof where he thought the fatal shot had come from and says up there he found what he described as a sniper's pad. Gravel on the roof and indentations where a sniper's elbows, knees and feet would have been while they were lying in a prone position with a clear shot of Charlie Kirk. Charlie Kirk's widow, she had to leave the courtroom when that cop described the sound of that bullet that killed her husband.
1: So as you can see, there's a lot going on around the world and we'll cover that in the next 5.5 hours. One more thing as well. Well, of course, the podcast is still in the news. And it probably will be until, what, Friday? In the meantime, we're trying to squeeze as much out of the podcast that the Prime Minister did when he was confronted about Kylie Minogue. Who could we get to talk about it? Well, I know. How about one of the people that were mentioned in the shag marry date response? Now, that would be Rhonda Birchmore.
10: I was having my cup of tea and I nearly spat it out. But when I went, oh, my God. And then he picked Kylie and I figure, well, Nicole and I are kind of around the same height. Oh. He must be intimidated by tall
11: redheads. The only explanation.
10: And he could fit Kylie Minogue in his pocket. Yeah. So I figure, you know.
12: You and Nicole are just too much for the PM, are you?
10: But, you know, I thought, what an incredible group of women to be part of. I was kind of flattered, but then my husband kind of rang and said, what the heck?
1: What a veritable smorgasbord of information and news going on around the world, from the serious to perhaps the ridiculous. All right, over to you. 131-873. What would you like to talk about? Any of the above or anything else you'd like?
0: Feel the power.
13: Oh!
0: Of Australia's greatest sporting rivalry.
13: Hang on, he's tapped it back and might be a try.
0: Intensity.
13: He gets up and goes again.
0: Ferocity.
13: He is lightning.
0: The ultimate fight for state pride.
13: Oh!
0: When the Blues take on the Maroons.
13: Keep your eye on the ball.
0: State of Origin 2.
13: They won't deny him this time.
0: Tonight from 7:30.
13: Get that, India.
0: On 2CC.
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2: Well, busy start to the morning this morning, isn't it? I haven't even had a chance yet to tell you where we are with the moon, nor have I had a chance to tell you what's going on in the world in terms of population and how many bicycles have been produced so far this year, which is 83,479,394 at this particular stage. 131-873 is the phone number, and again, sitting in for Tony McManus through 3AW Melbourne and also 5AA Adelaide, and at 6PR Perth. Tony's back next week. 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Chris says, Phil, since when was Albo on Neighbours? I don't know. Is the inclination there is the... Are you trying to say that everybody loves their neighbours? Was that the point of that? Hey, Glenn, how are you? Sorry to hear you're not feeling too well. Hello, Maggie. Maggie says, Phil, are you a Philip or a Philip with one L or two? Philip with one L, but I prefer Phil because whenever I heard my name called out as Philip, it was usually my dad, and that usually meant that I was in trouble. So, bit of PTSD on that. Hello, David. I've lost 0.3 kilograms since June 11. Well, that's excellent. 86.8 kgs today. So he's down 0.3 kilograms. Well, that's brilliant. Well done to you, my friend. 131873 is the phone number. Let's go to Pam in Cooperoo. Morning, Pam.
3: Morning, Phil. Something I think that's been largely overlooked by the government is the new policy to remove the rebate for seniors on their private health insurance.
2: Yes.
3: I sense they assume that all people with private health insurance are rich, self-funded retirees. I mean, I think it's largely the contrary. But the point I particularly want to draw to attention is the fact if you go into a public hospital and you have that insurance, they claim on it.
2: Mm, that's right.
3: And the thing is, I mean, I've had like something like three or four occurrences, you know, even if they're for a day, they do ask, but I mean, you don't refuse, you know, you don't sort of feel... So there must be so much of that, and further to which, I mean, there's a lot of pensioners, not all that well off. Part of the culture going back, like generations, have maintained that cover and struggled to do so given the incremental increases every year. And now with the gap with specialists, a lot of people are probably going in for elective surgeries. So I don't know that the government are aware that the public hospitals are gaining on that.
2: Mm. Yeah, and there is always this, push to try and get as many Australians onto private health insurance as possible. Is this, with this income and age related tested rebate, do you have to go and fill in forms in order to prove this?
3: To prove what?
2: To prove that you are in fact eligible for the rebate.
3: No, it was a policy across the board, and they're simply removing it now. It starts next year.
2: Right, okay.
3: And it'll be interesting to know if others have been through the same experience, because the thing is, if they remove that rebate, it will really be cutting edge. A lot of people would just have to drop off that insurance. And the health system is so struggling as it is. I mean, there'll be a flood of seniors going into the public hospitals. It'll make it far, far worse. Plus the fact...

0: that the remaining members, those struggling, and right across the board, given inflation, a lot will just have to let it go by the board. That will increase costs again for the remaining members.
1: Because the reason I asked that question, incidentally, was because I was looking that there's the National Seniors Australia Rebate Estimator to find out whether or not you are eligible for the estimated rates. And that's why I wondered whether or not it works on an individual case.
0: Well, to my knowledge, seniors, well, perhaps if people are paying big taxes and the like, there's also other, you know, they have to contribute further to the Medicare levy and all the rest of it. That's a different scenario.
1: Mm. Okay, well, listen, if anybody can help us out with that, give us a call, Pam, and I'll get on to somebody tomorrow. Maybe even we'll get to somebody from the Australian Taxation Office and we can ask them if they can also break this down and give us a few more details about what the current tiers are and the percentages are as well, and maybe that'll help you out.
0: Well, I'd like to hear from others who've been through the same experience. And let's face it, it's the private hospitals run far more efficiently cost-wise than the public hospitals do.
1: Well, of course, yeah, so, and that's why I would. Yeah, that's why I have private health insurance as well, because I would much rather go to a private hospital than a public hospital.
0: Well, exactly. But then, you know, there would be cases that, you know, people would choose to go intermediate.
1: Mm.
0: I think they still have that. And the thing is, it's the gap with surgeons. Sometimes it can be tens of thousands out of pocket.
1: Well, that's right. Exactly. Especially if you're looking at a specialist too, you would assume, as I have in the past, that that would automatically be covered under my private health insurance. And then I've had something done and found out that I'm $2,000 or $3,000 out of pocket, which I thought was covered, because the limit, you know, the cover that you have is so limited and so specific that you really don't pay any attention to it until you get it done, and then you suddenly realize that you're not being covered.
0: Exactly, and as a result, people would still choose to go into the public hospital because they don't have the choice.
1: Mm.
0: But providing that cover, you know, that insurance for the public hospital. So it'd be interesting to know just how much money is going from the insurance companies into the public hospital. Maybe the government hasn't taken that into account, I think.
1: Jenny just sent me a text and says they're not removing the rebate for pensioners, they're just dropping it to the maximum rebate that everyone else on low income gets. So that means they get a little bit of a higher rebate before.
0: Really?
1: Mm. Does that help?
0: It'll be interesting. Well, I don't know. I'm just sort of thinking, as you know, very little has come out in the media about it. Well, there's been so many other issues out of that budget anyway.
1: Yeah, that's
0: so
1: exactly.
0: I'll leave it with you, Phil.
1: Lovely to talk to you, Pam. And somebody else will give me a ring and let me know as well, and I'll let you know too. Thanks, Pam. Have a terrific day.
0: Bye.
1: 131873 if you can help Pam out. And also anything else you'd like to talk about. I can see you on the phone there, Helen. And also Justin's there, Arthur, Chris and John. I'll get to you as well after this.
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1: On the email. Hello, Colin. How are you? Colin's in Brisbane listening through 4BC, mentions a couple of things. One, I agree the recent comments by the Prime Minister are totally inappropriate. However, this pales in insignificance compared to the Donald Trump being found guilty of sexual abuse. That's Colin who says that, but also says, is having our military ships and aircraft in the South China Sea provocative? I'm going to talk to Dr. James Dwyer from the University of Tasmania later on this morning to talk about China's submarine missile test, because it did look routine, but he's written a story for the conversation. He said the real story is in the panic that it triggered. So we'll talk about that. And there are things in place, protocols in place, so you can't just arbitrarily start shooting nuclear warheads with a dummy on it or otherwise without letting people know. And it also goes down to The Hague. So we'll talk to him about that. But later, Carmen in the Reservoir, listening through 3AW. It's lovely to hear from you as well. A couple of texts about Pam. Jenny, who sent the comment in before, says, this came from my federal MP when I questioned it, and that was Jenny saying that they're not removing the rebate for pensioners, they're just dropping it to the maximum rebate. And I got another one here from Carol. Hello, Carol, how are you? It's age-based, Phil. The older you are, the more discount you're entitled to. Hopefully that helps you out, Pam. But I also have this. Government rebate is the amount the Australian government contributes to your private health insurance premiums. So it reduces the out-of-pocket cost of premiums for policyholders, and it's also income tested, so that the more you earn, the lower your rebate is. And the government reviews this rebate independently of health funds and adjusts it annually to April the 1st. Although, as Pam said, it's all very confusing and becomes more confusing after the subterfuge of that recent budget that we had as well. Morning, Helen, who's on the phone from Greensboro. How are you today?
16: Good, thank you, Phil. How are you?
1: I'm well. What's happened with your Opal card?
16: Well, my husband and I, when we retired, we loved coming to Sydney at least twice a year. And so we applied for Opal cards under the senior system, which was fine, except with the Opal cards, my husband was the primary holder and I was the secondary holder. My husband passed away 15 months ago, and I was in Sydney in March of this year and went to use my Opal card, and that was frozen. It said it wasn't valid. So I went to Central Station to try and clarify it, and they said because it was in my husband's name, I couldn't use my Opal card.
1: Oh, right. That's odd, isn't it? Because it's still being used as an Opal card. Yes. And you should be able to use it freely without worrying about whose name's on it, as long as you top it up.
16: Yes, that's what I went to Central for.
1: Mm.
16: No, that it isn't like that. So then I rang Opal twice, and then they said I had to fill out forms to prove that my husband had passed away and send a death certificate.
1: Really? And how long did that all take? And how long
16: that took a good 2-3 months. Because as soon as I got back, I started doing that. I just received a letter from Opal yesterday saying they couldn't. I don't know how much. I didn't want the money that was on my husband's card. I didn't care about that. How much, because it would have been a minimal amount.
1: Sure.
16: All I wanted to do was to use my Opal card. Now, they won't let me use my card until I send back my husband's card. I don't know where it is. And I was furious yesterday when I received the letter.
1: Yeah. Yeah, I had a similar kind of thing with my superannuation and went backwards and forwards, and they kept coming back with excuses as to why they couldn't do it. And I thought, the amount of time this has taken for you to give me excuses, you could just fix the problem. Is it possible for you, without doing too much more paperwork, to just get another seniors card or a generic seniors card?
16: No, you can't.
1: Right.
16: Because my concession number is listed under my husband's name. So the only thing I can do is next time I'm in Sydney, get a temporary, like a $2 card or something, under if you're over 60, you have that card. I can only do it as a temporary basis. I cannot use a card with my concession number on it.
1: Are you on the internet?
16: I am.
1: Okay, well, if you go to the New South Wales Government, I mean, I know this is more running around that you don't need, but if you go to New South Wales Government dash Opal login and you go on there, apparently you were able to change it on that.
16: Well, I tried doing that.
1: Tried that as well.
16: I'm not doing. Yeah. I tried doing that because what they said to me is, fill it out as a lost or stolen card. So I tried doing that, but they still, for some reason, I don't know what it glitches in the system. It will not allow me to use my. So I sent them back another letter. When I received it from Opal, I sent them back another letter explaining all I want to do is have a card in my name.
1: Of course, yeah.
16: So I'm boring you all with
1: because we're trying to get to the bottom of it. Yeah, I can imagine there's nothing worse than having your time wasted where they keep coming back and going, it's not like you're looking for $1 million that may or may not be, indebted to you from somewhere.
16: Can you tell me why you need to send a death certificate to that?
1: Yeah, there's no reason for it. It's an Opal card, for God's sake.
16: Yeah, no, why? And they made me do that, and so I had to send the death certificate. That infuriated me more than anything else. For $5 or $10 that you have to send a death certificate. I know for other things you do, you have no choice in it. But the Australian government knows when you pass away, you've got to list all of your numbers and everything. The Australian government knows you passed away.
1: Yeah.
16: So why do I need to send Opal a death certificate to show that he passed away?
1: And the other thing, that they assume, incidentally, on death certificates too, that for example, it's your parents, that everything about where, your father met your mother, where they were born, where they went to school, dates, when they got married. I mean, not many people have that much information. And I've been through that too. And you think, well, hang on, what does it matter? because all you need to do is to give a death certificate to me so that I can give that to the people that need it so we can move on. Yeah. But the paperwork. Well, listen, I have two suggestions. One you're probably not going to like, and that is to go and stand in some front of somebody at Central Station or wherever with all of the information and don't leave until they give you another card, and you might find someone who'll be accommodating, because I'm sure it's just simply a case of a computer stroke. The other is hang on there and maybe somebody can help us out.
16: Oh, no, I am. I'm absolutely furious.
1: I don't blame you.
16: I'm going to go backwards and forwards with this, believe me. But I'm sorry to bore
1: you. No, not at all. No, well, hopefully, Helen, someone else has been in a similar situation and can help us out as well.
16: Have a good morning.
1: Lovely to talk to you, Helen. Thank you so much. I've got another text, in fact, a couple about what Pam was asking about. Thanks to Pam for raising the rebate issue, says Maureen. It's concerning to many elderly people, as they were led to believe the premiums would increase. That's Maureen that said that. William says on the text, read the missile testing. Australia should be so flattered. It's about the South China Sea and Taiwan. And Penny was kind of right. Oh, I don't want Chris from Laylaw saying that you agreed with Penny Wong. Jenny says the current max rebate for those under 65 is 24.118%. Over 65, 28.139, over 70, 32.158. These will drop to 24.118 under the budget proposal. A lot of people on the phone. We're trying to cover a lot of stuff we have to deal with this morning, and that's good because that's what I'm here for. But also, if you can help out the issue with the Opal card, if you've had something similar, please let us know as well. 131 873.
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1: loads of people on the phone, so please bear with me. I want to get to everybody that's ringing through. Just maybe a little bit of a hold on there, but don't forget, you are caller number 4 currently in the queue. Oh, I hate that. And thank goodness when you're on hold, you don't hear that or that awful on hold music. Jean says, did the lady say that she went to Centrelink re the Opalin husband's death, so his name's on the card? I think that she thinks she said she went to the train station, Central Station. Hello, Ryan, how are you? Hopefully the Blues win the State of Origin. Well, I don't think they're going to be honest. And I'll tell you my reasons why a little bit later on this morning. Also, this from Keith. Could Donald Trump get the Opal card overturned? Very funny. Didn't do the American football team much good in the end, though, did it? Hello, Ted. When's our spineless slack Governor General going to earn her exorbitant salary and sack the totally incompetent Albanese Labor government clown circus now destroying the wonderful country? Don't know if that's on her list of things to do tomorrow. Thanks, Ted. And also, friends have Opal cards to travel 2.50. So I think that means $2.50 because they work less hours. It's a yellow one. Maybe you could apply. That's the answer. Maybe you could apply for a yellow Opal card. David said they have a different issue and different kind in Shanghai as well. Well, they've got a really good one as well that happens in Japan. But you would think it's a generic card, wouldn't you? I mean, as if somebody is trying to rort the system through a pensioner's card. I mean, I probably imagine it happens, but the amount of work that you've got to go through and rubbish that you've got to go through in order just to get something. You know, once you've jumped through all those hoops, everything else should be a lot easier. But why have to jump through those hoops in the first place? Speaking of jumping through hoops, Arthur at West Footscray, how are you, mate? What's going on?
0: Good morning, Phil and Francis. It's very coldy, I guess it is over there too. But speaking of forms, I just wanted to ask you something if you could check it. I've got the internet down. You remember the census form?
1: Yeah, there's another one coming soon, isn't there?
0: Yeah, that's what I want to ask. It's is it coming up in August?
1: Yeah, August, that's right, yeah.
0: Yeah, just wanted to make sure, that just reminding everyone, because if you don't get it back on time, you'll get a fine. So I heard, I'm not sure if this is true, they're already asking intrusive questions, but there's going to be even more intrusive questions, I think. I'm not sure that's true, but it's just by rumour.
1: Right, okay. Have you any idea what?
0: No. I'll find out. My brother, he's not well. He's on top of all of these sort of things, but he's not well at the moment, so I'm trying to contact him. Have you got a date on August, if you don't mind, please?
1: Yeah.
0: Can you check it later, if you don't mind?
1: 11th of August. So they're going to ask more details about things like, well, I guess it's the usual cultural background and things like that, but dwellings and housing, they're going to ask about people in the household. There's a thing called personal details, and I don't really know exactly what they're going to ask that's different to previous ones, but they're going to ask about spouse and partners, children and babies. It's the usual kind of stuff, but I haven't found anything that's more intrusive than usual, except it's just a pain in the ass when you get home after a busy day.
0: It's easy to remember one day after my birthday. I'm probably going to see Disclosure Day with a former colleague of yours from Fox FM, Sean.
1: Oh, okay. Which Sean's that?
0: Sean King, he worked there many years ago.
1: Oh,
0: he knows.
1: Okay. Yeah, I remember that. Yeah, I thought because there's a few Seans that worked at Fox. Sean Craig Murphy would be one. Is now in Adelaide. I remember a few Seans. Well, listen, enjoy that, mate. It's a great film. Let me know what you thought of it. When are you going?
0: I've got to contact him, and because you know it's probably going to. It's already come on the screen. We haven't gone yet. I hope he hasn't gone without me, but. I'll find out as soon as I contact him right after this call.
1: What are you going to put down, incidentally, for your religion in the census form? Do you think they'll let you put Klingon on as your religion?
0: That's a good one. Star Trek.
1: Well, that's it. We talked about that with Dr. Carl Krusinski, and apparently if enough people could Klingon down there, it has to be a majority of people, a lot of people, then it can be officially recognised as a religion.
0: That's a great one. I love it. Losing My Religion. Remember that song by R.E.M.?
1: Yeah, that's it. Exactly. Maybe put your religion down as R.E.M. See how that goes.
0: Yeah.
1: Good to talk to you.
0: I'll leave you to Justin.
1: Thanks, mate. Good to talk to you. Let me know how you get on with that film as well. John's in Moorabbin. How are you, John? What happened?
2: Oh, yeah, look, I just wanted to talk about what happened at the hospital.
1: Yeah.
2: Monash Medical Centre. I was outside the hospital with a burst appendix and I was there for 9 hours. When they finally took me in, the very next morning they operated on me and removed the appendix and part of my bowel.
1: Okay, you're the second person, incidentally, that I've spoken to this week that's had an appendix issue. So what were you wondering?
2: Really? I'm wondering whether I can have a case with that.
1: I'm not sure, and I'll let you go back to Francis to talk about that as well, because I would need to know the specifics of that too, but I appreciate your call, mate. 131-873. Obviously, anything that we talk about that's already could be going on as a legal issue has to be go through the proper channels and protocols as well. Look at me, all of a sudden, throwing in red tape everywhere. I've got a traffic update from Dylan in Sydney. What's going on, Dylan?
3: G'day, Phil. Looks like they've shut down the southbound lanes of Sunny Hot Road in Blacktown. That's obviously the most major road in Blacktown. It seems like, and I'm only being able to piece parts of the puzzle together because I can see a car has gone headfirst into a power pole, and that power pole is now on quite a lean. So there's a huge multi-agency response. There's heaps of cop cars around. The ambulance commanders are out here. Fire and rescue's out here, tow trucks are out here, so it's quite a big scene out here.
1: Right, this is in Sydney, Blacktown, Sunny Holt Road. Whereabouts? What's the intersection around there?
3: Just near Steel Street, in front of the Toyota and the Kia dealerships.
1: Right, okay. And in fact, I've got some info here about it now. Started about 12:37, so as you mentioned, yep. Emergency services are there. Traffic closed in a southbound direction, so use an alternative route as well, and extra travel time. Diversions around Turner Street. Appreciate that, Dylan. Thanks so much. Drive carefully, my friend.
3: No problem. Cheers.
1: 131-873-0460-873-873 on the text. And also overnights at 2gb.com. We'll get to the news update. Then loads of people on the line. Hang in there. You are currently caller number 4. And maybe if I just keep jumping in between these callers for people on hold and just say something like that. Justin, please hold on. You are currently caller number 4.
4: Hey, how are you?
1: That's all right. Can't talk to you right now, though. Steve, just hold on if you don't mind, mate. You're currently caller number 4. All right, Steve?
4: Yes.
1: Yeah, good. Okay, terrific. See, it doesn't work when they don't talk back to the recorded message, which is me.
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1: Hang in there if you're on hold on the phone as well, because you are currently caller number 4 in the queue. A few people on the phone, and I want to get to your calls right after the news update, so hang in there.
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13: Hello, I'm Jamel Wells. China's decision to launch a test missile in the Pacific Ocean has been described as provocative and destabilising. Countries including Australia were given just hours' notice. China maintains it was a routine military exercise. The opposition's James Patterson says it was to send a message after Australia signed a defence treaty with Fiji.
14: PLA wants us to know they are capable of launching a nuclear-equipped warhead from a nuclear-propelled submarine and stretching far across the Pacific, including into a region that we regard as strategically important for us.
13: A leading economics group argues Australia has failed to address its vulnerabilities, damaging growth prospects. New research by Deloitte Access Economics shows the longest stretch of weak economic growth since the recession of the early 1990s. It comes on top of rising inflation, which is eating into real wages. Deloitte partner Stephen Smith says another interest rate rise won't help.
16: We think the Reserve Bank will actually increase interest rates once more this calendar year, probably in August, but otherwise in November. And so that's bad news for households. And then we then expect them to keep interest rates on hold for an extended period. So not penciling in an interest rate cut until 2028 at this stage.
13: US President Donald Trump says an end to the four-year war in Ukraine is close. Mr. Trump says he'll talk about Ukraine during this week's NATO summit in Turkey. He says he's held weekend talks with Russian President Vladimir Putin and his Ukrainian counterpart Volodymyr Zelensky. The AFL will pay tribute to 27-year-old Nathan Fitzgerald, who died from brain injuries after he suffered playing local footy for Epping on Saturday. All 18 clubs will wear black armbands this weekend. Melbourne Demons and Richmond Tigers will hold a minute's silence before their match at the MCG on Sunday. Nathan's brother Matthew says they watched the Socceroos together the morning of the accident.
28: This is a special, special moment. That's a moment I'm never going to forget. He always ended the conversation as, "I love you." Whether it was something small, like, "Hey, what are you doing for dinner tonight?" Trying to figure it out. At the end, he'd be like, "I love you."
13: A woman in her 70s has died in a unit fire at Randwick in Sydney's east. A man in his 30s has been treated for smoke inhalation. A study has found 1 in 25 Australians aged between 16 and 18 have been affected by AI-assisted online sexual abuse. Adelaide University has studied around 2,000 people. And some Volvo XC40 hybrid model cars are being recalled. A manufacturing flaw can cause the battery to overheat and ignite.
29: For Canberra's best coverage of the NRL, join the Continuous Call team every Saturday and Sunday from 1 p.m. Now, a sports update on 2CC.
13: The Blues say they have no fear of playing the State of Origin decider at the Suncorp Stadium Cauldron. New South Wales has won its past two games at Queensland's home ground, including the 2024 decider. Captain Isaiah Yeo says it's far from daunting.
15: There's no better away place you can play. There's always 50,000 there on top of you, even if it's versus in Brisbane. Magic Round's the same, so I think it's a really exciting place to play.
13: At the AFL Tribunal, Gold Coast has downgraded Ben Long's two-game suspension to 1 week for an off-the-ball hit on Collingwood's Braden Maynard. Western Bulldogs midfielder Matthew Kennedy has had a one-match ban for forceful front-on contact overturned. Co-hosts US have crashed out of the FIFA World Cup, beaten 4-1 by Belgium. They'll next meet Spain in the quarter-finals.
11: 2CC weather, Alexander Watson Insulation. Canberra's cold. Your house doesn't have to be.
17: Got an overnight low of 0, morning frost and a sunny day tomorrow, a top of 14 degrees. Thursday morning frost, then partly cloudy and a top of 13. Friday morning frost, then partly cloudy, a top of 13 degrees. Saturday morning frost, a shower or two, 13 degrees.
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1: Yeah, lots going on this morning. Few people on the phone. Please bear with me. I want to get to everybody. 131873 is the number. If you'd like to text us, it's a simple text number, 0460 873 873. I see the Ukrainian President Volodymyr Zelensky's just been speaking at NATO. He's basically asking for more help, and he said that they need more interceptor missiles after that massive Russian attack killed about 26 million people with the Russian army launching 68 missiles, 23 ballistic missiles and 351 drones. So he's asking for more help with that. We'll bring you more details from NATO and everything else that's going on. The update with Nigel Farage and things that are going on in the world this morning. 0460 873 873 on the text. We've been talking about the census, and Michael said, more details on the census, Phil. Why don't they just hassle us a bit more? For example, how many people stayed at your house in the last 2 weeks and who are they? Michael says, well, how about you mind your own business? And it's a good point. What does it matter? Oh, here's something that's really valuable to the census for Australia. Let's read a statistic for you. 56% of people had somebody over for pizza last Tuesday. More than three people turn up. And at least two people took more than the fair share of slices. I mean, who, really? I agree with you, Michael. And we've got a few more people wanting to talk about the census as well. Bruce said, just regarding that Opal card issue, thanks for this, Bruce, go to your state member and get them to do the legwork. I like that. That's good. Phil, this one came in from Daniel. Census info, if you want to register, you can do that now if you want to do it online. You can do it up to 2 weeks earlier if you know where you'll be on census night. Only one person has to fill out the details of that particular household for every person in the home. That's all well and good, Daniel, unless all of a sudden the surprise gang of seven people turn up on a Thursday afternoon to your house to play bridge. Ah, oh, bloody hell, then you're going to have to claim them on the form as well. On the subject of the census, and please hang on if you've been calling through, Amber's got an update for us here. Morning, Amber, through 5AA in Adelaide. What have you got?
2: Yes, morning. Now, we had a great interview this morning. I listen to the radio 24/7 and must doze off sometime, but so I forget whether it was breakfast or the morning show, and it was a minister that's involved in all this census thing, and it was very interesting. So, A, you can go online, as that person stole my thunder.
1: Yep.
2: You can go online, and I thought he said, from any time now, you can actually go in there and fill it all in on the internet. You don't have to do it on the actual night, because they found that was too stressful. The extra questions put in are, what was your... because it always asks, are you male or female?
1: Mm.
2: What was your sex at birth?
1: Right.
2: And are you transgender?
1: I imagine, yeah, there'll be a lot of those types of LGBTQI+ questions that will be involved in this as well.
2: Yes, so, but yes, and they're doing a big media release that's probably going to cost us about $5 billion.
1: As usual, yeah. A bunch of rubbish that no one's going to pay any attention to. But they can use to roll out a statistic to, justify something that's going to cost us money.
2: Yeah. But basically, it's just to tell you, they're encouraging everyone to go online. I don't have a computer, but I'll do it on my phone, even though my phone is very small.
1: Mm-hmm.
2: But if you want to get the paper one, you actually have to order it on their website. Yeah,
1: so they don't send it in an envelope?
2: No. Times are changing, aren't they?
1: How many people don't have, elderly people, senior people, don't have a computer?
2: Yeah, well, I'm 70, I don't have a computer.
1: Or the means to do it on the mobile phone.
2: Yeah, well, some things, like I can renew my rego or my driver's license, but... the census might be a bit more tricky, and Although I live by myself, I'm 70 years old, I own nothing. I live on my pension, and more three quarters of my pension goes on rent because I live privately.
1: Right.
2: And, hey, I'm happy. As long as I can buy my bottle of 450 Yin Gin.
1: Oh, there you red. Go. There you go. Exactly.
2: And from Little Eden. And, I don't go out. Blah, blah, blah. Anyway, that's what I can gather. Oh, there was one more.
1: Do you know what? They probably have a question. How much do you drink during the week as well? You can look at that question with a great deal of enthusiasm, Amber.
2: Yeah. Well, do you know what I'll say? And you don't have to dump me. No. I'll say, shut the front gate. None of your business.
1: Well, that's it. Exactly. Do you know what, though? I just had a thought.
2: Yeah.
1: What if you're having an affair? And, you know, while your husband or wife's out, you have an affair at your house, somebody pops over, and one of the questions is...
2: I live by myself.
1: Well, you'll be all right, but what about if, you know, somebody has somebody else extra over and they're filling it out with their wife?
2: But I don't think put visitors... I can't remember.
1: Yeah, you've got to put visitors in if it's... it's just a... Well, Amber...
2: I often have this little brown cat that... comes out because I go outside to have a ciggy. And there's often this little brown cat just turns up and sits and looks at me, and so do I put him down?
1: Yeah, that's but well, you know, you've got to get. Firstly, you might not know his name or his sex or her sex, and that's going to get in trouble. Can I say, Amber, you have a lovely voice.
2: Oh, thank you.
1: You really do. You've got a really happy voice, and it's really warmed my heart.
2: Oh, that's lovely. I worked in the News Limited call centre for nearly 17 years.
1: Oh, okay.
2: And no one could pick my accent. Some people thought I was from New Zealand. I've had a few wines. Some people thought I was from England. But what it was, my mother was very old-fashioned. She didn't have me until her late 40s. In 1950s, and she was quite adamant. I had to go to elocution lessons, and so from the age of, I think I was, must have been six, because I remember the first poem I learnt was when I'm six, and my sister and I both had to go because she was from Sydney. And, and that's why I've got this unusual accent.
1: Oh, you have a lovely voice. And you know what? If I knew you were, when you were working at the call centre, I'd ring up and just want to say good morning to you just to hear your voice to start my day off on the right foot.
2: I used to get good bonuses. Because,
1: I'm not surprised. I'm not surprised. Maybe
2: I'm a bit of a have a chat.
1: Maybe there's a sideline I can think of as well right now, although if I say it'll be in trouble like Albo. Amber, lovely to talk to you. Okay. Thank you so much.
2: And same here. Great show.
1: Thank you. Thank you. Amber at 5AA Adelaide. Let's go to the Gold Coast. Steve's listening. Thanks for hanging on, mate. What's going on the coast? Steve. Oh, I think I might have confused him before when I said you call at number four when I was playing around. Steve, you're still there? It's funny because he sounds like he's there, but he's not there, which is a bit like me most nights. But anyway, Steve, if you are there, I'll put you back to Aussie Frank and I'll come back to you in a sec. Justin, how are you, mate? What are you thinking about State of Origin?
3: Yeah, thanks, man. Sorry about my voice. I've just got a blocked nose and that, so I might have come down with a cold.
1: But, well, I've already given my you have a lovely voice compliment away today, so don't have to worry about that.
3: No, that's fine. Especially when my birthday is a couple of days away.
1: Yeah, so you mentioned that yesterday. I'm looking forward to it.
3: Yeah, well, hopefully I'm better by then. But no, the State of Origin tonight is going to be a cracker. Played at the Cauldron, or known as Lang Park. I think Queensland may have the edge. I think, you know, what they've done in game two, I think they could bring that over to the decider. But, you know, Nathan Cleary, Isaiah Yeo, you know, they've got a lot of big name players there. But I just think that Queensland would just get over the line and, you know, do it for the Queenslanders.
1: Hmm. Do you know what I think is going to happen? And this is based on my last two predictions, and I got it right. And that was, who's given the most amount of coverage on the front page of either the Daily Telegraph or the Courier Mail for Brisbane and Sydney? And the first time round, there was more coverage for the Blues. And I went, oh, okay, I'm pulling it. I'm calling it for the Blues. Second time round, there was more coverage for Queensland. Nothing in the Telegraph. I said, well, that's my indicator. This time round, a lot more coverage for the Maroons in the Courier Mail than there was in the Telegraph. I'm calling it for Queensland.
3: Yeah, well, we don't get that sort of stuff down here. We get the Herald Sun, and there's nothing, like a little snippet of the State of Origin, and that's it.
1: Hmm.
3: So, you know, yeah, but it's going to be a good game.
1: Should
3: I'm
1: be great
3: going
1: game.
3: For the Maroons. Yeah, I'm going for the Maroons. I was born in Queensland, so, you know, yeah, and as I mentioned, my birthday and that, so, yeah. But just before I go, did anyone comment about my poem that I read?
1: A couple of people said they liked it. I remember that yesterday morning. I thought it was good, although I wish I'd put some music behind it. Next time I will, yeah. I promise.
3: Yeah, no, that's good. But sorry about my voice.
1: Mate, you call any time. No need to make excuses. I'm going to put you down for... So, State of Origin going, the three games, so the series going to the Maroons. Call me tonight and I'll see how you go.
3: All right, cool. Thanks, Lynn. And also, too, I reckon just get rid of that podcast of Albo. He shouldn't have gone on it.
1: I can't believe we're still talking about that. You're absolutely right. Thanks, Justin. By the way, somebody just sent me a text and said, maybe the government should use John Denver's You Fill Up My Census to promote the questionnaire. I think I know what happened when I went to Steve. I didn't go Queenslander. There you are, Steve. How are you, mate?
4: Well, yeah. What'd you say? You're going for Queensland?
1: No,
4: I'm calling from Queensland.
1: You're on the Gold Coast. I'm saying that I think that Queensland's going to win this based on my scientific approach I have.
4: That's great. I don't care because I don't follow football.
1: Good. Okay, well, that's all right. What's going on the coast, mate?
4: It's cold.
1: Yeah, really?
4: Yeah, and I'm in a place where I forgot to say, I'm never going to get that first-time caller song again, all right?
1: Well, have we done the first-time caller?
4: I did that last time I called you.
1: Oh, yeah, no, lightning only strikes
4: once.
1: It's
4: a bit of a letdown calling you again. There's no second or third-time caller or anything like that.
1: I wish there was.
4: I know, but, you know, it's what it is. Anyway, it's cold here. Mm. I overlook this park. I work from home, and it's right. I'm up in my track pants. I've got a T-shirt, a flannel shirt, a jumper. I've got socks, my UGG boots.
1: Crikey, it must be cold.
4: Well, I'm a cold frog. I'm dead. But it's like today was 19.
1: Yeah.
4: It feels like 13 because of that cold wind.
1: Currently,
4: from you guys.
1: Currently, it's 13 where you are, but it feels like 10.
4: Well, there you go.
1: Right.
4: It's getting worse. I'm not going out there to test it. I believe you. But, you know, that's ridiculous for the Gold Coast. But you know what? I see an amazing number of... Like, people ignore it here. It's like, what an amazing winter. How warm is it? How beautiful is it? They're walking through the park today in board shorts and T-shirts and thongs. I kid you not.
1: I'm not surprised. When I lived on the Gold Coast, my mate came up from Sydney. He also got a job on the radio station on the Gold Coast, and he came over. And as is the case on the Gold Coast, you just walk around the flat, around the house, with just a pair of board shorts on and not a T-shirt. And he said, isn't this unusual? If you were to go to somebody's house, you know, like in Melbourne or Sydney or, you know, anywhere else probably in the world, you just turn up in a pair of board shorts and no shirt. Yeah. And you're all standing around in no shirts. People would go, well, this is a bit uncomfortable, isn't it? But not on the Gold Coast.
4: They cruise around like this in the middle of winter.
1: Hmm.
4: And it's freezing cold, you'll see kids with a surfboard strapped on the side of their push bike riding down to the beach, you know, and it's getting dark and you think, don't you feel what I do, like the cold?
1: Do you have a favourite beach, incidentally, on the coast?
4: Well, just the local at Billy Heads, you know, where I live.
1: Yeah, right.
4: It's a prime capital for electric bikes, and that was the one of the other... We've changed all rules in Queensland, right? It's all going to be all cracked down on. Nothing has changed, mate.
1: Well, no. I mean, that is a prime place for electric bikes, if anywhere was.
4: Like, I see, personally, I reckon more than 100 a day because the kids go to school up that path up the back of my bike place. I see them, like, the lights at the Burley Heads shopping centre doing wheelies through the shop. Nothing has changed.
1: I'm not surprised.
4: You never see cops here, right? You never see cops. You don't worry about breathalysers. You don't worry about seeing cops. You don't worry about the police at all here. You don't see them, right? And they're not monitoring this. And I can't see it being any different. So
1: they're probably too busy up Cabell Mall trying to stop everybody having a fight in the mall. Hey, Steve, I got to go, mate. Thank you for hanging on. It's a pleasure to talk to you, my friend.
4: Second time. See you third.
1: Yeah, I'll get third time caller next time you ring. If only that was the case, mind you, then we'd probably have hundredth time caller when Nicholas rings. Where is Nicholas? He's been suspiciously quiet this week.
0: Mark Levy. Guess what happened in Canberra when Labor's tax changes passed the parliament? There was a chorus of cheers and applause from both chambers. The arrogance is breathtaking. The mismanagement is laughable, and this Prime Minister has got to go. Fancy celebrating controversial tax reforms, which will restrict negative gearing to new builds and remove the 50% capital gains tax discount from July of 2027. Anthony Albanese wouldn't have a clue.
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3: Great to have your company here, filling in for Tony McManus on 5AA in Adelaide and 3AW Melbourne and also Perth 6BR. Tony's back next week too, by the way, and we continue our normal programming from 2GB Sydney and also 4BC Brisbane, 2CC Canberra and our affiliated stations as well, including Mix FM on the Sunshine Coast and 2LT in Lithgow and others. That will be next week. It's been great having your company this week. I made a lot of new friends and I appreciate that. George says, just getting back to Helen with the issue she's having too, by the way, with her Opal card. What's happened probably, George thinks, Helen, is that every time you've tried to use it or go on to try and change it, this has basically shown all of the memory, in the cache memory, all of the times that you've recorded trying to do it and failed. And therefore, the digital device has got bamboozled as well, without getting too technical. So that is the issue there, that, you know, you're going to have to go and talk to someone, but what a pain that is too, by the way. Also on the text, hello Tiffy, how are you? One more week until I hit the $2,000 mark for my new hot water heater, $2,000. The fortnight after that, July 29, 3 days after my birthday, I hit the $3,000 mark. I wish I could hurry up so I can get the thing. Well done, Tiffy, you're doing great. Bo Derek's a 10, but she feels like an 11. Is that from Dudley Moore, that text? If New South Wales don't use cooler, it'll be a mistake in the Origin, says William. He's got the pace to worry Queensland. We haven't even touched on the red card for America yet, and what a disaster that turned out to be. And I wonder whether or not Donald Trump will try and get rid of the American goalkeeper, make him leave the country after that mistake. Football, it's all still on. Julia says, anybody involved in an affair, cheating on their spouse or partner, lying about their whereabouts or hiding messages on their phone, would they really decide that census night where they're going to be, to be honest? Yeah, but the thing is, though, they might be having this affair earlier on in the week, Julia, and they may still have to, you know, stump up and go, who was in your house last Tuesday? And then you have to put down a name and your wife would go, Mercedes? I don't know any of your friends called Mercedes or Crystal. Plus, it's where you're sleeping that night, not who you might have sleeping with you. Well, you know what? That's just the way my mind works. I'm going to be in trouble even for having those thoughts when I get home. The socialist government says, Maureen, hello Maureen, demands to know every little detail about our lives via the census. Ellen at Riverland in South Australia, thank you so much for your lovely text. William said the pub pizza's just got good. Yeah, but you'd still have to tell everybody where you were. Let me get to, I know there's a lot of people on the phone, 131873. Some have been hanging on longer than others. Let me get to Greg quickly in Wollongong. How are you, Greg? What have you got for us with the bird flu update?
4: Yeah, well, what I'd like to know is, with the bird flu, it's like this. The way my understanding of it, eggs are also the eggs, what you come from birds, of course, chickens, they're also part of those eggs, or a compound, a percentage of the chickens' eggs are still used for powdered eggs, for the processing of powdered eggs, right?
3: Right.
4: So therefore, when they make bread in such a large volume of what they do these days, they don't use, because the costing of it, you have to use eggs when you bake something like that. So they use a powdered egg process. Now, when of such a, if it's going to be hitting our shores like they're

0: insane or simulating it, make it or whatever the case may be, will we have any bread on the shelves? Because you still got to use normal eggs to produce powdered eggs. To have a powdered egg, you still got to have a percentage of normal eggs to have a powdered egg, if you understand what
1: I
0: mean.
1: Yeah, of course, yeah.
0: So, therefore, how long before that and before we actually have don't have bread on, if it really does hit our shores, right? That's something they're not really, you know, telling you, or really, you've got to be more open-minded, and people have got to be more vigilant and be more, not leave it up to the farmers, or people have got to be more vigilant, just like COVID.
1: Yeah, of course.
0: So you've got to be more, not to be lazy and be more health conscious. That's a good way of looking at it.
1: Yeah, I've got, Frank, Aussie Frank, has organised tomorrow Professor Richard, who's an expert in biodiversity and animal disease at the Melbourne Uni. So I'll talk to him about this, in particular about bird flu. So is that your main concern about powdered eggs and eggs and how that'll affect bread?
0: The other thing is, with these, as you know, Channel 7 has put on a big campaign about blood and all that to actually do with blood. Now, the thing is, if it was your, I don't know what your age group is, and I'm not going to
1: 60,
0: ask.
1: 63, that's right.
0: Yeah, but yeah, about the same age as myself.
1: A couple of young blokes like us, yeah, that's it.
0: Yeah. Well, if you've got any grandchildren and something like that, so put it this way, you've got chief ministers, premiers, then you've got opposition leaders, then you've got a prime minister and all that. Now, if it came down to an emergency situation in a hospital and they were there and you had your granddaughter there and they both had the same type of blood, but then because they were there, they would have to go before your granddaughter. But then that doesn't matter. They haven't given any blood. And so, but your blood, who you've given for your granddaughter, or you've donated blood, and therefore you're expected to let your blood be given to them, but then they haven't given any blood, and they tell everyone else to give blood. So I think it'd be a good idea. If I don't care who it is, which state or territory or what area, it'd be nice. I'm not pointing it at any of them. That's what I'm saying. It'd be nice if they all did stand up and put on camera and say, look, if I'm doing it, you do it.
1: That's right? A really good point. You know, that's a great idea. They should have politicians, and there should be, you know, a day where politicians go and give blood. And therefore, because, you know, that old saying, all men are created equal. No, we're not. You know, we're created equal after politicians and billionaires and famous people.
0: Like I said, if it was your granddaughter, well, you'd feel like going smacking them in the mouth.
1: Well, you would, wouldn't you? Because you'd go, hang on a second, you know, this, you know, but it's that old designated survivor, you know, idea that they have, that, you know, people in government are therefore more important than everybody else because, you know, age doesn't come into it. It comes to, oh, well, we've got to run the country. That's a good idea and a great initiative, Greg. We should try and get something going.
0: This thing which Pauline, I'll call it, say it this way, Pauline Pantsdown, Pauline Pantsdown, if with her and with the Liberals and the Labors and the National, the way all the media's been put, I think if you really want to use something as a people person sort of mover, well, that would be a good number
1: one. Great idea. Let's see who we can get on. Maybe we'll start with Barnaby. Maybe we'll get some. Getting been hard to get Pauline. Maybe we'll see. I don't know. Let's see which politician we can get to first be the one to give blood and then to lead by example. And we're gonna make that our mission this week, to get someone to put their hand up. Greg.
0: Yeah, well, it'd be nice, wouldn't it?
1: It would be fantastic. Great initiative, mate. Thank you so much, Greg. We'll call it Greg's Day. Or we'll call it Old Greg. Well, no, he's not that old. We'll call him Bloody Greg.
0: Thank you, Greg.
1: Good on you, Greg. Thanks, mate.
0: Do what I do. Do what I do. I've invented my own GST.
1: Oh, you. Okay.
0: Yeah, the CGST, Greg's Goods and Services Tax.
1: Fantastic, mate. That is fantastic. I never thought. I woke up yesterday and came to work expecting to hear somebody called Greg admit that he's created his own GST. But also, he's an ideas man, isn't he? And that is a really good idea. Let's see before Friday which will be the first politician that we will then get behind because they've given blood. Let's see what we can do.
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1: We'll get our footy tipping in just a moment as well. Here's a text, but it doesn't say who it's from, but my gorgeous girlfriend is 38, 26, 37, but she feels like use your imagination, Phil. I don't know. I feel like I got caught in an Albo podcast moment there. Tina said, Phil, there are no eggs in bread or dough, only flour, yeast and water. However, we will follow up with Professor Richard tomorrow on tomorrow's show about bird flu and what we should watch out for. And also, I saw a story that was on the news yesterday. I actually heard it yesterday about pets, and in particular about cats, keeping them away from I'll just try and find the story here. Authorities have issued an urgent warning to New South Wales pet owners following the detection of the deadly H5N1 bird flu on the Australian mainland. Cats are highly susceptible to the virus. So I'm going to have a chat with Dr. Rob Zammit tomorrow morning as well for Vet Chat to find out why bird flu is dangerous for cats. So we've got a lot on our agenda to get through as well. Also on the text, hello, Peter at Bathurst, how are you? Not sure I'd want some politician's blood in me. Might catch their waffle, or worse, turn me into one of them. That's right, somebody will ask you a question and you'll go, well, the question is, Mr. Speaker, the question you've asked is, and all of a sudden you've found, because you've got a politician's blood, all you can do is tell lies. Tiffy says, my birthday's on the August the 1st, and the 29th is when I get paid, and I'll have the last lot of savings for the hot water heater from Ducks, and I chose them because of the continuous call team. I'll tell them that. They'll be happy to know with the power that they've got. Hello, Bridget. I wouldn't want any politician's blood. Greg turned me off when he mentioned Pauline and the derogatory name. You've upset Bridget, Greg, with that. What else have we got here? Let me get to a couple more, and then obviously I'll get to the calls and we'll do the footy tipping as well. Ray says, I think the census is an important one because it's going to give us the exact number of how many doctors and engineers we've gained since the last time. Well, there you go. I mean, there are pros and cons to everything, I guess, as well. Wendy, how are you, Wendy?
8: I'm fine, but I'm utterly disgusted with Albanese.
1: You tell him.
8: Well, the remarks he made about Kylie Minogue are utterly obscene, and it shows that he's got no common sense and no moral compass either.
1: Yep, yep. He's upset
8: and
1: you.
8: And he should be made to stand down as Prime Minister for behaving like that. That's unacceptable. On any level. Absolutely unacceptable.
1: It also showed, Wendy, and you're good at thinking on your feet, because here you are, somebody who got a university degree at the age of 77, and you're, 97 years of age now. You can still think on your feet. You wouldn't have got sucked into that one, would you?
8: No. Yeah, when you're in public office or any situation, you do not make bad remarks about anybody.
1: Mm. That's it.
8: No matter who you are.
1: Yep. You wouldn't have got caught up in that, would you, Wendy? What would you have said?
8: I wouldn't have said anything.
1: Yeah. You probably would have said, shut up, that's a stupid question.
8: Yeah, I'm surprised he's getting away with an apology.
1: Mm. Yep.
8: He should be asked to stand down. He's not fit to hold that office at all.
1: I've been thinking about you. You're keeping warm, aren't you?
8: What? I'm keeping what for?
1: Because it's winter.
8: I'm in the wet Sundays. I'm lying here on a bed and no cover on me.
1: Crikey, calm down. I'm getting saucy.
8: Yeah, well, I feel quite comfortable. It doesn't really get cold here.
1: Oh, okay.
8: In 1954, when I came over from New Zealand, I didn't feel the first winter.
1: Mm. Yeah, doesn't get
8: because
1: cold like
8: there. In New Zealand, it's sometimes below 40, you know. It's in Wellington, I lived 3 years there, 17 degrees, yeah. I never noticed the first winter in Queensland at all.
1: Can I say I've missed you? You haven't rung me for a while and I've missed you.
8: Have you?
1: Yeah.
8: I'm glad you missed me. Oh, that's nice.
1: You know how much I love you, Wendy.
8: Do you really?
1: Of course I do.
8: I think you stretch the truth.
1: No, I don't. Never. Not with you especially.
8: At my age, nobody loves me.
1: Oh, stop it.
8: Yeah. And I grew up in a family that was completely loveless.
1: I know. Well, that's why I want to make up for it for you. You've told me your story. And I've got to tell you, whenever you ring, it warms up the cockles of my heart. And I know you can say, don't BS a BSer, but you can tell that I'm telling the truth.
8: Oh, really? I've always taken everything people tell me with a grain of salt.
1: Well, you can take this not just with a grain of salt, but an entire salt shaker.
8: Oh, really?
1: Hmm.
8: You really have the gift of the gab, but you wouldn't have your job if you didn't have the gift of the gab.
1: I wouldn't have my job and I wouldn't want to do it unless I get to talk to people like you, Wendy. You know that.
8: Oh, yeah. Okay. Well, I've said my piece. Albanese should stand down. He shouldn't get away with just an apology, really.
1: Yeah, yeah. Well, hopefully he's listening.
8: I mean, men have gone to jail for saying things like that.
1: That's right. Do you know what? In this world that we live in right now, there's 8 billion people, but you're the one person on this planet I wouldn't want to be told off by.
8: Wouldn't you? No. I haven't got the power to do anything.
1: You
8: and
1: have.
8: It's a damn good job I haven't.
1: That's right.
8: There's a lot of people I can see that should be removed and put in a place where they can't harm anybody.
1: That's right. Politician's version of Alcatraz, and it won't be anywhere near the Whitsundays. You call me soon again. Don't leave it too long.
8: I will. But my kitchen got flooded.
1: Oh, no.
8: I didn't realise that a rat got in the ceilings, and they chewed the water pipes. It's plastic pipes.
1: Bloody hell.
8: Bloody hell is right.
1: Have you gone at them with the broomstick? Or the broom?
8: No, I only ride on a broomstick.
1: Oh, you shut up. I love you, Wendy. Good on you.
8: Okay. Well, just get Albanese to stand down. He doesn't deserve the...
1: I'll tell him. When I see him next, I'll tell him that Wendy said so. I love you, Wendy. You're simply the best. Michael, the footy tipper. How are you, my friend?
10: Morning, Phil. Morning, listeners. I am fantastic.
1: You sure are. I got a package from Lena. Sorry I didn't get to you last night. Lena sent a package, and I'm sure there's some business she's got from the 3D printer, including the trophy that you're going to win, which is looking pretty good. We're in second place. Shall we run through what we've got?
10: Pretty good. Yes, we can, yes.
1: Okay, Friday, Tigers, Warriors. This is in Campbelltown.
10: We are going the Warriors.
1: Come out and play. Okay, what about Saturday, Dragons and Sharks in Redcliffe?
10: We are going for the home team, Dolphins. The Dolphins.
1: Dolphins. And they're doing this for Neil the Seal, don't forget. Okay, also on Saturday, Bulldogs and Raiders. This is at Accor Stadium.
10: Yeah, we're going for the home team. We're going for the Bulldogs.
1: Bulldogs. I have to remember where I write this to, because I go home and then I go, oh, bloody hell, where did I write that information? And it's usually on a piece of paper that I've lost. So I'm going to do... Yeah, don't worry, I managed to get it in. Still on Saturday, we're going to Moore Park in Sydney. Roosters and Eels.
10: Roosters.
1: You're definite about that, aren't you?
10: Yeah.
1: Okay. Rabbitohs and Knights. This is... did I mention that one?
10: No.
1: That's at Accor Stadium too. So, oh, sorry, the other one was at Allianz. Okay, so this is at Accor Stadium on Sunday, Rabbitohs and Knights.
10: We are going for the Knights. Looking but good to see.
1: Knights. I feel like I've forgotten something. We did do the Roosters and the Eels. Yeah, no, okay.
10: Yeah, we did,
1: okay.
10: Yeah.
1: Okay, Brookvale. Sea Eagles can do no wrong. The Fosball's on the ball. They're playing Cowboys. They're at home.
10: Yeah, they got upset on last weekend. Parramatta got them, so they might bounce back at home, but we'll go for the Sea Eagles.
1: Of course, how could you not? Morning, Michelle, if you're listening.
10: Yeah, morning, Michelle. We miss you.
1: Hello, Roger, if you're listening. We're on a roll. He hasn't even gotten in here with his, insulting you text yet, but, it's only because he knows he now has come to respect your power. Amy Park, Sunday, Storm and Titans.
10: We are going for the Melbourne Storm.
1: Storm. So let me run that through you. Warriors, come out and play. Dolphins,
10: yep.
1: Bulldogs,
10: yep.
1: Roosters, Knights, Sea Eagles and Storm.
10: And Queensland.
1: Well, I think you're right on that one too. Let's talk a bit later on. Fingers crossed, you're on fire, my friend.
10: Thank you, Phil. Appreciate it, mate. And we'll talk soon.
1: You know it. We will, definitely. Michael, the magnificent footy tipper. And no apology text here from Roger yet, who's feeling humbled by Michael's power. I'm sure that will come in.
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1: A little bit of overnight news going on. Just a further update on Nigel Farage. He says that he's done nothing wrong. That's the update there in terms of him stepping down. We'll bring you more details about that throughout the morning. That was one of the big news stories that broke just before midnight with Nigel Farage. And also Fox News are talking about the trial for the assassination of Charlie Kirk by the accused killer Tyler Robinson. At the moment, an agent is testifying about the surveillance video of Robinson ahead of that shooting. More details about that one. And also the other breaking news throughout the morning. Hello, Julia. Phil, in your opinion, who needs to win between Argentina and Egypt to be beneficial for England in the next round? Probably be good to have Argentina knocked out, to be honest, Julia. Egypt are also good, but in terms of, England and my team, England, and the history of playing Argentina, if it's not Messi, it's Maradona. And it's usually the case that somehow we get knocked out. Okay, fingers crossed on that for Saturday morning. Maria says, I love Wendy. It's great to hear from her. Go Wendy, says Gillian. Am I saying it right, Gillian? I think I am, in Lilyfield as well. Nobody will tell Wendy what to do. She's able to think on her feet and also races. We love you, Wendy, as well. Joe, I know you've been hanging on for ages. And also Chris, Maggie, and Jack and Chris, hang in there as well. Thanks so much for your patience. How are you this morning?
2: Oh, are you talking to me, Phil?
1: Joe, you're the only one in my life.
2: Good. Sorry, what's that?
1: The only Joe in my life. And by the way, thanks to all of the listeners from 6PR who have been so accommodating over the last week and a half as well. It's been great to make new friends.
2: Oh, yeah. No, it's been really great listening to you. And I was going to say, Phil, what a busy hotline you're running.
1: It's busy this morning, isn't it? Everybody
2: it
1: has things
2: is.
1: Yeah, that what they want to talk about. When do we get to the stage when we get rid of the podcast topic? And I know you wanted to mention it. Do you reckon we give
2: it
1: till Friday?
2: You know what?
1: Mm-hmm.
2: Go, Wendy.
1: Yeah.
2: Go. And she was spot on. And you know what? I've got nothing to add to that other than, have you noticed, and this happens all the time, Phil, it doesn't matter what the topic is, but when the heat's on elbow, he disappears. Have you noticed?
1: Yeah, that's right. Good opportunity, although obviously the Fiji trip was on the cards, but nonetheless, yeah, great opportunity.
2: Yeah. Okay, now, again, just to conclude on him, nothing but class and decorum from this Prime Minister. Anyway, now, I was then listening to Wendy. I was actually then going to talk about something else. But then, when you mentioned Mr. Speaker, I'm actually going to talk about that, Phil. I don't know about you, but when I watch them in Parliament, I'm actually embarrassed at their behaviour.
1: Yep.
2: And I sort of think, like, seriously, and I've mentioned this previously on 6PR, I just think we deserve better. And the other thing, Phil, like, these ministers, two things. First up, if they've been asked a question, they should answer it.
1: Yes.
2: And maybe the Speaker should say, excuse me, answer the question.
1: Yep.
2: If you're not going to answer it, there's the door.
1: Yep.
2: Simple
1: that's
2: as
1: a good
2: that.
1: Idea.
2: Because they are getting away with so many things, and this is what we're paying them, Phil. We're paying them to do a job. And the other thing, what was the other thing? Oh, yeah. Again, all these ministers, like 99% of them, they've got no qualifications for the role or for their portfolio. Now, I know with, like, in a lot of cases, like, you know, all right, all you need is some common sense. But the problem here is, Phil, they've got no qualifications for their portfolio, plus they've got zero common sense. So disaster.
1: You know, I've got some thoughts on this. I've got to get to the news. I want to get you to hang through the news if you don't mind, and then we'll talk some more about this, because I've got some thoughts on both of those, and you bring up some good points. Hang on there, Joe. Hang in there, Chris and Maggie, Jack and Chris as well. I'll get to you guys after the news update, which is coming up, and then we will talk some more.
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1: Tomorrow on the show, Conspiracy Theory Thursday, I found somebody who is an expert on the dangers of AI. 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
14: Hello, I'm Jamel Wells. Pacific leaders say China's decision to test a missile in the region is not the act of a friend. Federal politics reporter Nelson Scott.
15: Just hours after Australia struck an historic defence treaty with Fiji, China test launched a missile with a dummy warhead into the Pacific Ocean. Beijing maintains the activity was part of a routine training exercise and in accordance with international law. The Prime Minister has wrapped up a whirlwind trip to Honiara, where he and his Solomon Islands counterpart jointly condemned the launch. Anthony Albanese says Australia was given less notice than is required.
16: This is a provocative act by China, which does destabilise the region.
15: Solomon's PM Matthew Wale argues it underscores the need for greater military cooperation among Pacific nations.
17: China's a good friend of Solomon Islands, but this is not something a friend does.
15: The US says Beijing's nuclear weapons build-up is undermining global non-proliferation efforts. Nelson Scott, Canberra.
14: The opposition's accusing the Prime Minister of misogynistic behaviour for comments about Kylie Minogue and his Japanese counterpart. Anthony Albanese has told a comedy podcast he would shag Kylie Minogue and commented on the Japanese PM's breasts. The comments have sparked outrage, forcing Anthony Albanese to apologise. Liberal Senator Jacinta Price says it's not good enough.
18: His behaviour is unacceptable for a Prime Minister to make such disgusting, misogynistic comments as he did. What sort of message is he telling our young men? That it's okay to treat women and objectify them in this manner?
14: Australia's facing its longest stretch of weak economic growth since the early 1990s. Research by Deloitte Access Economics claims the nation has failed to improve productivity, and that's now exposing vulnerabilities. Stubbornly high inflation is continuing to put pressure on the Reserve Bank to increase interest rates, eating further into wages. A New South Wales police officer has been found guilty of 11 domestic violence offences against his ex-wife. A court heard in one instance the man choked the woman until a child intervened. A graffiti artist has been charged after an eight-hour standoff with police on a Melbourne bridge. The 22-year-old is charged with offences including criminal damage and conduct endangering life. He's accused of spray-painting the Pam the Bird tag on a pylon in protest against taxes. A 14-year-old boy has been arrested on the Gold Coast, allegedly found carrying two knives. The arrest is part of a police operation during the school holidays.
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14: Queensland great Brent Tate expects a fiery clash between two Dolphins in the Origin decider. Maroons Game 2 hero Selwyn Cobbo will collide with club teammate Jack Bostock in his Blues debut. Tate says Bostock will be under pressure to deliver.
19: There'd be a fair bit of nerves going in with Origin decider Jack Bostock pulling on a Blues jersey. Like, you know, there's no bigger stage than what he's about to go into. One thing about him is he's a confident young kid. He's playing great footy.
14: The NRL is yet to decide on a new match time slot for when the Perth Bears enter next year's premiership. The number of games each weekend will increase to 9. Western Bulldogs midfielder Matthew Kennedy is free to play West Coast on Sunday after the AFL Tribunal overturned a one-match ban for forceful front-on contact, and Gold Coast has downgraded Ben Long's two-game suspension to 1 week.
0: 2CC weather. Alexander Watson Insulation. Canberra's cold. Your house doesn't have to be.
20: Got an overnight low of 0, morning frost and a sunny day tomorrow, a top of 14 degrees. Thursday morning frost, then partly cloudy and a top of 13. Friday morning frost, then partly cloudy, a top of 13 degrees. Saturday morning frost, a shower or two, 13 degrees.
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1: Hey, Joe, I was about to come back to you, but Aussie Frank accidentally hung up on you. But I think she's got back on the line. That's great. Roger, why are you crawling? Why are you sucking up to me? Great show, Phil. What a legend. Yeah. What do you want, Roger? Don't pretend that you suddenly become, like, a nice man when we all know that you're sinister. You're the sinister Roger. What about the footy tipping? You got anything for Michael, Roger? Always good to hear from you, my friend. Hey, Michael says, when Clinton Maynard was on Overnights, Phil, he didn't like some of us calling Albanese Albo. He said the Prime Minister deserves respect. Yesterday, I heard him playing the soundtrack to The Spy Who Shagged Me, and he said that Albo will be in the next Austin Powers movie. And yes, he called him Albo. Well, there you go. I mean, what do you expect from Clinton Maynard? I think we've all seen Clinton Maynard, the leopard that never changes its spots, or whatever that saying is. We all know the secret story behind Clinton Maynard, and that is that you don't trust Clinton because you know what he's like. He's sneaky, and he's trying to take... trying to take our guests and our segments. And he's not happy about our footy tipping because we're ahead of him. I think that secretly Clinton has got a little bit of envy for the overnight show here. You watch, he'll probably play that back in his show a little bit later on tonight. Hey, Phil, how are you? I'm good, thank you, Jen in Vic. What time tomorrow will the AI topic be on? I can't wait to tune in, says Joanne. And Joanne from WA. I like it when she rings in as well. By the way, I've never been online about the podcasts. Well, the podcasts, I don't know where you would find them because you're in Victoria. I know that they're on the 2GB page and the 4BC page. I think they're on the 4BC page, although I don't think we're on that site. That's a 50-50. There's one place you can guarantee you can go. 2GB.com, and then you go to my face. I apologise about that in advance. There's nothing I can do about that. Click on that, and that will give you a comprehensive rundown of all of the podcasts that we've got there. You can have the full podcast, and a lot of people listen to it after the fact, and I'm still stunned to find that out. But hello, if you're listening to the podcast in the future, honestly, I'm really honoured that you, and flattered that you would do that. So that's where you can find the podcast. So the AI segment, probably around this time, I'd say, tomorrow morning. And again, I'm fearful of AI. The people that I'm going to speak to, they're making it a job, their job, to keep an eye on AI. Wait till you find out some of the things that I found out, Jen. It's terrifying. It really is. And you know what? We just, you know, it's largely being ignored. And also, I should mention our Peeping Tom guest, as suggested by you, will be Mark Holden Friday morning. We'll talk to Mark Holden about his career. Our Behind the Song, we're going to talk to the band The Sweet ahead of their Australian tour. We'll talk to Andy and we're going to find the history behind The Sweet song Fox on the Run. And Paranormal Friday, this coming Friday morning, we're going to speak to a lady in the UK who's about to do an international Zoom about the story of horror movies. So we're going to go down a horror movie route and angle on our Paranormal Friday, which is available, which you'll be able to hear on the Friday morning. Podcast also on Spotify. Is that right? Crikey. Does that mean that if a lot of people listen to it, I will be able to make millions of dollars like Carl Stefanovic? Great. I just got to get somebody controversial on. But so hopefully that helps you out, Jen. Roger, I'm only kidding with you. You know I'm only kidding. You know I love you, brother. Also, what else have I got here before I go back to Joe? I'm watching Wimbledon, Phil, listening to you as well, grilling the MP, so I hope I don't end up with tennis Albo. Very good. Hey, Phil, Argentina-England game's about to start. I want Argentina to lose, but Egypt to beat Australia, so I want them out as well. Well, so far, nil-nil in the first 9 minutes of the game. I said to Aussie Frank, well, whoever wins will face England who do you think? And he said, well, it'd be great if it's Argentina, but without Messi. Well, that's a good point. I like that. I love Wendy too, and I want to hug her, says Maria on the text. I hope I haven't missed anybody's text too. Tiffy says we should have a weather race around the country to see how low it can go. Down, down, deeper and down. 5 degrees at the moment in South Morang. But what does it feel like? Julia says, I'm hoping one or all of those three ladies issue a statement saying that none of them would touch Albo with a barge pole and would vomit if he tried to kiss them and have too much class to be caught horizontal with him. Horizontal, being caught horizontal with someone. I don't think I've heard that expression in ages. And you know what? I think I'm going to start using that too. Oh, it wouldn't catch me horizontal with that person. I know that Rhonda Birchmore made a comment about that. I'll find that for you in just a sec and I'll let you know what Rhonda Birchmore said about that too, Julia. Anyway, and she said, I wouldn't marry him if he was the last person on Earth with a Y chromosome. William said, that pizza I was talking about, the Bribey Island Hotel, that's where the pizza is. Two consecutive poll drops prove one thing, Phil. Paul Hanson is absolutely, definitely not the answer. Voters have looked at her latest numbers and have officially told her. Please explain. Well, I can tell you this, that there's a new Redbridge Victorian poll out with less than 5 months to go until the Victorian state election. They've done a large sample Redbridge poll. It's got One Nation, 27% of the primary vote, Labor and the Coalition tied at 26%. So that situation is where we're at in this particular time, but that is Victoria. And one more before I get back to Joe. Phil, here in China, we have a census every 10 years, and the last census was in 2020. Well, maybe, I don't know, how often do they do the census here as well? Probably doesn't make much sense to do them too often. But yeah, nonetheless, we've got that coming up. All right, let me get back to Joe and then I'll find that audio for Rhonda Birchmore as well. So thanks for holding on. As I was saying, and as you were saying,
2: worries.
1: Joe.
2: That Phil, sorry to talk over you.
1: Go on.
2: Sorry, can I just very quickly, did I hear Jenny's kind words correctly? Was it Jenny you read out a text?
1: What was she saying?
2: She likes it when Joanne calls.
1: Yes. Yes, I did see that.
2: Hi, Jenny. Thank you. Much appreciated. And the other thing, Phil, did you say you've got Mark Holden coming in?
1: He's going to be on the phone on Friday morning. Are you a fan?
2: Oh, well, yeah, well, I used to be. No, I thought he was coming into the studio. I was going to say, make sure he brings you some carnations.
1: That's right. He used to have the carnation in his lapel.
2: Be handing them out to the young
1: That's
2: lady.
1: I remember. Gonna make you my lady.
2: Yes.
1: Do you have a question you would like me to ask him when we get him on?
2: Not so much a question, but you know what? I wish we could go back to those days.
1: No, oh, the good
2: ways
1: old
2: than one, Phil.
1: Yeah, the 70s and the 80s and even part of the 90s, the
2: exactly.
1: World was a
2: yes,
1: different
2: yes,
1: place,
2: yes.
1: Wasn't it, Joe?
2: In the normal world and the yep. Fun world and, yeah, but anyways.
1: But you know what I blame? I blame Facebook. That's why everybody all of a sudden has been riled up by everybody else. We've got rage bait. People didn't used to be upset before social media.
2: I know. Now they all get offended and, anyway.
1: Yeah,
2: we won't. Not the purpose. I can call you on another night and discuss that if
1: well,
2: you
1: that's
2: like.
1: Well, let's go back to Tooth. No, please do. Let's talk about two things that you mentioned. One
2: is
1: question time. Okay, so question time, in my opinion, is a complete and utter waste of time. Question time is just tantamount to a daily meeting. Daily meetings, oh, I hate meetings. Meetings are usually held by middle management people who do what my wife calls busy work, which means they try to look busy. And so they'll have a meeting for the sake of a meeting. There's no good meeting as a quick meeting with them. And that's exactly what question time is. It's a waste of time. And that's what they should call it. Nothing ever gets achieved. Everybody yells at each other. My mate Jason Morrison, who's back on the show tomorrow morning with his report, says that they had a bar there. So half the time they'd go there and get pissed and then they'd go and sit in question time. So nothing gets resolved just in terms of that. Secondly, just to your comment about who gets the portfolio. Well, it seems to me whoever sucked up and buddied up to the person that they've managed to get elected, they get the portfolio, the juicy one. They've got no experience in that particular area. And not only that, and you talked about in a roundabout way, academic experience doesn't compare to world experience. You can be the smartest person at the university, but if you haven't got street smarts, you have no idea how to relate to the real people.
2: Exactly, Phil, and that's what I said earlier. Sometimes you can, you know, as long as you've got common sense and all the rest and whatever, but in this case, they've got zero common sense, and that's why it's a disaster. And the caliber that we've got, it's just like, is it any wonder that we're in the mess that we are? And then you've got, look who's the top man, Albo, and there lies the problem.
1: I wonder,
2: combination of all, but it's the biggest problem.
1: I wonder how many other countries, and you know, I was just thinking about what somebody was saying about Clinton Maynard calling the Prime Minister Albo. I mean, that's also a term of endearment where we give everybody a nickname. So we're giving him a term of endearment nickname when really we don't have that much endearment. Maybe we should call him Anthony Albanese.
2: Well, you know what? I actually, believe it or not, I used to, in the early days, I actually used to refer to him as Anthony Albanese or the PM. But then I just thought, you know what? This guy, I think like I said to you the other night, Phil, I was brought up to respect whoever was in office. I was brought up to respect. But you know what? These last couple of years or whatever, like, what's there to respect? Mm. And he certainly does not. You've got to earn respect. And yeah, he is just, he's the worst Prime Minister we've ever had. And caught, this is why he's ruining Australia. So what I'm saying, Phil, and this little nickname, I mean, I think ScoMo, because I don't recall any other politicians having nicknames. I think ScoMo might have started it, but then Albanese obviously thought he's be cool.
1: Don't forget K-Rudd.
2: The other night.
1: Don't forget K-Rudd.
2: Sorry?
1: Don't forget K-Rudd.
2: Oh, okay, K-Rudd. Yep. Okay, was it? 007?
1: Yeah, Kevin Rudd was K-Rudd. That was before ScoMo.
2: Oh, I don't recall that. Don't remember K-Rudd. Yeah, okay. But, yeah, I mean, like I said before, Albo is just a disaster, absolute disaster. Mm. But, yeah, he's the one that said, you know, call me Albo. So that's why I guess people, well, I suppose that's why people call him Albo. Mm. But that again, to me, he's the Prime Minister. You know, I mean, I don't think I'd be saying call me Albo. You know what I mean, Phil? Mm.
1: Yeah, I mean, again, trying to be the everyman, it's the everyman shtick that gets him into trouble. Joe, I've got to give a football update. Do me a favour. Can you give me a call tomorrow? Make sure you
2: Absolutely.
1: Do before Friday. Is that all right?
2: And if I'm getting my beauty sleep, it'll definitely be the next day.
1: You don't need beauty sleep. You already are.
2: Oh, you'd be surprised.
1: Bless
2: you, Joe.
1: You
2: wear glasses?
1: Yeah, but that's only because I can't actually see anything. But I can tell beauty when I hear it over the phone. Don't you worry about that.
2: Thank you. Okay, thank you. Bye-bye.
1: Bless you, Joe. Thank you so much. Just getting back to Julia's comment about the three ladies talking about Albo. And Julia said the three ladies issued a statement. None of them would touch him with a barge pole. Okay, I did find the quote from Rhonda Birchmore. She said this because she was one of the people named in the podcast.
3: I was having my cup of tea and I nearly spat it out, but when I went, oh, my God, and then he picked Kylie and I figure, well, Nicole and I are kind of around the same height.
4: Okay.
3: And he must be intimidated by tall
5: redheads. The only explanation.
3: And he could fit Kylie Minogue in his pocket, so yeah. I figure, you know.
4: You and Nicole are just too much for the PM, are you?
3: But, you know, I thought, what an incredible group of women to be part of. I was kind of flattered, but then my husband kind of rang and said, what the heck?
1: There you go. Okay, let's get this update.
0: A World Cup update. Thanks to Bulova Timepieces, a symbol of performance, discipline and excellence. Legendary since 1875. 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
1: Okay, this is only early in the game. 18 minutes into it right now. And I thought there was going to be a free kick. No, it looks like an offside decision just a second ago there. But anyway, Egypt 1-0 up. Egypt score with a cross into the box and the header. Goal scorer is Yasser Ibrahim. Egypt 1, Argentina 0 at this particular stage. I guess maybe just Messi hasn't been past the ball yet. I'll get back to more of your calls and your texts after this.
0: Michael McLaren. Home prices in our two biggest cities will fall about 8%, and that's only this year. And a bit of an indication about why this is going to happen. NAB say that there's pullback in investor activity, which will be enough now to move from what was a recently projected yearly peak in investor credit growth of 10.4% to now register a year-on-year fall of 0.8%. Following the federal budget.
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1: Well, here am I saying a moment ago in the football, still 1-0 to Egypt. But I said, well, you know, that's probably just because Messi hasn't had the ball yet. As soon as I said that, went into the ad break, there was a penalty which Messi was to take. And then just as he was walking in to kick it, I said to Aussie Frank, who came in the studio during the ad break, well, he'll score this. And just as I said that, the keeper saved it. And as Hudson with the H said a moment ago, that this World Cup has been really all about the keepers as well. It has, hasn't it? The keepers are the real stars of this game, the goalkeepers. So that's where we're at the moment. Messi missed

0: This one that came in, I hope you're still listening, Joe, in WA, because that was Jen, and she said again that I really enjoy listening to you. Joe, will you ring in next week when Tony McManus is on? Because she likes to listen to you as well. Tony will be back next week, and so hopefully all of the new listeners that we've had this week will be able to listen to Tony if you listen through 3AW, 6PR and 5AA next week as well. The Egyptian team are sponsored by a decongestant in an advert by their number one fan, says Mia Farrow. I didn't get that one, but I wanted to mention it. Two consecutive poll drops prove one thing. Pauline Hanson is definitely not the answer. But as I mentioned before, there's another one. It's the Redbridge poll. Redbridge poll just says that One Nation is ahead of Labour and the Coalition. But again, as I said before, a million times, don't believe the polls, because there's only one that really matters. And again, and everybody that thinks that it is a fait accompli, that it is, a romp in for the opposition over Albo at election time, again, don't count your chickens before you hatch on that one, because anything can happen and has happened before. All right, Jack, hang on there a sec. Chris at Broadmeadows, I got you. Chris at Lilyfield wanted to go to you in just a sec, but you weren't there. So please give me a ring back. Maggie, thank you so much for holding on. How are you this morning in Adelaide through 5AA?
1: Are you talking to me, Philip?
0: I'm only talking to you. You're the only Maggie in my life.
1: Oh, my dear man. now. Just slow down while I try to collect my thoughts.
0: You go right ahead. We've got all night.
1: Oh, yes. No, original reasons for ringing were to do with the elderly, and then more frivolous account of Philip and Matthew and Philippines and so on, but left on hold. Sorry.
0: That's all right. I'm sorry to keep you on hold for so long too. I appreciate your patience, Maggie.
1: Oh, yeah, well, let me, not too much information, but, holding on. Yes, I have done. Normally I'm not a patient person, but for some reason I did hang on.
0: I'm honoured. Thank you.
1: That did not preclude me from visiting the loo.
0: Oh, okay. Well, I'm glad that I didn't catch you when you were in the loo too, by the way. Although I think we would have thought, why is her phone echoing?
1: Oh, well, okay. And so a few asides, apart from the two topics, which were my primary, originally my primary reason for calling, AI and overseas call centres are both very, very frustrating to me in different ways. The overseas call centres, for obvious reasons, with the accents, difficult to understand, and they're round and around with AI. Oh, God. And I rather suspect, could be very wrong, that even some callers are AI-based, and I've got that question mark there, Philip.
0: I wonder, I don't know if they've got that advanced with their AI yet, but probably down the track they will be. And then you'll have political parties who will be able to get bots to ring up and push the political agenda. I mean, you get that from time to time with people that try to sway opinion, so they get their people to ring up, radio stations. But they've got AI, they can do it. Can you know what really bothers me about the overseas call centres, apart from anything else, Maggie, is we have such great technology now around the world. Like, you're in Adelaide, it's like we're talking, give or take a few occasions, we may as well be talking across the fence because the phone quality is so good. If they're spending all of this money with, putting call centres overseas, why is the quality of the phone call always as bad as it is? And I do the, simulation of what it sounds like. You'll call them and the accent's an issue, and they do have AI to correct accents now, but you hear this. I heard it. I heard it. So surely we can get a clearer version of a phone if we're going to put call centres overseas.
1: And also then, Philip, so much more. I've got so much to say about a lot and a lot to say about nothing.
0: Sure, that's fine.
1: But

0: Quickly flipping through to your earlier conversations with the elderly, my understanding is that for those over 65 have now had their private health rebates taken away. And now, as I understand with a few question marks, that there's going to be perhaps some sort of, I don't know, change to what used to be my aged care, which changed on the 1st of November last year to in-home care or whatever. I'm just hearing a few little mumbles. And, you know, I think, well, what is next? They, Labor, Federal, seem to be targeting the elderly. And then other things such as capital gains, the family home, all that comes into the equation. And they are underhanded, nor less, in my view. But I want to just also finish on a light note. Philip.
1: Maggie.
0: Normally, is it spelt with one L ordinarily?
1: Ordinarily, yeah, Philip. But as I said, my dad, whenever my dad would go, Philip, I knew I was going to be in trouble. So I got a bit of PTSD about that. Yeah, so it's P-H-I-L-I-P.
0: Yeah, one L. Yeah, yeah, this is what I'm saying, yeah. You know, because, you know, often, you know, it's often confused with the Matthew, with one or two T's.
1: Yes.
0: And my view that Matthew should be spelt with two T's. But my Philippines, how would you spell that?
1: Philippines has got two L's in it, hasn't it?
0: Well, this is what my question is somewhat. Because I thought originally it was with one L and two P's, and then I'm hearing two L's and two P's.
1: No, it's now, I've just Googled it, one L and two P's.
0: Oh, right. Because originally I thought, how am I going to remember how to spell the Philippines? You know, is it one L, one P, or two L's, two P's, and so on. So I thought, right, Philip with one L, and then Peen.
1: Peen, that's me. Do you know what happened to me once, Maggie? And you know, we were talking about all this paperwork and things like that and how they make it so difficult for people. With my superannuation once, they'd spelt a form that they'd sent out to me and it was their fault with two L's. So they'd put me in their system with two L's and it was a rubbish superannuation company. So I wanted to leave the superannuation company and find another one. But I couldn't because my name in their system had my name spelt with two L's. And they said, you have to provide us with information about how your name isn't spelt with two L's. So I had to go through this whole rigmarole of sending them my birth certificate, which I couldn't find. So I sent the driver's license and everything like that. This went on for about 3 months. And they lost it. They couldn't do it. They couldn't do this. They couldn't do that. It's the same rigmarole with, you know, what people have at the moment with, you know, that lady we spoke with about the Opal card. But because they'd spelt it with two L's, I had to do all of this paperwork to prove to them that I only spell my name with one L. And it was such a nuisance. And they, in one occasion, do you know what they said to me? They said that we printed out your email. This was the excuse they gave me for not being able to help me. We printed out your email, but the ink that we printed it out on the email had faded.
0: Oh, and also, do you know, curious, when I, in recent times, this is going a little bit off track a bit, when I was recently with a solicitor, I always thought it was black pen or biro that was traditionally preferred.
1: That's what I thought.
0: No, I believe it's blue now.
1: Oh.
0: And yeah, and there's a reason for that. Something to do with, was it photocopying? I'm sorry, when I get flustered.
1: No, that's all right. No, because I remember it used to be black pen and there was a reason to do with something about photocopying, I think, or something like that. And that's why they used to use black pen. So now they've changed it.
0: I rather think it is now the preferred, for a good reason, is blue.
1: Isn't that interesting? Well, you know, I always use blue pen, but that's only because I'm a bit sort of, ADHD or something like that, and I can't...
0: Hey, I think join the club.
1: Oh, you're the same? Honestly, I won't use any other pen than a blue pen, and I won't use any other highlighter than a yellow highlighter. And people think I'm nuts, but something about in my head says I can't do it properly, write it properly, or give it justice if I'm talking about something unless it's highlighted with a yellow highlighter and with a blue pen. So I'm glad I'm not the only nuts person on the planet. You are too, Maggie.
0: I'm nutty. And don't call it... God, there's so much I can say. Mm. You know, when it comes to addictions and habits and so on and so forth.
1: It's so easy to give everything a name now, isn't it?
0: Oh, yeah, yeah. And, but, you know... years gone by, you know, it was just about taboo to label such as such.
1: I know what you mean. Yeah, and nowadays everything it's easy to label it and also to self-diagnose. I better go, Maggie. Thank you so much for holding on the phone as long as you did. And please ring me before Friday.
0: I will. Look, I really have appreciated your on-air presence.
1: Oh, bless you, Maggie. Well, call me before Friday and then we can talk about more things that we can fix in the world.
0: Oh God. And I've got a very simplistic point of view on many, many things, but it would take too long.
1: Well, we've got all night. Maggie, I'll talk to you later this week.
0: Okay then, Phil.
1: Thank you. Thank you so much. Maggie listening in there through 5AA Adelaide. I've still got to get to Jack, who's on the phone. Chris has been there for a while too. Kim's calling through. And the good Professor David Flint joins us after 3.
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1: In the football, Egypt still 1-0 over Argentina, 39 minutes into the first half. But the Egyptian goalkeeper's just playing an amazing, amazing game. Just saved from nowhere a moment ago. But it's just, I think the pressure that Argentina's putting on Egypt at the moment, it's a matter of time before they score. But I just saw one of the Egyptian players who's so frustrated that he just gave himself a wedgie. I don't know if you're watching the football and, you know, listening to the radio, but you would have seen that and you've probably seen the thing that I haven't. Chris, I want to give you a medal and bless you for your patience, my friend. Thank you so much. I know we've been trying to get to you. I've seen you on the phone there. You have all the time you want. Go ahead, my friend. Good morning.
13: Hello, Phil. How are you?
1: Yeah, I'm very well, thanks, my friend. How are you?
13: Yeah, I've been struggling for some time. The last 4 months, I've had no support coordinator of my NDIS package, so I'm stuck at home on the landline, mobile, emails, overseeing, making sure workers either turn up or whether they put in their quotes for payment, and they're not just putting in quotes when they don't turn up and still want to get paid. Sure, I have to give 7 days notice to cancel, but they can just cancel at a moment's notice and, you know, there's no rebuke. But also, I made the NDIA aware that I don't... the previous coalition government done the right thing at the time. They set a seal in what people can apply for. So if I was to see a specialist psychologist with paranoid schizophrenia, but also things that weigh my innocence from the age of 12, abuse and exploitation, and alleged, and I have to use the word alleged, victim of systemic torture in psychiatric facilities.
1: Mm.
13: I'm very grounded these days. I'm very humble for any support. It is a privilege to have this support. But I don't think they should be applying for the ultimate, a special psychologist, if they're just a sounding board and they're not going to do gestalt psychohypnotherapy, deal with various distinct means of trauma.
1: And you shouldn't have to feel entitled to get the help you need either. But the other thing that from the people I've spoken to about the NDIS is, again, it's not one size fits all, but you having to go in and trying to explain what your specific requirements are when you know what your specific requirements are as well. And that must be very frustrating for you.
13: And to do that, just like to stop for a bit, even on myself, I help myself with, now that I've got internet over the last 6 months and just in recent months, transferring my internet, my YouTube onto TV, watching music, the choreography, you know, like from the Irish National Treasure, Enya, and, you know, and how that relates to me growing up when I was a little boy with certain videos and, you know, and going and growing through the times and getting all that cluster out of my head, Phil, and getting touch with real feelings from my heart. And sometimes the tears go. That doesn't mean I'm in difficulty. It just means that you might see, even on my own, a more beautiful side of me, which I can praise myself for, and it's okay. And I do look after myself, number one, before, and make sure, in metaphorical terms, my backyard's tidy up before I go out in the street and out into the open community, if you say. So
1: That's
13: I'm
1: right.
13: doing all the responsible things and keep the level head. There will be better times here, but hope to God there will.
1: Well, you know
13: be.
1: What? Don't give yourself too hard a time, because all of us have good days and bad days as well.
13: Yeah, but I say, Phil, for you've been there, Mike Jeffries, and over the years, Clinton, Luke Grant, and like I said last week with Mark Williams, and the others that I might have had a word for a moment in time with, and of course, at Melbourne's own, has kept me safe and well out of harm's way.
1: Mm.
13: And I'm usually the spirit of God, but I know a lot of people can't hold a conversation, or a lot of people lost the ability to laugh. I was always a character for the 90s and 20s on Melbourne's Own, and unfortunately now I've turned to politics, even though I spent a small amount of
1: time. Well, you see, that's where you went wrong. You shouldn't have taken a, you know, down the politics. That's where your sense of humour went.
13: Yeah, but I won't keep it too long. And
1: no, you're right. Go on.
13: But I'm very cheerful, very humble, and I've got a few dollars in my pocket today because I was able to apply for one-time urgent payment from Centrelink through Services Australia.
1: Mm.
13: And it may have been to an AI, because that's my friend John, who has Order Australia on us, and he has direct lines with Chief of Staff, with Prime Minister and Cabinets and Premiers and that. He said there's already 19,000 AI virtual assistants working for Services Australia, Medicare and Centrelink already.
1: Yeah.
13: That's not what we're thinking is happening. That's already happening.
1: Yeah.
13: But that's not to be critical. But the thing is, apart from that, look, I look after myself, number one, and I'm always spirit. But when I go to my community centre, which is 18 kilometres away in Fitzroy, near the Melbourne CBD, I'm always looking to see how other people are and how they are. Not about myself. We're pretty selfless here in Broadmeadows in the city of Hume. And there's no welfare, but, you know, we're number seven in the top 10 donating electorates in the state, if not the country, because we're selfless. We like to think other people can keep get a fighting chance to keep their head above water.
1: Mm, you know? Yeah, that's, you never know what anybody else's circumstances are like. You're right. And you know what? You're living proof, too, for all the people that are coming down on the NDIS and saying that the NDIS is being manipulated and being, you know, used by people who are cheats. Need to speak to someone like you who has an idea of what it is you need from the NDIS, and this is why the NDIS is important. And, you know, the structure that they have, again, can't be one answer or one plan fixes every situation, because each situation, as you well know, as is the case with you, each situation has to be judged accordingly and individually as well. I'm glad you're keeping on top of it too. You're a good man, Chris.
13: Many respects, Phil. Thank
1: Much
13: you.
1: The same to you, my friend. Okay, coming up to the news at 3. Oh, I haven't got to do the news. I have to do the... I don't have to do that yet. You know where you are and what time it is at the moment. But we'll get to the news update in just a sec. Still 1-0 to Egypt over Argentina. It looks like we're going to get to the second half in a sec with that score. Back with more of your texts. Also, I've got to get to Jack, who's on the line. Might be able to get to Hugh before the news. After the news, got a bit of music news for you for today. Great song to play you. And also, the good, the great Professor, the smartest man we know, David Flint, joins us.
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1: Hello, Mick says on the text, it must be a real worry for those receiving the NDIS for the fear of being cut off their services, as so many vulnerable people depend on it. Another great idea by the government to reduce funding and have stricter criteria. You're right, Mick. You know, again, there are people, the elderly, that we have a duty of care to look after, and also people that need the funding from NDIS. And because, you know, the government's messed up their budget, they shouldn't be taking it out of people that deserve it in society the most. Also, what do we got here? They play rugby league in Egypt. Everybody wants to be a mummy half. Oh, like what you did there. Phil, the problem with the NDIS and virtually all government programs, it's run along the lines of organized crime, says Jerry. The public service keeps their hands clean and contracts everything out to middlemen who then rip everybody off. You've got to have people who understand what their job is with the NDIS. And you can't, again, tar everybody with the same brush, but you've got to have people who understand what they're dealing with and what people's needs are. Phil, do you ever hear from Jason again? I asked Aussie Frank, I presume you're talking about Jason Morrison. He's back with us tomorrow. And it's good to hear Tracy the other night. Totally agree. What was that ad about, says Chris? I don't know, missed it, but I'll have a look. And also Marie's watching the football with me as well. She said Messi's having a bad day, isn't he? But that Egypt keeper is fantastic. Well, that's the Argentina we want England to face if they do end up facing them. Jack, thank you so much for holding on in Ringwood, mate. How are you? What did you want to say, Jack?
21: Oh, I'd like to begin with a bit of a yell out to, Wendy's amazing, and Joe's fantastic, and Maggie, you're a star, I've got to say.
1: We have some wonderful characters in our family, don't we?
21: You do, and there was also a lady the other night, I'm trying to recall if I've got a good memory, who yelled out and asked, and was begging you, Phil, to repeat what I said about the Brumbies. I think that was Mary from memory. I don't know whether he'll check if I'm right.
1: I don't remember, but it might have been Kim, actually. Kim from Brisbane. Okay. Jean also has been on the case. And yes, Aussie Frank and I have been on the case. We're pretty close to having someone for you about the Brumbies tomorrow morning. Jack, I promise, and I apologise for how long it's taken us to get somebody on the phone for you.
21: Well, I only just caught into the conversation and then put my spiel out, and obviously there was a lot of people like what I had to say, Phil.
1: Well, it's because again, you've got two sides of the story, but it seems so cruel.
21: Yeah, but anyway, I'd like to now get on to politics, if I may.
1: Sure.
21: I refer to our Prime Minister, he's an economic illiterate to start with. Let's face that. I'm sure you know how he counts to 10, 1, 2, 3, and that's why nothing ever adds up, Phil. He's a complete a peanut. But anyway, then that's why, when you talk, if anybody out there understands economics and realises that the GDP means their gross domestic product, and when you decide you're going to spend $35 billion plus year on year over the next 4 or 5 years above the GDP. Well, that's why we're facing high inflation and why we're facing more interest rate rises, because they just can't manage money and they only know how to spend our money. Mm. But so I actually refer to him as Chilts Albanese because, I'm sure you remember the old Hogan's Heroes. I know nothing.
1: Yeah, Mr. Schultz, yeah. Was it Colonel Schultz? That's it.
21: No, I think it was Sergeant Schultz.
1: That's it, Sergeant Schultz, yeah.
21: And but anyway, look, and then, and now getting to the point, that where he's embarrassed himself, and he's made himself an international disgrace, mate. Let's be honest. What I find most disturbing, Bill, is, you know, our lefty government, socialist government, with the mean girls. They love to bang on about women's rights and women's safety. Now, I'm sure you're aware of what's been going on down in Victoria with crime and 40 yeah. police stations only open three times a week, 2 to 3 hours. I mean, you know, let's get real, mate. I mean, the socialists, there's only one thing that thrives under them, and that's crime, because down here it's just out of control. And, you know, and as for Mr. Albanese's comments and ridiculous things he said, I mean, it just makes that issue with you know, men out there that are misogynistic that, you know, think it's okay because our Prime Minister speaks in that term, and the way he biled, you know, let's be honest, it was just, I just want you to think for a minute, Phil. Imagine if he made the comment that I've only been married 6 months. So imagine if he was married 6 years.
1: Oh, God, he'd been in trouble. Say? Hey, hang on there a sec, Jack. I'll give the news update. I'll come back to you on the other side of the news too, buddy.
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1: Thanks for hanging on, Jack, in Ringwood. I'll be back with you in a sec after the news, and also Peter's on the phone in Castle Hill. And morning to Jay, who's doing the hard yards for us at 3AW in Melbourne. Also coming up, got some music news and David Flint coming up as well.
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4: Hello, I'm Jamil Wills. China's decision to launch a test missile in the Pacific Ocean has been described as provocative and destabilising. Countries including Australia were given just hours' notice. China maintains it was a routine military exercise. The opposition's James Patterson says it was to send a message after Australia signed a defence treaty with Fiji.
5: PLA wants us to know they are capable of launching a nuclear-equipped warhead from a nuclear-propelled submarine and stretching far across the Pacific, including into a region that we regard as strategically important for us.
4: A leading economics group argues Australia has failed to address its vulnerabilities, damaging growth prospects. New research by Deloitte Access Economics shows the longest stretch of weak economic growth since the recession of the early 1990s. It comes on top of rising inflation, which is eating into real wages. Deloitte partner Stephen Smith says another interest rate rise won't help.
6: We think the Reserve Bank will actually increase interest rates once more this calendar year, probably in August, but otherwise in November. And so that's bad news for households. And then we then expect them to keep interest rates on hold for an extended period. So not penciling in an interest rate cut until 2028 at this stage.
4: US President Donald Trump says an end to the four-year war in Ukraine is close. Mr. Trump says he'll talk about Ukraine during this week's NATO summit in Turkey. He says he's held weekend talks with Russian President Vladimir Putin and his Ukrainian counterpart Volodymyr Zelensky. The AFL will pay tribute to 27-year-old Nathan Fitzgerald, who died from brain injuries after he suffered playing local footy for Epping on Saturday. All 18 clubs will wear black armbands this weekend. Melbourne Demons and Richmond Tigers will hold a minute's silence before their match at the MCG on Sunday. Nathan's brother Matthew says they watched the Socceroos together the morning of the accident.
7: It's a special, special moment. That's a moment I'm never going to forget. He always ended the conversation as, "I love you." Whether it was something small, like, "Hey, what are you doing for dinner tonight?" Trying to figure it out. At the end, he'd be like, "I love you."
4: A woman in her 70s has died in a unit fire at Randwick in Sydney's east. A man in his 30s has been treated for smoke inhalation. A study has found 1 in 25 Australians aged between 16 and 18 have been affected by AI-assisted online sexual abuse. Adelaide University has studied around 2,000 people. And some Volvo XC40 hybrid model cars are being recalled. A manufacturing flaw can cause the battery to overheat and ignite.
8: For Canberra's best coverage of the NRL, join the Continuous Call team every Saturday and Sunday from 1 p.m. Now a sports update on 2CC.
4: The Blues say they have no fear of playing the State of Origin decider at the Suncorp Stadium Cauldron. New South Wales has won its past two games at Queensland's home ground, including the 2024 decider. Captain Isaiah Yeo says it's far from daunting.
9: There's no better away place you can play. There's always 50,000 there on top of you, even if it's you versus in Brisbane. Magic Round's the same, so I think it's a really exciting place to play.
4: At the AFL Tribunal, Gold Coast has downgraded Ben Long's two-game suspension to 1 week for an off-the-ball hit on Collingwood's Braden Maynard. Western Bulldogs midfielder Matthew Kennedy has had a one-match ban for forceful front-on contact overturned. Co-hosts US have crashed out of the FIFA World Cup, beaten 4-1 by Belgium. They'll next meet Spain in the quarter-finals.
29: 2CC weather, Alexander Watson Insulation. Canberra's cold. Your house doesn't have to be.
0: Got an overnight low of 0, morning frost and a sunny day tomorrow, a top of 14 degrees. Thursday morning frost, then partly cloudy and a top of 13. Friday morning frost, then partly cloudy, a top of 13 degrees. Saturday morning frost, a shower or two, 13 degrees.
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1: Hello, Jean. How are you? Jean said if it was set up right before it started, and she's talking about the NDIS, some carers wouldn't be getting rich while screwing clients on the NDIS. Go Wendy, says Jean. David, how are you, my friend in Cannon Hill? Trust you will. Will Egypt be singing if they win? Tutankhamun home. I like what you did there. I'm in, is Tutankhamun. So it's the second half right now, and more updates coming out throughout the morning from this game between Egypt and Argentina. Certainly the pressure's on for Argentina, and Messi's applied a bit of pressure, but he's playing, like his name suggests, quite a messy game from him. He's already missed a penalty, so maybe he's feeling the pressure. Keep you updated on that. Who's going to play England, David, this coming weekend? Zach, how are you? Phil, here's a joke for you. I was at an interview during the week, and the interviewer asked if I did well under pressure. I said I can do the Bowie part, but I have trouble hitting the Freddie notes. I'll give you, incidentally, the comparison, if I get a sec, Zach, of the a cappella version of how it sounds when you have David Bowie's a cappella and Freddie Mercury's a cappella of them doing that song together, and see who you think was better. Also, a texter asked if you'd heard from Jason. He didn't mean Morrison. He meant the other guy that used to call from the hospital. That's right, George. And that was Jason, who was in hospital, and we used to talk to him about his fridge, and he was moving, and he went to hospital, and from memory, his dog wasn't happy with him anymore and was hanging out with his son. But no, I haven't heard from that Jason in ages, George. I hope he's okay. Have I got to everybody? I think I have. Hey, listen, Jack, thanks for holding on, mate. Where did we leave off? What were we talking about? The Victorian elections. I was going to say to you, well, come November, you can change things if all goes well, people go and vote.
2: Well, look, when we talk about, if you want to talk about shop burnings and crime down here, it's out of control, mate. But I just want to get back to a couple of points with our Prime Minister again, if I may.
1: Yeah, go on. Yep.
2: You know, do you recall leading up to the election, he made a promise, though it may be another lie in his long list of lies, that he was going to buy back the Port of Darwin. But that seems to have gone by the way, you know.
1: Like, yeah, that's right.
2: Know, here we are now with these missiles fired off. This quite concerning, you know, in the last 24 hours, this big missile fired off our coast. And, you know, they've done the loop of our country. And, you know, he promised to buy back the Port of Darwin. Well, Mr. Schultz Albanese, it's time you bloody well did. And anyway, the other point I'd like to make is I think it's quite disturbing that, you know, our trading partner, I think they do about $1.5 trillion worth of trade over 10 years with us, Japan, and he didn't even turn up to that business conference in Canberra, I thought it was quite funny how there was a few other Labor people there, Penny Wong and Mr. Chalmers and so on, and the star of the show, all the Japanese people wanted to get photographs with Pauline Hanson, and they reckon she's more like their president, prime minister than ever. So, and Mr. Albanese keeps bagging her that she wouldn't be able to deal with the Asian people. So that's quite laughable. But let's get back to this point on.
1: And by the way, the irony of that wasn't lost on a lot of people either.
2: It's quite farcical because, you know, he tries to make out he's almost presidential, because remember they were the Labor Party under Bill Shorten. Discussions was, and if he had won government that time, within 100 days, he was going to have a referendum and wanted us to move to the US system, for God's sake, which I find quite frightening, especially with what's going on over there at the moment. I want to pull out a red card on that.
1: Mind you, Donald Trump has just said he wants to try and institute in America Australia's superannuation scheme. So that's an interesting one.
2: Well, you know, and the other, look, besides, you know, look, as much as at the moment it's very easy to bag the United States for a lot of reasons, but, you know, if anybody knows anything about the Ironside ships out there of the I think it was the 1780s. The Americans designed a sailing ship with a copper skin on them and cannonballs bounced off the side. Now, at that point in time, they could have then, well, they did rule the seas, but they could have taken over the world. Mm. But they chose to police the oceans and control world trade, and that's what's made America what it is today. So they ended up wiping out pirates pretty much mostly throughout the world. Obviously, they still exist in a small way, but thanks to America, you know, they've been basically the police of the ocean since that point.
1: That's
2: and
1: it.
2: Made the world what it is, and that's what's created capitalism and where we're, and how we live today.
1: Always good to talk to you, Jack. I better get to the good professor, but can I mention a couple of people have texted about you? Well, one person in particular said, is Jack an AI bot? I was going to say, you'd be a pretty advanced AI bot, but can you prove that you're not an AI bot?
2: Wow. Well, I'd just like to say... Phil, can I just say this, please?
1: Hmm?
2: I couldn't read or write till I was 30 years old. No one knew what dyslexia was back then.
1: You're right,
2: I couldn't read John and Betty books at 8 years old, and I stumbled off across a fella through my mum finding him, and his name was the Cam Dawson Project. And I went and saw him, and he did an eye test on me, and a big circle around my eye. So this will prove to people out there that I'm not an AI bot.
1: He's not an AI bot.
2: And so what this Cam Dawson did, he no longer is alive, and he used to straighten up kids' eyes that were crooked. And he did a big circle in front of my eyes at 30, and my eye stopped at 1 o'clock and didn't pick up. So the circle he did was probably about a metre in front of
1: is
2: my
1: that
2: eyes.
1: Right? And that's how he found out.
2: And my eye didn't pick him up again until 5 o'clock, and he said, "You've got no sideway vision," and I said, "Well, no wonder I'm a good fullback," and so he said, "You know, your eyes are actually the mouse to your brain," and he said, "Because you can't," and I was born very prim, so he said, "Your skull's frozen, that's why you get migraines behind your eyes," and he said, "Your skull's a three-piece moving part," I'm going to press on your skull and then get you to do some eye exercises so you can move your eyes sideways. And he said, because you haven't opened up probably one third of your brain.
1: Is that right? Well, you know what? I was going to say, you know what? I know that you're not an AI bot because you are secretly Ray Maher, aka Alf from Home and Away in Disguise. And I'd like you to say right now, I didn't come down on the last shower, boy. And we will know for a fact.
2: I didn't come down on the last shower.
1: No, you've got to be angry when you say it.
2: Oh, sorry, I didn't come down on the last shower.
1: No, in your normal voice.
2: Oh, I didn't come down on the last shower, boy.
1: Yeah, now you're definitely Al from Home and Away.
2: I don't know how to be angry unless somebody really makes me angry.
1: Well,
2: then
1: we'll get you the script from Home and Away from Summer Bay. Got to go, Jack. Good to talk to you, my friend. Thanks so much. Have a good day.
2: You too, mate.
1: There he is. He's not an AI. He's actually an ALF. Peter, how are you this morning? What did you want to mention about Albo in this podcast? It's not going away, is it?
3: No, it's not, Phil. And I think this morning, you know, you'll see something happen that I didn't expect to happen, probably by Friday. So if I can just let you know what's happening this morning. It's a developing story that Albanese insulted the Japanese Prime Minister, Sune Takaichi, during the offensive podcast. And Albanese appears to be drunk during the podcast with an open bottle of scotch on set.
1: Okay, don't forget we have to say allegedly here.
3: Allegedly, there are calls for Mr. Albanese to resign following his sexist and vulgar remarks towards the Japanese Prime Minister. So this is really serious, Phil. I have to tell you that I held off from watching that full podcast because I felt it was so disgusting. There are those that have watched it overnight, and I have as well, and there are calls, widespread calls, and this is really serious, Phil. It's not calls from me. I'm actually a bit shocked this morning. I've only just woken up at 3 a.m. And I can tell you that as a former political advisor and someone who's worked in the media and in politics for 30 years, I don't expect the Prime Minister to outlast this scandal.
1: Is that right? You think it's that serious? Wow, that's interesting, isn't it, Peter? And actually, on the subject of which, Wilma there too wanted to talk about the podcast. What do you think, Wilma?
4: Oh, well, I think he was absolutely disgusting. But what disappoints me most of all, where is Katy Gallagher, our Minister for Women? I think she should have been out because she insulted the Japanese Prime Minister, insulted his wife, and to me insulted every woman in Australia. And I think it's very, very poor, because if that had been anybody on the right of politics, she would have been out screaming. And I'm particularly disappointed in her, Phil.
1: All right, appreciate your call, Wilma, and I think you echo what a lot of people have said. This Albo podcast thing has lasted a while, hasn't it? Okay, after this, we'll get to the words of the good professor. David Flint will be joining us.
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1: And just further to what Peter was saying about that podcast too, yeah, I'm just looking at the words too now where Mr. Albanese was talking about the diplomatic gift from the Japanese Prime Minister to Kichi, but threw in a sexual innuendo where he said she's a woman with a couple of melons. Well, it just never stops, does it? America, what it is today, says somebody responding to that comment, drowning in poverty and a clown president. Jerry in Sutherland says, what about walk like an Egyptian if Egypt win or don't cry for me, Argentina? Let's get to the good professor.
0: Now on Overnights, Professor David Flint analyses the important events of the week.
1: Morning, David. How are you?
17: Very well, thank you, Phil. And you?
1: I'm very well, like you. Sleepy, cold. It's that time of the year.
17: It is indeed.
1: The latest article in The Spectator is called Style versus Substance. A Newsom candidacy could trigger a Truman-style upset. Please give us a history lesson. Tell us about this one.
17: Well, this is about the potential next election, or certainly about the next election in the United States, and the impact that that will have around the world. And that's principally the reason for our big interest in American elections as part of the Western world, with the domination of the Americans. Whoever becomes president is a very important person and plays a major role and can change the direction of the West, as we have seen with the current president and previous presidents.
18: Of course.
17: President Biden was very different from the current president. And this is very important for us because our defense really depends essentially on the United States.
18: Mm-hmm.
17: Apart from the United States being a major power in the world economically and in so many other incidences, that the American president plays a major role. In fact, that was something that I tried to make a point of in that piece I did on whether the British should have tried to keep the Americans within the fold at the time of independence. I think they should have. But the consequence was that the Americans ended up with a very different constitution from the one that they'd had they just become a dominion like Canada and Australia and so on, and developed very much a Westminster-style system. Because the big difference between the two political systems is that the Americans have this separate and very powerful presidency, whereas the system that we know and the system that the British had, and the British were the principal world power before the Americans, was one in which you didn't have one person being so dominant and whose style and character could make such a difference in the governance of the West. And that's what we're obviously going to face after the next election.
18: So where do you see these comparisons then, David?
17: The next president is either going to be Republican or Democrat. And if he is Democrat, there's a very good chance that Gavin Newsom will be the candidate. He's the governor of California, and he will be very different from the current incumbent. And he will not be a powerful American president. And on his record as the governor of California, the United States will end up in something of an economic mess if he comes to office. He's been a very poor governor, and people are actually leaving California and going to other states, which you can do in a federation, and particularly in the United States, you can get a very different form of

0: example, we don't make the big differences in tax that you have in the United States. Where, of all the federations of the world, we're the one which is most surprisingly similar within, in that the federal government in Australia takes an extraordinary amount of the taxes raised in Australia. They take about over 80%. It's really extraordinary, something not really thought of as a very federal thing to do. And what they do is they hand back about half of that to the states, but they hand it back on instructions to the states on how to spend it. So although we're a federation, we behave very much like a centralized state, but very different from the situation in the United States. So who becomes the president of the United States becomes very important, because it's not a system like ours where you have a collective executive, which is very close to the legislature. Under our system of government, the legislature can pull down the executive, whereas in the United States, for example, a Republican president and a Democrat Congress. Mm-hmm. So we have a very different situation in the United States, which we don't know, but which is very important, because that's a very important part of our governance. We sometimes forget that, and I think Mr. Albanese has to an extent forgotten it, because he's concentrated more on pleasing the Chinese communists rather than developing policies to bring us closer to the United States. We will see the difference when President Trump goes. President Trump has talked about having a third term. He won't have a third term. The Constitution doesn't allow that, and they won't change the Constitution to allow it. And we will see either a Republican president, more like Trump, but not exactly like him, but somebody like Vance, the vice president, or Rubio. There'll be somebody along those lines who will probably emerge as the candidate. But if the candidate is a Democrat, the likely candidate will be the governor of California. But he has not got a very good record as a head of government. What he has as an advantage is he looks very good, he sounds very good, he has almost film star good looks, which does, believe it or not, help you in politics.
1: Don't forget the good hair as well. He does have terrific hair. If I was to build a perfect politician, I think I'd certainly add that to it.
0: I would say among the males, probably Hasty is probably the better looking of the male politicians. You get more good-looking females or females who look reasonably good because of the advantages that women have. Women don't lose their hair as quickly as men, and they do have access to makeup, which men don't wear.
1: So you've given me a photo, incidentally, here as well, of Dewey defeats Truman. Tell us the story behind this one.
0: Well, that was a very interesting election. It was just after the war. It was in 1948, and the candidates were Governor Dewey. He was the governor of New York. Now, he had a very good record as governor of New York. He's not like Newsom. He was first class as governor. He'd been an attorney general and a prosecutor. He'd cleaned up crime, and crime was very big in New York. And he'd dealt very harshly with them. He was also, incidentally, he strongly believed in the death penalty, and there were a considerable number of executions in New York when he was the governor. But he did run a very good administration, and New York was prosperous. It was more law-abiding than it had been. He was very effective in building public works. And also, he looked very smart. And he

0: went against Truman. Truman was the vice president of President Roosevelt. President Roosevelt was the president during the war. He'd had four terms. He didn't finish his fourth term. He died during his fourth term. Mm-hmm. He was a very highly respected president. He died. And Truman, who was vice president, who had become president, was not seen as very popular. He wasn't as smart as Dewey. And he certainly didn't have the same record. He was a small businessman. But he certainly didn't have that record, that administrative record that Dewey had. Sure. And Dewey was generally regarded by the media as the person who was going to win. There was little doubt on the parts of the media that he would win. And in fact, the Chicago Tribune, just as the election was being counted, the Chicago Tribune had a problem. They had a strike among the linotype operators who produced the newspaper, and they chose a way of producing the newspaper which would be cheap and fast and would circumvent the strikers. It was before the actual results came out, and they came out with a heading which assumed that what everybody believed would happen would happen, and they announced a Dewey victory. Well, Dewey didn't win. Truman won, to the great surprise of everybody. And there's a wonderful photograph which I sent to you, which is very well known, and anybody who was alive at the time knows it very well. And what it shows is the heading, the front page. And remember, in those days, television was very new. People depended mainly on radio and newspapers. And the Chicago Tribune announcing the victory of Dewey and then being proved wrong created an embarrassment. And there's a wonderful photograph of President Truman on his train, because they campaigned by train. He was somewhere in the provinces in America, on the back of his train. They had an open back for the campaigning train because the president would stop in various small parts of the United States and campaign there from the train, and then the train would move on and he'd go somewhere else and campaign somewhere else. Very different from today, where you have television. The Americans did have television, but not to the extent that they have it now. And there he is campaigning from the back of the train, and he's waving the newspaper with his heading on it saying, "Dewey wins." Mm-hmm. And there's Truman, who actually won, and he's waving it and laughing because he was so delighted by it. Of course, Dewey was very embarrassed by that result, as was the Chicago Tribune. They've never been able to live that down. That's always been remembered as one of the very big mistakes of the media, how the media could really embarrass themselves.
1: I'll get you to hold on one moment, David, and we'll continue talking about your article in The Spectator. The good Professor David Flint joining us, as he does this time every Wednesday morning. And I have a football update for you after this too.
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1: Both watching the telly and having the radio on in the background. Thank you so much. So here's where we're at in the second half now. It's quite a turnaround, 74 minutes into the game, into the second half, and Mustafa Zico had a goal to Egypt, disallowed with a foul just leading up to that goal. But 7 minutes later, same player scoring a really great counter-attack goal. And the team, this time the goal has counted and stands. And the team, Egypt, are playing really, really well. Messi is having a messy 1-2. So at this stage, 2-0 to Egypt. And by the way, Mick said, just on the subject of which, when it comes to the football, how do you think England's going to go against Norway, or more importantly, against Haaland? Yeah, that's true. It's basically a one-man team. The good Professor David Flint joins us. By the way, good morning to Carrie, who just sent me a lovely email from Noosaville. Said, Phil, I'm listening to this program and I love it. The only problem is now I listen all night and I have trouble sleeping because your show is so interesting that I sleep around, I don't want to sleep and I walk around like a zombie. Well, it was kind of, but I'm sorry I'm doing that to you, but thank you so much for that lovely email. On the subject of which of lovely emails, well, somebody who doesn't like anything that I do, Ed at Arana Hills. How are you this morning? Ed is always at great pains to tell me how he doesn't like anything about this show, but loves listening in to Professor David Flint. So I'm sure he's just joined us. The good Professor David Flint is with us. We were talking before about what would happen if Gavin Newsom were to get elected. Well, let me ask you this. How do you think David Orcus would stand if Newsom were to get elected and were to get in?
0: We had a situation which in some ways reflected this. Biden was not a good president. Biden was weak in many respects, and his presidency was questionable in the sense that he seemed to be running it more for the benefit in many respects for his son rather than for the benefit of the United States. But he was certainly not seen as a strong president, and I think that weakened the United States internationally. He ran down the defenses of the United States, which was not helpful. And he also opened up the borders of the United States to an enormous amount of immigration, which was not even documented. You had people coming in who were known criminals, or they've been released deliberately from prisons in South America or Central America, knowing that they could get into America. And there were people who were also mentally ill who were released by governments who took advantage of what Biden was doing. This was very bad internally for the United States, but the problem also was that the United States, as a world power, was reduced under the Biden presidency. Now, we have to note that in Australia, I suspect because of the attitude of the media, Trump is certainly not popular, but he is at the same time a strong president. Whether he did the right thing in relation to Iran, many believe that he should have continued, but obviously the war was very unpopular in the United States. It's fascinating that it is so unpopular in the United States, because Trump went out of his way to ensure that not that many American soldiers were killed as a result of the war. Trump was bent over backwards to try and ensure that there was no actual fighting, or very little fighting, by American soldiers, and that his major activity in Iran was by attacking Iran and dealing with Iran rather than allowing troops on the ground. We have with Trump a very strong president, a controversial president, and certainly not in other Western countries, and certainly not a popular American president. But there is strength there at the top of America. The problem with Newsom is that on his record, like Biden, he is not a very competent executive, and it is likely that he will be like Biden and run down the defenses of the United States, which of course will weaken us because we depend so much on the United States. We unfortunately have in many ways run down our own defenses, notwithstanding the fact that the Prime Minister is negotiating treaties. He is negotiating treaties of defense, which have their relevance and importance, but they are with micro states, very small states, many of which, or probably most of which, cannot even police the shipping zones, the fishing zones that they have around their islands. They don't have that strength. And if there were to be a war, they certainly would not be able to help us in any significant way. We are so dependent on the United States that whatever happens in the United States elections is vastly important. And that's why I thought it would be important to note the situation in the next presidential election, because the Americans have this system which depends on a one-person executive. It's not really a one-person executive, but it means that one person can make the ultimate decisions in the presidency, unlike our situation, and unlike the situation when Britain was the dominant power, when the world power was under a cabinet which was responsible to Parliament and which had to act collectively, which meant that the chances of a very poor decision were, I think, in many ways reduced.
1: It's going to be an interesting scenario to see what happens, and we're looking at the midterm elections to see how that will unfold as well. In the meantime, if you want to get ahead of the narrative, the latest articles in The Spectator, Style versus Substance, and Newsom candidacy could trigger a Truman-style upset. David, always great to chat with you.
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5: Thanks so much for the calls and the emails. No nasty email from Ed at Arana Hills this morning. 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
5: Well, we've got a game today. Got a game on now. So Messi with the cross into the box. Christian Romero of Spurs, Tottenham Hotspur, puts it into the back of the net. 2-1. Just then, moments ago, another goal. In the 83rd minute, the ball bouncing around in the box. Lionel Messi with a really messy goal. It was a bit all over the place, but a goal's a goal. Scores 2-2. With 5 minutes left of regular time in the second half. What a game this is. And a lot of people sending through texts on that as well. This could go either way. Here's a bit of music news for you. On this day, on July the 8th, 1992, Guns N' Roses gave us a musical song which was a bit of an opus with November Rain. And what about the video? Did you ever see the video? It went for about 11 minutes. And I was asking Slash about that and also about Guns N' Roses.
7: I always, you know, appreciated what we did as a band musically, for sure.
8: With the videos as well, they became so epic towards the end. Were you at any stage kind of thinking, man, are we making a film here?
7: I was never real keen on the big epic videos. I mean, I have to admit, they were well done.
8: Yeah.
7: But I'm not really a huge video guy. If I'm going to get involved in doing a video, I want to do something quick and painless and get the point across and get out.
8: Yeah, because the thing is, it takes all day, doesn't it?
7: And
8: the
7: retakes. Well, those videos took weeks.
8: And it's not like doing a show where you get on, you do it, you're in control of it, you get off.
7: No, I mean, you know, when you do a video, it's a lot of, you know, sitting around and waiting. I really have a lot of respect for actors.
8: Yeah.
7: That's why they get paid so much money.
5: There you go, Slash from Guns N' Roses, too. 1980, on this day in West Berlin, Led Zeppelin played their final concert with the drummer John Bonham, who died in September. And on this day, 1973, Paul McCartney released Live and Let Die, which turned out to be the song from the James Bond movie of the same name as well. And Paul McCartney, when he plays that song live in concert, they have a, when it goes into the explosion part of the song, they actually have an explosion that goes off. Here's McCartney telling us about that and particular event and what happened when he played a show once.
9: We've done that for a while, you know, and there's always like a bang. I mean, these are probably a bit bigger now, this tour. But years ago, I was starting up, when you were young, on the piano. And I noticed in the front row a little old lady of about 90. And she's looking up, she's grinning. And I thought, oh, God, it's going to kill her. I can't stop. Just, you're on your own, lady. So I go, da-da-da-da-da, live and die. Great bang. And I don't look at her, see if she's even still there. And she's grinning, thumbs up. Yay! She's loving it.
5: Paul McCartney there. Okay, let's get to a song here for you. And this song's released on this day, July 8th, and it's one of the great songs. Although the saxophonist in this song hardly made any money. Probably about $200 or something like that. He was the mate of Jerry Rafferty's. I think he might have used to be his roommate, and they needed a sax solo. And I think the guy died penniless. So only about 200 quid, I think, tops he made on the sax solo on this song. Really, it's a shame because it certainly makes the song. And what a song it is too. Jerry Rafferty, Baker Street.

0: song. Today's music news and the anniversary for that. Jerry Rafferty's Baker's track. Love playing that too, by the way. Two versions of that. That's the shorter version of the two. But what a great song made by the saxophonist who didn't get any money out of that song, really. On the text, what a game. Somebody's texted. Didn't leave the name on this, but appreciate the text that came through. The team that keeps attacking scores. Wow, what a reversal it has been. 2-2 with Argentina versus Egypt. Egypt were running away with this game. And it's all changed in the last 10 to 15 minutes. There's a goal. Just scored that moment, that very second there, to put Argentina with a header into the lead with 2 minutes of extra time. I'll tell you who scored that goal in just a sec. It was a header that came in, player inside the box. 3-2 to Argentina. If you're an Argentina fan, well done. You've just won this game.
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0: Enzo Fernandez ahead of the win that. 3-2 with about 3 minutes left of extra time. Looks like Argentina are going to beat Egypt in this game.
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10: Hello, I'm Jamel Wells. Pacific leaders say China's decision to test a missile in the region is not the act of a friend. Federal politics reporter Nelson Scott.
11: Just hours after Australia struck an historic defence treaty with Fiji, China test launched a missile with a dummy warhead into the Pacific Ocean. Beijing maintains the activity was part of a routine training exercise and in accordance with international law. The Prime Minister has wrapped up a whirlwind trip to Honiara, where he and his Solomon Islands counterpart jointly condemned the launch. Anthony Albanese says Australia was given less notice than is required.
12: This is a provocative act by China, which does destabilise the region.
11: Solomon's PM Matthew Wale argues it underscores the need for greater military cooperation among Pacific nations.
13: China's a good friend of Solomon Islands, but this is not something a friend does.
11: The US says Beijing's nuclear weapons build-up is undermining global non-proliferation efforts. Nelson Scott, Canberra.
10: The opposition's accusing the Prime Minister of misogynistic behaviour for comments about Kylie Minogue and his Japanese counterpart. Anthony Albanese has told a comedy podcast he would shag Kylie Minogue and commented on the Japanese PM's breasts. The comments have sparked outrage, forcing Anthony Albanese to apologise. Liberal Senator Jacinta Price says it's not good enough.
14: His behaviour is unacceptable for a Prime Minister to make such disgusting, misogynistic comments as he did. What sort of message is he telling our young men? That it's okay to treat women and objectify them in this manner?
10: Australia's facing its longest stretch of weak economic growth since the early 1990s. Research by Deloitte Access Economics claims the nation has failed to improve productivity, and that's now exposing vulnerabilities. Stubbornly high inflation is continuing to put pressure on the Reserve Bank to increase interest rates, eating further into wages. A New South Wales police officer has been found guilty of 11 domestic violence offences against his ex-wife. A court heard in one instance the man choked the woman until a child intervened. A graffiti artist has been charged after an eight-hour standoff with police on a Melbourne bridge. The 22-year-old is charged with offences including criminal damage and conduct endangering life. He's accused of spray-painting the Pam the Bird tag on a pylon in protest against taxes. A 14-year-old boy has been arrested on the Gold Coast, allegedly found carrying two knives. The arrest is part of a police operation during the school holidays.
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10: Queensland great Brent Tate expects a fiery clash between two Dolphins in the Origin decider. Maroons Game 2 hero Selwyn Cobbo will collide with club teammate Jack Bostock in his Blues debut. Tate says Bostock will be under pressure to deliver.
16: There'd be a fair bit of nerves going into an Origin decider, Jack Bostock pulling on a Blues jersey. Like, you know, there's no bigger stage than what he's about to go into. One thing about him is he's a confident young kid. He's playing great footy.
10: The NRL is yet to decide on a new match time slot for when the Perth Bears enter next year's premiership. The number of games each weekend will increase to 9. Western Bulldogs midfielder Matthew Kennedy is free to play West Coast on Sunday after the AFL Tribunal overturned a one-match ban for forceful front-on contact, and Gold Coast has downgraded Ben Long's two-game suspension to 1 week.
7: 2CC weather. Alexander Watson Insulation. Canberra's cold. Your house doesn't have to be.
17: Got an overnight low of 0, morning frost and a sunny day tomorrow, a top of 14 degrees. Thursday morning frost, then partly cloudy and a top of 13. Friday morning frost, then partly cloudy, a top of 13 degrees. Saturday morning frost, a shower or two, 13 degrees.
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0: on 2GB, 3AW, 4BC, 6PR and network stations. 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
1: Certainly the game of the tournament, I think, has just happened with a victory to Argentina in Atlanta over Egypt. And it really has been an amazing turn of events. If you are an Argentinian fan, count yourself very lucky, but also very happy to go through, because Egypt were well and truly winning this game for a long time there. And it looked like Argentina were just all over the place. Messi just couldn't quite get it together. It was 2-0 down. And then from, you know, snatching defeat and giving it back to the jaws of victory, Argentina came back and essentially won it in the dying minutes of this game. And they're all hugging each other right now, the Argentinian players. So 3-2 to Argentina over Egypt in really what was an amazing and stunning football game as well. In fact, David Cannon, Hill just said, wow, that's amazing. And Marie said, Phil, I think I've seen it all now. Even the Egyptian coach got a yellow card. Well, they claimed there was a foul. Foul was never even called, let alone overturned. So that's the team that beat Australia, the Socceroos. Egypt are now out. Argentina go through. And I think this means that whoever wins in the game between England and Norway this coming weekend will then face Argentina, which of course hopefully will be my England team. But and not the best performance by an Argentinian team so far in the World Cup. Nonetheless, a win is a win is a win. So well done to the guys. That's fantastic. Okay, there's a lot going on this morning. Let's get to the front page of the newspapers before we go any further, because we've had a lot of overnight news, which I'll bring you up to date with in just a moment. But as we stay locally first, let's get to the newspapers. And the Australian has: the rise of one nation has prompted Labor to amend its draft national platform to commit Anthony Albanese to developing an anti-racism strategy, with the party to use its 50th national conference to formalise its support for welcome to country ceremonies, while standing by the principles of the Uluru Statement from the heart. Front page of the Australian. Let's get to the Sydney Morning Herald. This story: New South Wales Attorney General Michael Daly has blasted an upper house inquiry that made damning findings against the state's top prosecutor as a stitch-up, after a majority of the committee concluded she gave false evidence to Parliament. Also, the Courier Mail. Now, I've told you this is how I'm using as my barometer, as my indicator, who's going to win the State of Origin decider tonight. I said, well, whoever's given the most amount of publicity to the game on the front page of their paper seem to be the ones that win. So I said this first time round. Daily Telegraph gave a lot more publicity to Game 1 than the Courier Mail in Brisbane. And I said, well, that's it. Blues are going to win the first game. Lo and behold, I was right. Second game, not even a mention, I think, of the Blues. So I said, well, the Courier Mail have gone to town on this one. They're going to win. And that was what I said for the second one. And I stand by that. By the way, the Daily Telegraph haven't pushed the Blues so far. Courier Mail are all over it. Kings of the Cauldron is the front page. How the Suncorp furnace forges mighty Maroons into an unstoppable force. Welcome to the Maroons Fortress. 46 years of brutal origin history crown Queensland the undeniable kings of Suncorp Stadium deciders. They've conquered New South Wales in six of the past seven deciders at the Cauldron, but expect zero complacency tonight. The team has inspired Queenslanders for nearly 50 years, declared the coach Billy Slater. We don't plan to do anything different. I'm calling it for Queensland based on the excitement of the Courier Mail. The Daily Telegraph come to the party, but I think it's too little too late. You've only got yourselves to blame. I'll get to that in a sec. Adelaide Advertiser: the billionaire head of an Indian coal giant bidding to take over the Whyalla Steelworks will face corruption charges in an Indian court next week. Naveen Jindal, who is both chairman of Jindal Power and Steel and a government MP, will face a court over historic corruption allegations relating to the allocation of coal mines. That's your Adelaide Advertiser. Getting to the Herald Sun, playing with the Truth Bombs. Essendon can use the draft to supercharge the team. Bit of AFL footy for you there. But the front page of the Herald Sun have this story that we told you about yesterday morning when we had a couple of texts going, what's going on the Balti? Well, the story is jail break from flipping the bird to that is the Herald Sun, and the story of the accused Pam the Bird graffiti vandal back behind bars after being remanded in custody for allegedly scaling the Balti Bridge and spray painting the infamous bird during the 9-hour stunt. Jack Gibson Burrell, 22, had been freed on bail February last year, charged with more than 200 offences, including $700,000 of property damage. Some people are just serial pests. There he is, flipping the bird. Let's get to the Daily Telegraph. There are two covers for the Telegraph. I know what you're doing, Telegraph. You heard me talking about how you haven't got behind the Blues, and so they've given us two newspapers. I think the second one rushed through just to appease me and to back up my argument. But the one, I'll give you both of the headlines, both of the front page of the paper. One for the Telegraph has down with the Crown. The state's chief prosecutor, Sally Dowling, gave false evidence to Parliament and should face a formal inquiry to determine whether she should be sacked, according to a bombshell Parliament Committee report tabled in Parliament yesterday. The report will heap pressure on the Attorney General, Michael Daly, to take action against Ms. Dowling. So that's one, but here is the other one, and this is the Daily Telegraph. Missions Cleary, Nathan's chance to own the Origin Arena. Nathan Cleary there, sticking the chin out and looking excited. An 8-page Origin 3 wrap. Will it be enough to get the victory for the Blues? Well, I'm going to say no. See what happens tomorrow. We'll have a chat about this tomorrow. If I'm wrong, I'm wrong. Won't be the first time. The Age have this. The CFA warned that it received less than half the extra funding it needed in a blunt assessment of the shortcomings in the state's firefighting culpability that was later whitewashed after talks with the state government. That's one of the stories. There's a couple of stories. The other being the Financial Review, the headline I want to get to you now. Australians have experienced one of the sharpest declines in living standards in the developed world since the pandemic, according to a new report from the OECD that warns real wages are set to fall even further this year as the high inflation erodes workers' incomes. And going to Perth, the headline is about Lockie Perham, who was unfortunately critically injured and suffered burns to 75% of his body when a robot vacuum cleaner caught fire in his Perth home. The vacuum cleaner is one of the items seized from the home by authorities. His family said he's been left with significant hospital and rehabilitation costs. The family of the Perth man critically injured when the robot vacuum caught fire at his house, say their lives have been turned upside down by the horrific incident. Lockie Perham remains in intensive care at the Perth Hospital, having suffered burns to about 75% of his body, according to his family. Poor chap. And let's hope he recovers. Okay, so it is quarter past... Oh, God, I'm going to give you time calls, and I wasn't even ready for it. I'm going to say quarter past four on the east, which makes it quarter to four in Adelaide. 2 hours earlier would make it quarter past two in Perth. Hey, I'm fine. I'm back. Okay, after this, as I mentioned, there's been a lot of overnight news. I'll cover that for you next.
0: Mark Levy. Guess what happened in Canberra when Labor's tax changes passed the Parliament? There was a chorus of cheers and applause from both chambers. The arrogance is breathtaking. The mismanagement is laughable, and this Prime Minister has got to go. Fancy celebrating controversial tax reforms, which will restrict negative gearing to new builds and remove the 50% capital gains tax discount from July of 2027. Anthony Albanese wouldn't have a clue.
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1: I'm Colin Neal, sitting in for Tony McManus on 3AW in Melbourne, 5AA Adelaide and 6PR Perth. And thanks so much for being part of the show for the last week and a half. Tony's back next week and our regular listeners are with us on 2GB Sydney, 4BC Brisbane, 2CC Canberra and also our affiliated radio stations as well. And we'll get to the news from the newsrooms in just a moment. But as I mentioned, there's been a lot going on overnight. If you've just woken up and you've thought, what's been going on in the world? Well, you've come to the right place. The Reform UK leader Nigel Farage said he's going to quit and he's going to trigger a by-election in his parliamentary seat. He said he will stand for re-election in that vote. And this has a lot to do with, apparently, scrutiny of his daughter. Somebody took photos of his daughter. Oh, a tabloid journalist. He's not happy about that. Other people have said, well, basically what he's doing is he's also trying to distract from the heavy scrutiny over his finances in recent months. He wanted his constituents to decide whether they still want him to be their lawmaker. Essentially, Nigel Farage is the Reform Party. So if there's no Nigel Farage, there's no Reform Party. That's the stage what we're at. His constituency is in Clacton-on-Sea. Here's what he had to say last night.
8: For some reason last week, the editor of the Times newspaper decided to publish a picture of where my daughter lives. There is no public interest in my daughter whatsoever. She is not involved in current affairs, doesn't seek to be involved in current affairs, and has never been used by me once at any point in my political career. No photographs on election addresses or anything like that. I've always done my absolute best to protect the privacy and safety of my family. By publishing that photograph, the editor of the Times has directly threatened her security. I wonder what happened to the Leveson inquiry of years ago, an inquiry that sought to bring better balance between what the press could do and families of those in public life. Worse still, she now has broadcasters haranguing her.
1: So that's Nigel Farage. We'll have to wait and see what happens. As I said, there is no heir apparent in the Reform Party. So if Farage goes, well, and he was doing very well in the polls. You know, consider that same situation with Pauline Hanson. If you woke up to find out that Pauline Hanson had stepped down, it would be as big a story in Australia as that is in the UK. The other story in the UK, there's been a few, there's a lot going on around the world. The other one is that Prince Harry has lost his libel case against the newspapers, and he, along with Elton John, a few other people have lost that. So we'll bring you more details about that and all the other stories throughout the morning. Donald Trump has arrived in Turkey. He is having discussions at the NATO summit. And as is the case with Donald Trump, start as you intend to continue. He also has brought the fireworks with him and the tensions to NATO with the latest updates.
9: Trump has continued to threaten the 77-year-old alliance as he's claimed that NATO was not there for the United States after he launched a war in Iran. European leaders have pushed back on the criticism, noting that they were not consulted before the war began. And adding to the potential for conflict is a reignited feud with Italy's Prime Minister, Giorgia Meloni, after Trump claimed she had begged him for a photo, something she strongly denied. Sunday, he doubled down, suggesting he needed a restraining order against her.
1: So that's Donald Trump in Turkey for NATO. In the meantime, the French president, Emmanuel Macron, has gone to Syria and there were explosions near his hotel.
10: That explosion was near the hotel where French President Emmanuel Macron has been staying in Damascus. Macron was unharmed as he was already at the presidential palace meeting his Syrian counterpart when the explosions happened. A Syrian official confirmed two separate explosions occurred in Damascus, which took place. At least 18 people were injured, including four police officers.
1: Vladimir Zelensky, the Ukrainian president, has issued an urgent plea over the nation's insufficient supply of interceptor missiles after a massive Russian attack killing at least 26 people. He's been at NATO and he's been asking for basically more money and also more missiles to continue to defend the Ukraine. Meanwhile, the funeral for the Iranian leader in Tehran, Ali Khamenei, has continued with the family all also arriving at the funeral as well.
11: A huge prayer service at the crack of dawn. The Mosalla religious complex in Tehran packed. A solemn service, but also calls for revenge against the U.S. and Israel. Why don't we kill the one who killed my imam, this poet says. It would be a shame if we don't kill your killer. Some of those in the streets even boasting of an Iranian victory.
1: Also, Erica Kirk rushed out of the courtroom before horrific video of her husband's assassination was played. And this is with the accused killer, Tyler Robinson. This was day number one of that.
12: One of the campus cops who was on scene that morning described the chaos, described hearing the sound of the bullet that killed Charlie Kirk, said it was the violent crack of a rifle rather than the pop of a handgun. This cop also then went to the roof where he thought the fatal shot had come from and says up there he found what he described as a sniper's pad. Gravel on the roof and indentations where a sniper's elbows, knees and feet would have been while they were lying in a prone position with a clear shot of Charlie Kirk. Charlie Kirk's widow, she had to leave the courtroom when that cop described the sound of that bullet that killed her husband.
1: Well, closer to home in a roundabout way, the Prime Minister Anthony Albanese and the Solomon Islands Prime Minister Matthew Awali have addressed China's test launch of a nuclear-capable missile, and we'll talk more about that in just a moment. But here is the Prime Minister during that press conference being asked about that.
13: My question is directed to both Prime Minister Albanese and Prime Minister Wale. What is your response to China's missile launch and what message are they sending to the region?
14: You want to go? Sure. We have made clear our concerns to China in both Beijing and in Canberra, and I'm making our concerns clear here as well in Honiara. We don't want to see any action that is destabilising or which undermines the peace, security and stability of the Pacific and the region.
1: Meanwhile, Angus Taylor says he can't believe Richard Miles on the defence spending. And also they went to talk about the concerns as well, Angus Taylor, about that missile launch.
15: Well, I'm concerned it's an ICBM from all reports, so that's something we should be deeply concerned about. I mean, more generally,

0: thing. It's the gift that just keeps on giving, unless your name's Anthony Albanese, and that is the podcast where he was asked questions about Kylie Minogue, but also about Rhonda Birchmore. Rhonda Birchmore has come out to give her response to what Anthony Albanese had to say. And here's what she had to say.
1: And I nearly spat it out, but when I went, oh, my God, and then he picked Kylie, and I figure, well, Nicole and I are kind of around the same height. Okay. Oh. He must be intimidated by tall
2: redheads. The only explanation.
1: And he could fit Kylie Minogue in his pocket, so yeah. I figure, you know...
3: You and Nicole are just too much for the PM, are you?
1: You know, I thought, what an incredible group of women to be part of. I was kind of flattered, but then my husband kind of rang and said, what? The heck?
0: Will we talk about this more next week? I don't know. But anyway. Phil, another one that just came through as well. That was from Mick on the text. I've got a few texts to get to. The graffiti guy holding up the morning traffic on the Balti requested peanut butter sandwich and a glass of milk. Well, you've got to keep your strength up, he says. Siv says, well done with the time calls. Would have done my head in with all those maths. Don't even get me started. And quite a few other people as well talking about the football, including Tony, who said Egypt deserved a penalty before Argentina's third goal. Definitely a trip by Salah. FIFA are doing everything to save their golden boy Messi. Well, hang on. I think FIFA probably won't get involved in anything after the whole debacle with America. One more from Adam. I wonder if the Egyptian coast will wave the other flag he did after the Australian game. Anyway, they didn't win, so there you go. If there's a blue at Suncorp, the Maroons will be marooned, says Jerry. Nice little work there too. Gabe says, Phil, you're a bit like the octopus that predicts wins. I am, except I go by the front page in the newspapers. Okay, we'll get to the newsroom after this and then we'll talk more about this China submarine missile test.
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1: Oh, it was really good when it was exactly on the half past a moment ago. I would have had no trouble with the time course. But, you know, I think I'm all right now because it's 4.32 on the East Coast, which makes it 2 minutes past four in Adelaide. No, that's not right, is it? Yeah, 2 minutes past four in Adelaide and 2.32 in Perth. You wait. By Friday, I'll have this down pat.
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1: In the newsrooms, including Dusty Fitzpatrick, doesn't have any idea how hard it is to do the maths on that. He just has to give us the headlines. Morning, Dusty. What have you got from the 2GB newsroom?
3: Good morning, Phil. An investigation's underway after several cars were damaged by fire in Sydney's southwest. A ute was found well alight at Roselands, with the blaze also damaging two other vehicles. A New South Wales parliamentary inquiry will be held into the Redeemer Baptist School in North Parramatta. A series of allegations have been made against the institution, including claims it doesn't pay its teachers a wage. And a Sydney equine breeding business is helping to clone a decorated South Australian police horse. Vulcan died last year at the age of 23. Tissue samples collected after his death are now being turned into an embryo. Thanks, Phil. That's the latest from Sydney.
1: Thank you. Let's go to the 4BC newsroom, Georgia Kondek. Hello, how are you? What have we got?
4: Good morning, Phil. Well, the Deputy Premier has declared the government will not accept tenders for any Brisbane 2032 Olympic Game projects from contractors with existing agreements with the CFMEU. Jared Blais says contractors will also have to comply with a newly proposed Queensland Construction Code, limiting union influence over agreements. An alarming report has found Queensland's prisoner population has increased by 54% in the last decade. It also highlighted 13 of the state's 20 correctional centres are detained more people than originally intended for. And almost 90% of Brisbane hotels and motels are booked out as thousands flock to the city for tonight's State of Origin decider at Suncorp Stadium. Cost of living pressures are expected to slightly decrease what fans spend during their visit, but the blockbuster will still generate millions for the local economy. Thanks, Phil. That's the latest from Brisbane.
1: And from Brisbane, let's go to the 3AW newsroom. Good morning, David Armstrong.
5: Good morning, Phil. 22-year-old Jack Gibson Burrell. He is the man behind the Pam the Bird graffiti. He is back behind bars after he scaled the Balti Bridge in the early hours of yesterday, spray painting the infamous cartoon bird during a dangerous 8-hour stunt. He was up there. He was freed on bail back in February, charged with more than 200 offences. His mate, who put up $30,000 surety so he could be released on bail, will lose that. Court documents reveal Mr. Gibson Burrell will also face charges under our new post and boast laws in Victoria. AFL to pay tribute to a local footballer who died in hospital after he sustained head knocks in quick succession playing on the weekend. As a tribute, Nathan Fitzgerald, all 18 clubs to wear black armbands, and the Melbourne Demons, the Richmond Tigers, they'll hold a minute's silence. Hundreds of Parks Victoria workers have walked off the job for a 24-hour strike today. They want better pay. Scores of public parks, a lot of them used for camping, will close, and that is happening right in the middle of the school holidays. That's it for us, Phil. Have a great day.
1: Thank you very much, David. And the newsrooms with another update and the full news bulletin for you in 25 minutes' time. Let's get your sports update.
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1: Well, in case you missed it, that FIFA game just over, and it was Argentina winning against Egypt 3-2 with seconds to go. They managed to get the equaliser, and what a fantastic game as well. But it was certainly going Egypt's way in the first half, and it was only in the second half and in the dying moments when we saw the real Argentina. And still on the subject of football, soccer, take your pick, to the A-League, Melbourne Victory will continue to have the services of Franco Lino for another year. The emerging left-back's Norwegian club, FK Viking, have loaned him for another year. Is every team in Norway called something something Viking. I've got to ask. A Victorian, or a rather Victory Academy graduate, Leno joined Viking in 2024 before returning to the Melbourne club on loan ahead of the 25-26 campaign. Leno, 20 years of age, overcame injury at the start in six of Victory's final seven games last season. Despite subsequently signing for a new deal with Viking, Leno will return to Victory on loan for the 26-27 season. Melbourne Victory finished fourth last season before being knocked out in the elimination finals against Auckland FC, who went on to claim the A-League final. So there you go. I'll get to more of your texts in just a moment. I see that Maggie sent one in. China and Russia, both of concern, Phil, subs and concerning activities. North Korea too in the background, all cover a vast amount of the Northern Hemisphere, a communist with close cahoots. Certainly a lot of people, Maggie, were very concerned about the Chinese launch from the submarine of a warhead, albeit a dummy warhead. And there's a lot of information that we're still trying to get together from this, but there are protocols in place, also involving protocols with The Hague as well. I wanted to find out as much information as we can about this, so we've got Dr. James Dwyer to give us the information from the University of Tasmania. How much do we know and how much are we learning?
6: I think for this particular test launch, what's got a lot of commentators particularly interested is the timing between the announcement of the new security relationship between Australia and Fiji. So it's been interpreted as a supposed signal of discontent in China for this new security arrangement that could be perceived as sort of a slow, broad move to establish an anti-Chinese influence and a more positive Australian and Western influence in the Pacific Island nations. But to be honest, a lot of this seems quite spurious. It is an interesting timing, the test launch being conducted at the same time as these announcements, but this test launch has also coincided with the beginning of a large-scale naval exercise being conducted by China and Russia. So in that context, it's also not that unusual to see a ballistic missile being tested.
1: The timing seems to be very coincidental with, as you mentioned, the signing of this defence pact between Australia and Fiji. But then again, you can't just suddenly decide within 10 minutes to launch a dummy nuclear warhead. I imagine there's a great deal of planning that goes into this.
6: Absolutely, because a lot of ballistic missile test launches do end in failure. The UK has had a string of failures in their most recent submarine-launched ballistic missile tests. So it would be a bit of a poor showing if China decided to undertake a ballistic missile launch as a show of force, only for it to end in failure. There's also arguably more effective ways that China could establish that it's dissatisfied with this arrangement and potentially try to threaten and coerce other parties. I mean, a strategic bomber flight nearby, the sailing of an aircraft carrier battle group. These are more realistic threats, because a submarine-launched ballistic missile is purely for the delivery of nuclear weapons. There's no conventional aspect to their use. And for China in particular, their current nuclear doctrine is all around minimum assured retaliation, in that their entire nuclear arsenal and their nuclear strategy is geared towards only using nuclear weapons in retaliation for a first nuclear attack on them, and only to the minimum threshold required for deterrence to be effective. So to interpret it as an almost nuclear threat is, I think, quite a stretch. And the other point that I do just want to really emphasise here is a lot of the commentary today in particular has been about how these missiles can reach as far as Australia, which is true, but China's had the ability to deliver intercontinental ballistic missiles as far as Australia for 30, 40, 50 years. So this is not a new development in terms of capability. So I think a lot of the rhetoric around it is quite alarmist at the moment, which is not particularly helpful.
7: I imagine there are a lot of protocols and safety mechanisms in place when something like this happens as well, so that nobody misinterprets what's going on and overreacts. Would that mean that China would have informed a lot of places, you know, a lot of countries, that they were about to do this in advance?
6: Absolutely. Any sort of ballistic missile launch, particularly for a, you know, a strategic ballistic missile, which is associated with the nuclear delivery mission, there is very much advanced warning given, because a lot of other nuclear powers are constantly monitoring for ballistic missile launches just in case it's a first nuclear strike. So the last thing you want to do is inadvertently provoke a nuclear exchange by launching a ballistic missile without any warning. So in this case, China did provide warning. I don't think this was particularly satisfactory on the part of China. They only gave a couple of hours notice that this was going to occur. In addition to the sort of more geostrategic requirements for warning, just in case you might accidentally provoke a nuclear retaliation, there's also the safety aspect of aircraft in the area, any maritime vessels. So they need to, if there is going to be a test launch like this, obviously provide time for the area to be cleared. Whether a couple of hours is sufficient, I would certainly argue it's not, but it is better than nothing at the very least.
7: If the idea was for China to intimidate Fiji, for example, it would seem that this is going to extreme lengths to try and do that. Would it have been easier to just have flown strategic bombers near Fijian airspace to send some kind of message?
6: I certainly argue so, because it's a more, in many respects, legitimate threat. The entire point of a submarine-launched ballistic missile is to provide a nuclear power with what we refer to as second strike capability. So if in the event they were taken completely by surprise by another nuclear power that happened to completely wipe out the land-based component of the victim's nuclear arsenal, they've still got the ability to retaliate with strategic nuclear weapons and thus actually guarantee the effectiveness of their deterrent. So threat to fire a submarine-launched ballistic missile as a threat is very much an overt nuclear threat, regardless of whether the test had a live warhead or a dummy warhead, because there's no such thing as a conventionally tipped submarine-launched ballistic missile. So in that case, I'm skeptical of some of the arguments that this was a warning, because it's not a particularly credible threat. No one's sort of realistically thinking that China would utilize nuclear weapons. So it's not really demonstrating any relevant capability. It's not demonstrating any new capability. It's had this particular model of submarine launched ballistic missile in service since around 2015 from memory. So it's not particularly new. And there are, you know, more, I suppose, conventional ways that it could threaten parties if it so chose to do so. As I said, strategic bombers are a very credible threat because they could be used conventionally. Same with an aircraft carrier battle group. These are both very realistic threats, unlike a submarine-launched ballistic missile. So that also makes me skeptical as to whether this was a genuine attempt at threat. It could be a side benefit from China's thinking, but I certainly doubt it was the main logic behind the test.
7: The Australian government has complained that they haven't received any notice about this test beforehand, or at least hours beforehand, saying it's not consistent with the Hague Convention on Ballistic Missile Testing. Did they have a duty to inform us?
6: They did, and they did inform. But as I said, it was a very, very short notice. It's better than nothing, but whether a couple of hours, you know, provides adequate ability to clear an area of any air or sea traffic prior, I would certainly argue it doesn't. So I certainly don't think China handled that well. I think that was a very poor showing on their part, but they still did provide notice. And some of the frustration from affected states in terms of the very short notice period could also be from a personal interest perspective, in that they don't have time to get reconnaissance and intelligence assets in place to monitor the capabilities of the missile either. So there's sort of more ways that this can be interpreted, but they did indeed warn. It wasn't really a sufficient period of time. time, but it is better than nothing at least.
7: Thank you, James. Great to talk to you.
6: Thanks for having me on.
1: Dr. James Dwyer, PhD, University of Tasmania. So what do you think? Do you think we're being overly cautious, or do you think we have every right to be concerned when China start doing these missile tests? Do you think there's any connection between this and the Prime Minister going to Fiji? Do you think that this is just merely coincidence? Or could there be something more, a message? What do you think? 131873. By the way, just a couple of texts on this. Bruno said, well done, Socceroos can hold their heads up high. Mitch says, I thought the world agreed to no nuclear weapons or warfare if it's not a nuclear threat. So what do you think, Phil? Do you think what China did was okay? Well, which is the question I'm asking you as well. 131873. Also, Maggie says, recent claims of Russia sub-activity somewhere close to the Arctic waters. We should be concerned about that. Steve says, maybe Albo should go to the South China Sea and fire a skyrocket. Maybe he should go there and do a podcast. Maybe that would be enough to cause issues on the global stage as well. Okay, 131873 is the phone number, and 0460 873 873 on the text.
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1: 131873 is the number, too. It'd be great to hear from you. Give us a call if you like, and you can talk about the situation with that Chinese submarine, or you could even talk about anything else that you'd like to quickly give us a call about. 131873 or on the text 0460 873 873. Simon from Oakdale said, Phil, if a country wants to build a moon base and actively grow a military force beyond defensive and fire off ICBM nuclear capable offensive weapons, happens, then it's time to reclassify their trade and economy class to the first world. And then they can be the world first classified with all the penalties that go with that as a member of the World Trade Organization. And another one that came here through too on the text, but ring, as I said, if you get the chance to call. In regards to China firing off the routine missile, how about Albo takes the port of Darwin back as promised? Well, maybe we should be doing a bit of that too. You know, we do have the ability to have our collateral there. We have got things that we can use as collateral, apart from, you know, things like the port of Darwin, minerals and things like that. Do you think we should probably get a little bit more skin in the game? 131873, it brings me to Paul at Illawong. Hello, Paul. How are you, mate?
18: Hey, Phil. I'm good. Yourself?
1: Good, mate. So what do you think?
18: Yeah, I think I agree. So we've learnt nothing from COVID because we were going to come self-reliant, not so reliant on China, and then they're firing off missiles and warships off the coast and ballistic missiles. I don't know why we're just so reliant on who is potentially an enemy, which they keep proving. Otherwise, they wouldn't carry on like this.
1: We talk about the threat of China all the time, and we presume it's a supposed threat. Do you think that sometimes maybe we overestimate a military threat from China? Do you think we're being paranoid, or do you think we have every right to feel concerned?
18: I think we've got every right to feel concerned, because if that's their go-to sort of plan to push their agenda or make their feelings known, I mean, if they're not putting massive tariffs on our imports, then they're, you know, firing off all sorts of stuff around us to make us think, well, this is what we can do. So, a communist country, after all, they think differently.
1: You wonder, though, whether or not their agenda would firstly have to be Taiwan. I mean, after that, if there was an agenda, if there was a threat to Australia, that would have to come after the Taiwan agenda, surely.
18: Yeah, definitely. Maybe they're just testing what they're going to use over there. I mean, it's so unstable. I mean, I don't know why. We can't just, you know, none of this Sea of Peace thing like Wong said, but just, you know, why do we have to be doing all this? It's just, it's very, very unstable, very destabilising and just very ominous.
1: Because a lot of us have said, you know, we have every right to be concerned about China because, you know, they have their ships off the north of our coast and, you know, we also see, you know, submarines circling Australia as well, you know, but maybe it's to keep us paranoid. Maybe that's the other thing. Maybe it's some kind of psychological warfare.
18: Oh, definitely. That's definitely part of it. But the problem is you just never know. You just don't know what they think. You just don't know. But they'll push the button and shut down all the Chinese EVs on the road first anyway. No one will be going anywhere.
1: Well, you know, a cyber attack as well. Good to talk to you, Paul. Thank you so much. Our number's 131873 if you want to get involved. 131873. Or on the text, 0460873873. And this one from Chris in Victoria. He says, James, the professor you had on from Tasmania is completely wrong about the timing and objective of China's ballistic missile testing in the Pacific. It's a serious threat. China did not provide sufficient warning, and it was hours before the defence treaty between Australia and Fiji, which is clearly a threat. So why is he downplaying China's actions? Thanks, Chris in Victoria. And yeah, again, I go back to whether or not that is a connection between the defence treaty between Fiji and Australia, because if you were trying to send a message, although, as we also said, if they were trying to send a message to Fiji, then it's a lot cheaper than just firing ICBM, even with a dummy warhead. They could have just flown a few planes around the particular area, and that might have been enough to get their point across. But anyway, what do you think? 131873. On the subject of Angus Taylor, by the way, I mentioned this before, that he can't believe Richard Miles, he says, on the defence spending. This is what Angus Taylor had to say about the defence spending.
19: It absolutely should be done at the highest levels, but it also should be done by showing strength. And that means getting our defence spend to where it needs to be. It should be at 3% of GDP. It is not under this government. Don't believe Miles' mathematics. It's all nonsense. He makes it up. It's absolute nonsense. Our warfighters are not being supported in the way they need to be.
1: Angus Taylor also went on to say this about being concerned about China's missile test.
19: Well, I'm concerned. It's an ICBM from all reports. So that's something we should be deeply concerned about. I mean, more generally, we should be concerned about the actions of the PLO right now. I mean, circumnavigating Australia, we know between Australia and New Zealand, they took hostile actions. This is not the action of a friend. These are not the acts of a friend.
1: All right, so that's Angus Taylor there. Got a couple of people on the line want to talk about it. Ben, who's currently driving, and Tom, I think it is Tom from Hobart as well, who wants to have a chat. And you can too. Let's get to the news update, and then I'll take more of your calls on that. 131-873 is the phone number. Coming up 2:04 to 5 on the East Coast, which is 4:09 in Adelaide, and that makes it 2:56 in Perth. News next.
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1: Morning, Ben, Tom and Tony. They're all hanging on the phone there, hanging there, and I'll get to the news. Then we'll be back with you.
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3: Good morning, I'm Dusty Fitzpatrick. The Prime Minister says he wants to fast-track negotiations on a new treaty with the Solomon Islands. Anthony Albanese has wrapped up a lightning stop visit to Honiara for talks with his Solomon's counterpart. They're working towards a security agreement to curb China's influence in the region. Mr. Albanese says talks are progressing.
29: We want to fast-track negotiations as soon as possible.
2: It's about the outcome, of course, as well. We want quality, not at the expense of rushing things. I think both sides come at this with goodwill.
3: A leading economics group argues Australia has failed to address its vulnerabilities, damaging growth prospects. New research by Deloitte Access Economics shows the longest stretch of weak economic growth since the recession of the early 1990s. This comes on top of rising inflation, which is eating into real wages. Deloitte partner Stephen Smith says another interest rate wouldn't help.
4: We think the Reserve Bank will actually increase interest rates once more this calendar year, probably in August, but otherwise in November, and so that's bad news for households, and then we then expect them to keep interest rates on hold for an extended period. So not penciling in an interest rate cut until 2028 at this stage.
3: Nigel Farage, the leader of Reform UK, says he's resigning as an MP due to investigations into his financial backing. He maintains he's done nothing wrong. The resignation will trigger a by-election that Mr. Farage will contest. Former New South Wales Liberal Party Minister John Sidoti has been charged with misconduct in public office. The charges follow a 2022 corrupt conduct finding by ICAC. An inquiry has heard allegations he tried to influence councillors to have commercial properties in Five Dock rezoned. A 22-year-old man's been charged over an eight-hour standoff with police on a Melbourne bridge. Jordan Tunbridge reports.
5: Police were called to the Balti Bridge, finding the alleged graffiti artist abseiling from one of the towers and spray-painting an external wall with the infamous Pam the Bird tag. The 22-year-old East Geelong man then refused to come down for several hours, triggering a major emergency response. He was eventually arrested and has now been charged with 13 offences, including burglary, criminal damage and conduct endangering life. Jordan Tunbridge reporting.
3: And Prince Harry and six other claimants have lost their UK High Court case against the publisher of the Daily Mail. In finance, the Dow Jones down 193 points, the Nasdaq down 305. One Australian dollar is buying 69.33 US cents.
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3: Coco Gauff and Jannik Sinner have advanced to the semi-finals at Wimbledon. Craig Gabriel reports.
7: Coco Gauff was the first player into the semis, and for the American, it's the first time she's made the semis at Wimbledon. Incredibly, it was 7 years ago that she made her splash on the centre court when she beat Venus Williams. Gauff defeated friend and sometime doubles partner Jessica Pegula 4-6, 6-3, 6-3. Soon after Jannik Sinner reached the semis, he defeated Jan-Lennard Struff and said this was a tough match despite it being straight sets. 7-5, 7-6, 6-3. Craig Gabriel, Wimbledon.
3: Novak Djokovic is facing a tight battle, level at a set apiece with Felix Auger-Aliassime. In World Cup action, Argentina has survived a scare and staged a comeback to secure a 3-2 win over Egypt. Blues great Jeff Toovey's urging Nathan Cleary to run more in the Origin decider. And the AFL Tribunal has overturned Western Bulldogs midfielder Matthew Kennedy's one-match ban for forceful front-on-contact. That's the latest news and sport.
26: 2CC weather. Alexander Watson Insulation. Canberra's cold. Your house doesn't have to be.
8: Got an overnight low of 0, morning frost and a sunny day tomorrow, a top of 14 degrees. Thursday morning frost, then partly cloudy and a top of 13. Friday morning frost, then partly cloudy, a top of 13 degrees. Saturday morning frost, a shower or two, 13 degrees.
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4: But it's cold. It's very cold. It's Wednesday. 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

0: on 2GB, 3AW, 4BC, 6PR and network stations. Back to Wake Up Australia with Phil O'Neill.
1: Morning, Marty. How are you at Werribee? Just found me on the Insta. Thank you, mate. I'll look for your username. Do the follow back. Why would Solomon Islands be flying a Chinese flag when Australia is doing a deal with them? Somebody says on the text. And it says it all, when push comes to shove, they'll side with China. That's how dumb we are as a country. Keep feeding them money when all's said and done. We're probably on our own. I think it's because they probably pumped a lot of money in there too, to be honest with you, in terms of that. Also, there's no way China would attack Australia. They already own half of it, says Gary at Woodalba. How are you, Ash? Thank you so much. Our military defence is pathetic compared to China's, he says on the text. The Anthony Albanese government must think all of the wind turbines will blow them away. Well, you never know. Hello, how are you, Beverly? The Bureau of Meteorology said it was going to be mild and dry. It's bloody freezing cold. It's been raining for days. So much for that millions that they spend on the website as well. Weather looking okay, though, for Scott from Wente, who's up on the roof. Good to hear from you, my friend. Maggie said that lease on the Port of Darwin was very inappropriate, really, when you think of moves transacted by the Northern Territory government. However, I believe that our federal government at the time was asleep at the wheel. Paul, it was a pleasure talking to you. Thank you for your text as well. Phil, I'm surprised China hasn't invaded Australia yet. We have everything they need to become the world's superpower. Well, let's get to the phone. Just further to that discussion we had with Dr. James Dwyer from the University of Tasmania, and we're talking about the timing of the ICBM launch from the Chinese submarine, whether or not it's timed to coincide with China and the Prime Minister being in Fiji, or whether it was planned in advance, and should we be very concerned, or to quote the fly, should we be afraid, or are we being paranoid? Ben's on the phone. He's been there for a while. Appreciate you hanging on through the news, Ben. Morning, mate. What did you think?
2: Well, you even suggested that maybe it's a psychological operation.
1: Yeah.
2: If it's a possibility, then for what reason? What is that? And China's not just interested in their own area; they're active in this country, as they have have interests in this country and how it's operated. So I'll just put I'm not going to lead all the different parts, but maybe this is wild to speculate. It's coordinated with the Australian government.
1: Do you see?
2: It lends weight to exactly what they're all of a sudden domestically. There's nothing that Albanese and Co. can do. It's just bad. So they're turning to international things, and there you go. They're actually on a PR agenda about these agreements. And then if the China thing didn't happen, it wouldn't be anywhere near as much news. No one would care. Like, oh yeah, okay. It lights it up and gives it weight.
1: Yeah.
2: Where it was basically no one would care otherwise.
1: I see what you're saying. Although I would say too that if, you know, anything like that happened, appreciate your call, Ben, and thanks for hanging on through the news. If something like this happens, I think that there are people all around the world, including NORAD and, you know, people like that, that would be keeping an eye on anything. So they would have to know in advance, surely, as I mentioned before, because James was saying, the professor, they have to let people know in advance as well, because otherwise people might react in the wrong way, and we certainly don't want any kind of reaction like that. But, you know, maybe, okay, don't have a war, maybe just subvert from within economically. Let's get to Tom, who's on the phone in Hobart. Hello, mate. How are you, Tom? Thanks for hanging on.
3: Good, Phil. Thanks, mate. Just about the historiography of atomic warfare on the planet. The first atom bomb was dropped on Hiroshima and then the subsequent one on Nagasaki, and they were done on those regional cities as a threat that they would do it to the more populous city of Tokyo.
1: Mm.
3: And by doing those warning events, they secured the unconditional surrender of Japan.
1: That's right, yeah.
3: So you can see there that it has disturbing ramifications for even regional centres in Australia. No one's really, anyone in a regional city is not necessarily safer than anyone in, say, the capital cities like Sydney and Melbourne.
1: Well, that's it. It's the threat that you've got to be afraid of, exactly. And that's what the saber rattling's all about. If you're afraid of what the threat might be rather than what the actual action is, then psychologically you've won that particular war.
3: And also, I just like to end by saying wars don't suffer fools gladly, and we've also got nuclear-armed submarines north of Japan out of places like Vladivostok, because Russia, of course, stretches from Europe to the Pacific.
1: Yeah. Well, if they could just give us a sec to let our submarines get here, then, you know, we'll be back on an equal par there, Tom.
3: Yeah, that's a decade away, mate.
1: That's it, exactly. Tom, good to hear from you. Let's go to Greenvale. Tony's listening too. What do you think, Tony? Good morning.
4: Good morning, Bill. As the people of Australia, we can do something with our elbow. We can't stop buying their household goods and their furniture and stuff because we haven't got manufacturing here, but we can stop buying their food because we've got the best food in the world and we've still got food manufacturing. You know, Steakway, Woolies, Coles, they all buy Chinese stuff made in China, packed in China. Read the label. Just stop buying it. That'll start the ball rolling. Let them know that, you know, we don't want them dropping bombs in our area and being the bully.
1: Do you know, we've talked about this in along those lines, Tony, in the overnight show, that sometimes we underestimate how rich we are as a country, not just with our minerals and also with our allies as well, but also how our infrastructure, well, probably not so much now, but how we used to have an infrastructure which would allow us to be self-supportive and self-sustaining. Yep. And, you know, we forget that we were able to do things like that.
4: Yeah, I used to be maintenance when I first apprenticeship, and I worked for a company called Gerard's, and we made everything for televisions, for cars, for washing machines. We made all the components and the parts. They're all gone.
1: There's
4: companies all gone there.
1: Well, that's
4: no
1: it.
4: No one does that.
1: Yeah, exactly. The same situation. Same situation with the refineries. We suddenly found, even though there was a good possibility and was warned by Jim Molan years ago, that we know we'll find ourselves in a situation with the oil reserves and refineries. Nonetheless, we just, you know, whittled them down to two and then suddenly realised we needed them.
4: That's right. We forget they're a communist country, which means they control. Not the people control. They control. So, yeah, if we're going to play their game, they're going to control us. And they're doing it now with sanctions and we're not doing this, we're not going to let you do that.
1: But then again, it goes back to the psychological. Again, that goes back to the psychological warfare idea of it too, Tony. Yep. That, you know, they've got, you know, already some, in some respects, you know, when you psychologically, you know, outwit your opponents because they suddenly they've lost the fight, they've lost, you know, they've kept their eye off the ball because they've been psyched out.
4: Yep, that's what they're doing to us.
1: Good to talk to you, Tony. Thank you so much. Chris says, surely Pine Gap and the Northern Territory were monitoring China's ICBM launch activities and therefore notifying the Allies. It's a good point, Chris. But also, as we mentioned before as well, they did let people know in advance that this was going to happen because you would like to think that anything that happens on a scale like that, that happens out in the middle of the ocean when you see a Chinese ship launching an ICBM and you don't know whether it's got a dummy head on it, well, you know, you would like to think that perhaps everybody around the world would be aware of it in advance, right? What part of Australia, said Chris, would China value the most? Queensland for the agriculture, Western Australia for the mining. Hang on, let's not forget parts of the Gold Coast for the beaches. Grant says, maybe Albo can suggest Solomon Islands rugby league team at the meeting. Grant at Colleroy. This one from Mike, maybe the China situation should make us rethink a look at how we protect our strategic assets, particularly power. Before, we just had to protect the power stations. Now we have to protect solar farms and wind farms and how many solar panels on a solar farm can go out there before the solar farm is useless, said Mark. Well, you've got to remember things like cyber warfare as well. You know, you don't have to go down the route of traditional, you know, warfare anymore, do you? It's a whole new playing field, really. Emmanuel said, some of the listeners need to harden up. It's a balmy 11 degrees in Liverpool. There he goes. That's Emmanuel, who's probably walking around with just a pair of shorts on as well. Kingsford, Tom, morning, mate. What do you think?
5: Hi, Phil. I've got a bit of a different opinion to most of them that have been said, but really, the way I look at it, Phil, is if we didn't have our Navy and Air Force in the South China Sea all the time provoking China, maybe they wouldn't be in near our waters provoking us.
1: So it's maybe it's our fault trying to poke the bear.
5: Well, that's right. I mean, what's good for the goose is good for the gander, you know? If we're going to flex our muscle in the South China Sea, it's the South China Sea, not the South Australia or South United States Sea.
1: The only thing is, though, how much muscle can we actually flex? I mean, if we had our submarines, Tom, other story.
5: Well, we'll have to wait 12 years.
1: Mate, wait till we get it. I'll tell you, when we get our subs, mate, I just hope we've got some, trims on the, some trims and tinted windows and things like that, because we need some accessories. William in Eagleby. Morning, William. What do you think, mate?
6: Australia is a great asset for us, America, but they can't really afford to lose America to Chinese interests. This saber-rattling or this what's going on, the fear-mongering which is going on right now in the media is about the election coming up. It's been boosted that way so that people would lean towards more traditional politics rather than going with a one-nation product.
1: So you think it's a bit of subterfuge, perhaps, from the incumbent government by giving you the fear factor that you will vote for the government that you've got in place because it seems to be the safest option? Would that option?
6: Yes, I believe it's going in that direction. I wouldn't put it past the Labor government to do that type of thing. We just need to grow up here and stay with what one nation are going on with.
1: But the only hole in your argument, though, William, is the fact that it was actually China who launched the dummy ICBM. Do you think that Albo might have called them up and said, look, we're not doing well on the polls, do us a favour?
6: No, nothing like that. Right. It's about utilising what's going on. The Australian government presently are utilising the fear factor.
1: Yeah. Well, no, I know what you mean, because that has happened in the past as well, that, you know, you amplify the risk, you exacerbate things as well, perpetuate the possibility of something happening, and then just throw it out there and see what happens. That's a good idea too. It's a good perspective. Another one is William at Eagleby. Appreciate your calls on that too. It is, I should get out of here in just a moment. The big stars are ready to go. It is 19 minutes past five on the East Coast, which makes it 11 minutes to five in Adelaide and 19 minutes past three in Perth. You got to say, right, Phil, you've got these time calls down pat now. Took you a week and a half, but nonetheless.
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1: Midterm polls should be taken with a grain of sand. History tells us that was a text. Another one from Chris. Phil, you are a legend. You've worked out the time zones. I'm really clever, aren't I? Right? Also, Gabe says, Phil, look at you with your big words at the end of the shift. Yeah, I have big words. I don't know what any of them mean, but I like to throw them out there, out of context. On the census, Phil, if you have too many bedrooms in your house, you may be forced to take in migrants. We did talk about the census. And if you want to hear the show again to hear some of the thoughts on the census, go to the 2GB website, go to the Phil O'Neill page. You'll see my face. I'm sorry about that, but that'll take you to the podcast. Nick says, Phil, I think that bloke's humming us on if he thinks our little flotilla would scare China. I doubt it very much. They could take us on with one of their aircraft carriers alone. Yeah, but if they knew that we've got boxing kangaroos and if we could teach them to box, whole other story. We've already got the flag for that. So look who's been on the phone again this morning. She has been just a rock. Justine, how are you?
15: So will you give a good review? Will you tell Dad I've been a good girl while you've been travelling up to Queensland?
1: Of course.
15: That would be Tony.
1: That would be Tony McManus, who has been taking a holiday from 3AW. We'll be back next week. But every morning you've checked in with us just ahead of going boxing. And I want to say thank you so much. I really appreciated the support you've given us on this show.
15: That's my pleasure. Just quickly, my trainer texted me yesterday afternoon after his big fight, and he was at the gym yesterday afternoon. And he said, oh, Justine, what about you coming at 4 o'clock? I said, I love you, but I was at 6 o'clock yesterday morning. I can't do two classes in one day. I thought that's a good topic. How many times a day can you go to the gym?
1: Yeah, of course. I'll give you your tantamount, incidentally, of going to the gym at 4 o'clock in the morning. That's similar to me getting ready on Sunday night at 10 o'clock to come to work to fill in the cold, in the rain, driving in the car, cursing the name of Tony McManus, but we got through it.
15: Good on you. Anyway, you've been a pleasure to listen to.
1: Bless you. Call me tomorrow and the day after. Then you're going to have your regular show back. Thanks, Justine.
15: Thanks, Tony. Oh, my God. I can't believe it.
1: Yeah. Good on you, mate. I thought I was your friend. Yeah, thanks, Mary.
15: Oh, my God.
1: Thanks, Justine. Not a problem at all. Hello, Danielle says, Phil, you've done very well with your time zones. Danielle from Umina Beach. I know. I mean, when you think about it, I'm getting applauded for telling the time, but I've had three of them.
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1: Here we go. Has Justine requested Misty yet? I love it. And send Neil the Seal to attack China. Get ready for 2GB, James Willis, 3AW, Jimmy Bartell and Mark Allen and Ben Davis for breakfast on 4BC and also 5AA, Sam Datto and Ned McHenry. Have a fantastic
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3: It's minus 2 degrees in Canberra, 0 in the Snowy Mountains and 4 degrees in Goulburn. From the Capital Radio Newsroom, good morning, I'm Tia Priest-Willamott. China's decision to launch a test missile in the Pacific Ocean has been described as provocative and destabilising. Countries, including Australia, were given just hours' notice. China maintains it was a routine military exercise. The opposition's Jane Patterson says it was to send a message after Australia signed a defence treaty with Fiji.
4: PLA wants us to know they are capable of launching a nuclear-equipped warhead from a nuclear-propelled submarine and stretching far across the Pacific, including into a region that we regard as strategically important for us.
3: US President Donald Trump says an end to the four-year-old war in Ukraine is close. Mr. Trump says he'll talk about Ukraine during this week's NATO summit in Turkey. He's held weekend talks with Russian President Vladimir Putin and his Ukrainian counterpart Volodymyr Zelensky. Back here in Canberra, an inquiry in the Assembly is being launched to investigate the use of controlled activity orders. It comes as issues around lease conditions of facilities have drawn community concern. Independent MLA Fiona Carrick says it'll look at facilities such as water parks.
5: So the inquiry will specifically examine whether stronger enforcement powers, including the use of controlled activity orders, should have been used when our recreation facilities remain closed for years, so both Big Splash and Phillip Pool were closed for years, while they continued to deteriorate.
3: The mayor of Queanbeyan Palaring Regional Council has admitted the e-bike and motorbike hoon problem in his area is beyond frustrating. The hooning motorbikes and e-bikes were back at it last weekend, tearing up David Madue Oval in Jerrabombra, prompting police crackdowns. Mayor Kenrick Winchester says the community is being affected.
6: Sports ground staff are going to need to remediate over the school holiday period. We're probably lucky that there's limited training and games on these fields while school holidays, but because it is winter, there's going to be no regrowth. So when the kids come back, instead of playing on high-level sporting fields, they're going to be barely playable and going to be that way until spring when the season's over, unfortunately.
3: And Canberra's public transport network is celebrating 100 years this month. The city's first service started

0: Started in July 1926, with Transport Canberra celebrating its centenary all month long. Executive General Manager Jeremy Smith says things were a bit different 100 years ago.
1: It consisted of effectively two buses, and they weren't really buses. They would have been trucks with canvas covers over them, etc. And they ran a very simple route between Ainslie across to Kingston, and in fact into Queanbeyan, I believe, at the time, was part of the public transport network.
2: Sports update.
0: The Canberra Raiders have named their squad for their clash against the Bulldogs on Saturday. Fresh off a bye, Josh Papali'i and Noah Martin have been named to return from injury, with Papali'i named on the bench and Noah Martin named to start in the second row. Martin's inclusion also sees Zach Hosking move to lock, with Dane Laurie returning to the squad this week after a one-game suspension. And the Blues say they have no fear of playing the State of Origin decider at the Suncorp Stadium Cauldron. New South Wales has won its past two games at Queensland's home ground, including the 2024 decider. Captain Isaiah Yeo says it's far from daunting.
3: There's no better away place you can play. There's always 50,000 there on top of you, even if it's versus in Brisbane. Magic round's the same. So, yeah, I think it's a really excited place to play.
0: And that's the latest from the Capital Radio Newsroom.
4: 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Alexander Watson Insulation. Canberra's cold. Your house doesn't have to be.
0: Sunny conditions today and 14 degrees. A morning frost, then partly cloudy tomorrow and 13. Partly cloudy again on Friday and a top of 13. Then 13 again and a shower or two forecast for your Saturday. Right now it's -2 in Ngunnawal, -2 in Kingston, and it's -1 degree in Isabella Plains.
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8: Good morning, Canberra. It's 24 to 6 on this Wednesday, the 8th of July. Good to be with you this morning. 6255 1206, the number if you want to join us, or 0488 266 266 if you want to send us a text and let us know what's on your mind, Canberra. Well, one of the things that I rail against on this program almost day in, day out, is the lack of ministerial responsibility we have, not only here in the ACT, which we've experienced for ever and a day, but it's now starting to get like that at a federal level too. But I also rail against the politics of distraction. In other words, talking about stuff that doesn't matter to distract from the fact that you're not talking about the things that you should be talking about. Now, I've talked a lot about multiculturalism in the last couple of weeks off the back of Pauline Hanson's comments, and I've demonstrated that most of our politicians don't actually understand what multiculturalism is, particularly those from an Anglo-Celtic background who have largely never met somebody from outside of that community. But now we have Rachel Stephen-Smith. Our health minister here in the ACT has decided she's going to jump on social media and make one of these stupid Facebook posts that federal politicians are making now in response to a Socceroos player who came out and said, oh, well, we are a multicultural country and monoculturalism is BS, to coin a phrase. Of course, he then went on to describe exactly what monoculturalism is and what that's why he's proud of Australia. But Rachel Stephen-Smith presides over our broken health system. We don't see her doing Facebook posts about how you can't get into a hospital because our waiting times are longer than anywhere else in the country. She's not making Facebook posts talking about ambulance ramping. She's not making Facebook posts about people unnecessarily dying in our hospital. She's not making Facebook posts about the fact that specialists don't want to work here and they are leaving our hospital system in droves. She's not making Facebook posts about the fact that our nurses are overworked, overrun, making mistakes and don't want to work here anymore, and the culture in our health system is absolutely broken. No, she's out there engaged in something that's got nothing to do with her whatsoever, has nothing to do with her ministerial responsibilities, and has nothing to do with her comprehension. She's decided she's going to take on One Nation, which shows you one thing, doesn't it? Even Labor here in the ACT are afraid of One Nation. Because whilst I'll maintain that Pauline Hanson is clumsy and unsophisticated in her messages, she is talking about things that people have got a bit of a gripe about. Now, I would rather that she be talking about the economy, the cost of living, rising power prices, the fact that it's hard to keep a roof over our heads, the fact that this government has tanked our property market. Maybe she could be talking about the fact that our health system here in the ACT is not working and hasn't for quite some time. In fact, we had to steal a second hospital to actually make it even worse. And here we have Rachel Stephen-Smith, who has never, ever shown an ounce of ministerial responsibility, out there again talking about stuff that's got nothing to do with her. Fair dinkum. It's time our politicians stood up at all levels. Here in the Territory, we know we've got the worst government in Australia. Federally, we've got the second worst government in Australia. It's time they stood up and started to deal with the things that matter to us Aussies. Instead of trying to make spectacles of themselves on these buzz issues that are really third order. Now, don't get me wrong, I come from a migrant background, and this is the thing I'll say, is that migration is not the same as multiculturalism. Our migration system has been largely successful. In fact, my father came out here in 1950, in that post-war migration boom that built this country. But that's not what multiculturalism is. Multiculturalism is the modern version of migration where we bring people into the country and say, you don't need to be part of this country, you can be part of your own little enclave and we'll all stay separate. Whereas once upon a time, we embraced everybody into the overall Australian monoculture. And I don't like to use the term monoculture because, again, people don't understand what that means. But our cosmopolitan society that is vibrant and diverse, but still centred on one single culture. And that is our Judeo-Christian background that we seem to have forgotten as well. But how about our politicians stop talking about this altogether and start talking about the fact that we can't put food on the table, can't put fuel in the car, can't keep a roof over our heads, and can't afford to put the heaters on. Let's talk about small businesses that have got to lay off staff because they can't afford to keep their doors open anymore. Let's talk about small businesses that have got to put their prices up because their cost of doing business has gone through the roof, particularly here in the ACT where they've got to pay the Canberra tax. Our politicians need to start talking about the stuff that matters, not these rubbish side order issues because they're afraid of this party that just might be coming over their shoulder like the boogeyman. Let's get talking, Canberra.
9: I'm the unsilent majority, big mouth.
8: And of course, the response from the Federal Labor Party on this is to change their platform to directly counter the growing popularity of Pauline Hanson. How? Well, they've got concerns over rising extremism and they're introducing formal commitments to a national anti-racism strategy. Well, how's that been going so far? It includes endorsement of welcome to country ceremonies. Please. And public respect for First Nation symbols, contrasting with recent criticisms from conservative political figures. Why are conservative political figures talking about this stuff? Well, because Aussies are talking about the fact that how can we be a united nation if we have three flags? How can we be a united nation if we have these ridiculous acknowledgement of countries from people that aren't even Aboriginal telling us that we need to be thankful that we're welcomed into the country we were born into? Now, look, I got no problem with the overall concept of the welcome to country these days. It's become so ubiquitous that we might as well just accept it. But it's got to be refined. It's got to be done once at a function by a genuine Aboriginal elder who says welcome rather than go back where you came from, which is what we often get here in Canberra. It's not good enough. But on top of that, they're going to shift their approach to Indigenous affairs. This is Federal Labor that abandoned Indigenous affairs after the Voice referendum failed. But what are they going to do? They're going to let the states do it so they can say, well, no, you voted against a Voice to Parliament, so we're not going to do it, but we'll let the states do it by stealth. Fair dinkum. And then on top of that, Well, we've decided that AI is a bit of a problem here, so we'll let the unions decide that no, AI can't do anything because we've got to maintain union jobs that we probably should have rationalised years ago. And then we're going to tell the RBA, well, we're not going to support the RBA with its inflation countering measures. We're not going to do anything ourselves to get inflation under control, but we're not going to listen to that horrible Reserve Bank telling us we need to get spending under control. This is the modern Labor Party and this is their federal platform. Extraordinary. But then on top of that, we have Deloitte Economics forecasting weak economic growth that we haven't seen since the 90s recession under Paul Keating. One of their partners, and we'll talk more about this tomorrow, delivered an absolutely scathing assessment of our economy on Sky News last night. Now, these are not political partisan people. These are economics experts who are saying our economy is in the toilet. What's our government doing about it? Three flags and welcome to countries. That'll fix everything. Here in the ACT, apparently our planning authority has finally woken up to the fact that it doesn't work. We've got all these duplicative processes, like we're doubling up and doing stuff that we don't need to do. And most of us knew this ages ago. In fact, I identified it 6 years ago when I got here, and I'm sure you knew about it before I did. The Property Council, the Housing Industry Association, Master Builders have been saying this for years. And now we've worked out, geez, we're doubling up on this stuff. It's costing money, it's taking time, and we're not getting any houses built. Goodness me. Why? Well, they put the bloke that used to run the hospital system in charge of it. That'll go well. Now, something that is of concern is this Chinese rocket test. The Solomon Islands have now condemned it, which I think is a good move, that some of our Pacific neighbours are jumping on board and condemning China, because previously they've been afraid to do that. And, of course, our government's afraid to do it. Now, I've got to say the Prime Minister is probably stronger than he's ever been in his entire term, calling out China for this. Angus Taylor even more so, saying this is not the act of a friend. I think that's a fair call. Look, there's plenty of other things to talk about this morning. If there's something you've got on your mind that you want to get off your chest, give us a call, 6255-1206. Love the mixed metaphor there. Text us on 0488-266-266 or 0488-266-266 if you're a pedant. Or get us via the website. It's 5:45.
4: 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NAB say that there's pullback in investor activity, which will be enough now to move from what was a recently projected yearly peak in investor credit growth of 10.4% to now register a year-on-year fall of 0.8% following the federal budget. Michael McLaren. 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
0: US President Donald Trump says an end to the four-year-old war in Ukraine is close. An inquiry in the Assembly is being launched to investigate the use of controlled activity orders. And Canberra's public transport network is celebrating 100 years this month. And in sport, the Canberra Raiders have named their squad for the clash against the Bulldogs on Saturday.
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8: It's 11 to 6. We're told brilliant sunshine with a high of 14 degrees today, so that'll be nice. Increasing cloudiness with a low of minus 1 tonight. Right now, though, it is partly cloudy and minus 2. It feels like 1 degree with no wind to speak of. The air quality is fair. Looking ahead to tomorrow, decreasing clouds with a top of 12 degrees, hazy sun and 13 on Friday. Then for the weekend, clouds breaking for some sun at 11 on Saturday, winds picking up at 9 degrees on Sunday. There's something not right about a forecast that says brilliant sunshine and then minus 2 degrees at the same time. Anyway, that's what we're expecting today. Lots to come on the program. We'll catch up with Ashley Berry from the Property Council shortly to talk about house prices recording their sharpest decline in over 3 years. And we'll also talk about these planning reforms, the fact that the planning department's finally woken up to the fact that it's not working. Professor Mohan Yelashetty from Monash University is going to join us to talk about the parliamentary hearings on Australia's critical mineral sector. Fiona Carrick, the independent member for Murrumbidgee, is going to join us. There's a new inquiry in the Assembly now looking at dormant sites that haven't been built on yet, so we'll talk about that. And Canberra Raiders head coach Ricky Stewart's going to join us to preview tonight's State of Origin decider in Brisbane. Before we get to all of that, though, Andrew's got some local news headlines for us. What's going on, Andrew?
16: So the Shop, Distributive and Allied Employee Alliance says they're disgusted after a Belconnen retail manager was slapped with an additional 12 charges of offending towards junior employees. Mm. The case was mentioned yesterday in the ACT Magistrates Court that the manager of stores at Westfield Belconnen had previously been charged for allegedly committing acts of indecency on two 17-year-old girls. Mm. So the New South Wales and ACT branch secretary, Bernie Smith, says greater protections for underage workers are needed.
8: And yeah, I don't know what you do, what protections, because the reality is if you do what this bloke did, you get charged for it.
16: Yeah.
8: So, anyway.
16: And an inquiry in the Assembly is being launched to investigate the use of controlled activity orders. It comes as an issue around lease conditions of facilities have drawn community concern.
8: Yeah, which is why we need to get rid of Crown leases so people can actually own their properties.
16: Yeah.
8: Yeah.
16: So independent MLA Fiona Carrick says it'll look at facilities such as water parks. Mm. Following the Canberra Braves' inaugural teddy bear toss, the club has announced they've collected a generous 1,204 teddies. The ice hockey novelty sees fans toss the Bears into the ice rink when the home team scores their first goal. And so the Braves players will distribute the toys to the sick children at Canberra Hospital tomorrow. Okay.
8: I think that's a good idea. I'd love to go and see that. All right, let's have a look at some sport.
4: On 2CC Breakfast with Stephen Senatiempo. Sport Shorts.
16: The Canberra Raiders have named their squad for their clash against the Bulldogs on Saturday. Fresh off a bye, Josh Papali and Noah Martin have been named to return from injury.
8: It's looking more like a regular Raiders side. We'll talk to Ricky about this later this morning too.
16: So Papali named on the bench and Noah Martin named to start in the second row. Martin's inclusion sees Zach Hosking move to the lock. Dane Laurie also returns to the squad this week after a one-game suspension.
8: Mm-hmm.
16: The Kanga Cup is returning to the ACT next week. Students from under 9 to 18 years old will be filling up at least 41 ovals across the capital from July the 13th to the 17th. City Services says If wet weather does persist, backup venues and synthetic grass ovals are on standby. The Blues say they have no fear of playing the State of Origin decider at the Suncorp Stadium Cauldron.
8: They should. I mean, I'm supporting it. Everything I've got on is blue today.
16: Looks dashing.
8: Yeah, thank you.
16: New South Wales has won its past two games at Queensland's home ground, including the 2024 decider. Captain Isaiah Yeo says it's far from daunting.
8: Okay. Yeah. I think he might be fibbing a little bit. That's what's making sport news.
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8: National Video Day today. I don't have a gaming console at the moment. I used to play the odd game on my phone or my tablet, but I can't remember the last time I did. Being very disciplined these days, that kind of stuff. What did I have? I had a PlayStation 2 and I had a Nintendo 64 and played all the Star Wars games on it
18: when
8: the prequels came out. Yeah.
18: Mm.
8: National Freezer Pop Day, or Zupa Dupas as we call them. Yeah. You know, have you seen kids these days? Like you get Zupa Dupa holders. It's like a little fabric thing so that your hands don't get cold.
18: Nah.
8: Kids are soft.
18: Yeah.
8: Like my niece and nephew have got them, like several of them. My nephew's funny. Like he's a mad football fan, plays soccer. Good. He's very, very good.
18: Nice.
8: And all he wanted for his birthday was, I've got these miniature, when I say miniature, they're Napoli espresso cups.
18: Oh, lovely.
8: And he said, can I have one? I said, no, it's a set. And he said, well, can you get me a bigger one for my birthday so I can have hot chocolate in it?
18: Okay.
8: And apparently every night has hot chocolate out of his Napoli cup.
18: Very nice.
8: And was very specific, saying, I want the biggest one you can get. So anyway, National Chocolate with Almonds Day. Well, we've still got some chocolate with Biscoff out there. Close enough.
18: Yeah.
8: Yesterday was World Chocolate Day, of course. National Blueberry Day. Ken at Ziggy's, we'll talk to him tomorrow. He's got some great deals on blueberries out there at the moment. I should have picked some up when I was out there on Friday, Ken. Maybe this weekend. One of us is Missing Day and World Allergy Day. I was born with a whole bunch of allergies and I just kind of ignored them. And I don't know if I've overcome them or not.
18: It adds character.
8: Yeah. Mm. My parish priest is allergic to chicken.
18: Yeah, you're saying.
8: Yeah.
18: Mm.
8: Well, it's the first person I've come across.
18: Yeah, no.
8: Anyway. He eats pork instead, which, you know, I'm okay with.
18: Oh, yeah.
8: They are the days of the year on this Wednesday, the 8th of July. Should we look at some famous birthdays?
18: Yes, please.
8: Let's do that.
19: Happy
8: You didn't bring your list in with you, did you? No. That's okay. You can just pretend you're these people are.
18: Yeah.
8: Kim Darby's 79 today, the US actress. She appeared with Glenn Campbell and John Wayne in the John Wayne film True Grit in 69.
18: Oh,
8: that was good. Did you ever see the remake, the Jeff Bridges version?
18: Yeah.
8: It was rubbish. You couldn't understand a word he was saying.
18: Yeah, but that's his, his thing.
8: Okay. Righto. Wendy Stapleton, 72, the Australian singer and actress who fronted the groups Wendy Stapleton Band and Wendy and the Rockettes. They had a top 30 hit with Play the Game in 1983, but she played Delta Goodrum's mother in Neighbours.
20: Neighbours, everybody needs good neighbours.
8: People forget that Delta started in Neighbours.
18: Yeah.
8: Ian McFadyen, 78. The Australian comic writer, and he was the brains behind the comedy company. His then wife, Marianne Fay, she was Kylie Mole, remember?
18: Vaguely.
8: US actress Angelica Houston is 75, the daughter of actor John Houston. She won the Academy Award for Best Supporting Actress in Pritzi's Honour. Kevin Bacon is 68. Everybody connected to him by 6 degrees. Of course, Few Good Men, Apollo 13, Frost Nixon, Flatliners, and... Oh, that's all we're getting. Okay, fine. Righto. The one and only Malman Inger is 66 today. Canberra Raiders legend. Very, very brief political career. Lasted all of about 13 seconds. Chris Uhlman doing the interview with him, but geez, Big Mal was good.
21: They are not concerned about life and limb.
8: Two and a half to six. We'll do a few more later on.
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0: It's minus 1 degree in Canberra, but feels like minus 4. Morning frost and sunny today in a top of 14. From the Capital Radio Newsroom, good morning. I'm Tia Priest-Willamott. A leading economics group argues Australia has failed to address its vulnerabilities, damaging growth prospects. New research by Deloitte Access Economics shows the longest stretch of weak economic growth since the recession of the early 1990s. This comes on top of rising inflation, which is eating into real wages. Deloitte partner Stephen Smith says another interest rate rise will not help.
28: We think the Reserve Bank will actually increase interest rates once more this calendar year, probably in August, but otherwise in November. And so that's bad news for households. And then we then expect them to keep interest rates on hold for an extended period. So not penciling in an interest rate cut until 2028 at this stage.
0: The Shop, Distributive and Allied Employee Alliance says they're disgusted after a Belconnen retail manager was slapped with an additional 12 charges of offending towards junior employees. The case was mentioned yesterday in the ACT Magistrates Court that the manager of stores at Westfield Belconnen had previously been charged for allegedly committing acts of indecency on two 17-year-old girls. New South Wales ACT Branch Secretary Bernie Smith says greater protections for underage workers are needed.
29: Well, it saddens me, but it highlights the risk that young workers face from predators in the workplace, and particularly highlights our call for working with children checks or working with vulnerable people checks to be in place where adults are working alongside child workers, which is a big gap in the current law.
0: The Prime Minister says negotiations over a new comprehensive treaty with the Solomon Islands are progressing. Anthony Albanese has concluded a one-day visit to Honiara for talks with his Solomon's counterpart. Mr. Albanese is pushing to fast-track the security agreement with the Pacific nation, aimed at curbing China's influence in the region. Prince Harry and six other claimants have lost their UK High Court case against the publisher of the Daily Mail. They allege the publisher had violated their privacy by tapping their phones and intercepting voicemails. And an Australian National University student has received a top astronomy award. Being presented by the Astronomical Society of Australia, six recipients are honoured for their work. Grace Blomfield has received the Bok Prize for her work on black holes and says it's a nice boost to her work.

0: I think a lot of us put many years into the research that we do. I mean, I've been at the ANU for 5.5 years now, and so sometimes it's nice to just be recognised by the community around you.
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2: The Dow Jones is down 165 points this morning at 52,890. Gold is selling at $4,109 US dollars an ounce, and one Australian dollar is buying 69.30 US cents.
1: Sports update.
2: Maroons coach Billy Slater is guarding his side against complacency in tonight's State of Origin decider. Queensland go into the match at Suncorp Stadium as heavy favourites after thrashing the Blues in Game 2, but Slater says they can't rely on home ground advantage.
3: It's not just going to happen again, and we can't just rely on this great stadium and the history of this great stadium. The fact that Arthur Beetson, you know, ran out here 47 years ago, like, we can't rely on all that stuff. We need to make sure it happens because of our actions.
2: Another quarter-finalist has been locked in at the World Cup, with Argentina securing a comeback 3-2 victory over Egypt. And Naomi Osaka's dream run at Wimbledon is over, knocked out in straight sets by Karolina Mukova. And that's the latest from the Capital Radio newsroom.
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5: To the Parliament Triangle, that's getting a good run all directions around the State Circle. Expect outbound delays with bridge renewal works underway on Commonwealth Avenue, with only one lane open each way over the bridge as a result there. Just a reminder, alpine conditions in the Snowy Mountains and Kosciuszko National Park, chains must be carried in the park throughout winter at all times. To Hugh, we do have ongoing roadworks, Monaro Highway at Lanyard Drive with northbound lane closures in place travelling through there. Steady on the Monaro Highway southbound through Theodore if you're leaving the capital this morning. Nominations are now open for the 2027 Australian of the Year Awards. Who inspires you? Nominate now at australianoftheyear.org.au. If you see anything on the roads, call 1300 545 082.
4: 2CC weather. Alexander Watson Insulation. Canberra's cold. Your house doesn't have to be.
2: Sunny conditions today and 14 degrees. A morning frost, then partly cloudy tomorrow and 13. Partly cloudy again on Friday and a top of 13. Then 13 again and a shower or two forecast for your Saturday. Right now it's -2 in Ngunnawal, -2 in Kingston, and it's -1 degree in Isabella Plains.
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9: 6:07 on this Wednesday, the 8th of July. Many of us have probably forgotten about that gruesome double murder in Sydney, allegedly carried out by a former police officer, Beau Lamar Condon, and it gripped us here because the bodies were found not that far from Canberra. His mother, Colleen Lamar, also a former member of the police force, has been charged with intent to pervert the course of justice. Prosecutors allege that she deliberately attempted to persuade a primary witness in her son's high-profile double murder trial to provide false statements. Well, she's now been granted bail in a Sydney court, which has sparked more controversy regarding this case and also with regard to bail laws, etc. Her son, Beau Lamar Condon, the alleged killer, remains in maximum security custody facing charges over that double murder. The New South Wales Supreme Court's decision to grant bail to his mother has triggered intense debate within the legal community regarding bail parameters for high-profile accessories. Indeed. We'll follow that as it progresses. 6255 1206 is the number.
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9: The cheapest unleaded in the region today, and petrol prices are starting to increase rapidly. Costco is $1.60.7. It was $1.52 only a couple of weeks ago. The Metro Barrier Street Fishwick, $1.61.9. 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And if you're putting premium unleaded in your vehicle, well, it's climbed up as well, about 6 cents since yesterday, $1.80.7 at Costco, $1.84.9 at the Metro Barrier Street Fishwick, and $1.91.5 at the Metro Queanbeyan, Pearl Energy Queanbeyan, and Metro Crestwood. 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
9: Well, as we've discussed this week, Australian real estate has experienced a significant shift. House prices have displayed their sharpest decline in over 3 years. To talk about this and other issues, we're joined by the Executive Director for the ACT and Capital Region for the Property Council of Australia, Ashley Berry. Ashley, good morning.
10: Good morning, Stephen.
9: I want to touch on something else first, is that the planning authorities here in the ACT have finally woken up to the fact that the planning system's broken and there's duplicate processes and time-wasting and things that are blocking approvals. You and I reckon, worked that, well, at least 6 years ago, but probably longer than that.
10: We certainly have, and it was a bit reassuring, but also a bit frustrating to read the article in the paper yesterday with the planning department outlining things that we've been telling them for years. But I'm trying to remain optimistic and encouraging, because there are some people in there trying to change, and I understand we can't change everything overnight. We can't come in as much as I would love to.
9: Well, see, I say why not?
10: Well, we would love to, honestly. But you're dealing with government, you're dealing with ACT government, so I think you should be able to change things. But it's not just credit where credit's due, and it's not just planning that's the problem. It is part of the problem, but we've got all of these interagencies that the ACT government doesn't directly control. Now, I think that they can exert their influence. I think that they can use their control in other ways. But when you've still got Icon Water, Evo Energy, you've got independent authorities that have such a big say in the planning process and what happens for outcomes, there needs to be a process. We would like that to be quicker. It needs to be quicker, because what we're seeing is a real decline in confidence in the industry. And if that doesn't pick up, then that has some pretty significant impacts from an economic perspective, from a house price perspective, but from a house supply perspective. So we all need to work together to get things a little bit more certain, to get things happening quicker, and that should help while we're in this bit of, you know, downturn from an economic perspective.
9: That lack of confidence we've been talking about at an ACT level for a number of years now, but at a federal level, we're now starting to see the, the fallout from arguably the worst budget in Australia's history. We're now seeing the biggest downturn in 3 years and significant price drops. Now, it's all well and good for Claire O'Neill, the Minister for TikTok, to say, oh, it's just a price correction, but I can't remember a price correction like this ever.
10: And again, it comes down to confidence. It's not just confidence from the development industry, it's confidence from purchasers. And so if we're seeing people hesitate because they're concerned about their borrowing capacity or interest rates or what the market is doing, you know, they don't want to buy something that's going to lose its value, then that has an impact for all of the existing developments around. It has an impact for people who maybe are trying to sell their current home and right size and move into a retirement village. It has implications for people who want to take up this new missing middle zoning and actually deliver good infill. So it's a problem from that perspective. If we don't have confidence, then we don't have any of that economic growth or stimulation. And so, you know, we've seen over the weekend, I think auction clearance rates were under 50%,
9: yeah,
10: which is not great. And if that doesn't, yeah, it's probably going to be like this for a little while, but if that doesn't start to pick up, then, as I said, that has implications for all of this new supply that we want to deliver, that we need to deliver, because that will ultimately, you know, help confidence. It means that we keep tradies employed, we keep all of the consultants employed. Construction and property, you know, is such a huge industry here in Canberra from a private sector perspective that we need to keep that all going.
9: The other thing that you and I talk about quite often is the decline of Civic and the Central Business District here in Canberra for a number of reasons. But, you know, we've got City Services and the City Renewal Authority have done a bit of work in Garema Place and City Walk to try and spruce it up a bit. I mean, it is better than it was, but it's still nowhere near far enough. But we, you know, we seem to still be ignoring the fact that new pavers are not going to attract people back to the city.
10: No, and that needs to be our focus, getting people there. So we can have, you know, the most beautiful pavers. We can have Garema Place done up. And again, credit where credit's due. It's nice that they've finally done that and it looks pretty good. But now we need to keep it looking like that. And the only way we're going to do that is with foot traffic, with people using it for what it's meant to be used for and not having that antisocial behaviour. And so we need to get people back to Civic, and we've, you know, the horse has bolted in terms of a lot of public service departments moved out from the 1st of July, or they've already moved out over to Barton, or they've consolidated their space in the city. That's something that we've seen happening quite a bit. And from a taxpayer perspective, we want efficient use of space. That's really important. Mm. But from a Civic, where we focus solely on what's best for Civic, we need people, we need offices that are busy, because that's supporting hospitality, it's supporting retail. And we've got to remember, this is the capital of Australia. It's not just our capital city. It's somewhere where, you know, we want people coming to holiday, to work. And so it needs to be enticing. You know, this week is, or we're coming up soon to the Kanga Cup. Mm. And I think the numbers this year are significantly lower than last year. And part of that is probably down to crime, to the antisocial behaviour that was reported last year of people, you know, when they were here. So we need to fix that so that we don't lose, you know, what we've got.
9: But there seems to be mixed messages too. I mean, we had the ACT government had to be dragged kicking and screaming into turning Garema Place into a live site for the Socceroos game. And even when they did, they got it wrong and put a screen in that no one could see. But then we've got Katie Gallagher saying, well, the federal government hasn't abandoned Civic just because we moved all the government departments out to Barton and we've left it as a ghost town, and not on us. And you think, well, who is taking responsibility for all of this?
10: Yeah, I think we need to not have that blame game, because, you know, at the end of the day, federal government departments have moved out of Civic now, and they'll come back at some point, but it's not going to be for another 10 to 15 years. They've signed leases, new buildings have been, you know, commenced, constructed. So that, unfortunately, is what it is. Mm. And so let's now look at, though, what we can control. And so we've got buildings in Civic that potentially are not necessarily beyond their use-by date on paper, but we are going to struggle to find businesses that are big enough to fill those buildings on their own. It's as simple as that. We don't have the demand for office buildings in Civic that we probably need. So now we need to look at other ways that we can use those buildings, and that includes knocking them down, looking at residential, looking at other ways that we can use the space. And that will require the ACT government to come to the party on heights, on planning, and on LBC. So we'll continue that that discussion with them. I don't think they're opposed to it, but we just need to make sure the settings are right, because we'll need some pretty big moves from the ACT government to actually make, you know, and attract investment here.
9: Ashley, always good to talk to you. We'll catch up again soon.
10: Thanks, Stephen.
9: Ashley Berry from the Property Council of Australia. We'll have a look at what's happening in Europe after the break. 18 past six.
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2: A leading economics group argues Australia has failed to address its vulnerabilities, damaging growth prospects. The Prime Minister says negotiations over a new comprehensive treaty with the Solomon Islands are progressing, and an Australian National University student has received a top astronomy award. And in sport, Maroons coach Billy Slater is guarding his side against complacency in tonight's State of Origin decider.
11: Transstate tyres for Pirelli tyres. Quality that you can really afford. 2CC traffic.
5: Travel time on the Monaro Highway. Travelling really well from Highmarsh Drive into Simonston and Hume will take you just under 10 minutes. Travelling through there, we do have ongoing roadworks on the Monaro Highway at Lanyon Drive with northbound lane closures in place. Queanbeyan roadworks on Monaro Street, that's closed in both directions between Lowe and Atkinson Streets as well. Woden Valley seeing some light congestion building all directions, Hindmarsh and Yamba Drive out of Western, the Tuggeranong Parkway moving quite nicely both directions through the Glenlock Interchange to Aranda. 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
9: 21 and a half past six, brilliant sunshine and 14 degrees is what we're expecting today across the region. Right now, though, it's partly cloudy and minus one. It feels like 2 degrees with no wind to speak on. A quick update on the FIFA World Cup. Earlier this morning, Argentina ran out 3-2 winners over Egypt. Egypt did lead that match for quite some time, but the class of Argentina just too good. Currently now about 20 minutes into the next match, Switzerland and Colombia are nil all. Let's have a look at what's happening in Europe this morning.
11: On 2CC Breakfast with Stephen Sinatiempo, the European Report.
9: And we are joined by Senior Communications Advisor at the House of Commons, Jake Thrupp. Jake, good morning.
17: Good morning, Stephen.
9: Now, we had a plan to talk about a whole bunch of other things, and then all of a sudden Nigel Farage threw a spanner in the works. He's resigning as an MP, but that's not the end of the story.
17: Yeah, well, that's right. So today he shocked Westminster. So he's resigned as an MP, but he will fight the by-election. Now, this comes weeks after persistent questioning over a £5 million donation from a crypto billionaire who is based in Thailand but is a UK national. And then at the weekend, the Sunday Times published a huge expose about his associates and basically how reform is being funded, his political party. He went to ground for a few days. No one had heard from him. Today he did a surprise press conference. And in it, again, stood down, but he said many things. He said things like, it's not a crime to make money. He said other things like, he accused the parliament of using committees to oust him. But more importantly, though, he set up a fight, Stephen, between the people and the establishment. And so he's basically set the scene for a rematch. And as far as I can see, his seat in Clacton, which is in Essex, they enjoyed huge electoral success in May in the local elections, where they overturned conservative majority councils there. But he has the majority there of 8,400. So he should win this comfortably. So the catch here, though, yeah, is that this committee, though, they will pause the investigation while he stands down. But if he's re-elected, they'll just continue the investigation. So it's sort of this circular motion
9: so
17: that we're in.
9: What's the point of him doing this then?
17: Well, I guess the point of him doing this is to sort of absolve himself and say, well, look, it's to tell Parliament, I really don't give a rat's what you think of me.
9: Yeah, this is what the people think.
17: The people of Clacton. Yeah, the people of Clacton have spoken. That's their verdict. So now, look, the committee is obviously weighted with Labor MPs, so they're bound to suspend him. And I dare say there might be another by-election by year's end.
9: Yeah, indeed. The NATO summit, not that far away. What are we expecting here? Obviously, Russia and Ukraine will dominate discussions.
17: Yeah, this is huge. So basically, this NATO leaders summit will be one for the ages. And there's two main things here. The first is that countries ought to outline their pathway to spending 3.5% of GDP on defence spending by 2035. Now, the UK here are laggards. They currently spend about 2.3%. By the end of next year, 2.7%. So it's grossly inadequate. And if you consider this, I mean, the UK spends five times more on welfare than it does defence. So Trump's bound to get into Keir Starmer. But the second biggest issue at this summit will be whether the US grants access to its F-35 program to Turkey. Now, Trump has indicated that he's willing to do that. So what's the background there is that Turkey were actually kicked out of the program a few years back because they procured Russian missile systems.
9: Yeah.
17: Turkey are notorious hedges in the region, although they are part of NATO, they're the second largest military in NATO. They basically want to position themselves as a dominant military power to counterbalance Russia. The US welcomed that, and therefore I can see Trump doing this. That's my own assessment.
9: Yeah.
17: And that means they will probably enjoy air power superiority, which the Israelis don't want. So they're lobbying the US not to do this. But they will be the two big ticket items on the agenda there. It'll be defense spending and whether or not to allow Turkey into the F-35 program. And see, if they're not admitted into the F-35 program, that only brings Turkey closer to China.
9: Yeah. Yeah,
17: and obviously they'll inquire J-35s, which obviously the US won't want.
9: Now, Marine Le Pen, the Conservative leader in France, will learn today whether or not she's going to be allowed to run in next year's presidential elections. This is, I find this concerning that we've got courts in determining whether or not somebody can run based on spurious allegations.
17: Well, this is part of this trend in lawfare, isn't it, to basically tackle your political opponents. So what we see is a left-wing judiciary, again in France. I mean, here we are, I think last year or earlier this year, they sentenced the former president, right-wing president Nicolas Sarkozy, over his ties to Gaddafi, which were really sort of touch and go. You know, the Magistrates Union over there, they published a statement on the eve of the last election, basically denouncing Marine Le Pen. So, yeah, she's been a victim of these attacks. They've basically upheld their verdict today, but they have said that she is allowed to run. But the kicker there is that she'll have to wear an electronic bracelet.
9: Yeah. So

0: but yeah.
1: Interesting to see how
0: that's
1: where
0: we are in
1: out.
0: France.
1: Now, quickly before we go on, Wimbledon, well, the World Cup, England is still in the World Cup, so we might discuss that next week
0: right.
1: when we know where it's going to go. But Wimbledon quarterfinals, the big guns look like they're going to get through. Yannick Sinner through to the semis. Novak Djokovic currently sort of...
0: Yeah, Djokovic is on now.
1: Yeah.
0: Yeah, he's on now, actually. He's up against this Canadian who's ranked world number three. But Djokovic is still in the contest. Now, I mean, the advantage here is that it's cooled down. And in the French, the other month, I mean, he was up against sort of 40-degree heat. And, you know, he's 39 years old.
1: Yeah.
0: So that sort of takes its toll. But, he's still in the contest. So he looks to win that one.
1: We'll see how we... we'll talk about that more next week as we head towards the finals. Jake, good to talk to you, mate. We'll catch up again.
0: No worries. Thanks, Stephen.
1: All the best. Jake Thrupp back with us next Wednesday to talk all things Europe and the UK. After the break, we are going to talk about critical minerals, 29 past six.
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6: It's minus 1 degree in Canberra, but feels like minus 4. Morning frost and sunny today in a top of 14. From the Capital Radio Newsroom, good morning. I'm Tia Priest-Willamott. A leading economics group argues Australia has failed to address its vulnerabilities, damaging growth prospects. New research by Deloitte Access Economics shows the longest stretch of weak economic growth since the recession of the early 1990s. This comes on top of rising inflation, which is eating into real wages. Deloitte partner Stephen Smith says another interest rate rise will not help.
7: We think the Reserve Bank will actually increase interest rates once more this calendar year, probably in August, but otherwise in November. And so that's bad news for households. And then we then expect them to keep interest rates on hold for an extended period. So not penciling in an interest rate cut until 2028 at this stage.
6: The Shop, Distributive and Allied Employee Alliance says they're disgusted after a Belconnen retail manager was slapped with an additional 12 charges of offending towards junior employees. The case was mentioned yesterday in the ACT Magistrates Court that the manager of stores at Westfield Belconnen had previously been charged for allegedly committing acts of indecency on two 17-year-old girls. New South Wales ACT Branch Secretary Bernie Smith says greater protections for underage workers are needed.
8: Well, it saddens me, but it highlights the risk that young workers face from predators in the workplace, and particularly highlights our call for working with children checks or working with vulnerable people checks to be in place where adults are working alongside child workers, which is a big gap in the current law.
6: The Prime Minister says negotiations over a new comprehensive treaty with the Solomon Islands are progressing. Anthony Albanese has concluded a one-day visit to Honiara for talks with his Solomon's counterpart. Mr. Albanese is pushing to fast-track the security agreement with the Pacific nation, aimed at curbing China's influence in the region. Prince Harry and six other claimants have lost their UK High Court case against the publisher of the Daily Mail. They allege the publisher had violated their privacy by tapping their phones and intercepting voicemails. And an Australian National University student has received a Top Astronomy Award. Being presented by the Astronomical Society of Australia, six recipients are honoured for their work. Grace Blomfield has received the Bok Prize for her work on black holes and says it's a nice boost to her work.
9: I think a lot of us put many years into the research that we do. I mean, I've been at the ANU for 5.5 years now, and so sometimes it's nice to just be recognised by the community around you.
10: The latest finance report.
6: The Dow Jones is down 165 points this morning at 52,890. Gold is selling at $4,109 an ounce, and one Australian dollar is buying 69.30 US cents.
10: Sports update.
6: Maroons coach Billy Slater is guarding his side against complacency.

0: In tonight's State of Origin decider, Queensland go into the match at Suncorp Stadium as heavy favourites after thrashing the Blues in Game 2, but Slater says they can't rely on home ground advantage.
1: It's not just going to happen again, and we can't just rely on this great stadium and the history of this great stadium. The fact that Arthur Beetson, you know, ran out here 47 years ago, like, we can't rely on all that stuff. We need to make sure it happens because of our actions.
0: Another quarter-finalist has been locked in at the World Cup, with Argentina securing a comeback 3-2 victory over Egypt. And Naomi Osaka's dream run at Wimbledon is over, knocked out in straight sets by Karolina Mukova. And that's the latest from the Capital Radio newsroom.
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3: Travel time from Queanbeyan through to Bungendore via Kings Highway will take you 21 minutes. The Dungannog Parkway out of Canberra looking good in both directions through Western and approaching the Glenlock Interchange. Starting to build now all directions around Canberra Central for Barry Drive and Marcus Clark Street. You can expect outbound delays with bridge renewal works underway for Commonwealth Avenue as only one lane open each way over the bridge as a result. Down into Queanbeyan, watch out with ongoing roadworks. Monero Street now closed in both directions between Lowe and Atkinson Streets. Have you heard? 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
2: 2CC weather. Alexander Watson Insulation. Canberra's cold. Your house doesn't have to be.
0: Sunny conditions today and 14 degrees. A morning frost, then partly cloudy tomorrow and 13. Partly cloudy again on Friday and a top of 13. Then 13 again and a shower or two forecast for your Saturday. Right now it's minus 2 in Ngunnawal, minus 2 in Kingston, and it's minus 1 degree in Isabella Plains.
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8: 23 minutes to 7. A lot of talk around at the moment about critical minerals and rare earths and all of these kind of things. Well, experts appeared at a public hearing on Thursday the 25th of June as part of a federal inquiry into factors shaping social licence and economic development outcomes in critical minerals. To talk to us about the outcomes of this and where we move to from now is Professor Mohan Yelashetty, who's from the Resources Engineering Department of Civil and Engineering at Monash University. Professor, good morning.
9: Good morning.
8: I guess the first question is here is, we hear this term critical minerals. What does it actually mean?
9: Yeah, critical minerals, they mean different to different countries and different companies and different corporations. For example, you know, US has listed about 50 minerals being critical, and EU has about 30 minerals. And same with Japan, about 30, India, about 30. And in Australia, we have about 30 minerals being critical. But from our point of view, it's more about supply than consumption. But whereas other countries, it's about how can they kind of make some of these supply chains stronger and resilient so that their manufacturing does not get disrupted. So yes, critical minerals could be range of them.
8: Okay, so what are the issues? Because, I mean, we obviously mine a lot of product here, you know, whether it be iron ore or gold or, we used to be bauxite. We don't seem to do a lot of that anymore. What are the issues surrounding this, and what was this inquiry looking at?
9: I think one of the main problems is we have extraordinary opportunity here, and we have got plenty of resources that world is currently needing desperately, and they're looking for reliable partners where it can be extracted, you know, at a highest ethical way and ESG compliant way. So the problem is there are a lot of competing pressures or interests that are playing out here. For example, if you look at agriculture is one industry that always suffers whenever there's mining activity, because there are a lot of mining legacy issues in the country historically. So the problem is, although we have them, but it currently does not have enough public acceptance in terms of, you know, where do you mine for these important critical raw materials, for example, rare earth elements that world is going to need. So the problem is that competing interests, and how do we balance in this whole process so that we reduce long-term environmental liabilities and create new economic opportunities in the regional areas and strengthen, you know, our community outcomes. So that's where that fine balance has to be kind of struck to be able to realize the real potential that's hidden behind them.
8: Are we moving in the right direction? Because, I mean, clearly this becomes more and more important as we move towards, you know, we've recently heard that Anthropic is going to look at Australia as a centre for its AI data centres. We've got Google and Microsoft also investing here. So these critical minerals are going to become more and more important as we move forward. Do you think we're moving in the right direction with the frameworks, or the term they use these days is guardrails?
9: Yeah, absolutely. So the issue, as I said, we are going to need a lot of critical minerals. One of the main reasons why we're going to need them is to mitigate the climate change impact. For example, energy transition world is going to need, and as you rightly said, even data centers. So they are going to need a lot of power. And where do we get this power? Either we continue to burn fossil fuels, or are we going to, you know, create this power, produce this power out of some renewable energy sources, for example, solar and wind. So in order for us to be able to harvest that potential, we need a lot of these new generation of metals. I call them very exotic metals. For example, you know, cobalt, lithium, nickel, and rare earth elements. So how do we do it? We need to kind of get them out of the ground, and we need to process them, because when you look at compared to most of the mainstream metals, they are available in high concentrations, but whereas most critical minerals are available in very tiny concentrations. That means, you know, the processing is much more expensive and more environmentally taxing. So that's where we need to bring guidelines so that we don't do anything wrong, so that the future generations will have to tackle. I think, yes, the process of inquiry is to bring about some of those guidelines or guardrails, as you rightly said, to be able to do it right and in a proper ethical way and ESG compliant way.
8: Yeah, it's certainly a fascinating area that we'll probably talk more about. Mohan, really good to talk to you this morning. Thanks for your time.
9: Thank you. Thank you.
8: That's Professor Mohan Yelashetty from Monash University. We'll have a look at some sport now. 6255 1206.
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5: The NRL is yet to decide on a new match time slot for when the Perth Bears enter next year's premiership. At the AFL Tribunal, Gold Coast has downgraded Ben Long's 2-game suspension to 1 week for an off-the-ball hit on Collingwood's Braden Maynard. And finally, Argentina is through to the World Cup quarterfinals after coming from 2 down to beat Egypt.
8: And 43 minutes in, Switzerland, Colombia still at nil all. So we're not that far out from the end of the first half. Well, who knows, with extra time, it could be 20 minutes away. Colombia and

0: Switzerland 0, or yeah, Argentina have gone through 3-2. What do we got tomorrow's games? No games tomorrow, so tomorrow's a rest day. There you go.
1: Sleep in. Thank you, indeed.
0: Thank you, mate. We'll have a look at what's happening in finance after the break. 16 and a half to 7.
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8: A leading economics group argues Australia has failed to address its vulnerabilities, damaging growth prospects. The Prime Minister says negotiations over a new comprehensive treaty with the Solomon Islands are progressing, and an Australian National University student has received a top astronomy award. And in sport, Maroons coach Billy Slater is guarding his side against complacency in tonight's State of Origin decider.
2: Transstate tyres for Pirelli tyres. Quality that you can really afford. 2CC traffic.
9: Morning, I'm Brooke Jane with the latest Canberra traffic. On the Monaro Highway from Highmarsh Drive to Simonston, a clear run into Hume with a 10-minute travel time. A reminder, across the capital, just watch out with some foggy conditions. Alpine conditions also have kicked in for the Snowy Mountains and Kosciuszko National Park. Just be smart and carry chains in the park throughout winter. Canberra Central, it's stacking up now. Barry Drive, Marcus Clark Street. Expect outbound pressure with bridge renewal works underway for Commonwealth Avenue, as only one lane open each way over the bridge there as a result. Get 3K off select MY26.5 Everest, plus the first five general services free. 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And if you see anything on the roads, call 1300 545 082.
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15: Scott Phillips still away. He'll be back with us on the 27th, I think. The All Ordinaries are down 0.36% to 9,004.7 points. The S&P ASX 200 down 0.31%, now sitting at 8,803.9 points. The S&P 500 up 0.72 to 7,537.43. The Aussie dollar is down 0.2%, now sitting at $69.41 US dollars. Gold spot price is down 0.37%, now $4,141.80 US dollars per ounce. The Brent crude oil price also down 0.18%, although petrol prices are up, now $71.99 US dollars per barrel. And iron ore is also down 0.19%, now $98.04 US dollars per tonne. So that's what's happening in finance this morning.
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15: You got to shake your head at this, don't you? That One Nation seems to have everybody rattled in this country. And look, I don't know that the One Nation juggernaut is going to last to the next election. Speaking to one insider in New South Wales, they say that the party is an absolute basket case. They're eight months out from a New South Wales election that they say they are going to contest all seats in, and they don't have any candidates yet. Apparently a whole bunch of people have joined the party, but nobody actually wants to run. Nobody's running the show, and everything's being run out of Pauline Hanson's office in Queensland, which is not how you win a New South Wales election. It'll be interesting to see what they do here in the ACT. I actually think they'll actually have some success at the next ACT Assembly elections. That's if the wheels don't fall off at all completely in the next 2 years. But the Labor Party's response is to go woke. So to directly counter the growing popularity of Pauline Hanson, they've now introduced a formal commitment to a national anti-racism strategy, whatever that means, which will include strong endorsements of welcome to country ceremonies and public respect for First Nation symbols, contrasting with recent criticisms from conservative political figures. In other words, somehow we're going to unite the nation by separating everybody under three separate flags and then pursuing this failed policy of multiculturalism where everybody makes their own arrangements and there's no cohesive, unified culture. Now, I don't like the term monoculture, and Pauline Hanson's addressing of these issues is usually clumsy and unsophisticated, but we need to get our head around the fact that immigration and multiculturalism are not the same thing. Our immigration program here in Australia has been largely successful for decades. We've dropped the ball in the last few years. But if you look at the 1950s, post-war immigration into this country built this country into what it is. But we brought a bunch of people into this country that shared our values and continue to share our values once they arrived here, whilst bringing some of the vibrancy of their own cultures with them, which is what's called cosmopolitanism, not multiculturalism. Multiculturalism is you bring all these different cultures in and you say you can stay separate from each other. You don't have to be part of Australia. You can be little Egypt or little Vietnam or little Italy or little whatever. That's not how cohesion works. And when the government likes to talk a big game on social cohesion, this is the very same government that has ignored the rise in anti-Semitism over the last 3 years in this country. Well, social cohesion means everybody needs to be moving in the one direction. But Labor has now, as part of its platform, decided, no, we're going to further fragment the country and somehow that might win us some votes. But here's the real kicker. They've apparently going to update their approach to Indigenous affairs since the failed Voice to Parliament referendum. Now, we all know that the current government has dropped the ball on Indigenous affairs altogether. It's basically abandoned the playing field. We had one shot in the locker. It was the Voice to Parliament. It didn't work, so we're just going to ignore Indigenous issues now. But here's the insidious part. Now, the party maintains the core principles of the Uluru Statement from the Heart, but now the wording of this platform leaves negotiations and truth-telling initiatives, and what does that mean, truth-telling, to state and territory governments. So we failed with the voice referendum, so now we're going to achieve it by stealth by letting the states and territories do it. A distinct move away from a federally mandated implementation process is what they're saying. Now, when it comes to the economy, Labor is changing the way it views interest rate management. Party members and, wait for it, union officials are pushing an amendment to delete support for the Reserve Bank of Australia's inflation-containing measures. In other words, that Reserve Bank keeps telling us to stop spending and we're not going to have any of that, so we're just going to ignore them from now on. Now, advocates are arguing that successive interest rate hikes act as a blunt instrument that harms working-class mortgage holders. Yes, of course it does, but there's a way to stop that. There's a way to stop the Reserve Bank from using its sledgehammer. And that is stop government spending. Stop throwing money into the economy that keeps pushing inflation up. So the Reserve Bank has to say, hey guys, you need to get your spending under control, otherwise we're going to put interest rates up. Now, the Reserve Bank Governor, Michelle Bullock, cannot be any more explicit about this. But, of course, we've got the Treasurer with his doctorate in Paul Keating, puts his fingers in his ears and goes, la, la, la, la, la, la, la, anytime the Reserve Bank says, mate, need to get your spending under control. I mean, look at this debacle with the NDIS. We're just going to shift it off the federal books and put it to the states and pretend we've stopped spending money on it, all the while ignoring the rorts and everything that is where we could really save money. And then on top of that, we're letting the unions get involved in AI policy. Now, of course, we know that most of our politicians, and what this Albanese government has demonstrated is that they have a level of economic illiteracy that I've never seen before in any federal government in this country. They just don't understand the implications of their policies. Now, there's people out there that go, oh, no, it's more citizens. They know exactly what they're doing. I don't think they do. They clearly don't understand what's going on. All you've got to do is look at the social media post by the Minister for TikTok, Claire O'Neill, and dancing bear Mark Butler to work out that they've got no idea what's actually going on. When the Reserve Bank comes out and says spending's too high, we're putting interest rates up, the Treasurer comes out, haven't we done a good job? No, you haven't, mate. So now we're going to put the unions in charge of AI, another issue that government MPs don't understand. I mean, all you've got to do is look at Anthony Albanese. Whenever he uses the term AI, he just goes, AI, and then looks with a kind of weird look on his face as if I said it. That clearly means I'm on top of it. I'm not going to tell you anything else other than just go, AI. I don't even know if he knows what AI stands for. It is artificial intelligence, by the way, and there's plenty of that going on up in Parliament House. For years, even before AI was a thing, there's a lot of artificial intelligence being going on in that joint. Goodness me. But to get the unions involved in this, so here is a critical piece of technological advancement that we are going to miss the ball on. We're going to drop the ball on and miss the boat, mixing up my metaphors there, because the unions, oh, hang on a sec, if we get this AI working, it might cost a few jobs. And we can't have that because the jobs that are created out of it will be out of our sphere of influence. So here we have a Labor Party that is still 100% beholden to the unions as it always has been. We have Muppets running the country. And who suffers? Us, as always. Lots to talk about this morning. Coming up after 7 o'clock, Professor David Flint will join us for the Wednesday Dose of Wisdom. We're going to catch up with Independent Member for Murrumbidgee, Fiona Carrick. There's a new Assembly inquiry into, well, basically vacant sites or building sites that haven't been progressed on and things like that. I mean, we're talking about things like Big Splash and various other things. Now, I have two minds in this. The whole concept of our Crown lease system is holding us back here in Canberra. Until the federal government steps in and fixes that, we'll keep having problems like this. But we seem to have this assembly that thinks it can force people to run a business that they can't make money out of. And of course, a government that does everything that can to prevent people from making money. 2.5 to 7.
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8: It's minus 1 degree in Canberra, but feels like minus 3. Morning frost, then sunny today in the top of 14. From the Capital Radio Newsroom, good morning. I'm Tia Priest-Willamott. Overseas first, British right-wing leader Nigel Farage has resigned, triggering a by-election, which he says he will contest. He denies any wrongdoing amid allegations he didn't declare funds from wealthy donors. British Prime Minister Keir Starmer says it's just a stunt.
25: Politics should be about improving the lives of millions of people, not about personal gain, not about hiding dodgy donations. And I think the public will see this for exactly what it is.
8: The International Olympic Committee has paved the way for Russian athletes to compete for their country at the 2028 Olympics in LA. The suspension on the Russian Olympic Committee, put in place after the invasion of Ukraine, has been provisionally lifted. A decision on the flag and anthem are yet to be made. IOC President Kirsty Coventry says it is about ensuring individual athletes aren't unfairly punished.
26: We wanted to ensure all athletes have the possibility to compete at the Olympic Games and not be held responsible for their government's actions, and I believe that this is what this decision speaks to.
8: Up until now, only approved athletes from the nation could compete under a neutral flag. Back here in Australia, the ongoing problem of hooning on e-bikes and motorbikes in the Queanbeyan Palarang region is beyond frustrating, according to the regional council's mayor. Police were forced to crack down after hooning riders tore up David Madue Oval in Jarrabomba again last week. Mayor Kenrick Winchester says he'd like to see the mums and dads be held accountable too.
27: Parents needing to be involved and for them to potentially be fined if they know their kids are doing this and they're getting away with it. We know that Queensland have just toughened the laws in terms of needing a license to ride some of these things and not being available for under 16 years old, and I'd love New South Wales and ACT to follow suit because it's getting beyond a joke.
8: The ACT's Mathematics Advisory Committee has recommended making maths compulsory for all Year 11 and 12 students. The committee's review found that students who do not study maths could face long-term disadvantages while also contributing to greater social and gender inequality and leaving the future workforce without essential skills. And Canberra's public transport system is marking its 100th anniversary this month. The capital's first public transport service began operating in July 1926, with Transport Canberra celebrating the centenary throughout the month. Executive General Manager Jeremy Smith says they'll look to bring out some of the older classics.
0: We've also got an old bus, a 1949 AEC Regal, which is Matilda. She was restored by some Action employees back in the 90s. Matilda is still in our possession today. And we'll look to see what we can do with Matilda.
1: The latest finance report.
8: The Dow Jones is down 130 points this morning at 52,925. Gold is selling at $4,103 an ounce, and one Australian dollar is buying 69.29 US cents.
1: Sports update.
8: The Raiders have named their team for Saturday afternoon's match against the Bulldogs in Sydney. Josh Papali'i and Noah Martin have been named to return from injury, with Papali'i named on the bench and Martin named to start in the second row. The Blues say they have no fear of playing the State of Origin decider at the Suncorp Stadium Cauldron. New South Wales captain Isaiah Yeo says it's not a daunting place to play, it's an exciting one. And heartbreak for Egypt at the World Cup as Argentina scored three late goals to secure a 3-2 win and lock in a place in the quarterfinals. And that's the latest from the Capital Radio newsroom.
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4: Morning, I'm Brooke Shane with the latest Canberra traffic. Into Canberra Central, getting busy for Barry Drive, Marcus Clark Street, and building around the City Hill as usual. It's slowing now for Parks Way inbound, approaching Anzac Avenue through to Reed. Expect outbound pressure today on Commonwealth Avenue with bridge renewal works underway. Only one lane open each way over the bridge. Looking good out of Eagle Hawk to Collector northbound via the Federal Highway, problem free. To Higgins on the Glenlock interchange via William Hovell Drive. 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
3: 2CC weather. Alexander Watson Insulation. Canberra's cold. Your house doesn't have to be.
8: Sunny conditions today and 14 degrees. A morning frost, then partly cloudy tomorrow and 13. Partly cloudy again on Friday and a top of 13, then 13 again and a shower or two forecast for your Saturday. Right now, it's minus one in Fraser, minus one in Curtin, and it's minus 1 degree in Farrer.
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15: It's 7 past 7 on this Wednesday, the 8th of July. One of the things I've railed against since I've been on air here in Canberra is the lack of ministerial responsibility in the ACT Assembly. We see it at every level where ministers don't seem to think that they are responsible for their departments. But one of the other things that I've been railing against recently is politicians talking about things that don't matter. Now, at the moment, the things that matter to us are the cost of living, the fact that we can't put food on the table, we're struggling to put fuel in our cars, keeping a roof over our heads is more difficult than it's it's ever been. Our energy prices keep going up. And then if you turn your mind to small business, well, they're being driven out of business by federal government policy coupled with the Canberra tax that they've got to pay for trying to operate here in the ACT. Now, one of the other things that I've been banging on about since day one is our broken health system. Our hospital system does not work in Canberra. We are the nation's capital and we have a third-rate hospital system, and that's not good enough. But yet our Health Minister, Rachel Stephen-Smith, who has always washed her hands of the failures of her own department, has now decided she's going to jump on the multiculturalism bandwagon. Now, following on from her federal counterparts like the Minister for TikTok, Claire O'Neill, and the Dancing Bear, Mark Butler, Rachel Stephen-Smith has decided that she's going to take on One Nation on this issue of multiculturalism versus monoculturalism, and has seized on the comments of one of the Socceroos players who says monoculturalism is BS, and then wanted to explain exactly why monoculturalism, which I don't like the term, but it's the term we're using at the moment, is actually why Australia is the great nation that it is. Because as I said earlier, our immigration system has largely been successful. We've been able to bring people in from all over the world to contribute to our society. But in recent years, we've decided, now, if we keep everybody contained in their own silos and we embrace real multiculturalism, which is separating people, we can harvest votes. But Rachel Stephen-Smith has decided to put a Facebook post up about this with her big grin on her face, listening to the comments of this Socceroos player and attacking Pauline Hanson, all the while not understanding what monoculturalism or multiculturalism is, or cosmopolitanism, as I like to call it. Where are the Facebook videos about her broken hospital system? Where are the Facebook videos about ambulance ramping? Where are the Facebook videos about people dying unnecessarily in Canberra Hospital because they're not getting treated properly? Where are the Facebook videos about specialists who just don't want to work here anymore and are exiting our health system in droves? Where are the Facebook videos about the fact that it costs more to see a GP here in the ACT than it does anywhere else in the country? And that's if you can find one that can fit you in. Where are the Facebook videos about the fact that our nurses are just sick of the negative culture within our hospital system? Rachel Stephen-Smith puts her videos up about multiculturalism, something that is so far out of her realms of responsibility it's not funny, but nothing about what she is actually responsible for, and no ministerial responsibility, which is something that is sorely lacking. And I noticed that the former independent health minister here in the ACT, Michael Moore, has written about this in the Canberra City News this week. I'm glad he's actually listening to the program and he's picked up on the fact that we don't have ministerial responsibility here in the ACT. It's starting to get like that at a federal level too. Let's get talking, Canberra.
2: Who am I? I'm the unsilent majority, big man.
15: 6255 1206 is the number if you want to join us, or get us via text on 0488 266 266.
9: Now on 2CC Breakfast, the weekly dose of wisdom with Professor David Flint.
15: He is a Spectator columnist. You can find his columns on spectator.com.au on Thursday evenings. They're in print on Friday mornings, and you will also find them at his X account, at Prof David Flint. David, good morning.
10: Good morning, Stephen. I thought the reason they took the hospital from the Catholic Church was to improve health in Canberra.
15: Yeah, what they've done now is actually taken the one hospital that did work and now it doesn't operate well like the other one that they already had.
10: That's madness, isn't it?
15: It really is. It's extraordinary. But I mean, the health system here, and I talk about this, and what really opened my eyes to this is a friend of mine, and the anniversary of her death was this Sunday just passed. His five-year-old granddaughter died in Canberra Hospital basically because she was neglected for 18 hours, had a flu that could have been treated within 30 minutes it was supposed to, but because procedures weren't upheld, 18 hours later, this five-year-old girl is no longer with us. And my heart breaks when I talk about this, but this opened my eyes to how bad our hospital system is here. And that's 4 years ago, almost to the day, and nothing has changed. But the government tells us, oh, no, we've fixed everything now.
10: That's shocking.
15: It's absolutely extraordinary. David, I want to talk about, well, I guess this kind of ties into your column, Style Over Substance. You've looked more at the United States system, and that is that the Democrats, despite the fact that they've gone backwards since Donald Trump has come to power, their view, and much like our Australian Labor Party in its recent update to its policy platform, decided, well, we'll go even woker.
10: Yes. And with their likely candidate for the presidency, Gavin Newsom, he'll go over well with the media. They'll be supporting him. He looks good, but on his record as governor of California, people are leaving California to get away from his administration because it's such a mess.
15: It is extraordinary, and you know, I mean, people might think, oh, no, this is just rhetoric. Nobody's leaving California. But I know several people personally that have said, well, we can't operate here anymore, and most of them moving to Florida. And there's been a number of famous people that have, like Sylvester Stallone just packed up. This is a Hollywood movie star has packed up and left Hollywood.
10: Yes. Isn't it extraordinary that government can be so different between the American states, but in Australia, because of the way we've fixed up our system, governments don't vary terribly much between the states. Certainly the rate of taxation is still the same across the Commonwealth. The federal government takes 80% and gives back 40%, but tells the states and the territories how to spend it.
15: Yeah, it is extraordinary that we don't seem to learn from... And I always say, look, you learn more from your mistakes than you do from your successes, but it's better if you can learn from somebody else's mistakes, and we never want to do that.
10: Exactly. And this is what we learn from other countries and from history. And that's why history is so important. We must teach history because people will then understand what went wrong in the past and how to avoid it in the future.
15: There is the other issue here is, and I guess you and I are somewhat responsible for this because we operate in this sphere, and it is the fracturing of the media landscape as well, where, you know, there used to be a very clear dividing line between those who delivered the news and those who delivered commentary. The blurring of those lines now and the polarisation has made it very difficult for the average punter to find out what's really going on.
10: Yes. For example, in relation to Donald Trump, I remember it was very difficult to read a straight report on Trump without it coming to a commentary position in relation to him. And I always thought that was terrible. You want to read the news, you want to know where the news is. We like commentary, but we want to know what's commentary and what's news. Yeah. I think that was very good when we had that very clear distinction. I remember when the ABC used to practice it.
15: Yes, which is what their charter is.
10: Yes, I've forgotten that.
15: The irony. But, I think it's, and I often say this, and I equate it to Pauline Hanson as well, but we used to talk about this thing called Trump derangement syndrome. Unfortunately, there's now two sides to it. There's those that don't believe Donald Trump can ever do anything right and those that don't believe he can ever do anything wrong. And there doesn't seem to be any middle ground. And Pauline Hanson's kind of the same now.
10: That is strange, isn't it? And you have to, I think, question how he administered the end of the war in Iran.
15: Yeah.
10: I mean, there is a very obvious area where anybody who's trying to be balanced and fair has to really criticize Donald Trump. He may be doing it because of the midterm elections, but the ending of the war was not very well handled.
15: Not at all. And I guess the same, well, maybe said for Ukraine and Russia now that he's weighing back into that debate.
10: Yes. And he did not come across originally very well in relation to the Ukraine. I thought he was very harsh on the president of the Ukraine. And he was going to solve that very quickly, but didn't. I don't think he's strong enough against the Russian dictator.
15: I think the only way, David, that we get back to this more balanced approach to both politics and media is through real leadership. But I can't see where the next real leader comes from, either in the United States or here in Australia.
10: It's not obvious, is it?
15: No.
10: It'll be interesting to see what happens if one nation does dominate among the conservative parties, which is quite possible, because that will suggest, I mean, it's not binding. There's no law which says that even if you get a majority of conservative parties and one nation is the dominant one, it's not necessarily so that one nation forms the government. It's a matter for discussion between them.
15: No doubt about that. It's going to be very interesting to see how that all plays out. Isn't it an irony that Italy seems to have worked it out, and that used to be the laughingstock of world politics?
10: Isn't that wonderful? They do have a very long history of government, don't they?
15: Yeah, well, that is true. David, good to talk to you. We'll catch up next week.
10: Certainly.
15: Professor David Flint, back with us next Wednesday. Catch his columns, spectator.com.au Thursday night, or in print on Friday, and at his X account, Prof David Flint. It's 7:17.
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17: 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The Charlotte Pass Snow Resort $89 Thursday deal. 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
28: British right-wing leader Nigel Farage has resigned, triggering a by-election, which he says he will contest. The International Olympic Committee has paved the way for Russian athletes to compete for their country at the 2028 Olympics in LA. And the ACT's Mathematics Advisory Council has recommended making maths compulsory for all Year 11 and 12 students. And in sport, the Blues say they have no fear of playing the State of Origin decider tonight at the Suncorp Stadium Cauldron.
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29: Morning, I'm Brooke Shepherd with the latest Canberra traffic. The Federal Highway getting a good run through Collector into Lake George and towards the capital this morning. Majura Parkway problem-free both directions into Fishwick, approaching Pielago Avenue. Patchy traffic building around the city square, all directions around Canberra Central, Barry Drive, Marcus Clark Street. Tungra Strait delay-free both directions out of Weston to the Glenlock interchange to Aranda. Stacked up William Hovell Drive westbound, approaching Belconnen Way through to Higgins this morning. 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
32: Why stay off snow down the mountain when you can stay on snow at Lucy Lodge Charlotte Pass and pay super cheap prices? 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
15: It's 22 past 7, brilliant sunshine with a high of 14 degrees is what the bomb is telling us for today, but right now it's mostly clear and minus 1. Good news is it doesn't feel like minus 1, it feels like 0. Easterly winds 4 kilometres an hour, wind gusts about the same and fair air quality. Now, Telstra customers across Australia are reporting that the provider's mobile network has crashed. Thousands of people unable to make phone calls or access the internet. Apparently began about 5 a.m. this morning, and it's also affecting Telstra's agent providers like Aldi, Tangerine, Belong and Everyday Mobile. A Telstra spokesperson says they're looking into the issue affecting some mobile calls and data connections. If you're having trouble, try again, as it may work on a retry. They say we're on it and we'll share updates as soon as it's fixed. Thanks for sticking with us. Okay, well, there you go. If you're a Telstra customer, I hope that things pick up quickly. How long do you spend in the shower in the morning? Look, as somebody that has to that gets up at 2:15 and has to be here at 3:20, my showers are generally fairly quick. In the colder months, there's the temptation to last longer than that, but it's the biggest driver of hot water use in Australian homes. It counts for up to half of total household water consumption. Now, despite awareness of sustainability and the like, research shows that 80% of us, Aussies that is, incorrectly believe that we use less than 200 litres of water today, even though a single 5-minute shower can use around 50 litres on its own. To talk to us more about this, we're joined by the CEO of the Water Conservancy, Chris Philpott. Chris, good morning.
0: Good morning.
15: So they used to say 8-minute showers. Now, what, we've cut that back, have we?
0: Yeah, the recommended amount is actually 4 minutes. And yeah, what we're finding is that Aussies are not only showering for longer, but also showering more times a day. So some of us are taking 2 or 3 showers a day. And if we're in there for sort of 8, 9, 10, more like 20 minutes at a time, then that's a significant amount of water and energy. So yeah, 4 minutes is the recommended time.
15: So, okay, why is this an issue? I mean, obviously water is not as scarce as we once thought it was going to be. I mean, we had people like Tim Flannery telling us that, you know, Warragamba Dam in Sydney was never going to be full again. That's not the case. But given energy costs these days, this is a real concern, I would have thought, heating up hot water.
0: Yeah, absolutely. A lot of people don't realise that hot water, has significant amounts of energy in it, and it's actually the second largest use of energy in a home is heating water after space heating or cooling, and so cutting down the time you spend in your shower is super important in keeping energy bills cheap and your water bills cheap, and water is a pretty valuable resource. Don't forget, we've got a growing population in Australia. We don't necessarily have, in some areas, not necessarily have increasing supplies of water, and so there's less water to go around, more people. So it's really important for all of us to be aware of how much water we're using every day.
15: So are we suggesting we need to set a timer for the shower, or is there another way to deal with this?
0: Look, there's a really clever behavioural device out there that gives people a bit of a nudge to let you know how long you've been in the shower for. It's called the Shower Start. It's a really fabulous product in terms of it's been certified by Smart Drop Certified, which is the not-for-profit, credible, trusted water efficiency certification program that we run at the Water Conservancy. And so, you just put it in the shower, and it's a bit of a traffic light system that allows you to understand how long you've been in there for, and when the time's up, it flashes red and it's time to get out.
15: Okay, maybe I need to go. Because, I don't know how long I spend in the shower. I know it's not very long because, by the time I've sort of done everything else I needed to get done in the morning, you get in the shower, you wash yourself, you get out. But then again, not everybody does breakfast radio. So maybe I need to look into this. Chris, really good to talk to you this morning. Thanks for your time.
0: No worries. Thank you. Bye-bye.
15: Chris Philpott, the CEO of the Water Conservancy. There you go. How long do you reckon you spend in the shower? I'd love to hear from you. 6255-1206. Because I remember back in the day, they used to say that an average shower was 8 minutes. Now, Chris is telling us it should be 4 minutes. I reckon mine's probably about that. Because when I think about it, I'm just trying to think how long it'd be, I don't know, about five minutes maybe. Because I do time my mornings fairly significantly. Anyway, let me know what your thoughts are. 6255 1206. Coming up after the break, we'll talk to Fiona Carrick, the independent member for Murrumbidgee, about this string of dormant sites that is now being looked at by an inquiry at the Assembly. Head coach of the Canberra Raiders, Ricky Stewart, is going to join us for a preview of tonight's Origin decider. And then later this morning, we're going to talk to Senator Jess Collins about a bizarre exchange in Senate estimates about changing light bulbs in the Defence Force. If that doesn't highlight what's wrong, nothing does. 27 and a half past seven.
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6: Jeez, I wish your ceremony would hurry up. 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
8: Oh, me too. 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
6: Tell me about it. 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
8: Oh, Ripper, I can taste it now. Succulent pork with lashings of gravy, beef, chicken, turkey...
6: Mate, is this supposed to be helping my hunger?
5: I now pronounce you husband and roast. You may kiss the...

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6: It's minus 1 degree in Canberra, but feels like minus 3. Morning frost, then sunny today in the top of 14. From the Capital Radio Newsroom, good morning. I'm Tia Priest-Willamott. Overseas first, British right-wing leader Nigel Farage has resigned, triggering a by-election which he says he will contest. He denies any wrongdoing amid allegations he didn't declare funds from wealthy donors. British Prime Minister Keir Starmer says it's just a stunt.
7: Politics should be about improving the lives of millions of people, not about personal gain, not about hiding dodgy donations. And I think the public will see this for exactly what it is.
6: The International Olympic Committee has paved the way for Russian athletes to compete for their country at the 2028 Olympics in LA. The suspension on the Russian Olympic Committee, put in place after the invasion of Ukraine, has been provisionally lifted. A decision on the flag and anthem are yet to be made. IOC President Kirsty Coventry says it is about ensuring individual athletes aren't unfairly punished.
8: We wanted to ensure all athletes have the possibility to compete at the Olympic Games and not be held responsible for their government's actions, and I believe that this is what this decision speaks to.
6: Up until now, only approved athletes from the nation could compete under a neutral flag. Back here in Australia, the ongoing problem of hooning on e-bikes and motorbikes in the Queanbeyan Palarang region is beyond frustrating, according to the regional council's mayor. Police were forced to crack down after hooning riders tore up David Madu Oval in Jarrabomba again last week. Mayor Kenrick Winchester says he'd like to see the mums and dads be held accountable too.
9: Parents needing to be involved and for them to potentially be fined if they know their kids are doing this and they're getting away with it. We know that Queensland have just toughened the laws in terms of needing a license to ride some of these things and not being available for under 16 years old. And I'd love New South Wales and ACT to follow suit because it's getting beyond a joke.
6: The ACT's Mathematics Advisory Committee has recommended making maths compulsory for all Year 11 and 12 students. The committee's review found that students who do not study maths could face long-term disadvantages while also contributing to greater social and gender inequality and leaving the future workforce without essential skills. And Canberra's public transport system is marking its 100th anniversary this month. The capital's first public transport service began operating in July 1926, with Transport Canberra celebrating the centenary throughout the month. Executive General Manager Jeremy Smith says they'll look to bring out some of the older classics.
10: We've also got an old bus, a 1949 AEC Regal, which is Matilda. She was restored by some Action employees back in the 90s. Matilda is still in our possession today. And we'll look to see what we can do with Matilda.
5: The latest finance report.
6: The Dow Jones is down 130 points this morning at 52,925. Gold is selling at $4,103 an ounce, and one Australian dollar is buying 69.29 US cents.
5: Sports update.
6: The Raiders have named their team for Saturday afternoon's match against the Bulldogs in Sydney. Josh Papali'i and Noah Martin have been named to return from injury, with Papali'i named on the bench and Martin named to start in the second row. The Blues say they have no fear of playing the State of Origin decider at the Suncorp Stadium Cauldron. New South Wales captain Isaiah Yeo says it's not a daunting place to play, it's an exciting one. And heartbreak for Egypt at the World Cup as Argentina

0: Argentina scored three late goals to secure a 3-2 win and lock in a place in the quarterfinals. And that's the latest from the Capital Radio newsroom.
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2: No major incidents to report across the capital. Just watch out with some pretty thick fog this morning as alpine conditions have kicked in the Snowy Mountains and the Kosciuszko National Park. Just a reminder to carry chains through the park in winter at all times. Commonwealth Avenue, outbound delays with bridge renewal works underway. Only one lane open each way over the bridge. Seeing busy pressure around Barry Drive, Marcus Clark Street, starting to stack up eastbound on Parks Way, approaching Commonwealth Avenue into Reid. Travel time from Queanbeyan to Bungendore via Kings Highway will take you 22 minutes. Want that big deal feeling? 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With big savings on beauty, fitness, fashion and more, you'll feel like a big deal. 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If you see anything on the roads, call 1300 545082.
1: 2CC weather. Alexander Watson Insulation. Canberra's cold. Your house doesn't have to be.
0: Sunny conditions today and 14 degrees. A morning frost, then partly cloudy tomorrow and 13. Partly cloudy again on Friday and a top of 13, then 13 again and a shower or two forecast for your Saturday. Right now, it's minus one in Fraser, minus one in Curtin, and it's minus 1 degree in Farrer.
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7: It's 23 minutes to 8. We're having a little bit of difficulty getting a hold of Fiona Carrick, and I imagine it's probably because of this Telstra outage, which could prove to be a bit of a problem as we move forward throughout the program. I hope they get it sorted sooner rather than later. The Canberra Times is reporting that a former Canberra property developer, Jamie Charles Farrelly, has pleaded guilty to one of the eight charges that have been laid against him. He's been on bail since late last year after he was charged with a number of firearm and drug offences, as well as impersonating a Commonwealth public official. Now, he's pled guilty to one charge of possessing or attempting to possess a prescribed restricted substance. Scheduled to be sentenced at the Downing Centre local court in Sydney on Thursday the 16th of July and faces up to 2 years imprisonment for the crime. Two of the original charges against him were withdrawn, including one charge of possessing an unauthorised prohibited firearm and one charge of impersonating a Commonwealth public official with intent to deceive. He still also faces charges of supplying a commercial quantity of a prohibited drug, impersonating a Commonwealth public official on another account, possessing ammunition without holding a licence, acquiring a prohibited firearm and no authority to do so, and two charges of possessing or using a prohibited weapon without a permit. Now, he's entered a plea, has not entered a plea for the charges, which have been listed for further mention on the same date as the sentencing. Now, his bail will continue under similar conditions that they are at the moment. That means he has to surrender his passport, avoid international departure points and report to local police daily. He was arrested back in October after a month-long investigation by the AFP, which began after an alleged fake police badge and identification card were handed in to a Bondi police station in Sydney. 6255 1206. That we'll keep an eye on that as we move forward. If you want to send us a text, 0488 266 266. Now, powers used to take action against ACT landholders who fail to maintain or use their sites will be examined by a parliamentary inquiry after a string of high-profile dormant sites have led to community frustration. The Legislative Assembly's Environment and Planning Standing Committee is going to examine the use of controlled activity orders, which the government can use to direct property owners to meet the conditions imposed in their leases. Now, one of the people on this committee is independent member for Murrumbidgee, Fiona Carrick. Fiona, good morning.
8: Good morning, Steve.
7: I guess this ties into you have concerns about particularly aquatic facilities in Canberra. But, you know, a lot of talk about Big Splash at the moment. The difficulty I see here is compelling somebody to run a business they can't make money out of.
8: Yes, and the lease requires certain activity on a site, and if the private sector can't do it, then the government has powers. I'm not sure they can compel them to do things like to comply with the lease. And if they can't, if a private sector can't comply with the lease, then what happens? Perhaps they have to sell the site to somebody who can.
7: Yeah, see, this is where I'm concerned, is that, and I've often advocated that the federal government needs to step in and get rid of our Crown lease system and convert land to freehold, which then means you would have no control over this. But again, it's... You know, I mean, Big Splash is a classic example. Even if they do sell it, whoever buys it is not going to run a water park there.
8: Well, it depends on the requirement of from the territory plan, because that can do some zoning as well.
7: Yeah.
8: And put specific requirements in, like they did for Phillip Pool, whereby they changed the requirement in the territory plan from a 50-metre pool to a 25-metre pool. So, you know, that is the law that has to be on that site. I suppose, you know, there are what is called in the Planning Act controlled activities.
7: Yep.
8: And things like failure to comply with the lease, failure to use land for a continuous period of at least 1 year. There are things like undertaking a development for which a development approval is required, and so you have to develop in accordance with a development approval. You can't develop without a development approval where one is needed. So there's these various laws that allow the government to enforce compliance with them.
7: But do you have to take current conditions into account? Because if you look at, you know, a lot of development sites, for instance, where the developer might have had every intention of building on it earlier than they have, but the current economic environment means that it's not viable for them to do so.
8: Well, I guess that's if it's a commercial or even residential as well. Mm. Potentially that is the case. There are blocks around that have been sitting empty for a long time. For example, next to the Aralima shops.
7: Yeah.
8: That's an empty one. Richardson shop has been sitting there for a long time. I guess, you know, some of this is trying to stop just land banking. So, you know, Phillip Pool was a private lease, but let me take that back. It was the government owned the site up until 2008, and they provided a lease for 10 years. So there was 10-year rolling leases up until 2008 when they sold the site. But the owner of that lease always wanted to develop the site, and they ran it into the ground. You know, they didn't invest in it because they always wanted to develop the site. So in effect, it was land banked. And in the end, they got the development, 5 towers, 700 apartments. But the problem is, like, the real issue isn't whether the ACT has enforcement powers. The Planning Act already provides for controlled activity orders. The question is why those powers have not always been used when community facilities are closed, lease conditions are breached, or developments are delivered differently from what was approved. And an example of that is the Monica Hotel, where the development application said that there would be 5 cinemas on the site, and there's not. Mm. So what's the point of having a planning system if there's no enforcement of, you know, like the the laws that that provide for what should be on the sites.
7: Fiona, do you get any encouragement from recent talk by the new planning authority that it realises that there are problems here that need to be addressed? Because, I mean, the rest of us knew about this years ago. The planning department's finally woken up to the fact that things aren't working properly. Are you encouraged at all?
8: Not really, because I can see CZ6 land being rezoned. So, for example, the Western Creek Bowling Club, we're likely to lose that too. So it seems to be this slow loss of community facilities without any protection of them or any plan for where they should be. And so this is good while we're having the aquatic strategy, but indoor sports, where's the plan for that? So, no, I don't feel encouraged, because I feel like the government needs to determine what sort of community facilities we need, and ensure that we have them, and not just allow the private sector to provide for us and then just sell them off when they, you know, don't want to do it anymore.
7: So, Fiona, what's the time frame of this inquiry? When will it actually meet? How long will it go for? And then when can we expect, I guess, a report from it?
8: This is a self-referred inquiry, so there's no statutory time frames, but submissions are due late August. So I would encourage everybody to get their submissions in where there's a failure to comply with the lease, where there's land banking, or where they can see development taking place that's not in accordance with the development approval. And effectively what we see is retrospective approval of what was actually built. So if anybody has examples of that, please submit to the inquiry, because we need to know how often this is happening.
7: I think that last point is the most important one. Fiona, good to talk to you. We'll catch up again soon.
8: Thank you, Steve.
7: Fiona Carrick is the independent member for Murrumbidgee. Jump onto the ACT government website and make submissions to that inquiry, because that last point is important. It's all well and good to have a development application, but you've actually got to live up to it. You've got to build what you say you're going to build. Let's have a quick look at some sport before we move on.
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9: Maroons coach Billy Slater is guarding his side against complacency in tonight's State of Origin decider. Meanwhile, Blues coach Laurie Daly is sidestepping questions about his future in the role. Earlier this morning, Argentina knocked out Egypt in their round of 16 clash 3-2. And negotiations between Netball Australia and players over a collective player agreement are believed to be at a stalemate.
7: 3 minutes from regulation full time, and Switzerland and Colombia are still nil all in their match in the round of 16. So I guess we'll know in, well, we should know in 3 minutes, but it'll probably be more like 15 we'll know, because that just seems to be the way it's going. Thank you, mate. Coming up after the break, we'll talk further about tonight's State of Origin game decider with Canberra Raiders head coach Ricky Stewart. It is 13 minutes to eight.
1: Mark Levy.
10: Guess what happened in Canberra when Labor's tax changes passed the parliament? There was a chorus of cheers and applause from both chambers. The arrogance is breathtaking. The mismanagement is laughable, and this Prime Minister has got to go. Fancy celebrating controversial tax reforms which will restrict negative gearing to new builds and remove the 50% capital gains tax discount from July of 2027. Anthony Albanese wouldn't have a clue.
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0: British right-wing leader Nigel Farage has resigned, triggering a by-election, which he says he will contest. The International Olympic Committee has paved the way for Russian athletes to compete for their country at the 2028 Olympics in LA. And the ACT's Mathematics Advisory Council has recommended making maths compulsory for all Year 11 and 12 students. And in sport, the Blues say they have no fear of playing the State of Origin decider tonight at the Suncorp Stadium Cauldron.
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2: Morning, I'm Brooke Shea with the latest Canberra traffic. We've got a crash reported into Duntroon, slowing eastbound Morshead Drive approaching the Monaro Highway. Reports of a breakdown slowing the Tuggeranong Parkway northbound approaching the Glenlock Interchange. William Hovell Drive, that's stacked up westbound approaching Belconnen Way into Higgins this morning. Canberra Central, the usual hustle and bustle, now busy Barry Drive, Marcus Clark Street, building all around the City Hill as well. Stacked up eastbound Parks Way approaching Anzac Parade into Raid as well. Looks like a perfect day out on the Gold Coast. Flight Centre has five-night Gold Coast family holidays from $229 per family per day. Book now at Flight Centre. And if you see anything on the roads, call 1-300-545-082.
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7: 9.5-8 tonight's game, State of Origin Game 3 decider between the Queensland Maroons and the New South Wales Blues, kicks off at 8:05 at Suncorp Stadium. The series deadlocked at 1-1. Now, the Maroons have got a massive psychological advantage heading into tonight. Suncorp Stadium, or as we used to call it back in the day, Lang Park, is their ultimate fortress. Queensland have won 9 of 13 previous Game 3 deciders. New South Wales did triumph 22-20 in the opening game in Sydney, but yeah, it wasn't, I don't know, the most convincing victory. And then Queensland dismantled the Blues 44-24 in Game 2. To talk to us about this, we're joined by a man that knows both the on-field and off-field side of Origin, is Canberra Raiders head coach Ricky Stewart. Stick, good morning.
15: Morning, Steve. How are you?
7: Very well, mate. Can we win tonight?
15: Yeah, absolutely. I think we got a big task ahead of us, but it's a two-horse race, and both games of the first two games have shown that Queensland have probably got the upper hand at the moment. But we've got nothing to lose. I think we've got to go there and play play with an attitude of taking some risk and going there without any real pressure. We just got to make sure we try and play our best game of football, which we probably haven't done over our last two games.
7: Quite a number of changes to the side. One of the ones that a lot of people were concerned about is Brian To'o from Penrith being dropped. But whilst he's a great player, his height is a bit of an issue here, particularly against a Queensland side that's good in the air.
15: Yeah, it's becoming a real advantage in the game today, the aerial threat with the taller player, the taller athletic wingers. And, you know, we've picked a bigger outside back team with Best and Crichton in the centres. Our wingers have got a lot of height on them and they both can catch in the air, and they've shown that throughout the competition this season. So obviously that's got to be a plan of New South Wales, that we're going to be giving them some opportunity in the air on the edges.
7: You and I both agree that Ethan Strain should start the game at 5-8. He won't, but how's he going at the moment? Because there was a bit of an injury scare there for a bit.
15: Yeah, I only just got off the phone to him yesterday afternoon, and he was really in doubt. He didn't think he was going to be right to play, but he did a lot of work on it. He was really impressed with the medical team with the New South Wales Blues. They did a great job on getting him back onto the training field, and he didn't miss a beat. He was really happy yesterday afternoon that, still a little bit of pain, but that's not going to stop you in regards to sitting on the bench for an Origin game, and he's right to play. So it was good news for Ethan as a individually, from my point of view, that he's available and he's going to be getting that experience. Hopefully he gets on the field. It'll probably be only through an injury to one of the halves, though, I'd say.
7: I'd love to see him get plenty of minutes because he's built for Origin. Are you concerned about, because you've named him in your side for Friday night's game against the Bulldogs, fair to say a more, I guess, consistent looking Raiders side? I mean, you get some of your, you get Big Papa back, you get some of your players back. It looks more like the kind of side that you want to put on the field.
15: Yeah, it's been hard to talk about it of late, Steve, because you don't want to be looking as though you're whinging and looking for excuses or whatnot. But very similar to the New South Wales team, what we've lacked is we've had injury in on our edges. We've had Hudson Young having State of Origin duties, and then all of a sudden I've had Papa out, Matty Nicholson out, and then I've had to move Middles out onto the edge to play in the back row. And therefore we've had a lack of strength and strike in the middle, and we've left a lot of work up to Corey and Joe Tupane. Mm. Now, it's a little bit similar to the New South Wales team. Our middles in the New South Wales team really have to get some go forward and get some dominance in the middle third of the football field for Nathan Cleary to, you know, we keep hearing about how he has to own Origin. Well, he's not going to own any type of football game if your middles aren't doing the getting the go forward and the momentum for you. It's a little bit similar to what we've had over the last 8 to 10 weeks, mate. You know, and I haven't wanted to be kept banging on about it because you just get labelled a whinger, but we really have appreciated the fact that Puffer's come back into the fold. We've got Noah Martin, who brings Utter and Zach Hosking back into the middle when I need them. It was really nice to have him back this week at training, and it's just, again, on paper, it looks a different team. Well, at training and the way we've been training over the last three sessions, we are a different team.
7: What sort of psychological advantage does having Papa back in the side? I mean, we all know what he can do on the field, but there's a, I guess from a confidence perspective, he probably lifts the rest of the team around him.
15: I just heard an interview yesterday with Sebi Chris, and there was a similar question asked to Sebi, and him being one of our, you know, he's one of our middle-aged players. He's still quite young, but he's had a lot of experience. I think he's 26-year-old or whatnot. His comment was just his presence, just him being on the field with us, just makes us feel better. And it's a good comment. It's a very sincere, genuine comment in regards to the experience and the presence that Josh brings to the other individuals. It's something that you feel, and I see it. I witness it at training when we're scrimmaging against each other. I even seen it over the last 2 weeks when Papa's been in with the second grade players, the New South Wales Cup boys, and in the scrimmage against the NRL team, just the lift he gave those younger players when he was playing against the first grade players at training. And you can just see how much confidence he gives those boys around him. So that's what we're after with Josh, just that presence, and we're going to need him to get some momentum for us.
7: Speaking of Seb Chris, looking at your back line, or your back five, Kaya Weeks, Seb Chris, Simi Sasangi, Matt Timoko and Xavier Savage, you've got size, speed and strength there. I mean, it's about as good a back line as you can put on the field.
15: Yeah, I'm very happy with it. And now, you know, each individual now have to go out and play their game, and they're the boys you named, they're very good footy players, and we're expecting them to have a performance for us now.
7: All right, Blues tonight by how many?
15: I don't care, mate. As long as they get a win, and I'd really like to see them win for me, mate, Laurie.
7: Yeah, absolutely.
15: He's got a lot over the last 6 weeks, whether it's deserved or undeserved, I don't care. But he's a good person, and and I don't think personally he deserves a lot of what's happened over the last 4 weeks in the media. And it's been quite personal attack to him, and I'd love to see him rubbed in their face by a win tonight.
7: Speaking of your mates, it's Mal Meninga's birthday today. Given that he's a Queenslander, are you still going to send him a text?
15: Well, I will. I actually texted all the 94 last night on WhatsApp, and we got a group, the whole squad, and I just said, Laurie, we all want you to win that much for you, mate, because I know Steve Walters and even Mal Meninga want you to win, which is not right, but I didn't know it was his birthday, and I will text him this morning.
7: Good on you, mate. We'll talk to you soon. Good luck on Friday.
15: Thank you, mate. Bye.
7: All the best. Ricky Stewart, Canberra Raiders head coach. The Raiders take on the Bulldogs Friday night. New South Wales take on Queensland tonight. 8:05 kickoff in the decider at Suncorp Stadium, or Lang Park, as I still like to call it. Let's cheer the boys home. It's a stronger looking New South Wales side. I think Laurie Daly's done a good side selecting this one, and let's hope they can bring it home. Coming up after the break, we'll catch up with Raf Ciccone, as we do on a Wednesday. We'll talk all things at North America with Deirdre Tyndale in Canada, and then we'll talk to Senator Jess Collins. It's a minute to eight.
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0: It's minus 2 degrees in Canberra, but feels like minus 4. Morning frost, then sunny today in a top of 14. From the Capital Radio Newsroom, good morning. I'm Tia Priest-Willamott. Telstra says it is aware of an issue affecting mobile phone and data services around the country. Thousands are reporting disruptions. The telco says it's investigating and is suggesting repeated attempts may succeed. Tech expert Stephen Fenwick says Telstra is likely still working out exactly what has caused the issues.
19: Obviously, Telstra are frantically working to work out what to get everything back on board again, but that's all the information we have for the moment. But and as you said, it's affecting retailers as well. So my suggestion is if you're heading out, make sure you pack some cash as well in your wallet.
0: Overseas, there are fears a skyscraper in Manhattan may collapse. Internal steel beams supporting the structure are buckling. The building's been evacuated as emergency repair work is undertaken. Mayor Zoran Mamdani says the owners will be prosecuted.
20: This is a commercial office building that is being renovated into a residential building. The concern is that since we have been on site, we have seen continued shift of the structure.
0: Back here in Canberra, the Shop, Distributive and Allied Employees Association says it's appalled after a Belconnen retail manager was hit with 12 additional charges relating to alleged offences against junior staff. The matter was mentioned in the Magistrates Court yesterday. The manager of stores at Westfield Belconnen has already been charged over alleged indecent acts involving two 17-year-old girls. ACT New South Wales Branch Secretary Bernie Smith says often employers aren't aware of past details like this.
21: They don't know, and they could ask the question in the interview that do you have a criminal history, and if the person says they don't, there's no sort of forced check in that place. So I think it would be good for both the employer and the workplace to have that safety measure in place of a requirement to have the working with vulnerable people check in place.
0: And following the Canberra Braves' inaugural teddy bear toss, the club has announced they've collected a generous 1,204 teddies. The ice hockey novelty sees fans toss the bears into the rink when the home team scores their first goal of the game. Brave players will now distribute the toys to sick children at the Canberra Hospital.
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0: Checking petrol prices, unleaded is $1.80 at the Ampol in Kayleen. It's $1.79 at the 7-Eleven in Braddon, and it's $1.80 at the Ready Express in Curtin.
3: The latest finance report.
0: The Dow Jones is down 130 points this morning at 52,925. Gold is selling at $4,104 US an ounce, and one Australian dollar is buying 69.22 US cents.
3: Sports update.
0: Peter Vlandis is trumpeting the NRL's $5.3 billion broadcast deal with Foxtel and Nine. The seven-year deal will pave the way for the competition to expand to a 20-team competition by the end of the decade. The ARL chairman says it makes the code the biggest in Australia. The Kanga Cup is returning to the ACT next week. Students from under 9 to 18 years old will be filling up at least 41 ovals across the capital from July 13th to 17th. City Services says if wet weather persists, backup venues and synthetic grass ovals are on standby. And at Wimbledon, Jannik Sinner shrugged off hot conditions to win his match in straight sets. And that's the latest from the Capital Radio newsroom.
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2: Travel time from the Monaro Highway from Highmarsh Drive into Simonston and Hume will take you 6 minutes now. Into Duntroon, we've got heavy eastbound delays with a crash on Morshead Drive approaching the Monaro Highway off-ramp. Delays building back to Russell Drive at the roundabout, very heavy. Into Theodore, the Monaro Highway getting a good run southbound heading out of the capital this morning. Down into Queanbeyan, ongoing roadworks has Monaro Street closed there in both directions between Lowe and Atkinson Streets. Canberra Central, very busy. Barry Drive, Marcus Clark Street and all around the City Hill. The census is coming this August. You'll get instructions soon on what to do. In the census, every answer matters, authorised by the Australian Bureau of Statistics, Canberra. If you see anything on the roads, call 1300 545082.
4: 2CC weather. Alexander Watson Insulation. Canberra's cold. Your house doesn't have to be.
0: Sunny conditions today and 14 degrees. A morning frost, then partly cloudy tomorrow and 13. Partly cloudy again on Friday and a top of 13, then 13 again and a shower or two forecast for your Saturday. Right now, it's minus 2 in Franklin, minus 2 in Deakin, and it's minus 1 degree in Gordon.
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27: 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The Charlotte Pass Snow Resort $89 Thursday deal. 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And the $89 Thursday deal includes an all-mountain lift pass, over snow transport in and out of Charlotte Pass from Perisher and a free hot lunch plus a free drink. 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
7: It's 8:07 on this Wednesday, the 8th of July. We're still having a few problems with those Telstra outages. If you're with Telstra, I'd say give us a call, 6255 1206, but clearly you're going to have a problem with that. But apparently you can text on 0488 266 266. So if you want to send us a text if you're with Telstra, please do. This is a heartening development. After China decided to test that rocket, now they fired a ballistic missile from a submarine capable of carrying a nuclear warhead directly into the Pacific, a long-range missile test. And the good news here is that the Solomon Islands government have now come out and sharply criticised China, whereas in the previously, Pacific nations would have been almost frightened to criticise China for any of its notions. Now, our foreign minister's been a bit soft on this, but the Prime Minister's at least come out and condemned it. Angus Taylor has done the same and said it's not the actions of a friend But it does just go to show you that China is trying to flex its muscles in the Pacific, and it is a serious concern. To talk to us about this issue and others is the chair of the Parliamentary Joint Committee on Intelligence and Security, Senator Raf Jaconi. Raf, good morning.
1: G'day, Stephen. Sorry about a bit of a delay this morning. Obviously, as you know, with the Telstra network going
7: on. Oh, look, I have no sympathy. As an Optus customer, I have no sympathy because it's usually us that goes down.
1: But I have to give credit to your producer who suggested a landline, and then I realised, yeah, I've actually got a landline phone, believe it or not, connected to my internet. So I managed to pick that up, and guess what? It worked. So.
7: Well, there you go. The old-fashioned stuff still works. Let's talk about this Chinese missile test, though. This is... Now, I heard... the Shadow Defence Minister, James Patterson, on radio yesterday saying it's probably unlikely that this was an immediate response to the Prime Minister's visits to Pacific nations, because these kind of things take weeks and months to plan. But it is obviously a concern, given that we are trying to bolster our relations with our Pacific neighbours, for China to be flexing its muscles.
1: Well, it just shows you how good of a job we are in terms of repairing the relationships, but signing all these national security, defence and economic pacts with our closest neighbours in the Pacific. And clearly, Beijing is not happy. And for all the public rhetoric around, well, we're just testing, no one tests missiles that can go 1,000 kilometres. It's fair to say, as the Prime Minister said yesterday, this is a destabilising act of aggression by China. It undermines stability and, quite frankly, undermines the peace and security of the Pacific region. And it, I think, has backfired. It's had the reverse outcome that they would have hoped, because all they are doing is making it very clear that the concerns that we've had about China for some time is being reinforced to our Pacific Island neighbours. And I think, in some ways, their actions yesterday will have cost them dearly. And let's also put this into context. I mean, China's rapidly building up their military, and they are doing that not just in the Pacific, obviously in Asia, particularly around Taiwan and elsewhere in the world. And when we call them out, they don't appreciate the honesty, and the government has, I think, rightly stood firm and said that the acts of yesterday were something that should not have occurred. And as I think the Prime Minister and others said yesterday, friends don't do this. Friends do not do this to each other. And if we are friends, then why would you have given us very little notice about the so-called testing that occurred?
7: The concern here is, though, that China can actually do this, and whether or not we, if indeed it ever comes to an armed conflict between us and China, as many people think it might, what response do we have to this?
1: Look, if that event occurs, then I'd imagine it's not just Australia on its own. I mean, there'll be many other countries in the same position. We, for that very reason, are having to develop and build new submarines. I mean, this is the great example that I was trying to explain to people in my speech in the Senate in the last fortnight. This is the very reason why we need these new submarines, not just the Virginias from the US, but building our own in collaboration with the UK, because we also need ballistic missiles.
7: But doesn't that rely on us? Doesn't that rely on us taking their subs out of the water before they fire them? Don't we need to focus more on neutralising the missiles once they're fired?
1: Well, I think we need both, and for them, knowing that we also have subs somewhere. Granted, it may not be as many, but again, this is something that Australia just doesn't act alone. It would be in collaboration with many other countries in the region, including the US. But by having a deterrence, the Chinese will also think twice. I mean, sure, they might have many naval assets than we would, but the point is that we will still have some capability to respond, and the government has also been investing in drones, in anti-missile technology, whether it's up north in the top end. It's all part of a package that Minister Conroy and Minister Miles have been working on for a little while now, and we are now seeing many of our primes invest here in Australia and actually build these assets that we so desperately need. And, the aggression that was, shown yesterday does nothing but destabilise the region and goes against what China claims to be a peaceful and you know, to have a peaceful and security within the region. And yeah. I think Beijing also needs to be held accountable for its actions. And, you know, this isn't in keeping with the Hague Conventions on ballistic missile testing. You don't provide friends with a couple of hours' notice. You've got to work with people and partners in the region. And if they're serious, then they'll come back to the table and actually make it clear that they do want peace in the Pacific. And, you know, what we signed yesterday with all our neighbours in Vanuatu, in Fiji, Solomon Islands, our New Zealand friends, you know, they've all come out criticising the actions of China.
7: Well, but having said that, I think Sitiveni Rambuka, the Fijian leader, was a little bit wishy-washy on this, saying that, well, you know, China is still our friends as well. I thought he could have been stronger in his condemnation.
1: Well, I think, like us, we trade a lot with China. You know, there's no hiding behind the fact that they are our largest trading partner, and that's why those actions yesterday were so disappointing, and quite frankly, people were quite surprised that the Chinese thought it was appropriate to be doing that. I mean, we like to trade. I mean, we're an island nation, just like all our Pacific Island friends are. So we want to be able to trade. But when you do this, it makes you think twice. It does make you think twice. And then they wonder why we do what we do. And that's why the Australian government, you know, the Prime Minister, Minister Wong, have been working bloody hard to ensure that we have these new economic and defence pacts in place with our closest neighbours.
7: Raph, I haven't got a lot of time left, but I do want to talk about this new inquiry that your committee, the Parliamentary Joint Committee on Intelligence and Security, is launching this week on strengthening Australia's foreign arrangements framework. What do we mean by that?
1: So, in essence, the government is bolstering and modernising the piece of legislation that was introduced, granted by the Morrison government, and that mainly dealt with the Victorian government and others who entered into the Belt and Road Initiative. What we looked at is now these foreign arrangement schemes that obviously have oversight arrangements that are entered into by state, territory, local governments and public universities with any foreign entities. We commissioned an independent review back in 2024. After there was some feedback that the rules needed to be clearer, and we also needed agencies to focus on those real core genuine risks when it looks at the framework and improving compliance for those entities that are required to report any arrangements with foreign entities. So the foreign arrangement scheme does provide a framework for the Commonwealth and all those other jurisdictions to ensure that any agreement by other levels of government other than the Commonwealth are consistent with our national interests. And it ensures that we continue to have that strong engagement both in education, in research, culture and trade, but doing so in line with how the Commonwealth and does not undermine the Commonwealth's position on the international stage. So we're just making sure that any subnational arrangements are consistent and the Commonwealth has some oversight about those arrangements, particularly. And I think there'll be a lot of focus when we have the inquiry with respect to our Australian universities and the arrangements that they have with various universities around the world, particularly in the Asia region. And I think it'd be one worth looking at once we have the inquiry under foot. So, and worth mentioning, as of the end of last year, there was around just under 13,000 foreign arrangements that were published on the public register. So it just shows you how many arrangements in this country alone are in effect or have been.
7: It's going to be a hell of an inquiry. Raph, good to talk to you. We'll catch up next week.
1: Good on you. Have a good day.
7: You too. Senator Raph Jacone, Chair of the Parliamentary Joint Committee on Intelligence and Security. We'll have a look at what's happening in North America after the break. It's 17 past 8.
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0: Telstra says it is aware of an issue affecting mobile phone and data services around the country. There are fears a skyscraper in Manhattan may collapse as the internal steel beams supporting the structure are buckling. And following the Canberra Braves' inaugural teddy bear toss, the club has announced they've collected a generous 1,204 teddies. And in sport, the Kanga Cup is returning to the ACT next week.
16: Transstate tyres for Pirelli tyres. 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
2: Travel time from the Monaro Highway from Highmarsh Drive into Simonston and Hume will take you 6 minutes now. Into Duntroon, we've got heavy eastbound delays with a crash on Morshead Drive approaching the Monaro Highway off-ramp. Delays building back to Russell Drive at the roundabout, very heavy. Into Theodore, the Monaro Highway getting a good run southbound heading out of the capital this morning. Down into Queanbeyan, ongoing roadworks has Monaro Street closed there in both directions between Lowe and Atkinson Streets. Canberra Central, very busy. Barry Drive, Marcus Clark Street and all around the City Hill. The census is coming this August. You'll get instructions soon on what to do. In the census, every answer matters, authorised by the Australian Bureau of Statistics, Canberra. If you see anything on the roads, call 1300 545 082.
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7: It's 21 and a half minutes past 8, 6255 1206. Brilliant sunshine with a high of 14 degrees is what we're expecting today. Right now, mostly sunny and minus 2, but it feels like 2 degrees. So, look, yeah, nice and warm out there. Let's have a look at what's happening in North America.
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7: Joining us live from Canada is the Vice President of Crestview Strategy, Deirdre Tindall. Morning, Deirdre.
20: Good morning, Stephen.
7: All three host nations now out of the World Cup. Donald Trump did everything he could to keep the United States in it, but Belgium had other ideas.
20: Yeah, I think that completely backfired on him, not just in the court of public opinion, but I'm sure it gave the Belgian team an extra little kick as they ran onto the field to take on the US team.
7: Yeah, it was certainly a comprehensive victory. Recently, our government here in Australia has been doing everything it can to shore up its relationships with our Pacific neighbours. When it comes to Canada, it's all about Europe.
20: It is. And right from the start of his term as Prime Minister, Prime Minister Carney did say that he would be looking to Europe in particular to strengthen Canada's trade ties, to strengthen Canada's relations. And Germany is certainly emerging as a central strategic partner in his strategy, with the preferred supplier for Canada's new submarine fleet has been named as TKMS, a subsidiary of ThyssenKrupp. And at the same time, Prime Minister Carney met with Chancellor Merz from Germany on the sidelines of the NATO summit, and they've officially launched talks now on a broader Canada-Germany strategic partnership covering everything from defense to technology, critical minerals, and energy.
7: Yeah, it's, well, I guess, geographically, we obviously have to deal with the Pacific. And when it comes to the geography of Canada, Europe is indeed probably more important. But the interesting thing here is, given that Canada is part of the whole Five Eyes arrangement, you've picked a procurement partner over South Korea when it comes to submarines. How do you manage that relationship?
20: I'd say carefully. The Prime Minister apparently will be speaking to his counterpart in South Korea, because certainly South Korea's bidder in this contest, if we want to call it that, Hanwha, has definitely been on a charm offensive in Canada over the last 12 months. There's been advertising digitally on almost every news website that I click on. I would see their ads. They had a really renowned Canadian broadcaster do the voiceover for some of those ads. But they've also made certain commitments, for example, using Canadian steel in the fabrication of the construction products, and other job-related announcements that, of course, would have been meant to sweeten their offering. More so, it felt, than this German competitor. But in the end, we now... I should note that no contract has been signed, right? They've been indicated as the preferred supplier, but now the real negotiations start, which is why there was no dollar figure attached to this. All we know is that it's 12 submarines, with the first four delivered in the early 2030s.
7: Okay, so not very similar to our AUKUS agreement then. On the back of that, though, PM Carney is arriving in Turkey for the NATO summit, agreeing to increase Canada's defence spending to NATO terms. Will he actually achieve it? Because the European members don't seem like they're going to.
20: Well, and you know, he literally stopped in Halifax, one of our maritime cities, on his way to this NATO summit to make the announcement about the submarines, to be able to land at this NATO summit saying that he's gotten Canada one step closer to achieving our NATO spending target. So I think this is, you know, Canada saying that it's getting serious about defense, about that Arctic sovereignty, and about NATO. And it is just more, it is about more than just defense, really. It's about trade. Because the Prime Minister has now also officially launched free trade talks with Turkey, again, on the sidelines of this NATO summit. So really, really making the most of this communications opportunity from a Canada standpoint. We know that Donald Trump was, he has landed in Turkey as well for the NATO summit, after, you know, months of him making somewhat disparaging remarks about his NATO allies. So we'll see what actually comes out of the summit itself. But for Canada, it's been a great opportunity to say, we're here, we're doing our part, we're spending the money, we're looking for partners, and we're signing agreements.
7: Maybe setting an example for the rest of NATO, which would be a good thing. Deirdre, great to talk to you. We'll catch up again next week.
20: Sounds good. Thanks, Stephen.
7: That's Deirdre Tyndale, the Vice President of Crestview Strategy. She'll be back with us next Wednesday to talk all things North America. Maybe we should be looking towards Canada for some inspiration as well. Coming up after the break, we might discuss AUKUS and a number of other things too, as well as these Chinese missile tests. But we're going to catch up with New South Wales Senator Jess Collins, who was one of the most bizarre exchanges I've ever seen in Senate estimates, and they're usually pretty bizarre, about the process of trying to change a light bulb in the Russell offices at the defence headquarters. Extraordinary. And is there any wonder we can't get our defence operating properly? It's 8:27.
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5: It's minus 2 degrees in Canberra, but feels like minus 4. Morning frost, then sunny today in a top of 14. From the Capital Radio Newsroom, good morning. I'm Tia Priest-Willamott. Telstra says it is aware of an issue affecting mobile phone and data services around the country. Thousands are reporting disruptions. The telco says it's investigating and is suggesting repeated attempts may succeed. Tech expert Stephen Fenwick says Telstra is likely still working out exactly what has caused the issues.
6: Obviously, Telstra are frantically working to work out what to get everything back on board again, but that's all the information we have for the moment. But and as you said, it's affecting retailers as well. So my suggestion is if you're heading out, make sure you pack some cash as well in your wallet.
5: Overseas, there are fears a skyscraper in Manhattan may collapse. Internal steel beams supporting the structure are buckling. The building's been evacuated as emergency repair work is undertaken. Mayor Zoran Mamdani says the owners will be prosecuted.
7: This is a commercial office building that is being renovated into a residential building. The concern is that since we have been on site, we have seen continued shift of the structure.
5: Back here in Canberra, the Shop, Distributive and Allied Employees Association says it's appalled after a Belconnen retail manager was hit with 12 additional charges relating to alleged offences against junior staff. The matter was mentioned in the Magistrates Court yesterday. The manager of stores at Westfield Belconnen has already been charged over alleged indecent acts involving two 17-year-old girls. ACT New South Wales Branch Secretary Bernie Smith says often employers aren't aware of past details like this.
8: They don't know, and they could ask the question in the interview, that do you have a criminal history? And if the person says they don't, there's no sort of forced check in that place. So I think it would be good for both the employer and the workplace to have that safety measure in place of a requirement to have the working with vulnerable people check in place.
5: And following the Canberra Braves' inaugural teddy bear toss, the club has announced they've collected a generous 1,204 teddies. The ice hockey novelty sees fans toss the bears into the rink when the home team scores their first goal of the game. Brave players will now distribute the toys to sick children at the Canberra Hospital.
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5: Checking petrol prices, unleaded is $1.80 at the Ampol in Kayleen. It's $1.79 at the 7-Eleven in Braddon, and it's $1.80 at the Ready Express in Curtin.
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5: The Dow Jones is down 130 points this morning at 52,925. Gold is selling at $4,104 US an ounce, and one Australian dollar is buying 69.22 US cents.
4: Sports update.
5: Peter Vlandis is trumpeting the NRL's $5.3 billion broadcast deal with Foxtel and Nine. The seven-year deal will pave the way for the competition to expand to a 20-team competition by the end of the decade. The ARL chairman says it makes the code the biggest in Australia. The Kanga Cup is returning to the ACT next week. Students from under 9 to 18 years old will be filling up at least 41 ovals across the capital from July 13th to 17th. City Services says if wet weather persists, backup venues and synthetic grass ovals are on standby. And at Wimbledon, Jannik Sinner shrugged off hot conditions to win his match in straight sets. And that's the latest from the Capital Radio Newsroom.
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11: An absolute crawl into Duntroon with a crush slowing eastbound pressure for Morshead Drive approaching the Monaro Highway off-ramp. Those delays very heavy back into Russell Drive at the roundabout. Slowing now Parksway inbound approaching Anzac Raid through to Reid. Seeing outbound pressure as well through Barton on Kings Highway approaching Morshead Drive into Russell. Capitol Hill continuing roadworks around the State Circle southbound from Perth Avenue to Melbourne.

0: Auburn Avenue. No access now from the State Circle southbound from Capital Circle as a result. Have you heard? 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If you see anything on the roads, call 1300 545082.
1: 2CC weather. Alexander Watson Insulation. Canberra's cold. Your house doesn't have to be.
2: Sunny conditions today and 14 degrees. A morning frost, then partly cloudy tomorrow and 13. Partly cloudy again on Friday and a top of 13. Then 13 again and a shower or two forecast for your Saturday. Right now, it's minus 2 in Franklin, minus 2 in Deakin, and it's minus 1 degree in Gordon.
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8: 22 to 9. You've heard me say this before, that I think question time in its current format is an absolute waste of time. Where the real forensic investigations happen are in Senate estimates. That doesn't mean it still doesn't make your head spin. Like an exchange I saw in the last couple of sitting weeks in estimates, when a question was asked about how do you change a light bulb at defence headquarters. Now, you would think the answer would be pretty straightforward. No, it's not. And the senator asking these questions was Liberal Senator for New South Wales, Jess Collins. Jess, we've been threatening to do this for a while. We finally got around to it.
9: That's exactly right. I mean, isn't this absolutely absurd that I have to ask the question, how does a combat engineer change a light bulb on a base?
8: So,
9: it is a very good question in the end.
8: The answer should be, well, you grab a ladder and change the light bulb. Now, that led to a whole bureaucratic gobbledygook that made us all scratch our heads. So what is the process if somebody at Russell offices needs to change a light bulb?
9: Well, I mean, they used to be able to change their light bulbs, their own light bulbs, but now you've got to go onto an app. The app then sends out a message to the service contractors. There may be somebody on base that can come and see you within the next couple of weeks, or it might be a few months, or as I've heard from some people writing into me, it's taken a couple of years. Now, that person may be on a different base, maybe on the other side of New South Wales or down in Canberra. You just don't know. So the process is long and complicated and very detached from the reality of the base.
8: But here's the point, and the point that you made is, it's not like we're expecting, you know, an infantry soldier to change a light bulb, although they should be able to. We're talking about combat engineers who can build bridges and stuff, not being able to get a ladder out and change a light bulb.
9: Well, that's exactly right. But I've had hundreds of people email me, message me over the past few weeks who have told me that they used to maintain their own bases. They would mow the lawns, they'd change their own light bulbs. You just pop, if your light bulb blew, you pop down to the Q store, you go get a light bulb.
8: Yeah.
9: There would always be at least one light bulb left spare. So if there was one left over, you know, in case a VIP came in to get it. But, you know, they took pride in their base. They looked after their base. They would delegate down if they had to get these things done themselves. Now, of course, that doesn't cost you money to do that.
8: Now, am I right in saying that one of the reasons the excuses they throw up is, oh, well, we've got nowhere to store light bulbs? Like, they don't have filing cabinets or, you know, lockers anywhere?
9: Yeah, well, I mean, that's just absurd, isn't it? They all have cupboards in their office. But, you know, 20 years ago, they used to store the light bulbs in the Q store where they kept everything else.
8: Yeah, yeah.
9: So, you know, the capability is there to be able to store these light bulbs. I think that's just a bit of a nonsense excuse.
8: I just find that extraordinary. Which leads to a bigger problem here is, what does this mean about defence procurement in general? If we can't get a light bulb right, how do we get submarines right?
9: Well, that's exactly right. Everything is absolutely inflated when it comes to procurement in defence. And we've got to start opening these things up. So, you know, if you think about a base, let's say Holdsworthy, if the procurement decisions were made by the CO of that base, then he could contract out the things that couldn't be done by the personnel on the base. He could contract that out, let's say cleaning, for example.
8: Yeah.
9: Contract that out to local small businesses. Wouldn't that be a wonderful thing to do? Connect with the local community, connect with the local small businesses. Instead, these decisions are made in Canberra by bureaucrats, completely centralised. And we're talking $14 billion.
8: I just find that, you know, flabbergasting, particularly when you look at our daily defence spend, which is nearly, you know, $190 million. We need to be managing this properly.
9: Over the next 10 years. From $10 million a year to $20 million a year. This is the way of the defence procurement world at the moment.
8: So, I mean, how do we fix this, though? Because defence is notoriously reluctant to change, particularly when their political masters come in and tell them to change, which is actually what our politicians are paid to do. But there always seems to be a disconnect between the top brass and the minister, and then the top brass and the people working below them. How do we get those lines of communications working better?
9: Yeah, well, the minister needs to be responsible for this, and he needs to do a redesign from the bottom up. And as I said before, we need to start delegating down instead of contracting out. You know, it comes down to, I guess, the principle of the trust that we have in our servicemen and women, but also, you know, the way we think about our bases and their connections to community. So we can absolutely do it. It just needs to, the direction needs to come from the minister.
8: Yesterday we saw the reason why we need to get all that right, and that is China launching that missile test into the Pacific. So a missile that has the capability to effectively reach Australia and can carry nuclear warheads, a clear sign of aggression. Some of our Pacific neighbours have been scathing of China, others not so much. Do you think our government's been strong enough?
9: Well, look, we can always be stronger. We saw last year that we had not one, but two flotillas Chinese flotillas come to Australia. The second one, the government hid from the Australian public. It took, again, my questioning in Senate estimates to reveal that we had a second flotilla come to Australian shores in December last year. And that is sending a message to Australia that, you know, our geographical location is a vulnerability, and we're not adequately equipped to be able to defend ourselves right now. So we've got to take that message on. We've got to increase our real defence spending, and we've got to be able to better equip our troops.
8: I want to ask you something. We should be talking about these kind of things all day, every day, but unfortunately for the last few days, we've been talking about the Prime Minister's appearance on a podcast. Now, I am of the opinion that, if we put the sexism or misogyny or, you know, treatment of women aside, why is our Prime Minister dumbing down the office and going on these kind of podcasts at all? You're a fairly common sense sort of person. What's your take on it all?
9: Yeah, well, look, you know, first of all, sure, go out and do podcasts, but what a creep. I mean, that was just terrible, the things that he said. And you know, somebody in the office that he holds shouldn't be saying those sorts of things. So, you know, be sensible about the things that you do and be respectful, bottom line.
8: Are you concerned that nobody in his office bothered to go and watch any of Nikki Osborne's podcasts, earlier episodes, to get a feel for what they were going to be like?
9: Well, maybe they knew. I mean, okay. This is the thing. They should have. They would have.
8: It is frightening. Jess, good to talk to you. We'll have to do it again soon. Okay, I think we're having problems with those phone lines again. That's New South Wales Liberal Senator Jess Collins. Telstra appears to still be down, so we'll try and get that sorted. We won't try and get it sorted. Telstra say they're working on it. We'll try and get you some updates on it as soon as we can. It is 14 minutes to 9 o'clock.
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10: I guess on the balance of it, J-Moz, you're always going to believe the Blues are a chance at Suncorp, right? You're not going to say
11: always.
10: 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You think this is a much better side which can go up there and attack the Maroons. They're a better chance.
11: Well, we've got no choice. We can't just lay down and let them have it their own way. We've got to go up there with a game plan to just go all out attack, throw everything that we can and try and play the perfect game of football.
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2: Telstra says it is aware of an issue affecting mobile phone and data services around the country. There are fears a skyscraper in Manhattan may collapse as the internal steel beams supporting the structure are buckling. And following the Canberra Braves' inaugural teddy bear toss, the club has announced they've collected a generous 1,204 teddies. And in sport, the Kanga Cup is returning to the ACT next week.
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14: To Canberra Central, busy as usual, Barry Drive, Marcus, Clark Street and building all around the City Hill. Slowing now inbound on Parksway, approaching Anzac Parade through to Reid, Capitol Hill. It's stacked up, works ongoing. State Circle southbound from Perth Avenue to Melbourne Avenue. No access now around the State Circle southbound from the Capitol Circle. Commonwealth Avenue now, that's getting busy with outbound bridge renewal works as one lane open each way over the bridge. Looking good southbound Monero Highway through Theodore if you're leaving the Capitol. Get into Harris Farm and get value with values like their imperfect tomatoes, now just $1.99 per kilo. These are fantastic value. 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And if you see anything on the roads, call 1300 545 0082.
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8: Tim has emailed saying the Turner Ruck Bowl singles grand final is in on this Saturday at 10 a.m. Nathan versus Hutto. He says, Nathan is the star of the club, made the finals for the last 5 very meticulous years or so, versus Hutto, who is a true Aussie battler, practices like a madman, always practicing, moving around like a grasshopper. This final could go either way. So bring on Saturday. Let's hope for good weather. Good on you, Tim. Thank you for letting us know that. So good luck to both Nathan and Hutto in that bowls grand final on Saturday. The weather... clouds breaking for some sun with a top of 12 degrees. We're saying rain mainly early, then breezy. So hopefully the breeze sort of dries out the green a little bit by the time they kick off at 10 a.m, Tim. I haven't played lawn bowls in a while. I'm very, very bad at it. I don't believe in doing it barefoot because if you drop a bowl on your bare foot, it's going to hurt. But good luck to Nathan Hutto. Thanks for letting us know about that, mate. 6255 1206 is the number.
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8: I'll share a couple of news stories with you before we go. A 57-year-old man from Fisher has been arrested and brought before the AC Tree Magistrates Court following a targeted overnight raid on his residence. The operation was executed by specialised child protection detectives early yesterday morning. ACT policing confirmed that officers executed a formal search warrant at the Fisher home at approximately 1:15 a.m. During the sweep of the property, investigators located and seized a significant quantity of printed child exploitation materials. Alongside the physical contraband, police confiscated multiple electronic storage drives and computers for deeper forensic examination. They're now working frame by frame through the digital evidence to determine the true scale and origin of the files. He will face court, or has faced court later that afternoon, and was charged with possessing child exploitation materials. The authorities have explicitly noted that their investigations remain fluid and ongoing, so we'll keep an eye on that. You would have heard in the news that a 44-year-old former Canberra retail manager faced the ACT Magistrates Court on Tuesday after detectives from Operation Foster uncovered a broader pattern of alleged workplace victimisation. The fresh legal action follows a wave of new complainants coming forward to speak with law enforcement. He had previously faced legal proceedings regarding historical incidents from 2017 involving teenage staff. However, the investigation expanded dramatically over the last 24 hours after investigators processed newly submitted statements from additional junior workers. Let's hope they get to the bottom of that. And a 69-year-old former teacher from a prominent Canberra school has been hit with a fresh criminal charge after a third historical victim stepped forward. The new allegations have intensified a highly sensitive legal case examining institutional safety and past abuse protocols. Goodness me, that's all we need. Let's have a look at some sport before we finish.
21: 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Sport Shorts.
22: Blues legend Steve Menzies wants the New South Wales team bus to take a detour down infamous Caxton Street tonight.
8: Well, it usually does, doesn't it? Don't they drive down Caxton Street so the two heads can throw stuff at them?
22: Oh, you're about to find out. Yeah. So the tradition pre-game route was banned 15 years ago due to security fears.
8: Yeah, that's because the two heads used to throw beer bottles and stuff at them. Yeah.
22: And at Wimbledon, Jannik Sinner has weathered hot conditions in London as he booked his place in the semi-finals. And just in, Switzerland has come out on top against Egypt 4-3.
8: Yeah, after Colombia, after a 4-3 on penalties.
22: Mm.
8: Yeah. Well, there you go. So Switzerland through. Good on them.
22: Yeah.
8: You would have thought Colombia was in the box seat there. I should take this opportunity as we head into tonight's Origin decider that I encourage at this time of year all Queenslanders to take a long, hard look at themselves, and it shouldn't be that hard because they've all got two heads.
22: Exactly.
8: Yeah, right. There you go. Now that we've got that, I think your boss supports Queensland, apparently. Goodness me. I don't know. I thought we were, don't know how we're mates. Let's have a look at some famous birthdays, shall we? Or should we do the weather? Yeah, let's do the weather first. Brilliant sunshine and 14 degrees. Right now, it's mostly cloudy and 0 degrees, but feels like 1 degree. Hopefully it gets, well, it will get better, apparently. Toby Keith would have been having a birthday today, born in Clinton, Oklahoma in 1961. He died age 62 in 2024. Probably my favourite foreign, country artist. I actually got to see him play live a number of years ago before he died, but great songs like this one.
0: We'll raise up our glasses against evil forces, singing whiskey for my men. Beer for my horse.
8: Yeah, sadly died at the age of 62 following a 2-year battle with stomach cancer. That was a duet with Willie Nelson, who's still going at 147 years old. Joan Osborne is 64, US singer and guitarist. She made her major label debut with Relish. She had our number one hit in Australia with this. US actor Billy Crudup is 58, known for supporting roles, usually with... remember that movie Almost Famous, where they all sang this on the bus?
0: Hold me close, I'm time to dance.
22: Great movie.
0: Count the headlights on the highway.
8: Do you reckon that Tony Danza ever knew that Elton John had a crush on him?
22: Well, he does now.
8: Well, yeah, that's right. Hold me closer, Tony Danza, yeah. Michael Weatherly's 58 today, the US actor, producer, director. I first saw him in that series Dark Angel, but probably best known for playing Special Agent Anthony Donoso in NCIS. And then they did a re-jig of it called Tony and Ziva.
22: Yeah,
8: it wasn't very good.
22: Like a spin-off.
8: He was in a good show called Bull, which was based on Dr. Phil.
22: Really?
8: Yeah, because Dr. Phil used to have a business where he'd sort out jury panels and stuff like that.
22: Okay.
8: And him and his son, yeah. That's all we've got time for today. We will be back to do it all again tomorrow from 5:30 in the morning. If you want to get in touch with us overnight, head to 2cc.net.au and click on the feedback icon. Stick around now, though, for the morning show. But until we come back in the wee small hours of tomorrow morning, don't do anything I wouldn't do. Don't be a Muppet. Go the Blues. And don't stop believing.

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10: It's 0 degrees in Canberra, but feels like minus three. Morning frost, then sunny today in a top of 14. From the Capital Radio Newsroom, good morning. I'm Tia Priest-Willamott. Thousands of customers with Telstra and linked providers have been left unable to make calls due to a nationwide outage. The disruptions are also causing issues for business owners, with payment company Tyro saying it is aware some of its customers can't make FPOS transactions. The telco says it is looking into the issue. Meanwhile, a heads up for those using public transport this morning. The MyWay Plus system is experiencing a current outage, with Transport Canberra saying it is likely connected to the broader Telstra mobile network issues. The network issues are impacting travel time information outages for the bus and light rail fleet, with customers potentially experiencing intermittent travel information through MyWay Plus this morning. However, bus and light rail services continue to run to their scheduled timetable. Overseas, the United States has confirmed it's launching fresh strikes against Iran. U.S. Central Command says they have to act following Iranian attacks on three commercial vessels in the Strait of Hormuz. Iran has not claimed responsibility for the incidents, which damaged tankers over a 24-hour period. An ACT assembly inquiry will examine the use of controlled activity orders. The move follows community concerns over lease conditions affecting a range of facilities. Independent MLA Fiona Carrick says it's an issue that needs to be examined.
11: A few of the controlled activities are failing to comply with a lease, failing to keep a leasehold clean, undertaking a development without a development approval or other than in accordance with the development approval. There's things like failing to use land for a continuous period of at least a year.
10: ACT policing is seeking witnesses to a head-on collision in Yarralumla last month. About 5:20pm on Saturday, June 27th, police attended a two-vehicle collision on Adelaide Avenue in Yarralumla near the intersection of Empire Circuit. The vehicles, a red Toyota Corolla and a red Honda HR-V, collided in the northbound lanes heading towards the city. The drivers from both vehicles were taken to hospital for treatment of their injuries. Police are urging anyone who witnessed or has dashcam footage of the collision to come forward. And winter in the city is returning to Civic today for 10 days of free school holiday fun. Running until Saturday the 18th, a 14-metre wide elevated stage on City Walk will host 40 high-energy performances, with each day of the program featuring a new production from the internationally renowned Circus Oz, followed by three fire performances by Flux Entertainment.
12: Sports update.
10: Novak Djokovic has defeated Felix Auger-Aliassime in a Wimbledon thriller. The five-set match was the longest in Wimbledon quarterfinal history, lasting a staggering 5 hours and 15 minutes. The Serbian won the final set tiebreaker 10-4, breaking a 50-year tournament record.
13: He has just become the oldest Wimbledon semi-finalist in the men's singles for over 50 years. And his glorious battle with time goes on.
10: That audio thanks to Stan Sport. And the Canberra Raiders have named their squad for their clash against the Bulldogs on Saturday. Fresh off a bye, Josh Papali'i and Noah Martin have been named to return from injury, with Papali'i named on the bench and Martin named to start in the second row. Martin's inclusion sees Zach Hosking move to lock, while Dane Laurie also returns to the squad this week after a one-game suspension. And that's the latest from the Capital Radio newsroom.
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4: Canberra Central stacked up. Barry Drive, Marcus, Clark Street and building all directions around the city. Hill, it's slowing inbound for Parks Way, approaching Anzac Parade through to Reid. Commonwealth Avenue, expect outbound delays with bridge review works underway. Only one lane open each way over the bridge. Into Theodore, the Monaro Highway, getting a good run southbound if you're headed out of the capital this morning. Whether you're moving, decluttering your home or office, or heading overseas, let Storage King help you start your new chapter. Staff at Livemore, search Storage King today. I'm Brooke Sheehan. That's the latest Canberra traffic.
3: 2CC weather. Alexander Watson Insulation. Canberra's cold. Your house doesn't have to be.
10: Sunny conditions today and 14 degrees. A morning frost, then partly cloudy tomorrow and 13. Partly cloudy again on Friday and a top of 13, then 13 again and a shower or two forecast for your Saturday. Right now, it's 1 in Belconnen, 1 in Braddon and it's minus 1 degree in Benython.
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0: across Australia. This is Mornings with Trent Nikolic, filling in for Mark Levy.
1: A very good morning to you on this Wednesday, the 8th of July, on another grey day in Sydney. I'm Trent Nikolic, filling in for Mark Levy on 2GB in Sydney, 2CC in Canberra, 2LT in Lithgow, and wherever you might be listening in on the app. Now, keep those calls coming in, 131873. Keep the text coming in, 0460873873. Just very quickly where we are on the Telstra situation. Ambulance and police have told us that their systems are still working, but there are some internal systems that may or may not be working. We've got Uber drivers saying that their systems aren't working. We've got some of you telling us that Telstra's back up online, others saying you still don't have reception. Because as you know, Australia's biggest telco, Telstra, has been in the midst of outages across the country since early this morning. The issue has impacted Telstra customers as well as those on wholesale networks like Belong and Aldi Mobile. It's even stopped trains on regional rail services across New South Wales and Victoria. This is not the first time that we've seen outages from our nation's mobile carriers. All three have now been hit with the issues. Just a few weeks ago, Vodafone suffered a major outage, and you'll remember Optus wasn't operational for a whopping 13 hours back in 2023, eventually leading to the resignation of then CEO Kelly Bayer-Rosmarin. Now, we understand that some people are starting to see service return. And as I said, keep the messages coming through as your service kicks back up. But each time this happens, we're reminded of how much the nation relies on these mobile networks and how we should have fail-safes in place. Sarah Henderson is the Shadow Communications Minister. She's jumped on the line for me this morning. Senator, thank you so much for taking the time. I'm not making this up. We've resorted to calling you on WhatsApp today because you're with Telstra.
2: I am indeed. Good morning, Trent. Yes, I am with Telstra, so I cannot make calls or send SMSs from where I am, but I'm connecting via WhatsApp Wi-Fi. But this is pretty alarming. Widespread outages across this country, and we've even had reports of people being trapped in trains on the network in Victoria. Of course, when our communications fail, the whole economy crashes. So I know that Telstra is working very, very hard to try and remedy this, but they've put out a statement saying that some mobile data and access and some phone calls are impacted. It looks to be very, very extensive, and of course the impact is alarming. So I do hope and trust that the Communications Minister, Annika Wells, is onto this. We will and should expect a proper statement from the government as to when these services will be remedied and rectified. But it is pretty concerning. We've had a couple of pretty horrid years, including, of course, losing access to 000. The most recent outage was Optus's outage last year. I am pleased to report, though, Trent, that 000, I understand, is working on the Telstra network. I did make a couple of test calls this morning where it didn't work, but I'm now reliably informed it is working, and those calls are camping on to another network, presumably Optus. So that is one positive out of what's happening this morning.
1: Now, Sarah, the point you make there I think is worth revisiting. We've talked about emergency services, trains. I've got messages here as well, though, in the way that it filters down. Michael says, I'm a mobile mechanic. His Waze mapping software's down. He doesn't have a physical street directory to get to where he needs to go to see his clients. So I think this filters all the way down. What I think is a concern, adding to what you've said, Sarah, is that this is a major outage. It's our biggest telco. And from Telstra thus far, it's been radio silence. The only thing we've seen is a social media post, which I think you referenced. We're looking into an issue affecting some mobile calls and data connections. If you're having trouble connecting at first try, again, as it may work on a retry, we're on it and we'll share an update as soon as it's fixed. Thanks for bearing with us. Is that good enough from Telstra?
2: Look, I want to see as much information as possible, and particularly for people who are impacted right now. So we've got some commuters who are literally stuck in carriages on V Line in Victoria. We've got Sydney regional trains not running on the Southern Highlands line. And I also understand between Newcastle and Maitland, there's some limited bus replacement services as train companies are scrambling to try and deal with the outage. There's also payment apps. I understand Tyro has been impacted, and that has affected FPOS services for some 80,000 businesses. And all regional train lines in Victoria have been shut down due to a radio network fault caused by the outage. And as you mentioned, Trent, there's also issues, internal issues with emergency services. Look, this is alarming. It does, again, remind us how critical our communications infrastructure is. We not only rely on it every day, the economy is dependent on this every single minute. Our lives depend on sound communications infrastructure. So clearly we need to know very, very quickly what went wrong, how it can be avoided so that this never happens again. And of course, the government has to move very, very quickly to reassure all Australians.
1: Trent Nikolic for Mark Levy. I'm speaking to Shadow Minister for Communications, Sarah Henderson, on WhatsApp of all things. A couple of you saying that the WhatsApp connection is very clear and can we use it more often? Lots of messages here. Damien saying service back in Yagoona. Jenny says, we can't get to see her too easily at the moment, Sarah, but service is back in Lithgow, so not easy to get out there from Sydney. Kero in Cootamundra saying he's got it back. Rowan in Mossvale. Someone in Cronulla telling me it's back. Gary out in Griffith. Hello to everyone in the Riverina. Singleton, Willie, he's up there in Singleton saying he's got it as well. Sarah, the question that I've been asked as well by a lot of listeners via the text line is, why isn't there a better fail-safe? Surely things like our regional trains should have a backup network, or the layperson would just assume that they do. Is that a fair point?
2: It is absolutely a fair point. All of these critical services should have appropriate backups, of course. I would imagine that in our hospitals and aged care centres, hopefully there is proper backup, particularly for those who depend on digital connectivity in hospitals. There should be proper backup. But I do think that this will require a full examination and review as to the appropriate backups that we need as a country if a network like Telstra does go down. I mean, it is just horrific to think that people are trapped in train carriages, that people can't exit train stations. It is a live situation happening right now. I don't have access to all information, so that information may have been outdated or not or been superseded. So I just want to make that very clear, Trent. Mm-hmm. But certainly the government, the Albanese government, the Prime Minister and the Communications Minister, Annika Wells, must reassure all Australians insofar as what has happened, but Australians must also know that if there is an outage like this, that there are appropriate backups. Because at the end of the day, our communications infrastructure is critical to our health and well-being and safety. And last year, when 000 failed, we saw that a number of people died. The consequences can be tragic. Yeah. I do again reiterate, and we've been informed, and this has been confirmed by Victoria Police, that 000 is working on Telstra. Certainly, I understand in Victoria, but anyone who is in a perilous position should really just make sure that they have got proper connectivity and that they are safe.
1: Yep, absolutely. One last one before you go. I'm hoping to speak to the government about this later in the show. Christy McBain's the acting communications minister right now as we speak. I think just to reiterate something you said there, Sarah, you'd like to hear from them as I would today.
2: Oh, hang on. I've just got some breaking news from Telstra, and I've just received a message that Telstra is experiencing a server issue, which Telstra is investigating and is causing network impacts.
1: Okay.
2: This impacted the whole network, but restoration is now at just under 90%. Now I'm reading this literally as I'm speaking to you. 000 calling follows different settings in the network and is therefore not impacted in the same way.
1: Okay.
2: We have seen a very small number of reports that we are investigating. As part of our standard process, we will conduct welfare checks when a call fails, and we have been doing this. We ask that customers do not try to call 000 to test only and use this service only if they need it. Yep. Now, that's a very good point
1: as well.
2: Yep. So that is hot off the press. I've just received that message 1 minute ago from a spokesperson for Telstra. And I understand that Telstra is going to be doing an update at 9:30.
1: Excellent. Thank you so much, Sarah. Really appreciate you jumping on.
2: Thank you so much. Great to talk to you.
1: There she is. That's Sarah Henderson, Shadow Minister for Communications, and she was reading out that Telstra statement. I've got a copy of it here as well. New South Wales Police Force, this is their thoughts on it, understands a Telstra outage is affecting some network devices. 000 systems are not affected, but you may not be able to reach 000 if you are calling from a Telstra device. So if you try to call 000 and can't get through, we recommend using another device, a landline or Wi-Fi calling. Telstra will provide updates on the network outage as their tech teams work through a fix. Now, you heard part of that then there from Sarah Henderson, and we thank her for coming on. At 17 and a half minutes past nine, a few more of your messages before we get into the show. Bryce is saying Starlink for all of Australia, boot the other telcos. Jason's saying Telstra might not be the issue. Wonder if it's got something to do with that Chinese missile being fired. We've got messages saying that it's back on in southwestern Sydney, I think. Yes, that's back on down there. Signals back in Canberra, that's Rick. We've got Aldi Mobile saying they're back online in Shell Harbour. But then I've got a message here saying Lake Haven Central Coast is still out. A message from the Riverina saying that it's back in Narrandra. So it's on and off in various parts of the state. So please keep us updated throughout the show. 0460 873 873. And if you want to call me on the open line number, 131 873. We are still trying to get a hold of that statement from Telstra that Sarah Henderson read out to us. She received it as she was on air with us, so it was good to get the update. But I think we'll keep chasing a statement from Telstra. And also, as I said there in the intro, we want to speak to the government about this as well, because I would have thought that the government would want to get on the front foot and get straight onto it as quickly as it could. At 19 minutes past nine, Trent Nikolic with you for Mark Levy. What's coming up on the show today? We had a busy show before Telstra went out. Now we've got a really busy show. Child protection workers concerned before a young boy was found dead in Wyong. Nigel Farage quits so he can run again. A New York skyscraper on the brink of collapse. And as I said, we'll keep chasing the government to get a statement on what's going on with this Telstra outage. And Wendy makes a very, very good point. Also, I should mention, also coming up, Dan Tian will be on the line after 11 a.m. to talk to us about this green steel and a hydrogen processing plant up there in the Hunter. Telstra's saying now that it will speak from Melbourne at 9:45 a.m. Back to Wendy's text message. Thank goodness for Sarah Henderson, the Shadow Communications Minister, to keep us updated. Where is Christy McBain? Yeah, well, that's a very fair question. In sport, Argentina got out of jail this morning in its clash with Egypt. If anyone's wondering why Egypt beat Australia the way that it did, you need to have a look at the match that it played against Argentina. Yannick Sinner beat the heat for once, it has to be said, to progress at Wimbledon. The F1 rumour mill heats up with an Aussie potentially on the move, and Origin 3 kicks off tonight with the decider up in Brisbane. A quick look at Sydney's weather, and we're in for another shower or two throughout the day with up to 5 millimetres expected and a top of 18. In the west, you'll get up to 1 millimetre of rain and also a top of 18. While in Canberra, for our listeners on 2CC in the nation's capital, there was a morning frost moving to a sunny day and a top of 14. Now, first up though, and we covered this on the show yesterday, and your feedback on it was quick and strong. On face value, I think it's always good news when we can announce that Australia is going to produce anything, make anything, do something productive and of value. So news of a steel processing plant in Newcastle was positive, despite your scepticism on how it might actually work on green electric power. However, my concern is with something else still in the Hunter region. After the initial announcement of a project, private or taxpayer funded, you then have to dig into the details, and that's the case with the announcement of a green hydrogen project in Newcastle. The Australian's Perry Williams is reporting this morning that the $550 million in public funding has drawn scrutiny after calculations show carbon abatement at the facility would cost up to 40 times the market price, with no guarantee of lower emissions. Orica boss Sanjeev Gandhi said someone had to be brave enough to make green hydrogen work, with the hydrogen hub championed by Energy Minister Chris Bowen. Surprise, surprise. Now, my thoughts on Minister Bowen, his ability to do the job his portfolio requires and his understanding of electric cars specifically, would be that he is wildly detached from reality. The level of subsidies, the push to force Australians to buy cars and technology they don't want, and the lack of understanding of the whole of life emissions of electric vehicles is almost comical. Now, though, we look at the gargantuan cost of a green hydrogen project. And so with electric vehicles put to one side, I don't know about you, but every time I hear the term green energy, I start to worry. Minister Bowen said the facility showed the nation was switching promising projects into real investment and real emissions reductions. Now, I said to you earlier, we'll talk to Dan Tehan later in the show about this. However, calculations show the taxpayer bill of reducing 35,000 tonnes of carbon per year over the next decade implied a cost of $1,230 to $1,560 per tonne. That's 40 times the current market price of $38 per tonne, based on Australian carbon credit unit numbers. With the volume of renewable hydrogen being targeted as the equivalent to the annual gas use of up to 50,000 homes, it will displace just one petajoule of gas at an investment cost more than triple current East Coast wholesale gas prices. Further, the Australian reports that 160 workers will need to be employed, but only 10 of them will actually oversee operations. Peer-reviewed Australian National University modelling, published in 2023, raised questions about the extent of any emission cut from a green project at the same site in the Hunter Valley. Minister Bowen defended the investment as the green hydrogen industry tries to build momentum after dozens of project cancellations in the past few years. Every major new industry, he said, needs support to get off the ground, and that's exactly what countries around the world are doing. The choice is simple: back Australian jobs, manufacturing and exports, or leave these opportunities to our competitors overseas, Minister Bowen said. I don't know how our competitors overseas would be setting up green hydrogen plants in Newcastle, but anyway. The opposition energy spokesman Dan Tehan said the hydrogen project showed Mr. Bowen's largesse with the taxpayer dollar knows no bounds and needed to be reined in. For mine, I can think of plenty of major new business ideas that have taken off without taxpayer funding, and across the electorate, the Australian public is getting ever more tired of watching our money vanish into thin air. We saw electric vehicle charging infrastructure companies, for example, start and grow momentum thanks to the taxpayer dollar and then fall over the minute that funding dried up, because they were not a viable business case. How is that a smart or sustainable business model? And if this concept is such a clever one with so much future, why does it need any public funding at all? Private enterprise isn't stupid. If there's money to be made, it'll find it. But conversely, if there's public money to be taken, it'll find that too. Now in sport, didn't Argentina get out of jail in its clash with Egypt, going down 2-0 before eventually winning 3-2, the winner coming in stoppage time? Yannick Sinner, he beat the heat, as I said, to progress at Wimbledon. Meanwhile, Novak Djokovic struggled past number 3 seed Felix Auger-Aliassime in 5 tight sets. On the women's side of the draw, Naomi Osaka, her run came to an end, going down in straight sets to Karolina Mukova, while Jess Pegula and Madison Keys were both knocked out. The F1 rumour mills kicked into overdrive after the British GP on the weekend, with Aussie Oscar Piastri supposedly letting his team know that he's not happy and he wants out. While that's still only speculation at the moment, the murmurs are getting louder, and usually where there's smoke, there's fire. It appears, and most likely, that a move would be Piastri to Red Bull and Max Verstappen to McLaren in a straight swap. So we'll keep an eye on that, and we'll let you know if anything comes up with that. And of course, unless you've been living under a rock, you'd know that Origin 3 is on this evening. It would appear this will be Laurie Daly's last game coaching New South Wales. For what it's worth, I think it should be. His origin record as a coach is poor. He's a legend of a player, but his origin record as a coach is poor. And this series so far, he's been comprehensively outcoached by Billy Slater. It's do or die for New South Wales, with the decider to be played in front of a vocal Queensland crowd. Origin never disappoints, no matter which side of the ledger you sit on, and I'm sure tonight will be another cracking game. So there's plenty for us to discuss this morning between now and midday. And as always, if you've got an opinion to share, a story to tell, or something to report, the open line number is 131 873. Keep those calls coming in. We'll get to them after the break. And you can email me at 2gb.com, hit the feedback icon, or send me a text on 0460 873 873. Coming up to 26 and a half minutes past nine, you're with Trent Nikolic filling in for Mark Levy as we broadcast on 2GB in Sydney through the 2GB app and via network stations across Australia.
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0: weather-dependent energy. not green energy. The sun or the wind is blowing, doesn't it?
1: Yeah, look, I've as I said to you and as I said in the intro there, Grant, when I see the words green and energy put together, I start to get those, you know, goosebumps you get when it's a bit cold and you start to worry and fret a little bit. It just doesn't, to me, yet add up to something that I think is going to work. And I've got a litany of text messages here on the text line saying that it won't work.
0: And what I mean to all the nature and animals, I think they're destroying to make it. It's just utter joke, and Greens should be onto that.
1: You know, the other thing, Grant, and I want to try to get to it in the show if I've got time, I was going to talk about this poor little boy who died up in Wyong, up your way, which appears to have been because we don't have the resources we need. I'm getting pretty sick and tired of listening to governments tell us that they don't have the money to spend on X, Y, or Z. And then we see $1 billion goes to Fiji, $500 million goes to Vanuatu, $500 million goes to green hydrogen. Clearly, this government is not managing our money the way that the average Australian would like to see it managed.
0: Oh, they're wasting our money in this Bowen. He's just got an open checkbook. It's a total joke.
1: Yeah.
0: He's so incompetent as a minister as well. It's,
1: That's why I said it. Thank you for your call, Grant. Every time I hear Chris Bowen talking on something that he's supposed to be an expert on, I question whether he's fit for the role that his portfolio is listed as. Have your say on the 2GB open line. 131873 is the number. 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Back to Telstra and where we're at. Someone down in Shell Harbour saying it is not working while driving through parts of Shell Harbour. Keep us updated while you're out on the road. Carol says her service at Chipping Norton was back at 8:15 a.m. Thank you to 2GB for keeping us updated. Carol, that's what we're here for. That's what we'll keep doing. Yeah, definitely not working in Shell Harbour. I got a second one there. Rick says he had no service at Lake Haven, but as soon as he got to Canwal, he got 5 bars on the 5G, so that's good. Andrew's saying it's back on in Windsor. Diane's saying service back on in Hornsby and Warunga area, still a bit dodgy though. Chris in Scone, Upper Hunter back for the last hour. That's good for everybody out there. And then we've got another one on green hydrogen. Not a goer, never has been. Twiggy dumped it. This will be a taxpayer rip-off and then be dumped after taking the capacity. Yeah, you're absolutely right. Terry asking how much of his own money Albo gives towards renewables to save the world. Yeah, none. I think you're probably right there as well, Terry. A lot of people just asking whether, yeah, and Richard, this is the point here, right? Green energy is an oxymoron. You're absolutely right. That's the point. Ken saying back to Telstra, the 4BC app is down. Is this connected to Telstra? We'll have a look at that for you, Ken. I'm not sure. Gary says green nickel fell over in Australia, replaced by Indonesia doing it. Green steel will go the same way. It's a very, very good question. And then somebody else asking about the reality of trades, because James was talking about this on The Breakfast Show and we mentioned it yesterday as well. They're saying that they need to understand that the government does not see a mechanic as a tradie. It does not help that Minister Claire O'Neill on her Instagram supports tradies such as chippies, sparkies and plumbers only. Does she drive a car or get escorted in one? I work for an automotive manufacturer and I have for the last 3 years had to sell, in inverted commas, these free TAFE courses to technicians and service managers. This is because they get taught the basics and there's a big skills shortage. This helps both the dealer, manufacturer and, of course, the customer. Some openly sign on to these courses, especially air conditioning, because it helps them obtain a refrigeration licence. That's absolutely right. And I think, you know, I've got a lot of friends who are mechanics. A lot of my good mates are mechanics. Obviously, I've been involved in the automotive industry for as long as I have. And there are real shortfalls there. There absolutely are. Here are some updates for you. Buses replacing trains on the Southern Highlands line because, of course, the trains came to a grinding halt. Buses are now replacing trains between Campbelltown and Mossvale, Goulburn, on the Southern Highlands line. Trains are not running between these stations due to an external telecommunications issue. Passengers should continue to allow extra travel time, listen to announcements and check information displays for service updates. For the latest public transport information, visit Transport New South Wales .info or download a transport app. Also on that, buses are now replacing trains between the Newcastle Interchange and Maitland Tellara, I think is how you pronounce it, on the Hunter line, or Tellara. Trains are not running between these stations due to an external telecommunications issue. Passengers should continue to allow extra travel time, listen to announcements and check information displays as well.

0: Craig is in Mudgee. He still can't make calls. He's coming to us via Starlink. Good on you, Craig. I think I said to James yesterday, I spoke to Stephen Fenwick on the weekend. I've used Starlink a lot over the last probably 3 years when I'm out on the road. And it's very, very effective, very effective. Sue saying, morning, Trent, it's always easier to spend someone else's money. It's our money and the government spends it, not always wisely. Yep, amen to that. Craig saying that the Green Steel is a bribe to the unions, just like $12 billion on trains in the Hunter. Yeah, whether that's true or not, I don't know. But I do know that we've got to have a look at the fact that $500 million is being thrown around with, well, you know, indications that it's not going to work in the way that we think it's going to work. Peter saying, just before we go to a break, hi Trent, no Telstra coverage around Parramatta and the Hills area. Hopeless network. Yeah, you're right, Peter. That's true. Matt saying, just restarted the phone, still on SOS in Gregory Hills, New South Wales. So again, a lot of you saying that you've got no mobile coverage at all. Now, just before we take a break, we will bring you the Telstra statement live. It's supposed to happen at 9:45 a.m. So in the next 9 or 10 minutes, we will bring you that live. We are still chasing a statement from the government. And if we can get one of those, we'll bring it to you as well. It is 23 and a half minutes to 10. We'll take a break and be right back.
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7: Trent Nikolic with you for Mark Levy. Almost 19 minutes to 10. It feels a little bit redundant to say this, but the open line number is 131 873. So if your phone's working, give us a call. Please keep us updated with what's happening and where and what's going on in your part of the world. A funny one here from you, Greg. I like this. This is along the lines of I wish I'd thought of this one before you did. Trent, on a positive note, the capital gains changes won't impact green energy because they'll never make a dollar. You're absolutely right, Greg. That's a good one. I've got Craig out in Preston saying, if green energy is so successful, how come the subsidies are so great? And that's what I said, Craig. If this is such a sound and profitable business model, why does anybody need to put in public money? You know, when a fast food outlet moves to Australia, you don't have the minister saying this is a big business for Australia. You know, they're coming out here to sell hamburgers and pizzas and we really need them to get off the ground, so we're going to put public money into it. Doesn't happen. If it's a good business model, it'll make money full stop. I've got plenty of friends who are small and medium business owners who would have loved a government handout to get started, and they're employing Australians. They didn't get a cent. So this is absolute BS. You're absolutely right. Telstra looks to be working again in Bligh Park, Windsor, according to Kath. Thank you for listening in, Kath. Dave saying, good morning. He's with Telstra. He's got five bars of 5 or 4G, still can't make a call. Go figure. Yep, that's been happening a lot. Luke out in Ludnam, he's with Telstra, hasn't had any issues today with SMS or data. Luke, can you just let us know, get back to me if you can, 0460 873 873, are you able to make calls out there? I know you're saying you haven't had an issue with data, but can you actually make calls? Greg, on the subject of tradies, saying that a lot of tradies are self-employed as they are not members of a union. The Labor Party couldn't care less about them. Yeah, that's a fair point there. That's a fair point. And then back to Telstra. Nick saying he uses Boost. Well, I think it's a he. Apologies if it's not. Uses Boost, who uses Telstra. No problems at all. Full 5G. Can you message us back as well, Nick, and just let us know where you are, just so we know where that signal is working. Nathan messaging me as we speak saying, hey, mate, it's Nathan. Can confirm Telstra outage at Shell Harbour and Oak Flats. So that's more down there in the southern part outside of Sydney where we're saying we still don't have reception. So it's coming and going, that's for sure. Just to read quickly before we take another break, because we do want to bring you this Telstra statement, which is supposed to happen in the next 5 minutes or so. Sarah Henderson read us a statement that she received while she was on the line, which said Telstra is experiencing a service issue, which Telstra is investigating and is in causing network impacts. This impacted the whole network, but restoration is now at just under 90%. 000 calling follows different settings in the network and is therefore not impacted in the same way. We ask that customers do not try to call 000 to test only and use this service only if they need. That's what we've got for now. We'll take a break right now and we'll be back hopefully with a statement from Telstra.
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7: Almost 13 minutes to 10. Trent Nikolic with you for Mark Levy on 2GB Mornings. A good one from Steve. How good Sarah Henderson with her breaking news from Telstra? You'd think she had training as a newsreader or commentator. Lol. That's a good one. That's a really good one. Mariam saying full service in Kensington is back. Elizabeth, hi Trent. Barden Ridge in the Shire. My service came back on at 8:30. She can make calls and send texts. Thank you, Elizabeth. Paul saying Telstra is back on in St Mary's. Thank you, Paul. We are, as I said, just to reiterate, expecting Telstra's CFO, Michael Ackland, to speak in Melbourne shortly, and we'll bring that to you when it happens before the news. Cliff is in Lane Cove saying the only real green way to make steel is through excess nuclear energy, but no, we can't even consider that. You're absolutely right. One from Ray saying the Telstra mobile outage is inexcusable. Telstra isn't being held responsible as it should be by skimping investment in a network redundancy equipment. Yeah, look, I think there's something to be said that if it's the biggest carrier in the nation, we need to make sure there's a backup. There was a really good suggestion here from a listener saying that like we have with telcos overseas, what we should have with telcos here is that they should have an expectation that if their network goes down, they have a roaming agreement with another network so that it still works. So I think that's a really good suggestion from a listener. And we'd like to see that happen as well. Martin is in East Lakes. He's saying he's got 5G. He's with Boost, which uses Telstra. He's got 5G. Pat's in Peterborough in South Australia. Thanks for listening in out there, Pat. She says, God help us if we're waiting for Annika Wells and Mr. Sheen to sort this Telstra problem out. Yeah, well, half the ministers are on holidays, Pat, so you won't get an answer there. I'm getting a message here saying 13 cabs and silver service network back to normal. That's excellent, because if anybody's trying to get around, it hasn't been easy this morning. People in Muswellbrook, Eva, saying we've got no calls can be made. I hope this government disappears ASAP. His blood pressure hits the roof when he hears any of these things happening. Yeah, it's not good for the blood pressure, that's for sure. Adam's in Lucknow in Far East Victoria. Telstra's back on out there. Rod asking the question just in regards to energy, and this could be asked of any government minister who's not standing up to the task. Chris Bowen's incompetence and brain-dead money spending. How long do you think this clown would last in the private sector? My tip is he'd start on Monday and be gone by Friday. That's how clueless he is. Well, you heard Clinton Maynard yesterday on this station talking about the working background of a lot of these politicians, which is almost zero in the private sector, especially on the Labor side of politics, almost zero. So you've got people lecturing to you about how to run a business or how to balance a budget. You've got people lecturing to economists who have only ever spent taxpayer dollars. It just does not add up at all. We are being lectured to by a number of ministers in this government who have got no clue at all, no experience at all, and no work history in the private sector, where they probably wouldn't make it through the 3 or 6 month probation period. If you actually had to front up, do your job, be competent at it, and then be accountable for the decisions that you made and the actions that you took and the result of those decisions and actions, they would not last the probation period in a regular job. Any of you listening now who have recently changed jobs or spent your career working in the private sector would know that that's the case. Charles is in Castle Hill. He's saying it's not working out there. We've got a message here saying, please put your name on them so I can credit you. I've got Aldi, which I thought used Telstra. I just made a call, so maybe my elderly client's mistaken. No, I think Aldi does. You're in Portland in New South Wales. I think Aldi does use Telstra. I think we've clarified that. But what you're finding is that in certain areas, because we've had other listeners explain that, you know, it's your phone connecting to the network in various areas and it's coming back on and back off. That's true, but it doesn't mean that it's going to work for everybody everywhere, and that phone might connect in certain areas and then your neighbour down the road, they might not connect. Beverly's in Dudley Park near Mandurah in WA. No mobile phone access. Can use WhatsApp, phone banking and internet. Okay, that's good. All good on the app in Wagga. I can only echo this sentiment. Trent, we pay enough for phone service. How about a reliable service? Yep, it's like paying for motorways and you're stuck in traffic. Doesn't make any sense. Anne saying, thank you for your support, Anne. Still no mobile service in St. Clair. Yep, that's not far. that's not far. Ben saying, never knew he had so many Cisco engineers listening. Why are they all moonlighting in other fields of employment? Yep, absolutely. Ben saying, love hearing all the telco experts coming out of the woodwork. Yep, absolutely. Tony's in Gilmore. No Telstra signal in Tuggeranong in the ACT. Listening to you on the app via home Wi-Fi, which is NBN fibre to the node, then a good old copper wire. Imagine that. Imagine that. Rocky saying, Trent just made a Telstra call from Cootamundra to Grafton. So there are various parts of the state where it's working and where it's not working. Greg, you can't be serious. Oh, no, this is a joke. Okay, you're saying when Telstra puts you on hold, they should play Glen Campbell's Wichita Lineman. Good song that, Greg. Campbell was one of the best, wasn't he? With this Labor government in power, we're heading for a third world nation. Yeah, that's true. Elizabeth saying, hi, Trent, I'm with Aldi, and although my phone has come back on, this exact thing happened last Wednesday at about lunchtime. I looked at my phone, it was on SOS, and I rebooted it, and then it came back home, but there was an issue. Yeah, look, the old the old adage of turn your phone off and back on again probably is worth doing, or putting it into flight mode, as you heard Stephen Fenwick say to James Willis on The Breakfast Show, and then take it back out of flight mode. We're still waiting on a statement from Telstra. It looks like they're still preparing for that Telstra press conference. If that happens, either while we're in a break or during the news, we'll bring you the detail of that straight out of the news so we can let you know what's happening, because we are running up to the 10 o'clock news. Chris says he can't ring in or out on Kempsey and the mid-north coast of New South Wales. A very good question from Mick. Where's Annika Wells? She's on holiday, Mick. She's on leave. So we're trying to chase her stand-in to speak to us later in the show. Donna saying that the network's fine in North Kellyville. Daniel saying Manly, which is in New South Wales, obviously just came back on 10 minutes ago. Bill saying he's in Sally's Corner. What a great part of the state that is. Heading south, nothing at all, no internet. Wendy saying, considering the Telstra outage happened at 3 a.m. this morning, you'd think the Minister, Christy McBain, would have fronted up by now to keep us informed. Yeah, Wendy, not good enough. With Telstra restoring services, yeah, see, this is another one as well. Is it worth it's, it, it? I think this is worth doing. So as Telstra starts to restore the service, I would turn your device off and back on again to see if that helps your phone pick the network back up. Because what you don't want to happen is if the network comes back on and your phone remains disconnected because it hasn't re-established its handshake with the network. Tony making a great point here. By the way, Trent, Clinton didn't mention that Chalmers did his apprenticeship under the once world's greatest treasurer, Wayne Swan. Tony, why did you have to do that? I hadn't thought about Wayne Swan for quite a long time, and my life was better having not thought about Wayne Swan, and then you had to go and mention his name. I love you listening in, but please don't do that again, Tony. Siv saying, quick, let's re-adopt the landline. At least that's reliable. I tell you what, Siv, you know the other thing I've been getting a lot on the text line today, 0460 873 873, of course, is they want us to get rid of cash. They want us to go tech heavy with everything. They want us offline and online and all of those things. The old way used to work pretty well, didn't it? It wasn't that bad. We will take a break at 5 minutes to 10 and we'll be back before the news.
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7: Thank God we can still get text messages, 0460 873 873. The open line number's 131 873. We've got a busy second hour coming up, but we will have time for your calls. So if you can call us and you want to have your say, please do. One from Bronny that I wanted to read out. We love people listening in other parts of the country. Please advise parts of South Australia are down as well, and the app was down for a while out there. That wasn't working. A lot of people saying, and a perfect example, Michelle saying, thanks Telstra, I couldn't buy my breakfast this morning because Michelle, like a lot of us, has just stopped carrying cash around. But I tell you what, if you ever wanted a reason as to why we should go back to carrying cash around, it's relying on our phones the way we do. Now, coming up in the second hour of the show after 10 o'clock, I'll have a very special guest. We'll talk to Judith Sloan about the OECD outlook bringing bad news for Australia. And we're going to try to get a statement out of Christy McBain. She is the Acting Minister for Communications. The 10 o'clock news is next. Trent Nikolic with you for Mark Levy. We will keep you updated. Updated with Telstra.
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3: It's 4 degrees.